0: SEC Media Days here in Tampa. I don't know if there's something in the water here in Florida, but I think it goes to show that Gunnar has just truly become more comfortable and confident now that he's entering year two as the starting quarterback for Georgia. Last year, you know, we talked about this, Paul, before your show, but he was just saying maybe a sentence or two when the media was asking him a question, rarely making eye contact. Obviously, it's a lot to take in when you come to SEC Media Days. There's so much craziness going on between the main stage and Radio Row. But this year, he was confident. He was composed. He was very comfortable, and he would talk. I mean, he had so much to say, and something that really stood out to me with Gunnar was just him saying how much that he feels like he's gotten more healthy. A really big thing that he focused on this offseason was just when it comes down to nutrition. He felt like that could play a very big factor in this upcoming season for him, really focusing on that. That way he can, you know, make sure that he's able to maintain himself and remaining healthy, because one thing that they want to do is be more explosive. That's something that Kirby Smart talked about. And so with Gunnar on the field and wanting to run that ball every now and then, you know, he's got to be able to do it and power through those guys.
1: And there's certainly a lot of questions about Georgia, and it's the kind of questions I was on one of the ESPN shows today, and I finally said, yeah, Kirby Smart slipped. He slipped from maybe number one in the country as the best coach to number two, maybe not. But that, I mean, it's such a fine line. But we started to expect him to win the championship every year, and I've never seen a coach who has won two straight SEC championships really come under as much scrutiny.
0: Yeah, you know, something that stood out to me today, too, and it's something that we've heard before from Coach Smart, is you go and you win back-to-back SEC championships, and then you go back to the college football playoff, and then you fall short in the quarterfinal for back-to-back seasons. Mm-hmm. And he brings up that layoff, and he truly believes that those 25 to 30 days off are crucial, and there's no other sport that does that. So I wonder, too, as a former college volleyball player, I played at St. John's, obviously a very different schedule when it comes to those things and kind of competition, but I can't imagine, you know, going and winning and then all of a sudden having to take 25, 30 days off from competing and then being expected to go out on a huge stage and win.
1: I do this every day of the year. And then, you know, we had a break last week. I did a show Sunday, and I was just telling the producer, I said, I was somewhat lost. I mean, you start getting things wrong, and you look, and it's just, that's brief. Of course, I'm not an athlete like these guys are. In terms of expectations, I don't know yet. There's a tug of war right now who will be picked to win. Not that it makes one bit of difference. But in terms of expectations for you as somebody who follows this program and covers it very closely, is it, or are the expectations still the same at Georgia?
0: Yeah, I think so. You know, I'm never going to count Georgia out. I think every year they go on to impress. There's a reason why I've covered, you know, college football playoffs every season with them. We've been to two national championships in my time with them. They always, when it comes to being the time for them to perform and turn it on, they do. And something with Georgia, too, that I've really, it's a love-hate relationship with them when it comes down to these games and being in the local media. They just always make sure they give it their all to the very end, it seems like. You know, we saw it with Georgia Tech back in 2024. They went to eight overtimes. By the way, for local media, we're on the field shooting that and having to go sideline to sideline. That is a workout, let me tell you. I played Division I volleyball, like I said. That was more of a workout than that. And then, you know, we saw it too, just at the, you know, Sugar Bowl, or excuse me, last year in the college football playoff when they fell short. You know, it did come down to the final wire. They tried to turn it on in the end, but ultimately they fell short. So they come and they compete. I think that they will be a contender again this year, but I'm interested to see what they do. I think I saw you had really been talking about Texas being the guys to beat this year.
1: Yeah, and that's only because I'm tired of picking Georgia. I mean, I'm just looking for somebody new.
0: That's fair.
1: I think Texas does have the, you know, if you talk about, like, this is an NFL club roster-wise, I think they have the most proven roster. The unknown at Georgia, young receivers, have enough movements been made in the defensive side of the ball? And I don't know those answers, but we will find out fairly quickly. As you look at the Georgia schedule, no schedule is easy, and I know nine conference games, we've heard all that rhetoric, but I think Georgia's schedule is more manageable than some, maybe because they don't have to play Georgia.
0: That's a good point. Yeah, you know, they've got opening with Tennessee State, and then as they get into that SEC slate, you know, it's kind of the same song and dance for Georgia, though. They're used to playing tough games. Yeah. Tough competition. There's no one tougher than the SEC. So I think their schedule is, you know, maybe a little more doable this year for them. We'll see what they do.
1: Well, they're just not having that Clemson,
0: sure.
1: Oregon, Notre Dame type of beginning.
0: Yeah, absolutely. It's more of a beginning for them to maybe get their feet wet a little bit. But that comes with pros and cons, because if you kind of have a slow start, can they turn it on when they need to turn it on? It gets complicated with that in the student athletes.
1: Well, they'll have to go to Alabama. I think that will get their attention.
0: Oh, that will definitely be one of those games where it's like, okay, wake up. It's time to play ball, guys.
1: Amy, thank you. It's always a pleasure to see you, and thanks for coming by, and all the very best.
0: Thank you so much for having me.
1: It was our pleasure. Amy Zimmer joining us from WJCL, the sports director there, and we are off and running. It's today, the schools, of course, Vanderbilt, South Carolina. We talked about Georgia, obviously. So there's a lot to in Auburn. In fact, I met Byron Brown in the elevator about 2 hours ago. I thought I recognized him. He introduced himself. I mean, just a really impressive young man. And I we'll talk more about him a little bit later on as we work our way through the program. We'll have a couple of Auburn correspondents here. We'll also talk later to Clark Lee and Shane Beamer. They are in our window today. We'll also talk to a couple of Vanderbilt players. So you're somewhat dependent. People say, well, are you going to have this guy on? The coaches rotate. The morning coaches end up doing the shows on SEC Network in the first half of the day. And then the last two coaches are in our window. That's how we had Josh Heupel on. And we'll have, I think, Sarkisian, I believe, on. If I don't say anything more negative about him on TV in the morning, he'll be with us on Thursday. We'll take a short break. A lot of other things to get to, and we'll get to all of them throughout the next 4 hours.
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0: SEC Media Days, day two. For those of us who are here all week, including our next guest, but when you say day four, you feel a certain glee in your voice, like, okay, that we're that much closer to the season. Caden Smith joins us from On Three. He spent a lot of time with our friend J.D. Pickell, who dropped by yesterday. So, Caden, thanks. We're obviously in the radio and TV business. The digital side, I'm intrigued by. I've spent a lot of time talking to various people at your company. What intrigued you, interested you in getting in that part of the world?
1: First of all, Paul, appreciate you having me. You have the face of the Hard Count all the time, but now you have the brains on here with the producer of it. But I think that ever since I learned that people talk and write about sports, I try to do that for a living. I played college football. I was thankful enough to play at Appalachian State and have been writing for my school newspapers and sports, college newspapers, trying to do my own podcasting stuff. So I was thankful enough to get hired by Shannon Terry. My first job out of college was writing for the On3 National News Desk and did that for a couple years, but always wanted to do more. So kind of took a chance, moved to Nashville without a real big plan other than to move up in the industry, and was thankful enough in a couple months' time to get the job as the producer for the Hard Count with J.D. Pickell. So the journalist in me loves media days and stuff like this. The closer you get to the season, it's so exciting. And being in a place like this, doing a job like this, you have to pinch yourself sometimes for sure.
0: Well, thank you. I'm glad to hear that because I started my career, you know, just about 5 years ago in the at the school paper as well.
1: And, oh, yeah.
0: It opened a lot of doors. And it's interesting. You don't hear the word journalism very much anymore, and people frown on it. But what does that really mean to me? And I'm curious what it means to you, because it means, you know, seeking information and making sure it's accurate.
1: Oh, yeah. Seek truth and report it. I feel like we all learned that back in college if you came from that background. But, yeah, the landscape's changing. I feel like just like every landscape with social media and the rise of that, I feel like the definition of a journalist is changed over the years. And I feel like there are still people who've been in the industry for a long time that are trying to keep those values and try to avoid some of the negative that comes with the internet and social media and things like that. But I think at the end of the day, I was talking to App State to some students this summer and that were in journalism, and they have more opportunities, I feel like, than you had, than I had, because they have what they have in their pocket. Daniel Jeremiah was a mentor of mine, and I never forget when he told me, after doing some podcasting and doing some writing, he was like, "You're further along than I was when I was your age." And I was like, "Wow, that's a big deal. That's one of the top guys in the NFL draft space." But now these kids can create those opportunities for themselves and get far more reps. So I just feel like there's more reps, there's more opportunities out there, and I think that's the plus side of what we see in journalism now, is that there's more people out there with opportunities to give their opinion, share their opinions, report, interview, and do all the basics and do all the things that make this thing go.
0: Now, you are right. I'm going to get to the problem with what you just laid out in a minute, because I run into a lot of young people, and you know, they say, "I got a podcast." I go, "Okay, you have that, and it's great, but how do you get somebody to pay attention to it like you folks at On3? Because it's the top college sports platform in the medium, and a lot of these places, as good or as inferior as they are, they're not being heard by anybody."
1: Yeah, I think the audience is what you make of it. I think if you're early and young in this industry, you can't get obsessed with the audience. You obviously want to grow it, and that's where you create the best opportunities for yourself. But I think reps, if anything, there's better opportunity to get reps. There's nothing stopping you from grabbing your phone and sharing your opinion, or investing a little bit in yourself when it comes to equipment and setting up your own YouTube channel, whatever you want to do in the media space. So the audience comes with time and reps, but I think in this time in the industry, you can get as many reps as you can, so that when you do get some opportunities or you do get noticed, then you can get a bigger platform. I mean, a show like The Hard Count with J.D. Pickell, I didn't learn until I was on it that it was a couple thousand subscriber operation, and JD's work was seen, though, despite him not having the audience, and then On3 empowered him with the audience, and the rest is kind of history. So I think right now, for young people getting in the industry, get the reps, don't get over-obsessed with the audience part of it, and if you do it the right way, and don't do it the wrong way, and take those shortcuts to maybe get clickbaity and try to get the audience kind of in your pocket the non-traditional way or not the right way, then not as good, but there's so much opportunity out there now. I think that's the plus side of it.
0: Well, that's an intriguing thing you said, because You have to, at some point, you have to cross over. You have to say something. You have to be compelling enough to get an audience.
1: Yeah.
0: How do you do that?
1: I think it's partly finding your own lane, and also taking some from the greats and the people that you look up to in the industry, for sure. I mean, there's people who've done this for years that you should idolize in the industry, that who you should try to be like, who might have a voice you like or the way they get their information out you like, but there's also so many lanes that you can create for yourself. So I feel like it's a balance of both. I think for people getting in the industry, definitely try to create your own lane and try to stand out, and I think there's opportunity for that despite it feeling like oversaturated sometimes, and of course there's plenty of people to look up to as well. So I think it's a combination of both is how you get success in this industry.
0: Just being around here, I'm curious how you view this event, because I've been interviewed a couple of times, like, what does it mean? What's the meaning? What's the purpose of it? I mean, there's a lot of haters, like,
1: yeah,
0: because it is, and I say this because, you know, we're on, but it in many ways is a television event for the information.
1: Yeah.
0: And now what you do with that information, you have to be here to do what you're doing. Just in your short career, how do you view SEC Media Days?
1: Yeah, it's really interesting, Paul, because I remember when I worked for On3's national news desk, that was a remote job, which is a job that probably would have existed more so in person 10, 15, 20 years ago, but we were covering SEC Media Days fully through the broadcast, and we were getting the information just as fast as some of the journalists here. So that is that side of things where you hear people saying it's pointless, but I think purely from a journalism standpoint, purely from a former player standpoint, and these players, it is an honor for them to be able to represent their schools for Media Days. You get to fly the jet private. You get to represent your team. There's that aspect of it. And we call ourselves the People's College Football Show. We put out college football content every single day. And we get excited for this because it's a mark of college football season. So I think ultimately the people who feel one way or another about Media Days, I feel like down to its core, the bottom line I feel like is if you love college football, if you're excited for college football, you will get excited about talking to these new coaches that are here, talking to these players and learning about them. I think it is a signal that college football season is coming. And I think no matter what happens in the media landscape, how many people are here, whatever the case may be, this is the signal of college football starting. And if you're a fan, you're going to get excited about it. And we're fans in our content.
0: And you're right. And, you know, being with ESPN, I mean, I understand the World Cup dominated the entire world for the last, you know, 5 weeks. But today I'm sitting there talking to Stephen A. Smith, and he hasn't thought about college football since the end of last season. But today he was forced to. And some of his comments were just downright hilarious.
1: Especially about Kalen DeBoer.
0: But the point is that I think more than anything from a macro standpoint, it tells those who have not been paying attention, it's time to do it.
1: Yeah, I think it's the ebbs and flows of the offseason are very funny in this industry. I feel like people always ask me, what do y'all do in the offseason when it's not college football season? And it's like, well, we try to keep people interested in college football in the months where it's not happening. And thankfully, this sport now is more of a year-round sport than it's ever been with the transfer portal and some of the sound bites we get from coaches and the access you can get at spring practice. So that's just the fun in it, though. It's fun trying to get people engaged in college football and in the months of April. And thankfully, every April we have a Nico story or a Brendan Sorsby story that keeps people interested for sure, and we kind of get the spotlight there. But now is the time where everyone starts to get on board for sure. So after months and months of trying to keep people's attention, it feels easier and easier to get that attention, and Media Days is a good marker of that, I feel like.
0: I want to close with what you said a minute ago, because as a former player, I've run into a couple of players here just walking through the hotel, and yeah, it may be my 80 millionth Media Days, but it's their first.
1: Right.
0: And tell us what it would mean, what it does mean to, even though, no matter who it is, whether they're the biggest name in the SEC or just a lineman from anywhere, to come and do what everyone is doing this week.
1: Yeah, and coming from the Sun Belt, I feel like it was an even bigger deal because obviously the money is different, the Media Day setup's different, but it's very adjacent to almost being named a captain of your team, which I feel like if you ask any former player what their greatest accomplishments are, no matter what they are, whatever, no matter what their accolades are, being a captain of the team is always an honor because you're voted on by your teammates and you get to represent your team. This is adjacent to that. You get to represent your team. It means you have the trust of your program top to bottom to step onto the microphone and represent your program the right way. So it's a big deal. I think it's adjacent to the captainship. People might feel like that's a stretch, but being able to fly private and take the pictures and deliver for your team on a media level, it's very exciting stuff for sure. And now with the NIL and stuff, the suits are a little bit nicer as well. The jewelry is a little bit nicer as well, and you get to flaunt some of that too. So I think big picture, it's cool for your team. In the small picture, I feel like there's a lot of cool perks of talking to people like you, talking to the SEC Network and things like that. So very cool opportunities for these players for sure, and I feel like not one of them has taken it for granted that we've talked to at least.
0: Well, Caden, thank you for coming by. Caden Smith from On3. We appreciate you breaking from what you're doing to come talk to us.
1: Of course, Paul, anytime.
0: Talk to you soon. We are here, first hour of day two. We'll talk a little bit about the Dogs coming up in a few minutes, as well as South Carolina. Later, about an hour from now, we'll talk to Shane Beamer. We're coming right back.
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5: Here is your latest Middle Tennessee weather. Showers and thunderstorms are expected, with some storms producing heavy rainfall. The low will be near 73, with winds becoming calm. Rain chances are 80%. Wednesday will be mostly sunny near 88, followed by partly cloudy conditions and a low near 65. Thursday will be sunny near 85.
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0: And welcome back as we continue day two. A lot of news happening over here, including some of our own callers. If you haven't heard, you might check out AOL.com if you are wondering what I'm talking about. Graham Coffey joining us from Dog Central. Obviously, it was a huge day here. Anytime Kirby Smart shows up. Graham, just let's start with him. A guy who is now being criticized because he's no longer the unanimous best coach in America, but he understands that when you're expected to win everything, every
1: assistant coach in America, and certainly seemed very relaxed here today, certainly kind of handled this event like you would expect the dean of SEC coaches to do. I thought it was interesting. You know, we've had an off season in college football, college sports in general, that has been very, very focused on things off the field and Congress and different laws and a lack of enforcement. And Kirby was pretty kind of, you know, I think focused on, hey, like, what do we have to do to be a winning football team? These are the things that we've defined ourselves on. We want to get back to those things and keeping the main thing, like he's talked about for a better part of a decade now. So it's interesting to kind of see him walk around and sort of try and shift, I think, back into football mode now that we're here on the edge of fall camp.
0: In terms of expectations, they're going to be high. They'll be a top five team. They may not be the pick to win the SEC, not that it makes one bit of difference. As you look at the team, the fans talk about wide receivers. They worry or they wonder about

0: what new applications on the defense will shore it up? Where are you focused on?
1: I think the wide receiver room is a fair place to ask questions about. That's where they lost the most of their production. You look across the rest of that offense, they were young on the offensive line last year, but the guys that were young and started ended up playing very well towards the end of the season. And you know, they bring back four of their five starters up front. They bring back their top four rushers from last season. So if they can get someone to replace that production that they lose with Zachariah Branch, Colby Young, Dylan Bell, that's really the big question. They have a very deep tight end room. I think the deepest and most talented tight end room in the country, without question, in my opinion. They've got four or five guys in there that'll probably be NFL draft picks one day. But you still have to have speed and explosiveness, and Zachariah Branch was such an easy button for them last year, where they could just throw the ball to him behind the line of scrimmage and get from second and 10 to third and 3, third and 4. I don't think they're going to have anybody that can do that. He was pretty unique in that skill set, but they have some guys like Talon Taylor, who was a five-star recruit, CJ Wiley, who was a top 50 recruit in the country. Those guys got some reps last year. It's kind of time for them to step up and be productive.
0: We're chatting here at Media Days with Graham Coffey, Dog Central. I've heard good things about Gunnar Stockton. I was doing some other stuff on TV, so I couldn't pay attention to what he said, but your impressions of what is now the face of the Georgia Bulldogs?
1: Yeah, he was here last year at this event and looked very uncomfortable. You know, was not very comfortable, especially in the big room in that scrum. He seems a little more relaxed, I think a little more sure of himself this time around. Certainly not ever going to be the most, you know, social, gregarious guy in front of a microphone, but I think he understands now where his place is and has gone and done it versus last year when he was here. He'd really played in two games, right, and lost a college football playoff game. So I think he's in a spot where he's kind of the real, you know, assert. He's done what he did needed to do on the field to assert himself as a leader, and you're kind of seeing that carry over, I think, into the confidence that he shows around here.
0: Chatting with Graham Coffey, we assume Georgia is going to play for the title and the SEC and make the playoff, but as you look at Georgia's schedule, and that's all we can do really in the offseason, just, you know, schedule ourselves until we're fuzzy. What do you see on that schedule, and where are the possible pitfalls?
1: Yeah, I mean, I think that Oklahoma game is going to be one that everyone's excited about there early in the season. That's kind of the first big home game for them. Obviously, the road game at Alabama. I know they had a good day against Alabama in Atlanta, but that was a rematch, and we saw Ole Miss get Georgia in a rematch. Those dynamics are a little different. Georgia's not won in Tuscaloosa since 2007, so that would be a big statement for them to go and get that done, even if whatever Alabama is, it doesn't matter. That's still a great environment and very intimidating. So those are the early season spots, but you look late. I think that road game at South Carolina the week before the rivalry game against Georgia Tech on Thanksgiving, that's kind of a sneaky trap game. Shane Beamer has been a guy that kind of pulls those late season upsets. He did that to Tennessee in 2022 and derailed their playoff chances. So that's a spot to look out for. That place at night with a rival, especially on the ropes, can get really, really raucous. So they need to come into, I think, November handling business early on. So if they do drop a game there, maybe they don't go to the SEC championship, to your point, but their playoff hopes are not at risk.
0: Talking to Graham in terms of expectations, where would you vote Georgia, where will you vote Georgia, I guess I should say, in the poll coming out in a couple of days?
1: I got to put them first. I mean, I love what Texas has. I know Georgia and Texas don't play each other this year, but I like Georgia's schedule more than I like Texas's. I think Texas has a tougher schedule, and their road games are a little bit more intimidating. So just the chances of Georgia getting through their SEC schedule at 8-1 or 9-0 seem a little greater than Texas, even if Texas might have, you know, a little more proven overall talent or maybe a higher ceiling right now on paper. But if those two are 1-2 and they meet in Atlanta, I'm picking Kirby Smart until I see something different. I think that's a logical position to be in.
0: So much has been made because there's really nothing more to say after a season's over than try to figure out what either went right or wrong. About 2 years in a row winning the title, getting the bye, and then the same result, although much differently, in New Orleans. I mean, I remember being in New Orleans last year, hearing Kirby Smart talk about what he was tweaking. It didn't look much different. The game came down to the wire, but still, it ended badly. Is there anything, assuming he wins the SEC again, which I'm not sure I'd want to anymore, what have you heard from that program about trying to get over this sudden problem in December?
1: Yeah, I mean, we talked to Kirby about it today, and he kind of talked about they haven't handled that layoff well. It's an unnatural thing. They've got to figure that out. And there were guys, you know, they talked about, hey, basically we just didn't play our best game when we needed to. And Kirby said, we look forward to showing that we can play our best game when we need to. So we'll see where they go with that. But I do think with Georgia in this playoff situation, those were two very different games. And I think it might be good for them not to win an SEC title and have confetti rain down on them before that long layoff if they go back.
0: Graham Coffey, thank you very much. We'll take a short break. We have another guest or two. I am going to also update you on the story I alluded to heading to the break. It is just literally broken from AL.com, and it involves legend. So if you have not heard what this is all about, stick around. I'll be right back.
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14: A walk-off homer in the bottom of the 14th inning. 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
14: And to the left field. 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Mike Trout, how's that to start the season?
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14: Oh, my goodness. 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Giancarlo Stanton and the American League with one swing has tied it up.
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14: Just back some more. Leaping and he caught it. Out of here. Mookie Betts. Shohei Ohtani.
13: Until a champion is crowned at the World Series.
14: And the Dodgers have won it. Repeat champions for the first time in baseball in 25 years. The Dodgers are World Series champs.
13: 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And Ian.
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0: back. We'll talk to David Collinger from Cover South Carolina in just a minute. Before, let me update you on the story that is literally just breaking at SEC Media Days, and it involves legend. As many of you know, he was coming over here with Kip Kieper covering SEC Media Days, and apparently Kip told me earlier that they got two credentials and they put legend outside the actual media room where the barricades are to interview people. And I saw he posted a picture yesterday with Commissioner Sankey. This is a story that just broke from AL.com by Matt Stahl. And the headline is SEC ejects legendary Feinbaum caller from Media Days. The first line says, I won't read the whole thing, but you're welcome to go read it. The SEC apparently decided Tuesday it would get one of its best-known fans as far away from its Media Days as possible. Gary Legend Wilson, a regular caller on the Feinbaum Show and host of his Saturday morning show on Jox, was ejected from the main floor at Media Days in Tampa by SEC staff and hired security. Legend, a diehard Alabama fan, has made headlines for his lengthy rants on the Feinbaum Show, was not credentialed for the event, but was seated on the second floor of the Tampa Marriott, hosting Media Days in an area where credentials were not required. He was conducting interviews in that area Monday and early on Tuesday. Late Tuesday morning, SEC Director of Communications Craig Pinkerton told Legend he needed to leave the floor. After the Feinbaum mainstay protested, Pinkerton had security whisk Wilson off the floor, though he was allowed to remain in the hotel lobby. There was like 30 people out there without credentials, Legend told AL.com. He just came in and singled me out and started yelling in my face. The area of the second floor appeared to be open to hotel guests, and credential media walked through it in order to reach various rooms. The floor also includes a UPS store. I'm trying to read this with a straight face, which AL.com confirmed was open on Tuesday and did not appear to require credentials. While others without credentials were in the area at times Monday and Tuesday, they were not conducting interviews. Legend said he had applied for credentials, but the SEC denied his request. They got every podcaster and basement dweller in the country at this meeting with credentials, and he wants to come after the legend. Legend said, I'm on TV, I'm on radio, I think he's got a problem with the legend personally, and I think it's discriminatory. Pinkerton, I wish you would help me with this, David. Pinkerton said he had no comment on the matter. AL.com observed a portion of the incident in progress when Pinkerton told Legend to just go and retrieved hired security, but was not raising his voice in any notable way, nor was he standing especially close to Legend. In the meanwhile, they quoted me and all this other stuff. But one more thing from Legend. He came out here yelling in my face and screaming at me like I was some kind of hoodlum or criminal or something. I'm really ashamed of the way the SEC treats the media, man. Treats the fans, man. They just treat the fans like crap. I've seen them run other people off, even getting up close. It just seems disgraceful how the SEC treats the fans and screams at them and stuff. Anyway, article's available on AL.com. I didn't mean to... but that story just broke, David. You understand, you've been in the business a long time. At a day when there wasn't really a lot of news, this certainly is fascinating. David Kloninger from the Post and Courier, I won't get your comment on that since you just walked in, but I will get your comment on Shane Beamer and how the Gamecocks handled Media Days.
1: Sure. Basically, they just got done off the main podium with Shane Paul. The players are in there right now. And, of course, the main question is, you know, you guys had sky-high expectations last year, went 4-8, so the expectations are low this year. How are you handling that? And most of them have said they're paying as much attention to the expectations this year as they did last year, which Shane even said before going on the main podium last year. Look, they won 9 games and brought back their quarterback, so of course expectations are going to be high. Doesn't affect us in the least. So he's saying the low expectations don't affect them in the least. And as he said, and I'm paraphrasing here, it's like, that's fine if nobody wants to talk about it. Just leave us alone, let us work, and we'll see you in September.
0: Yeah, and you know, this hot seat talk is... I mean, you have to have a hot seat, but and I was asked by somebody there, and I answered this way. I said, everybody was fired last year. There's nobody left to put on the hot seat.
1: Yeah, pretty much. And it's fortunate you bring it up. Every year I kind of have a summer sit-down with Shane in his office, and we just talk. And I went in and said, all right, look, man, you know the hot topic. And I said, hot seat. What do you think? And he answered honestly. He's like, I get it. You know, I mean, you had a bad year, and you're not in the SEC, even at South Carolina. You shouldn't have two bad years in a row. So he understands the talk, and he knows it's like it's not something that you can think about because there's always pressure to win. And then he did bring it up. Who was on the hottest of hot seats last year in 25? And I said, probably Brent Venables, Billy Napier. He said, okay, Brent Venables. They handled it pretty well. Won 10 games, went to playoff. So, you know, it's not anything that you can think about going through the season. But he does certainly realize the importance of needing to have a good season this year.
0: How quickly we've forgotten Sam Pittman. But and I did an interview, I think it was with your publication yesterday, and you tell me. I mean, I don't think anybody wants to run him off.
1: No, I don't think so. I mean, I think a lot of people agree with me, and I do feel this personally. Shane Beamer is the best coach for South Carolina, and South Carolina is the best place for him. I do realize a lot of people think, man, you're six. You shouldn't have this. You should be consistently winning. And I'm like, outside of Steve Spurrier, when has South Carolina ever had a really consistent winner? And it took Steve Spurrier until his sixth or seventh year, to finally find that consistency. So you have to be patient, especially at a place like South Carolina. And for the fans out there are saying, it's got to be 8 or 9 wins this year. I'm like, no. It just needs to be a winning season. That should be the floor always at South Carolina. A win more than you lose and occasionally beat the rival in the upstate. And that's what you should start at and then build from there.
0: And that has happened a few times, which I'm sure has helped Shane Beamer a great deal.
1: Oh, absolutely. You know, Paul, I'm sure you know this, but when they had the 9-4 season in 2024, how many 9-win seasons has South Carolina ever had in over 130 years of football? 8.
0: That's amazing.
1: 8. That's it.
0: They get you fired at Alabama, but at South Carolina.
1: There you go. So Shane's got one of them. And say, you know, how quickly you forget. Yeah, last year was bad, and it was not great, and it was inexcusable. But this year is this year, and you say, you just get back to a winning season. And that, frankly, needs to happen because you have a third-year starting quarterback. And as they've been mentioning, said, last year you guys were sky-high with the expectations. This year you're not. But it's the same group of kids, most of the same group of players. So which is it? They're not paying any attention to it, and they're hoping to get off to a good start, which has kind of been their bugaboo. Under Shane, they've not had good starts to the season.
0: We're about to run out of time, but what do you think? What number would you put on this season?
1: I would say probably 7-5, and then who knows what will happen in the bowl game. 7-5 regular season.
0: That's good enough, though.
1: Oh, yeah, absolutely good enough. Yeah.
0: That's a lifetime job if you can keep it.
1: Absolutely, and I think he wants to be here. As he said, it's his dream job, and this is where he wants to be.
0: David, thank you. Didn't mean to upstage you with the breaking news crossing the country right now about legend.
1: Great story.
0: More on that tonight on the CNN primetime show. Thank you very much.
1: Not a problem.
0: Great to see you.
1: Thanks, man. That's a terrific story.
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0: very busy day in Tampa. The second day of SEC Media Days continues. What a day it has been so far. Media always gathering around, of course, Kirby Smart, as it was his day. Vanderbilt, South Carolina, others, and Auburn. And look who's dropped by the set here to kick us off. We'll talk to Shane Beamer and Clark Lee a little bit later on. But Cousin Shane, who continues to look thinner every time I see him.
1: I'm afraid this chair is just going to keep getting lower through the segment.
0: You look great. I don't know what you've been doing, but I would stop doing it. And Michael Bratton, of course, the two stars of that SEC podcast. Well, guys, I don't know. I've been kind of all over the place. Has anything happened today here?
2: Well, I think you've come to us because Legend couldn't make it. I heard he got booted from the event.
1: Oh.
0: Bratton, we are not talking about Legends here. I mean, we can't. I mean, we're just, you know, they're guys, they're guards all around us, and we don't, we want to finish this.
2: You're saying we're going to be the next that are getting booted.
0: You guys, there's a story out about Legend if you want to catch up on it. We will move on from that subject here today. Now that Bratton has dipped his toe into the Legend water. But other than Legend not making it in, Kirby Smart was here today. I don't know if you noticed that or not.
2: Yeah, and he seemed pretty confident, Paul, and I think he should be, because Georgia is not only going to win the SEC, they're going to win the national championship this year.
0: Ooh. I don't even get to finish. I didn't get to the predicate of the sentence, and he's already making declaration.
1: I think Mike forgot Texas is in this league, didn't he?
2: No, I remembered that Steve Sarkisian is still the head coach of the Texas Longhorns, so Texas is not winning this conference.
0: And Steve Sarkisian was scheduled to join the show later in the week. I said scheduled to join the show before that comment.
2: Well, I may have just lost him for you. I apologize for that, Paul.
0: Well, you can come back, assuming that you're still credentialed. let's talk about a couple of the other programs, because obviously Brad has chimed in. I bet that's not the first time you heard that proclamation.
1: No, not at all. And I tell you, I felt like there was a whole bunch of storylines coming into this thing, but there's a few teams that I feel like we always have moving up the list after media days, and Ole Miss, one of them. I said, hey, Lane Kiffin's gone. Ole Miss is going to implode. We get a couple Ole Miss guys over there. I get drawn back in. And same with the Sooners, man. I feel like Oklahoma, a lot of people are sleeping on them.
0: Well, I don't know. I keep hearing Oklahoma being picked by some people. I mean, there's a battle line. But when I look at Oklahoma's schedule, Mike, I get a little concerned.
2: Yeah, at Michigan, week two, that's going to be difficult. They can't beat Texas. At Georgia.
0: Yeah, I mean, that's the early part of the season.
2: But I think it's always wrong to look at the schedule when you forecast these teams. I think Oklahoma's the second-best team in this conference.
0: Ooh.
2: I think they'll meet Georgia in Atlanta in the SEC championship. Do they still have the SEC championship? If they still do, it's...
0: I don't know.
2: They'll be there.
0: I haven't really gotten that far on my travel plans yet. I'm going week to week right now with my situation.
2: But, Paul, one team I really wanted to ask you about, because I've not heard... literally anything about them. This Media Days used to be run by Alabama.
0: Yeah.
2: I don't hear anything about them. And I think that's because they're coached by four loss DeBoer. I think they're going 8-4 again. And I don't think that Alabama's got the finances to move on from him.
0: Well, I know you were busy today going to press conferences and interviewing people. I was on... First Take with Stephen A. talking about that very subject, and he agrees with you.
2: And I mean, he's a really good coach, but is he the right fit for Alabama?
0: I think that's the question. No one. We don't need to waste time disputing his record. But another four loss
2: DeBoer. That's what he is, Paul, and that's what he'll be at Alabama.
0: I'm rarely speechless, Cousin Shane, but I mean, usually we get Brett Thursday. I'm revved up. I've kind of gotten the lay of the land. I'm still kind of getting my training wheels on here, and I'm just not quick enough to keep up with.
1: Be honest with you, Paul. I'm not used to coming so early in the week. You're usually breaking down the set when we're up here. So,
0: well, we didn't tell you you'd be back Friday afternoon. Even though we won't be here.
2: Is Lane Kiffin coming by the set?
0: I don't see that on the schedule. Now, it is a fact He was not scheduled last year either, mm-hmm. and he showed up.
1: Oh, it was pure magic.
0: I think he's here tomorrow.
2: The last day.
0: Mm-hmm. He's here Thursday.
2: Yeah.
0: I think he's here early Thursday, though, which means we're not in that early window.
2: Well, that's just the Lane Kiffin way. You just never know what to expect. And I expect them to not make the college football playoff, despite how much they're spending on their roster, Paul. I think they're another 8-4 type team this year.
0: Would you mind finishing this interview?
1: So many losers. Who's winning, Mike? So,
2: I told you, Georgia, Oklahoma. And then I'll give you a wild card, Paul. Tennessee is making the college football playoff. Who cares who their quarterback is? Josh Heupel, all he does is produce quarterbacks year after year. There's talent all around him. We had Deshaun Bishop, the running back, on with us. He said he's going to try to break the Tennessee record for rushing this year. I think the defense will be a lot better. I think Tennessee is the last team into the playoff from the SEC.
1: I can't disagree.
0: I am on like a minute delay, so I'm just now hearing.
1: Did they kill that last?
0: I just heard that Georgia is going to win the national championship. Has he said anything outrageous since then?
2: Hey, Tennessee dodges Georgia this year too, so I think that helps.
3: No, I mean we
0: had Heupel on yesterday, and I thought he was loose.
1: Yeah,
0: some fun. He even tried to hit me up for NIL money. I shut him down quickly. It's been a rough year for me. I just do not agree with that one. I would like to know who the quarterback is. I think it's important to have a quarterback if you're going to make the playoff. And do you know who the quarterback's going to be at Tennessee?
2: Yeah, it's going to be Faison Brandon, the true freshman. Okay. So, again, yeah, he's very inexperienced. He's not played at this level. But
0: he's going to go to the playoff.
2: Hey, they did it last time with a quarterback that had never really played in Nico, so I think they can do it again.
0: Are you trying to become a mannequin, or will you say something on this show?
1: I'm not used to agreeing with Mike on a Tennessee take, but
0: you
1: I'm
0: agree
1: kind of
0: with
1: the
0: that.
1: Same camp, you know, and I do feel like there's a lot of fun storylines coming in also. Yeah. I mean, we talked about the mustard bottles and everything with Lane Kiffin, but you got to think Golis coming back to town. We got to go Texas. The battle of the real UTs will be gone. And, of course, Peyton Manning doesn't love us anymore, apparently. But
0: What happened with Peyton Manning?
1: Has he
0: flipped? Has he gone to?
2: He's a Texas fan now.
0: Yeah. Oh, Peyton Manning. He says,
2: can you believe him, Paul?
1: For his nephew, and I don't blame him.
0: The professor of Tennessee.
1: We
0: I know he's in the liberal arts, but that's really a little too liberal for my taste to be able to. Yeah, I mean, you're the most famous player in Tennessee history, and you're pulling. I mean, because it's a nephew. It's not like it's a son. It's a nephew.
1: Yeah.
0: You care what your nephews do?
2: No, I don't even know him.
1: I'm a Louisville fan, so.
0: Mine are waiting outside.
2: Legend? No.
0: I have to tell you, I mean, I've done this for 8 million years. This is the roughest 9 minutes I've ever had in my life. We got a big-time Vanderbilt running back, and I'm glad you didn't have anything to say about Shane Beamer, because he's dropping by here in a few minutes.
2: Oh,
1: he's going to our table after, so we had to be nice before.
2: Okay. I can give you a Shane Beamer take, Paul. Everybody thinks he's going to get fired. He's getting a contract extension by the end of the year. I think Carolina exceeds expectations.
0: And the rest of the hour will be without Michael Bratton. We've got a couple of Vanderbilt players there. And no more Michael Bratton, at least until Thursday afternoon when we're desperate. We're coming right back.
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23: Over to left field. 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Mike Trout, how's that to start the season?
22: To the All-Star game.
23: Oh, my goodness. He crushed it. Giancarlo Stanton and the American League with one swing has tied it up.
24: 457-foot home run. 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
23: Just back some more. Leaping and he caught it. Out of here. Mookie Betts. Shohei Ohtani.
22: Until a champion is crowned at the World Series.
23: And the Dodgers have won it. Repeat champions for the first time in baseball in 25 years. The Dodgers are World Series champs.
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0: And we welcome you back to SEC Media Days, a beautiful scene here in Tampa. And talk about beautiful scenes. How about the Vanderbilt season last year? And one of the main reasons was Cedric Alexander. I know Pavia just sucked up all the oxygen from the media, but you were doing the hard work, Cedric. Great to see you, and thank you very much for coming by.
1: Thank you for having me.
0: I want to talk about a couple of things before we even get to football. We talk about student athletes, and sometimes there's a level of cynicism. But you just got a degree, and you're already working on another one. that is amazing, especially at a school like Vanderbilt. Tell us about that.
1: I think the biggest thing was for me was like my parents pushing me to be successful in the classroom. That's one thing they instilled in me when I was a little kid, and I just ran away with it. I wanted to get a great education, be able to fall off on something after football, be able to do something that I want to do after football. So being able to be successful in that aspect.
0: Well, I know you're not going into fashion, but you're off to a good start with that outfit. Tell us about your graduate studies already. You're already into that.
1: Yeah, I just got started. I just got admitted into so I'm just now getting started on that. But I can't wait to attack that this year. Going through my last year at Vanderbilt.
0: I'm curious about something because we get hung up on football and we do forget sometimes that there is an academic side to this. I know people at Vanderbilt don't forget that, but how do you balance that, especially doing as well as you've done to matriculate to a graduate program?
1: Yeah, I think that testimony to my parents. I think when I was a young age, I couldn't play football unless I did good in academics. So I was trying to make sure that I was balancing both, made sure that I did both the right way, so I can be able to do both in the future.
0: So speaking of that, you could have come out. You could have been making big time money. College players were already making a lot of money, but in the NFL, what made you decide to stay and talk about the importance of this one more year?
1: I felt like we had unfinished business here at Vanderbilt University. I wanted to come back. I believed in Coach Lee's vision. Been believing in it since I got here, and I think one of the biggest things was just having unfinished business. I think we still have a chip on our shoulder, and we're still trying to go win that national championship that we set out to do. So
0: now I want to ask you about that. It was about a year ago we talked to Diego, and I'll tell on myself. I asked him about the goals for the season, and he said our goal is to win the national championship, and I had a hard time not laughing.
1: Yeah.
0: Because I've grown up with Vanderbilt, as you know, being a punchline. Talk about inside that program, what has propelled this program 2 years ago to upset Alabama, one of the biggest upsets in SEC history, to come within a hair of the college football playoff last year. Take us behind the scenes and explain.
1: Yeah, really it's just Coach Lee's vision. He gets us in that team meeting room, and he speaks power between all the coaches, all the players. He speaks a lot of volumes, and like everybody believes in him. And when he gets everybody on one accord, Vanderbilt football is very dangerous. So him relating the message to each and one of his players and staff makes our program go.
0: Cedric, was there a moment in time that you can remember where this program quit being the old Vanderbilt? I mean, he's talked about this for a long time, but it takes a while to build something like he currently has. Was there an inflection point where, okay, enough of throwing away games and enough of, you know, having people look down on us, we're going to break through that wall and do what we think we can do?
1: Yeah, we knew that we were a great team. We knew that we just had to put it all together, take each week in and out, go 1-0 each and every week. We knew that Coach Lee has had a standard for us, and we tried to reach that standard. Obviously, we didn't win the national championship last year, so we didn't reach 100% of our goals, but we definitely did better. We got better each and every season ever since I've been here, and I'm just looking forward to this season. I'm looking forward to the bigger and better things, the things that our program can do, and y'all gonna see this year.
0: I know your job is to make the offense more balanced, but when we talked to Coach Lee a few weeks ago, naturally I asked him about the quarterback situation, and we're just trying to get an understanding of it, because there's a lot of talent at that position. How is it for you, you know, being in the backfield, adapting as a major quarterback battle is ensuing?
1: for me, it feels good. I think that I have the mind of a quarterback. Not saying I can do the things that a quarterback can do, but I can definitely speak my mind. I can definitely see offenses. I mean, see defenses and see the things that they bring towards us, and I know how to attack it. So just me having that offensive mind, that quarterback mind for our team is going to be special.
0: How long, again, I'm asking you a coach's question, but okay. You're certainly the team leader. How long do you think it takes? And a lot of coaches say, you know, we're going to let it unfold. And then other coaches, in fact, one told me yesterday, ultimately the players decide. I don't know what that means, but you probably do, because you start to gravitate around one guy over the other.
1: When it comes to the quarterback, I think the biggest thing with the quarterbacks is, like, the decision is going to be made, and when the decision is made, it's going to be the right decision. It's going to be the guy we trust that's going to get us to 1-0 each and every week. And I leave that up to the coaches. I let them do their job, and I feel like I trust them so much that I believe whatever they choose is going to be the right decision.
0: We're talking to one of the bright young players in the SEC, Cedric Alexander, returning for his final year. You're a little bit different than some players, not all, but you got a degree, and you're also married. Congratulations on that. Tell us about a lot of responsibilities for someone. Now, you've been in school for a while, but you're not living the life of the average college student, because a lot more of them do get married these days. Talk about that aspect of your life, if you don't mind.
1: Well, it's okay. I'm not married, but it's okay, because I'm married to the game, and that's one thing that I love is the game, and that's one thing that I enjoy doing is being attached to the games for so long. So,
0: well, you know what? I'm glad to hear, because we obviously in reading about you saw you talk about being married. We misunderstood. There's a difference, I think, between being married to a human being and being married to a game. You forced me to follow up. I was going to ask you about your family life, but I can't do that now since you don't have one. But in terms of the game, what does that mean to be married to the game?
1: It means a lot. It means, like, that you put most of your life into this person, but you're putting most of your life into this game. This is the game that is going to get me to where I want to be and, like, the legacy I want to leave. So I think that, like you said, when you marry a human being, like, this is the person you put all your everything into. And I think that for basically most of my life, I put all my love into football, and that's what I want to do when I get married. I want to put all my love into that person. So.
0: By the way, you forced me to ask me about two people that are married, not you, but your parents, because I've heard you reference them a couple of times here. Yeah. Let's go back a little bit, because unfortunately, a lot of young people don't have great guidance growing up because of circumstances. A lot of us don't even appreciate our parents when we have them. What was there about your parents, or has been about your parents, that has enabled you to get to this point?
1: Yeah, I'm fortunate to have my parents married for most of my life, basically all the way up until I got to college. They installed, like, what it's like to have a mother and a father in the same household, something that a lot of people don't get to experience. But me being able to experience that gave me hope. Just want to be just like them. Want to be able to have that person that you trust, that person that you can go back and talk to any time of the day. And, like, I think they just set a great example for me as a young man to grow up and have that loving person with you.
0: Now, people could go to Vanderbilt from all over, not only the country, but the world. It's an international institution. I remember talking to your chancellor. There are branches now in different parts of the country and the world. You grew up in Austin, though. And you can't help grow up in Austin without being in the shadow of the University of Texas. So what did you think about in terms of as a young kid?
1: Yeah.
0: Not so much as you got out of high school, but was Texas a big influence on you growing up, or was it someone else?
1: Texas wasn't one of the places that recruited me in my high school career. Definitely wanted to get that hometown offer, that hometown offer. You know, that's always special. The crazy thing is, I didn't even grow up a Texas fan. I grew up a Sooners fan, so it's actually crazy. And my dad, he always been a Sooners fan, so we always had Sooners in the household. So you know how Oklahoma doesn't like Texas.
0: No.
1: So it never. But when it came to my recruitment, it wasn't really about that. It was about who wanted me, who thought highly of me, and we wasn't really worried about if we were fans or whoever.
0: Well, I remember, I don't know every schedule, but I happen to remember being in Austin last year for the Vanderbilt game, so obviously you got a chance to go back and play in that stadium. What was that experience like to be back home and to be playing for a highly ranked Vanderbilt team?
1: Yeah, it definitely was a great experience. The crazy thing is, I've been in Austin, Texas my whole life, and I never played at DKR, so that was my first time playing at DKR, getting to experience that with all my family coming down. And even though we lost, I felt like we learned a lot from that game. Obviously, we had a chance to come back towards the end of the game.
0: That was a nerve-wracking game.
1: Yeah, we had a chance to come back, and then but it was an experience for me and my team, and I think that they did a great job at bouncing back the weeks after that. So
0: no doubt. I mean, Vanderbilt made quite a run. Let me ask you about that part of it, because you know, we sit up in podiums like this and pontificate about the college football playoff, but you are a legitimate college football playoff team, and quite frankly, in an expanded playoff, you would have been an easy choice. In the current playoff, a lot of people still felt. What was that like to be on that bubble and have to sit there and wait? You go to Knoxville at the end of the season and you win. You don't win. By one point, you win convincingly, but you still don't get in.
1: It's very, very. It's very crazy just at that time, but you can only control the controllables, and we definitely controlled everything that we wanted, and yeah.
0: You don't want to talk about that, do you?
1: Very nerve-wracking, but at the end of the day, you can only control what you want to control.
0: So let's pivot to finally the season. I know, having talked to a number of players, there's only one game you think about. I know that. I don't know how real that is, but it's the opener. Is that how Coach operates?
1: Yes, definitely the opener. We got to focus on that first team first. We can't go looking at the end of the schedule and going to go see. Cause
0: so if I start going through the schedule and talk about week 2, 3, 4, mention about, you're just going to shut down.
1: We only have
0: one game.
1: Only got one game. We're focused on one game right now, and that's Austin, PA.
0: Cedric, it has been such a pleasure to get a chance, and when you do get married, let us know, and we'll have you announce it on the show today.
1: I got you. Thank you so
0: Congratulations.
1: Much.
0: Congratulations, especially on your degree. Cedric, thank you for joining us. We'll take a short break. We are back to SEC Media Days. Shane Beamer joining us in a few minutes. We're coming right back.
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1: Here is your latest Middle Tennessee weather. Wednesday will be mostly sunny with a high near 88 and north wind at 5 to 10 miles per hour. Wednesday night will be partly cloudy with a low around 65. Thursday will be sunny with a high near 85 and light north-northeast wind. 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
13: Cut back, back some more. Leaping and he caught it. Out of here. Mookie Betts. Shohei.
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13: 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Repeat champions for the first time in baseball in 25 years. The Dodgers are World Series champs.
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0: on the sideline is counting on, of course, Dylan Stewart.
1: Dylan Stewart is just a guy that can wreck your game plan.
2: Stewart comes to the inside.

0: freakish athleticism, and he could take the game over.
1: His arm hit, the ball goes backwards. Touchdown, Gamecocks! 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
2: One of the most dynamic edge rushers in all college football.
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4: Welcome back. Shane Beamer joining us here. It's always great to see the South Carolina coach. And we heard some of your comments addressing what we thought you were going to do last year versus what ended up. Last year really doesn't matter anymore, does it?
5: It doesn't. I think you look back certainly at last year. I don't want to bury my head in the sand and pretend like it didn't happen. But during the year and when the year is over, you certainly look back at, you know, what you need to do to make sure that doesn't happen again. But it's still a wound that I still remember and carry with me. But again, that's in the past, and we're looking forward to 2026. We've grown from some of the uncomfortable moments that we went through in 25, and excited to get going in September.
4: And there's some changes, obviously, on the team, but also in the coaching staff that it feels like a lot of folks are really excited about, especially with Kendall Burroughs.
5: Yeah, Kendall's been a great addition, being able to bring in Kendall and Randy Clements on our offensive line and Stan Drayton, our new running backs coach. It's three new coaches there, and I think they've done a great job. Kendall was a great hire for us, in my opinion, because he's a guy, he's been in this league. He was a coordinator at Arkansas, calling plays with Sam Pittman early in Sam's tenure, and has been at Florida State, has been at FAU, has been at TCU, and knows what he wants his offense to look like. He has a system, and it's been exciting seeing him come into our program and inject some energy into the offense.
4: I mean, everyone knows your story, and you grew up the son of a Hall of Fame coach. So I was really intrigued this summer. You gave an interview, and the situation with where you are right now in your career, you brought up, you talked about, you didn't run away from. And I know some coaches don't ever want to go down that road. Explain your thought process, other than it's just who you are. You're a very honest, transparent coach.
5: Yeah, I think for me, it's you know, looking at each and every year and how we can be better, and I'm extremely blessed to be in this position that I'm in at South Carolina. I want to be here for a long time, and we've had some really good moments in my 5 years as the head coach, and we've certainly had some really down moments, and we had our share of them last year. But you're always you know, reflecting, and I grew up the son of a coach, like you said, and I saw, you know, the early days for him at Virginia Tech, where his fifth season he won 5 games, and his sixth season he won 2 games. And then I saw what they did from season 7 on, and now they have a statue of him outside the stadium there at Virginia Tech. So times are different now in college athletics. I get that. Back then, he wouldn't have made it to a fifth or sixth season. But, you know, I grew up around the game. I understand how hard winning is, but I also understand how blessed I am to be in this position, and I'm constantly trying to learn and grow as we move forward.
4: And none of this really has anything to do with what happens on the field, but you seem to be incredibly media savvy. You know what's going on. And it's always somewhat irritating to me when you interview a coach and I don't pay attention to all that stuff.
5: Right.
4: I mean, I don't claim you're consuming it all day long, like
5: right.
4: People, but you have to know what's going on, don't you?
5: Yeah, I think it's my job to just honestly. Am I on my phone all day long? No. Am I, you know, typing my name on a Tuesday morning to see what people are saying about me? No. But I'm also not naive. Like, we only have our players 4 hours a day during the season, and we practice in the mornings at South Carolina. So our players are done and out of the building every day by 12 noon. So there's 20 other hours throughout the day where they're going to class and they're on their phones and they're listening to people. So, you know, I think just a general tenor of what's being said and where what the narrative is out there, because our players are on their phones, and I can pretend like they're not listening to it, but they're hearing it, and just being able to kind of understand, you know, what the narrative is, I think is, you know, part of what I do. The narrative doesn't matter, but at the same time, we're talking about 18, 19, 20-year-old guys that it does influence them in so many ways.
4: Well, I've interviewed a lot of people that cover your program, including one just a few minutes ago, and I'll tell you what they're saying about you. They like you. They don't want you to go anywhere. I mean, that's which is, and I also think South Carolina fans are not saying you better win 11 games. I mean, they are one of the most realistic fan bases that I've encountered, especially in the SEC, which I know doesn't right. make your job easier, but it makes you probably want to satisfy them even more.
5: No, it does. They are realistic's a word, passionate, loyal is what they are. And I mentioned it when I was up here with the main media, just the consecutive sellouts that we have in Columbia. We blew a four-score lead against A&M last year and came back home the next week playing Coastal Carolina, and the place is sold out and loud. That's just who they are, and I want nothing more, Paul, than to bring them a championship because they are so hungry, so passionate, so driven. And that's what drives me each day is to bring them a program that they can be proud of because I love being in this role that I'm in. Also, understanding this league is what you sign up for. Yeah. And, you know, there's coaches in this league that have won national championships and then were fired a couple years later. You know,
4: can you give you a
5: the
4: couple
5: fact
4: names?
5: That it's year six, that it's year six, and I think I'm the third longest tenured coach in this league right now. That's part of it. And you know what you sign up for, but you want that. You want high expectations, and we have high expectations at our place, and that'll never change.
4: No, I mean, I'll be very transparent. I was on a show this morning on ESPN, and I was asked by the host. There comes a picture of Kirby Smart on the screen. Is Kirby Smart slipping? And I'm thinking, well, he's won two straight SEC championship games, but by Kirby Smart standards,
5: right.
4: he is.
5: Right.
4: He did win a national championship
5: yeah.
4: last year.
5: Yeah, unbelievable. Unbelievable. It's a you love expectations. You love the passion in this league, and that's why, you know, myself and the 15 other coaches love being in the roles that we're in because of the passion in this conference.
4: Considering what you did 2 years ago and how close some of those games were last year, we won't relitigate it. How thin is that line between an average season and being in contention to win a championship?
5: Extremely. I mean, we had six games last season that we lost that were one-score games going into the fourth quarter, and that's a play here, a play there. But you could also say the same thing about the year before.
4: Yeah.
5: You know, the year before, we beat Missouri in the fourth quarter. We beat Clemson in the fourth quarter. Nobody talks about the fact that we beat Old Dominion in right. year one by 4 points in the fourth quarter. So, you know, this league, there's great parity. You know every game's going to be close. We're playing nine of them now this season, so you got to anticipate nine games are going to come down to the fourth quarter, and it is a fine line, and that's why the fundamentals and the details and the discipline, I mean, all those things show up more than ever and have such a, you know, huge magnitude on winning.
4: I don't know anything about what you do. I think the thing in the future is just quit getting big leads on teams. Because I mean, if you come from behind, and almost win, there's something about losing a big lead that makes things worse than the other way around.
5: It's perception for sure, but I think I like the let's get a big lead and see if we can keep it better than what we did last season.
4: When you self-evaluate, and I know coaches are always sure. Internal. I mean, do you see things? Okay, is it one thing or is it just? A play here and a play there.
5: No, great question. I think it's one thing, but I think it's big picture, and I'm no different probably than any coach. You reflect back and review after every game, you know, the decisions that I made as the head coach, not just in the game, but leading up to the game in practice throughout the week, after a season, being able to look back. I did that certainly after last season, did that after the 24 season, but sometimes it's one thing here and there. Sometimes it's more of a big picture thing that you need to change. Sometimes it may be a personnel decision that you have to make a change on. Those are all things, you know, in regards to how I do my job as the leader of this program that you're always trying to grow and get better at.
4: Coach, always great to see you. Thank you.
5: Thank you very much.
4: Shane Beamer joining us. We'll talk to a couple of outstanding players in just a moment. We are live from SEC Media Days.
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0: The National Weather Service in Nashville has issued a tornado warning for Central Dixon County in Middle Tennessee until 9:30 p.m. Central Daylight Time. At 8:43 p.m. Central Daylight Time, a severe thunderstorm capable of producing a tornado was located 12 miles northwest of Dixon, moving southeast at 20 miles per hour. Hazard: tornado. Source: radar indicated rotation. Impact: flying debris will be dangerous to those caught without shelter. Mobile homes will be damaged or destroyed. Damage to roofs, windows, and vehicles will occur. Tree damage is likely. This dangerous storm will be near Dixon around 9 p.m. Central Daylight Time. Other locations impacted by this tornadic thunderstorm include Charlotte, Van Leer, and Sladen. Take cover now. Move to a basement or an interior room on the lowest floor of a sturdy building. Avoid windows. If you are outdoors, in a mobile home, or in a vehicle, move to the closest substantial shelter and protect yourself from flying debris.
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0: we talked to Cedric Alexander earlier, and now we bring in a couple of his teammates, Junior Cheryl and Issa Owatara. And I've gotten to know these guys, and I know we're supposed to talk about football, but Issa, your backstory is just downright fascinating.
1: Yes,
0: you grew up briefly in Germany, moved to France, then was it then back?
1: And moved back to Germany.
0: Back to Germany.
1: And, yes, sir.
0: And somehow made it to Nashville.
1: How did that happen?
0: Yeah.
1: A lot of chance, you know, great people in my corner, people who introduced me to the sport, and people like Brandon Collier, who helped me get to college. He's been instrumental in me getting to Nashville. But yeah, just a lot of people and a lot of help along the way.
0: And, you know, usually a football player of your level, I mean, you've been playing since the crib. You didn't start playing till when?
1: 2019, so when I was about 16 years old.
0: What were you doing before that?
1: A whole bunch of different sports. dabbled in some tennis, swam, did some rowing, some gymnastics when I was really young. So nothing quite close to football. But
0: Junior, I'm just making a wild guess that you grew up playing football.
2: I did. Yeah, I did. I started playing football at an early age. I started playing at 4 years old. My dad stuck me on the team. Yeah, it's crazy.
0: And were you always like the fastest kid around? Or
2: I was.
0: You were.
2: Back in the day, I used to be like a little scrawny type of guy, but you know, put on a little muscle. But I was one of the fastest on the team. Yeah,
0: I'm kind of a weird guy when it comes to interest. I'm so intrigued by this outfit of yours.
2: Yeah,
0: I want you to give me the backstory on that, because it is. I mean, it's like, no, wow.
2: I appreciate it. Really, shout out to my Dukes, man. She came up with the idea, and you know, she always wanted to dress me. She's been begging me to dress me for like the whole year. So I feel like this is the perfect opportunity to let her get her sign on, and I just put it on, man. Let me do the rest.
0: There's one symbol that's very prevalent on this young man right here, Issa. What's explain the symbolism of what's on your neck and around on your clothes?
2: These are just chrome hearts. This is like a little designer brand, but this, you know, represent my faith. You know, try to at least let it shine a little bit, let it dangle in front of the national stage.
0: So it's almost cliche to ask about players, and usually the questions are, you know, tell us about the team, but we talked to Cedric earlier about it. This experience, you get to, you know, really shine. Not a lot of young players get to come into something this massive. So what has this day been like for you?
1: It's been great, honestly. Like getting to speak about Vanderbilt football and what we do day in and day out is been easier than expected, honestly. So it's been a lot of fun talking to people about Vanderbilt football.
0: I'm sure sometimes players, maybe the people around them put a lot of thought in. You know, here's what we ought to. I mean, you guys look pretty natural. I don't. Would you just kind of freewheel today about your career and what you expect?
2: Basically, took a lot of practice. You know. Coming out having a lot of media training,
0: right?
2: And doing all this for like a couple of days now. You know, we've been real used to it, so you know, it's kind of second nature now.
0: Is it? I realize there's, you know, careers to think about, but a lot of young players, speaking of media training, start thinking about this, because I mean, I deal with a lot of people at ESPN that great players who now are even more prominent in some ways, yeah, as broadcasters. Is that something that interests you?
1: It's not
0: down the road. I mean,
1: yeah.
2: I wouldn't say broadcasting, but for sure, like philanthropy, you know, just giving back to my city and giving back to like the state, yeah, helping out little kids in my area and like in my shoes.
0: He's already counting on, you know, so making so much money. He's trying to think not how I can spend it, but how I can give it. I like that. You're playing on a big career. I can tell. What about you?
1: Okay, anyway. No, I've never thought about broadcasting. I'm not a big rah-rah guy. You know, I don't give the juiciest interviews, but. No, it's just been easy talking about our team and, you know, the people you care about. So,
0: well, Issa Owatara and the non-broadcaster over here, Junior. I'm obligated, Junior and Issa, to talk about the season for just a second. And I also know you can't. There's only one game on the season. It's the first game. That's what coaches in have. But do you feel confident about this season?
2: I really do. Just trusting what Coach Lee has in store for us. Trusting his mission. You know, I really believe in what we got on the team. You know, we got a lot of talent on this team. Y'all are young talent at that. So we really got something in store for you guys.
0: Issa, same?
1: Yeah, 100% agree. Like, we have so many new faces, and it just it's just great seeing those guys taking steps and getting better at what they're doing and kind of getting a glimpse at what will be in the fall.
0: Thank you so much. Junior, Cheryl, and Issa Ouattara joining us. And this has been a great pleasure to meet both of you. All the best.
1: Nice
0: Thank you.
1: You
0: so much.
2: I appreciate you.
0: Thank you. We will take a short break. We are halfway home on day two of SEC Media Days. What an hour.
3: 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Tax Relief Advocates is urgently notifying taxpayers that tax relief initiatives are now available that may significantly reduce or eliminate what you owe. If you're afraid of an IRS lien, levy, or wage garnishment, don't lose hope. You can now take advantage of these current relief programs to end all collections, reduce the amount you owe, and resolve your tax problem. Even if you have years of unfiled tax returns or are already
4: and we're seeing that on the radar as well. You could hear it from the station as it was hitting our roof. You could hear it. So kind of North Nashville area. And it was getting really heavy right here. But all of this is just going to keep on working its way down south. And like Katie was saying as well, the National Weather Service doing a good job putting those flash flood warnings out in advance of this line as it keeps on dropping south. If you've been watching or if you just know what it's been doing in the weather world over the past month or so, we've seen quite a bit of rainfall. And the ground is already pretty saturated. So this is just more very heavy rainfall that is getting added to the ground in a very short amount of time. So this is increasing that flash flood threat. We have the flood watches that remain in effect until early tomorrow morning, and the severe thunderstorm watch is going to remain in effect until midnight for a good chunk, most of our counties right here in Middle Tennessee. But we have severe thunderstorm warnings all the way from we'll say around Gainesboro up here in the far northeastern part of our viewing area, all the way over to around the Dixon area. So over into Dixon County, seeing that whole area, that whole line as it drops further south, severe thunderstorm warned, meaning that we could have winds probably about 60 miles an hour or so
5: easily,
4: with those,
5: with
4: those severe thunderstorm warnings. Katie, I was also seeing in the chat, I don't know if you saw it, there were some damage photos, I believe, from just a little bit ago in Clarksville area, Clarksville Montgomery report.
5: It looks like it was a lightning strike to a home and, had did damage to it. Looks like some extensive damage there. And I've seen a few lightning strike on home reports, and no surprise with the amount of lightning that we're seeing with these storms. We do want to keep our eye here. This is, again, in Dixon County, where it looks like rotation continues to tighten right around Taylor Crossroads. We also have a look here from I-40 near Dixon, and that, again, just showing how electric these storms are right now. They continue here. These storms continue to push south slowly. So these are moving at maybe 25 miles per hour. We'll produce winds up to 60 miles per hour and the potential for spin-up tornadoes. Again, it's not our main risk with these thunderstorms. I'm a little concerned with the heavy rainfall that we continue to see. In addition to that, the rotation that we're finding on radar here, I'm just switching over here to different radar sites just to see if we can see anything better because we're getting a lot of rain at the actual national radar site at the moment. This is another look at our traffic car, again, out in the elements and showing the heavy rain. I'm very concerned about low-lying areas. We've been getting a lot of reports of ditches in the creeks and streams that are prone to flash flooding starting to rise quickly. So if you know that you live in an area that is prone to flooding, I would just make sure that you're staying aware over the next couple of hours. Now, just to reset here and back out, here's a look at the line. It's fairly... It is fairly compact.
4: Mm-hmm.
5: It's only across a few counties here, and it will continue to push south. I will note, too, and I think, Brett, you had mentioned this as well, that the National Weather Service decided to extend the watch. It has now expired in southern Kentucky, so that's good. So it really is just this compact line that will push through the next couple of hours, but Weather Service decided to extend that watch through much of Middle Tennessee. So I'll move that up so you can see. It does include all of our counties now in Middle Tennessee. Franklin Moore and Lincoln counties not included in the watch because they've come out of another weather service office. But I would make sure that you're in the know as well. Make sure that you're staying weather aware, even though you're not technically in the watch. I would just be aware as we head through the evening. Now, the watch goes until midnight, so I'm hopeful that by that time we will be quieting down, but the line, it just is not moving very fast here. I'll put a two-hour loop in, and you can see, I know, it really is. So again, severe warn, flash flooding, pretty much what we were expecting with this here as we transition more into the evening hours. A wind threat and a heavy rain threat is going to be what we are facing, along with the one tornado warning that does continue in Dixon County. So we'll go back over to here. Do you have any new information, Brett?
6: I got actually new information from our producer who is in the control room right now. David, he said that the ground stop at B&A is going to extend until 10 p.m. now. So new information with that right there. Let's see. We're going to put it back on the radar map right here. If you can put up the radar behind me, that'd be... There we go.
5: No one needs to see your email.
6: I think that was your email, but it may have been mine. I don't know. But we have severe thunderstorm warnings that are in effect still, like Katie was saying, all the way from Dixon County on up into the more northeastern parts of our viewing area. So from Dixon County all the way through on that diagonal line up to Jackson County, severe thunderstorm warned. Very strong winds with those storms, but the reason we're on right now is because of the reason we cut in initially is because of that tornado warning that was issued for Dixon County. It's going to go until 9:30. It is 9 o'clock on the dot right now. So until 9:30, we will be continuing to monitor this tornado warning right here. We were seeing the signs of the rotation strengthening a little bit, but now on this most recent radar scan, I'm on the velocity. So this is one that we look to see if there's pretty good rotation. And earlier, when this initially got issued, it was some pretty good rotation.
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5: Robust as it was, but it is definitely still, I think, worrisome to make sure that you're at least in your safe...
6: For sure, still stay in your safe place.
5: Yeah, safe place. This, again, will go until 9:30 here. For those in Charlotte, I would make sure you're in your safe spot. Mount Lebanon, down towards Barry and Sylvia, Tucker Road... in and around the Charlotte area. These are all locations within the polygon, within that tornado warning. And we'll still need to just keep an eye on this, closely keep an eye on this here. I was looking at this one over here, too, Brett.
6: And Katie, right when we said that, too, I'm seeing NWS Nashville saying that the rotation has really weakened. So they're saying the same thing over there over the last couple scans.
5: Good.
6: Oh, yeah. Wow. Where is that at?
5: Yeah, this is just to the south of Ashland City.
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9: Fox 17 News is in a Code Red weather alert tonight as strong storms are moving through the Mid-South. This is a live look from our steer clear traffic car in Nashville as these storms are dropping some heavy rain, and we are in the middle of some tornado warnings.
10: This system, in fact, has already produced a tornado in southern Kentucky, and we now have a warning for one of our counties here in Middle Tennessee, Dixon County. Now let's get back to Fox 17 News Code Red chief meteorologist Katie Morgan and Brett Luna, who have been tracking this storm all afternoon.
5: Yeah, and we're still looking at the warning here. Tornado warning is still in effect in Dixon County, but our latest scans, we were talking about how it looks like that rotation has definitely broadened, and National Weather Service was mentioning that as well. We're also looking at this other area here, and this, I think, still broad for the most part, just to the south and east of Ashland City. This is going to be along River Trace Road. So something Marrowbone and Gravel Lot, I would say, near River Road, right along the Cumberland, really, in Ashland City, just to the south and east. So broad rotation, perhaps, maybe even a downburst. But it is definitely a signature that we're looking at here. So we're going to keep an eye on that one as well. It is severe warned on, and most of these storms are severe warned on. Winds in excess of 60 miles per hour. And torrential rain. So we put on our rain rates and around the Charlotte area, stretching on up to Ashland City, We're looking at rates upwards to 7 inches an hour. And these storms aren't moving too fast. We're looking at them at about 25 to 30 mile per hour movement. So a quick couple inches of rain is likely with these storms, which is why the National Weather Service went ahead and issued these flash flood warnings here. The storms haven't even reached Williamson and Rutherford County. They're just now starting to move into the northern portions of the county, and they've already issued the flash flood warnings for places like Murfreesboro and Franklin, even though it is dry at the moment there. That's just the nature of these storms. We knew that they were going to be troublesome because we've had so much of this rain around the last couple of weeks, so not a lot of places for the rain to go now. This is a live look downtown from Nissan Stadium. Rain continues to fall in buckets here. Some of the other shots that I was looking at earlier, this is from our Metro Center camera, rain coming down. And we take a look at our City View camera, which should also be pretty rainy at this point. You can't even see downtown. There's the skyline
11: just a blur.
5: There. Yeah. So this is going to be an issue for the next, I would say, couple of hours. We do have the watch that continues until midnight, and it extends now throughout the rest of Middle Tennessee.
6: Katie, I will say too that a severe thunderstorm warning that was our easternmost severe thunderstorm warning that has now been allowed to expire. So we've lost that, and you can tell just how much weaker that area is kind of around the Cookeville area. Mm-hmm. That area looking a lot weaker, still some pockets of heavy rainfall right there, but then just to the west of that, we're talking for a good chunk of Davidson County, Cheatham County, Dixon County, still seeing some of the very heavy rainfall, lots of lightning. I don't have the rate or the lightning up right here just because it's very jumbled, but we'll pop the lightning back on here, and you can see just how much lightning there is. Put a little counter on it. This is about almost 500 lightning strikes just in this general area, 450 lightning strikes or so. So lots of lightning, heavy rainfall, and strong winds too. Those severe thunderstorm warnings issued, like we were saying earlier, for 60 mile an hour wind gusts possible with those storms. And then we have this tornado warning, so I'll take the lightning back off of here and zoom in on this tornado warning, and I'm also going to pop the velocity up. These are the winds. This is where we can see there's pretty good rotation. When this initially got issued, there was pretty good rotation, and now I'm just not seeing the rotation like I was earlier. I'm going to switch back and forth between a couple of things. Maybe some broad weak rotation, but it doesn't look as concerning as it did a little bit earlier when we first hopped on, when this tornado warning was just initially issued. But just go ahead and stay in your safe place. If you're anywhere within this red flashing polygon, we're looking at Dixon County right here, and we're still talking about areas like Sylvia, Hortense, Charlotte, Big Springs, Pond, Mount Lebanon, Barry, any of those spots or anywhere in between. Just stay in your safe place for a little bit longer until this threat has cleared, and we'll make sure to tell you when that tornado warning is over and done with, and it's all good for you to get out of your safe place. I still don't have any actual confirmation that there was a confirmed tornado. This was issued originally for radar indicated rotation. Mm-hmm. So you just got to always treat them like it is, though. Katie, I'm looking over here at the National Weather Service chat, too. They're talking about signs of potential flooding now in Cheatham County. So they're also going to be drawing up another flash flood warning for that area as well. Lots of colors and boxes and polygons going on the screen right now. We've got flash flood warnings for everybody that's highlighted in one of these maroon boxes. So this is going to be for areas like Williamson County, Rutherford County, Davidson County. Anybody that's in a maroon polygon, those are the flash flood warnings. Warnings and the yellow flashing polygons, obviously the severe thunderstorm warnings, and then we have that tornado warning still for Dixon County going until 9:30. It's that red flashing polygon.
5: All right, thanks so much, Brett. We do have a picture here from our traffic car that continues to drive in and around the Nashville area. So there you go. Rain continues to come down in buckets. This is downtown. And we're going to be looking at areas that are prone to flooding. And if you know, you know, you drive around downtown enough, especially pretty much where the traffic car is, there are definitely some spots there that easily can pick up ponding and areas that see quite a bit of rain that can cause issues on those roads. So make sure that you're definitely taking it easy out there if you got to be out on the roads here. This is just in the last 3 hours. Really, it's the last hour rainfall. And we're mentioning, yeah, the potential for 1 to 3 inches of rain. And we're looking at near Greenbrier, 2.5 inches of rain. And that was like in almost 30, 40 minutes time. So that's quite intense. And the ground isn't ready to handle that in the most intense amount of time that the short amount of time that we had. So that's why we've had reports of flash flooding in and around Greenbrier, northern portions of Davidson County, and we continue to see the rain fall in these locations here. The tornado warning does continue here. I want to keep coming back to that, even though we're not as concerned with rotation. This has definitely broadened over the past couple of scans. But still seeing, you know, some areas that are rotating a little bit here near Barry to Sylvia. So we'll stick with it until they decide to let that warning expire, Brett.
11: Katie, I'm also being told our producer, David, in the back, still getting good information to us, and also at the desk, Tony. But TDOT camera at I-65, okay, perfect. Here it is right here. It looks like all lanes of traffic or maybe one lane is getting through, but obviously a huge backup right there. Three lanes closed. This is I-65.
5: Left lanes are blocked, it looks like.
11: Yep, I-65 northbound around Briley Parkway. So that's what you're looking at right there. Don't know what was the cause of that, but very possibly weather related. When you get rain that heavy, it's just kind of hard to see. Somebody may not even see the car right in front of them, but just whenever it's raining that hard, just take it more slowly and pay very close attention when you're driving out there. And also, just while we're on it, if you come across any flooded roadways with these flash flood warnings that we have up, never a good idea to try to drive through those. Just turn around, find you a better way to get around that, because you just never know how deep exactly that water is going to be. So thanks a lot for that camera right there. It is still heavy rainfall going on across the area. And the reason we're on right now over, I guess we're actually in our newscast time right now, but 9:10 is the current time. And we have that tornado warning that we hopped on for probably about 20 minutes ago or so over in Dixon County. It had been weakening the last time I looked at it, and I'll pop the velocity back up to see if we're seeing any good rotation signature. And Katie, I'm not seeing the best rotation signature on this still. So that is some good news. It's not near as tight as it was. We'll see. Check the chat, see if they've started to okay, nothing about the tornado warning, but they did go ahead and issue that flash flood warning.
5: I wonder if in the back too, if we're able to pull up FlightAware in the back computer there, we could pop up. Just because I'm looking at it here on my computer, and there are a bunch of planes that are just circling around the area.
11: Oh, man.
5: Because you mentioned
11: that until that ground stop.
5: The ground stop, has been extended now until 10 o'clock. And you can easily just see planes circling, until 10 o'clock here. I wouldn't be surprised if, a couple may have to divert somewhere else. A lot of them just kind of circling because of this line that is pretty slow moving. Typically, we're fairly used to we are looking at that ground stop until 10 o'clock. Typically, though, these lines that come through 50, 60 mile per hour in the more traditional times of the year that we see severe weather, these storms in the summer months are usually slow moving like they are now, which is why flash flooding becomes a bigger concern during the heart of the summer. The jet stream that typically brings us these big severe thunderstorms and big pockets of rain can help carry and push those storms out of the area much quicker when we traditionally see them here. And the jet stream usually this time of year is well north of us, so up in the northern plains. So we don't have the extra oomph, if you will, or the extra push to help move these storms along. And as a result, we're looking at slow moving storms, and we're looking at very heavy rainfall across the area here. So that continues to be, I think, an unfolding problem for us, along with the wind gusts up to 60 miles per hour. And we've had several reports. We had a few reports of lightning on homes, lightning strikes, striking homes or trees on homes due to wind. In addition to that, again, the heavy rain, and that was a nearby strike.
11: Yeah, wow, that's a loud
5: rumble.
11: That's
5: a loud one. And you know, in addition, we still have the tornado warning that we're watching here in Dixon County. But again, we're not as concerned about the rotation that we once saw earlier. Right now, we want to send it over to the news desk. We have Scott Couch and Kelly here helping us out with all of our storm reports. Hey, guys.
10: Thanks, guys. And I just want to say I've got family in Middle Tennessee. I appreciate everything you guys have been doing for hours now. We always talk about, you know, when storms come up, about going to your safe place. And that's really important, especially right now.
12: That's right. It is the lowest place, the lowest level that you can get to in your home. So the storm that we are tracking has already caused some damage here. We want you to remain safe. Again, head to your basement, head to potentially the garage or under a storm shelter if it's underneath the structure of your house. Think a bathroom. Think away from windows if you could.
10: You know, a lot of people in Middle Tennessee don't have basements. We all want one because we have frequent storms. But if you don't have a basement, get in the lowest level of your house. Kelly mentioned a bathroom. You want to go into a room that doesn't have any windows. At our house, the safest place is a closet underneath the steps so that if the worst should happen, debris and glass should fly, you and your family are protected.
12: That's right. You want to think about where you're going to meet, where you're going to go, and how you could stay there through the duration of a tornado warning, which we do see often enough here in Tennessee.
10: All right, let's get back to you guys. Appreciate what you're doing.
5: All right, thanks so much. And we want to go back to a live picture in Dixon County from I-40. My producer was noting that the lighting is still pretty intense. And this
6: there
5: is in
6: goes,
5: Dixon
6: yeah.
5: County. So the storm's pushing through there. Lots of lightning, electric storms. And we could see this. I could see this from miles away. I was watching the Gallatin camera about an hour ago before these storms arrived. And it was really intense there. So that, again, is where the tornado warning is for Dixon County. That's going to be just north of downtown Dixon and more towards Charlotte and Sylvia. The rotation doesn't look to be quite as intense as it once was, but I think the storm, the National Weather Service is letting the warning ride just to be sure that it is no longer a threat. In addition to that, here we are looking at flash flooding that continues here. Is it yours too? Did they take away all of the severe thunderstorm warnings? They must have gone until 9:15.
6: I guess 9:15 was the expiration. Wow, yeah, both of those popped off right at the same time.
5: So the way it looks right now, the severe thunderstorm warnings have been allowed to expire, which is good news, meaning that the wind threat is coming out, or it has come down. Sorry, I'm reading up on it. That would chat to you. It looks like they're doing exactly what we were just talking about. The tornado warning saying it's definitely not as intense as it was, but we're going to keep it until 9:30 just in case of another spin up. So we're watching it here. But that is the only warning that we have as far as severe thunderstorm or tornadoes are concerned. The rest, as we continue into the evening hours and as we alluded to yesterday, was the flash flooding potential. And that continues to unfold here with these storms that continue to push through downtown. And can't stress enough, the areas that you know are prone to flooding, just please be mindful of them over the next couple of hours here with these rain rates that we continue to see. So the higher rain rates look to be just south of Ashland City, approaching Nashville now in the western part of the county. Also seeing some higher rain rates near Laverne down to Smyrna. And then out towards Charlotte and Dixon, where that tornado warning is currently located. These rain rates are anywhere between 6 to 7 inches an hour. So that would be if the storm were stationary, that's how much rainfall we would see in 1 hour's time. But still, we've been getting several reports here of 1-2 inches of rain in 30 minutes. And that's causing a lot of problems for folks that are in those low-lying areas. So that's what we're watching as we move into the next couple of hours here. We'll go back in time just a few hours, and we'll see how this evolved. It's still quite electric, but notice it was, I would say, even more intense right along the Tennessee-Kentucky line. And dare I say, notice, especially with the severe thunderstorm warnings.
6: Looks like the lightning count has come down, especially
5: count,
6: east
5: yeah.
6: of 65.
5: Yeah, that's what I was looking at. And then the warnings, looks like they kind of ticked up a little bit. Watch the lightning count down to 5 4 and back up to 5. So, like you said, in our eastern counties, Brett, it's definitely looking better for those out towards the Cumberland Plateau, Cookeville, Smithville, Crossville. The main action continues to now be in Nashville and then Dixon. That would be where our strongest storm is at the moment. And that's where our tornado warning continues. And probably reason why, too, that they're letting that warning ride because it is the strongest storm. I'm going to take lightning off again. And I want to actually bear with me for a moment. I'm going to take a look inside the storm. So this will get us a good idea how tall the storm is. And yeah, you see that 55,000 feet. So that is a tall thunderstorm that we are looking at right now. Small hail would be possible within a storm this size. But we're easily looking at a very large storm capable, again, of intense rain and wind, 55, almost 60,000 feet. That is a very tall thunderstorm here. Now, keep in mind, commercial airliners typically fly at about 40,000 feet. So when you're at the highest altitude that you fly in a commercial airliner, you're at about 40,000 feet, which is right about there. So this storm's higher than that. And then one of the reasons, too, why BNA not only had a ground stop, but other airplanes that are trying to get into BNA having to divert and or circle to get around these storms, because you don't want to be flying into these storms. So that's a look inside the Dixon storm. I would say that's probably our strongest or tallest storm at the moment.
6: Just got a severe thunderstorm warning right next to that tornado warning, it looks like.
5: Yep, okay. Any more information on that one, Brett, that we're looking at
13: Let me pop over here and check the NWS chat.
5: Looks like it's until 10:15.
13: Okay, not a whole lot of new information, but with that severe thunderstorm warning that you see, they did go ahead and put a tornado possible tag on that severe thunderstorm warning. So not a tornado warning, but a severe thunderstorm with it basically saying, hey, a tornado is possible, and that is just because of the already recent Dixon storm. Also want to show you Interstate 65. This is northbound again at I-65 at Briley Parkway, northbound. David, how many lanes did you say were open right there?
5: Looks like three left lanes are
13: closed.
5: Look how it's all funneling into one lane.
13: That's right.
5: Oh,
13: that's a mess. Probably would have to be driving through that right now. I mean, this area has seen extremely heavy rainfall, so, I mean, unfortunately, it makes sense, but very very slick roads, probably, very heavy rain, visibility probably not too good at all, tons of lightning out there, and you also have very strong winds going on, so just a little bit of everything going on for us today. And then earlier today, if you were outside at all, you know just how hot it was. On top of everything that we have going on right now, all the severe threats, we were also getting extreme heat warnings and heat advisories that were in place earlier, and my computer is doing something really weird right now. My screen keeps on flashing on me. Okay, it's not on air, it's just my computer screen.
5: Okay.
13: All right. I don't know if it has anything to do with that right there or not, but still seeing a lot of lightning with these storms. The flash flood warnings, those are going to be all the polygons that are highlighted in this kind of maroon color. The flash flood warnings, the National Weather Service has already been issuing them out ahead of these lines before they get here, because we've seen a lot of rain lately, and these storms that we're looking at right now are producing a lot of rainfall in a very short amount of time. And Katie's been showing the rainfall rates on these. If those storms were just to sit in the same exact area and not move, you'd be getting about 7 or 8 inches almost of rain in that one spot. Thing is, these storms are moving, but they're moving really slowly, especially compared to what we get down here throughout at least a lot of the year. These storms moving only about 20 to 25 miles an hour dropping south. So they're going to be able to just drop a whole lot of rain in a very short amount of time. And that's what we see here, all these flash flood warnings that we have in effect going on. And then those severe thunderstorm warnings going on as well.
5: Rain continues to be a big problem, as Brett mentioned, and we've been looking at this striping of rain stretching from Springfield into Greenbrier down toward Hendersonville and Old Hickory. That's just for Robertson and Davidson County. We have more of that up in southern Kentucky and more into Simpson County and into Sumner County. And these are quick 2 to 3 inches of rain in
14: very short amount of time, 30 minutes time or so, and typically 1 to 2 inches of rain, we can handle that. But with the ground as saturated as it is, as much rain as we have seen in July, these very quick rain bursts in, again, 30 minutes time is something that the ground cannot handle. And we've been getting more reports of flooding and of possible water rescues that are underway just north of Nashville and up towards Greenbrier, but even Madison. So we're trying to effort more more information on this. So water rescues have been ongoing, and unfortunately this heavy rain continues stretching, I would say the heaviest rain stretching from Dixon on into downtown Nashville. Brett?
13: Yeah, Katie, and you were just talking about the water rescues, and I'm also being told that our traffic car, he is driving northbound. It looks like he may be caught up in quite a bit of traffic right now, but he's driving northbound, I believe, into the northern part of Davidson County, I-65 north, and maybe going to go try to go check out some of those water rescues. I believe that's where those were happening. I don't think it's confirmed yet, but at least that's what we are being told right now. So, yeah. He's stuck in that traffic that we've been talking about right there. And this is that I-65 northbound camera at Briley Parkway 2. Still three lanes of traffic blocked, it looks like. And I don't even know if that fourth lane is going through anymore. But a big traffic jam. And you can see how windy it is right there, too. That camera is just shaking all around. That storm is not severe warned currently. It was severe warned. That severe thunderstorm warning expired at 9:15, though. That was issued for winds up to 60 miles an hour possible. So the winds have dropped down a little bit, but you can see that the winds are still strong, just not quite at that severe criteria anymore. Still a lot of lightning, too, with this storm over here west of Interstate 65. So we're looking at Dixon area. That storm that is moving through Dixon that is now severe thunderstorm warned, a ton of lightning strikes with this, so it just tells you how strong this storm is. We'll zoom in really tightly on this area. More than 300 lightning strikes in this general area right here with this Dixon County storm. So that storm is very strong. And then we go back over here east of Interstate 65. These storms were the ones earlier that were super strong, but these have started to weaken a little bit. They're still fairly strong, but the lightning has come down quite a bit for these storms right here east of Interstate 65. That can kind of tell us how strong and healthy those storms are. 85 lightning strikes now for some of these areas along and east of Interstate 65. So not quite as strong over there anymore. The only severe thunderstorm warning that we have is still associated with that Dixon County storm. And the only tornado warning that we have is still that tornado warning that we initially cut in on air for probably around 8:45 or so, a little bit before our 9 o'clock newscast started. We'll zoom in back on that just to make sure that it's not starting to spin back up or anything. But when we were looking at it earlier, each new radar scan that came out, it just looked weaker and weaker. And that's a good trend that we want to see. And I believe that's still what it's looking like. I'm not really seeing anything too concerning when I'm switching back and forth over here between these different radar products, flipping back over to National Weather Service chat, not seeing any more talk about it, but it's only got 4 more minutes left. So they'll probably just let that go at that 9:30 mark.
14: All right. Thanks so much, Brad. I'm sitting here looking at the radar over the last, let's go here, 3 hours. And this is looking from the Hopkinsville radar, because a lot of this heavy rain fell over the national radar, and we can't get the accurate measurements here. This may be a little high just because we're looking higher up in the cloud tops. But these are areas here stretching from Old Hickory on up to Greenbrier, where we were reporting quite a bit of flash flooding, anywhere between 2 to 3 inches of rain, an isolated pocket of 4. I wouldn't surprise me. The problem with this is how fast it's coming down in the amount of time that we're looking at. We were getting ground reports of 2 inches of rain in 30 minutes. And that gives you very little time to react to flash flooding. Remember, flash flooding is something that happens very quickly. The water rises fast, and you have to act fast when we have flash flood warnings that are issued. If you're in low-lying areas near creeks and streams, if you come across a road that is covered with water, find a different route. It is not worth it to drive across a flooded roadway. And I'm just starting to see in our newsroom more reports of flash flooding and water rescues that are coming in. It just breaks my heart because This stuff is really dangerous. I don't think it gets the credit it deserves. And we get it a lot, and we're getting it more now, unfortunately, here in Middle Tennessee when it comes to flash flooding. So we really want to take this seriously, especially tonight. There's a lot of moisture in the air, and these storms have just dumped heavy rain, oversaturated ground. We just don't have the room for it, so it's going to run off. So especially in those areas that you are known to see flood, please make sure that you are mindful of that over the next couple of hours. I mean, you just look at this. Look at all of these flash flood warnings in the wake of this one line. And again, Weather Service doing their best to be proactive in issuing these flash flood warnings ahead of the line because they know what it can do, given the history of this line here.
11: And Katie, like you were saying too, you know, flash flooding, it just seems like doesn't get the respect that is needed. But heat and flooding are the two top weather-related killers, not hurricanes, tornadoes, lightning, or anything like that. Mm-hmm. So you just really have to take flash flooding seriously. It can just sweep you away so quickly. It does not take a lot to even take a pretty big SUV off and just take it away wherever that water wants to go. So you just really got to respect these flash flood warnings too.
14: Yeah, very true. I want to go back quickly to the tornado warning here, because this is one of our immediate concerns, and again, continues really not to be a big issue as far as where the rotation was. It has weakened considerably, so I think they are going to allow this warning to expire in a couple of minutes. It was set to expire at 9:30, so give it another minute here. And you were already looking at the back edge, so I would say we're

0: effect. And that's in effect until 7 a.m. on Wednesday here, but includes a lot of Middle Tennessee, stretching all the way down to the Alabama border. In addition to that, we do have the severe thunderstorm watch, and look at that. We're already seeing counties taken out of the watch, so that's good to see. So hopefully that trend will continue. As I mentioned, the leading edge of this line here is already working its way through Nashville and Dixon counties, Dixon County, Cheatham County, Wilson County, Sumner County. So once this big line pushes south of the counties, we'll probably see more of those counties taken out of the watch in general. Easily the main concern at this point does continue to be flash flooding. So they're now 9:30. Mm-hmm. They have let that warning expire. So we are tornado warning free at the moment, but our threats are just beginning as far as flash flooding is concerned. We're going to regroup, Brett and I, get some more information for you. We'll send it back over to Scott and Kelly.
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3: But I would agree. Like, at some point, Jared Curtis is going to be the primary starter quarterback for the team this year, and we'll see how quickly that happens. 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
8: There are too many here, really.
5: Us.
8: I don't think she wants to grab Shane Beamer and try to lobby him. But I ask you this because, you know, Eric Schmidt got this ball rolling. He's a Missouri senator. He's a co-sponsor of the bill, and he's, you know, very far over here on the right side of the issues. And he said the other day at a meeting that he had the 60 votes. And then I heard somebody say yesterday, you know, it could even be 70 or 80. And I'm like, going, did any of these people take civics?
5: Yeah. I'll believe that vote when I see it, just like I believe SEC secession. You know, I talked to Ted Cruz from SEC spring meetings when they were first introducing the bill, and he said, we don't want just want 60. We want to go well over 60, but even then that sounded like wishful thinking, and unless they are working some, I think, at least minor miracles behind the scenes, it's going to be tough just to get to 60, much less get a massive consensus that you can then roll downhill into the House.
8: And listen, I don't want to turn you into John Martin here from Politico, but if this doesn't happen, and I know there's some healthy skepticism from people like us, what happens? Because the Congress is going to change. It's probably not going to have an easy time or any route next time around.
5: Yeah, no, you're right. And Jonathan Martin, by the way, LSU fan. But the
8: exactly
5: the I think there have been so many eggs put into this basket that it's tough to then start all over again. So this feels, it may not be absolute make or break, because I already know some people who are like, well, the House is going to take another crack at this next year, but if each year that goes by when you don't get it to happen, it seems like it's tougher to figure out how to make it happen. So I think this is an incredibly important couple of weeks for the people who want to see this bill come to be.
8: And again, my final political comment, but the reason why it is urgent is you have a president who's behind it. You have two houses, Senate and the House, are both Republican. There's no guarantee of where we are on the second week of November or the first Tuesday in November.
5: Absolutely. The 2027 makeup of Congress is going to potentially be very different, and possibly even a more division to where you can't get anything passed.
8: No. There is football played, and we hardly ever talk about it, but Kirby Smart today. People wondering, like, what's wrong with this guy? I mean, it tells me, though, Pat, is that winning the SEC is great. The championship game is probably going to go away at some point, but it's now about what happens after that.
5: It really is, and you know what? Look, I've been in favor of the 12-team playoff. I think it's been a lot of fun. I think it's been great. The side effect is it totally sucks all the heat out of the season. Everything matters. The only thing that really matters is how you do in the playoff. Right. And so I understand some of the lamenting about what's lost in that. But that's the nature of the job. That's the nature of postseason play. And Georgia has been brilliant under Kirby Smart. but hasn't gotten it done in the playoff the last couple of seasons. And, you know, you lose as a favorite in your first game, and people start thinking, gosh, 2022 was a while ago. 2021 was a while ago. And is he still, like, he's still certainly the best coach in this conference. I think he's the best coach in the country. We'll see about Kurt Cignetti. But does he have the roster makeup that he used to have? He has absolute creatures on defense and a quarterback in Stetson Bennett who was awfully good, and then some players around him who were awfully good.
8: Alabama will drop in tomorrow, and somebody asked me, well, where's Alabama? Well, I don't know. They're not the top. What do you expect? Not so much from Kalen DeBoer. We know what he's going to say,
5: yeah.
8: But just the perception of this program right now.
5: Yeah, you know, it's interesting because I was talking to people earlier today who are like, you know, he's got to win a playoff game. I said, no, he did. But it was followed by such an ignominious loss that nobody remembers that they won in Norman, coming from behind. And so that's when you go the whole off season with everybody thinking about a 38-3 beatdown from Indiana, then you've got something to get out from under. And they may have the last quarterback battle in college football. It's interesting to see how that's going to turn out. I think they're going to be pretty good, have a pretty good roster. I don't put them on the same level with Texas and Georgia right now, but we're wrong often. And so, you know, would it shock me if Alabama puts it together and has a great season? No, but it would surprise me.
8: And Lane Kiffin on Thursday will probably get a little bit of attention. He's been incredibly quiet. It's almost like somebody's said, Coach, you can only use your phone to text players. I realize we're all guessing, because not like Lane Kiffin's giving much away, but what do you think's going on there, and what do you expect from him on Thursday?
5: I don't expect much. You know, you've been around him a lot. You're an accomplished Kiffinologist, if you will. And he's been very good on this set, on this show with you before. But there's a lot of times he gets on a podium and he's a dud.
8: Oh.
5: He doesn't have much to say. He can be a little bit awkward. You know, he hems and haws and just kind of doesn't want to be there. So that's kind of my expectation here. And then some random Tuesday in August, he will pick up the phone and tweet something that will set the conference on fire again. I think he's incurable with that. Maybe he will prove me wrong, but I always feel like Lane can't help himself but having something to say at some point that riles everybody up.
8: Well, Pat, the only thing to support your argument is his entire career, because he's always done it.
5: The body of work going back to USC, Raiders, and so on. I mean,
8: did you ever think leaving the way he left Tennessee, the SC debacle, even getting fired after quitting at Alabama a week before, that he could ever top all that? And he has.
5: He did.
8: Those aren't even barely mentioned anymore.
5: Yeah, the parting at Ole Miss was so acrimonious and so unprecedented with a playoff team that it's overshadowed all the other stuff in his career, which is really, it's hard to do, but it has. And so that has drawn, I think, an incredible microscope to him, not so much for this event, but for this season, and clearly it's never going to be hotter than it will be on September 19th.
8: Pat Forty, always great. Thank you so much. We're up against the break. An hour and change remaining. A number of guests will be dropping in, and we hope you'll stick around.
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13: 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If you win me a title, I'll never boo you, no matter what happens after. Where do you stand on that?
14: That's a complicated... Like I said, I would have cheered Calipari when he came back. I'm not a fan of him. I think he's kind of a fraud and a used car salesman now. But, you know, every time Arkansas comes into Kentucky's path, I want to beat the absolute hell out of him. But I don't know. That's an interesting question because I feel like there's instances where I would and there's instances where I wouldn't. Like, if PK Subban came back... If let's say the Predators win the Stanley Cup in 17, and would you still cheer PK Subban? Because I know a lot of Predators that aren't fans of his.
13: No, I don't see PK Subban as a villain.
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8: It's about the matter of convenience from your room to the main stage.
16: Yeah. And I just found out until on the way here that I was taking the longest route possible. So now that I got that figured out, it's going to be a great next 2 days.
8: Okay. I wish you'd tell me the quick route.
16: No, I'm going to send you the long way.
8: I mean, it's escalators, elevator. It's like three elevators and two escalators.
16: I had to get a compass, which is not great. It's the thing I brought it.
8: I tried this new GPS thing, and it took me to St. Petersburg. Let's talk to you about South Carolina. Beamer was here a minute ago, Jordan, and I know that's you know, his future is a conversation piece. I know that only because you interviewed me about it.
21: You had to tell me. It is. I think it's no secret to anyone who's watched South Carolina or been on the internet that Shane Beamer's on the hot seat. What exactly that means, what it's going to take for him to keep his job, I think is kind of up to interpretation and probably depends on what the season looks like. Is it 7 wins, 8 wins? And you kind of were talking yesterday of saying, hey, you know, if half the SEC coaches didn't get fired last year, maybe he's not even talked about on the hot seat, which I think is a fair point. And South Carolina does not want to fire Shane Beamer.
8: Because Shane Beamer does not equal like a Sam Pittman situation or Billy
16: Napier.
8: I miss Billy Napier, by the way. The thing that gets me about South Carolina, though, is I had one of your colleagues say something. You know, he could survive with 7 wins. That's not that big. I mean, there are not a lot of SEC coaches that could survive after a 4-8 season by going 7-5.
16: I feel like that's probably the floor. I've heard people say like, you know, he just get to a bowl, and I think that's wrong. I think that now, like I think, like we were talking about this offstage, like everyone wants Shane Beamer to like for this to work out, and I think the roller coaster's been on. It's like good 1 year, bad 1 year. You heard him say it today. Like it's not what anyone's after. But going into this season with the talent that they have and the talent they retained, I think they have a really good chance with, like, they probably have a decent amount of their NIL money tied up to, like, 4 players. And all 4 of those guys, Sellers, Stewart, Harbor, and then Peak, most likely will be moving on to the NFL after this. And that money will be freed up. And you could really start building, like, a foundation for going out and getting more players in the portal. You saw it with getting Dobson, the high school 5-star kid. So I think that they have a really good chance to parlay this into a couple of good years, and I personally think it starts this year.
8: A couple of moments left. What do you think he really has? Forgetting what Marler just said, you cover the team. I don't know where he lives. What do you think he needs to do?
21: I think it's got to be a good 7 wins, which probably includes a win over Clemson and some very...
8: I mean, that would be the punctuation.
21: No. Yeah, that's... You're not...
8: How tough is that?
21: Who
8: hasn't beaten Dabo Sweeney lately?
21: Right. The last 2 times South Carolina's gone to Death Valley, 2 South Carolina wins, so history's on their side. I think 8 gets it. 8, he's back, no questions asked. 7...
8: 9, they renamed the stadium.
21: The entire town.
16: Fantastic. Yeah, build a statue now. I mean, Clemson's going to take a step back. There's a lot of teams on that schedule. It's like they have like 7 out of 10 Power 4 opponents. All have a new quarterback they're breaking in. They're, for like the first time in a while, it feels like they have some actual advantages that the teams on their schedule don't have.
8: You know, what shirt you're wearing? I swear. I mean, I threw that away earlier this morning. I did not expect you to pick it up.
16: I found it on the beach. I slept it off because I don't even have a hotel room. It's terrible.
8: Always great. We ran out of time here just as we were really starting to make some sense.
16: I'll stay.
8: Jordan, Chris, thank you very much. 1 more hour to go. We don't no longer put the four figures up for the fourth quarter. It's 1.
16: Love it.
8: We're back after this.

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0: welcome all of you to the final hour on this Tuesday. We are in Tampa, in case you were wondering. SEC Media Days. Busy day, a lot of conversation about Georgia, of course, and that's where we go next with Brooks Austin, the film guy, and Mike Griffith from Dog Nation. Kirby Smart's always the center of attention when he shows up here. Mike, what did you learn today?
1: Kind of felt like Kirby took a real statesman role today. I mean, he was introduced as the dean of SEC coaches. It's the first time you could say that. And he talked a lot about what a veteran coach should say. Brooks, then we got a lot of coach speak out of Coach Smart today. And the one question that was legitimate, I must say, was about the receiving core, and Kirby Smart reminded everybody that he's still Kirby Smart. He didn't shout the guy down. Put him in his place and said, I'm glad you said that, because now we're going to motivate these guys with your words.
2: Yeah, I think it's funny. He and his predecessor, Nick Saban, are classic. If you say something good about us, that's rat poison.
1: Yeah.
2: If you say something bad about us, hey, that's fuel. Thank you. Thank you for giving me that, right? And that's exactly what he did today. But, Mike, I don't know about you and Paul, I don't know about you, but I feel like he was far more laid back than he normally is in these situations. And I think I've seen that trend in him as a football coach. You know, like, he'd grab Stetson Bennett by his neck. He'd put his arm around Carson Beck. You know what I mean? And I don't know what's happened. Maybe he's just gotten older. Maybe he's just got more patient. Maybe that's the way new players relate to coaching. Maybe they don't need that stern moment of coaching. But he seemed a lot more laid back today.
1: I think so.
0: It also, a lot of conversation, or a little bit of conversation about last year and the year before in the Sugar Bowl, and he talked about the layoff, and he said, well, you know, where else does that happen? But we already knew that, and I just wonder. I realize that you have to talk about what we saw last, but when is Kirby Smart going to move on from that? Getting the first round bye and losing a Sugar Bowl.
1: Yeah, well, when he can keep his team healthy, and I don't know if that's going to happen now. You know, we've added another game in the SEC. It's already a physical conference, and if Georgia plays in yet another SEC championship game, it would be, the eighth time in the last 9 years, they're playing an extra game. And, you know, by the time that Ole Miss game ended, there's five starters out. Now, Kirby's not using it as an excuse, Brooks, but you're missing your center, you're missing your rush end, you're missing a starting safety, a backup goes in there, blows an assignment. You know, that center makes an errant snap, gives Ole Miss 7. I mean, it is what it is. There's circumstances that come with playing a physical schedule and attrition that the Big Ten simply doesn't have to deal with in their schedule.
2: No, that's completely fair. And even if you go back to the 2024 Sugar Bowl, I mean, look, like, I'm quarterback, blew out his elbow in the SEC Championship game.
1: Right.
2: And his starting quarterback goes out. Gunnar Stockton's got to make his first career start against Notre Dame's defense in 2024. That was elite. I mean, he was really, really good at getting after things. So, no, I mean, the attrition and Gabe Harris's loss in that Sugar Bowl was massive, too. So, got to stay healthier, but it kind of goes against his point about the layoff. Like,
1: right.
2: You got an extra month to get healthy, you know? It's interesting. He's got to get over that, though. They got to get past that
1: scary
2: first
1: point,
2: game.
1: Paul and Brooks, is that, you know, last year the margin for error was very thin. You remember Georgia had to come from behind, and those seven SEC wins, they came from behind in six of them. And here's all Gunnar Stockton did. 83% completion percentage in the fourth quarters of games, seven touchdowns, no interceptions. The guy's 66% in the red zone passing.
2: Yeah.
1: He's got 17 touchdowns, no interceptions. 5 of 7 on fourth downs. Can Gunnar Stockton replicate those clutch performances just to win another SEC title, much less get to the playoffs? So you're going to need another marquee performance from Gunnar Stockton, who, oh, by the way, Paul, lost 5 of his top 6 pass catchers from a season ago, and that's why the question came about the receivers, explosivity.
0: Yeah, I don't know. It's kind of hard to feel sorry for Georgia, Brooks, if you ask me.
2: they got pretty much everything except for elite edge rushers right now, guys who can get after the quarterback, and wide receivers, okay? Elite first-round type wide receivers. And it's no coincidence in my mind that those are two of the more expensive positions nowadays. Those are premium positions. And I don't think Georgia, they're not a lesser than, don't get me wrong, don't quote me wrong here, but they're not a $45 million roster,
1: no.
2: Mike. And what it causes or what it creates is you do have some holes. Whereas, like, you look across some of these teams in the conference, and I don't think there's a hole on Texas's offense.
1: No.
2: If there was, they got plugged by plenty of great football players, all-conference football players all over the place that cost a good bit of money. So I don't think there's any coincidence that I don't think Kirby will set precedents for paying 5 stars more than starters on his current roster. I think he's been very open about that. And as the market continues to rise in the NIL world, like, you might have to come up off of that if you're going to get a 5-star edge rusher And Lord knows they need one right now. I mean, there's one in their backyard in DJ Jacobs at Blessed Trinity. And where's he committed right now? Ohio State.
1: Yeah.
2: So these things are kind of showing up. And I don't mean to demean what Quintavious Johnson is or Gabe Harris at the edge rushing position. I also think they made an effort at this in signing Amaris Williams out of the transfer portal, and he blows his knee out.
1: He's out with a knee, and then we find out today, we'd heard rumors of this Paul Dante Dowdell, a really talented guy coming in. It really looked good in the spring game. I thought impact player, 6'2", 225, agility, pass catching.
2: Go.
1: Gets in a accident back in Mississippi, and now we don't know about his status. So two of the Georgia transfers, and Kirby didn't take a lot of transfers. Mm-hmm. A lot of the money was spent on retention. He likes these guys. He likes them a lot. This is going to be a very unified football team. The defense is going to be nasty. But they did lose two of the potential impact players that they signed through the portal. So, again, I know nobody's feeling sorry for Georgia. I get it. Kirby always finds a way. It's just assumed that they're going to be there. But at the end of the day, they've got to stay healthy, just like everyone else. And they're going to need Gunnar Stockton to have another really big special year.
0: And speaking of Gunner, every Georgia fan that I run into says, you know, what's the deal with the wide receivers? I mean, you get deep into the weeds on this. Mm-hmm. Give us the lay of the land.
2: A wide receiver, it's a lot of betting on Isaiah Canyon, the transfer from Georgia Tech. Mm-hmm. But they really need C.J. Wiley and Taylor and Taylor to play like the football players that they recruited them to be. Okay, that was the highest tandem of rated wide receivers that Georgia had signed since 2019 when they signed George Pickens and Dominic Blaylock. Like, there is no coincidence. There's no hiding it. Like, those two football players have to be really, really good if Georgia's going to be good enough at wide receiver. Lord knows they're good enough at tight end. Like, I don't know if there's a room deeper and better in the country at tight end than what Georgia has, but, you know, we still have to have a dominant player outside. I think they need to find an answer for man-to-man winners. Like, they're going to get blitzed up a lot on short yardage situations on third down, like they did last year. Everybody blitzed them and played man-to-man, or they rushed three and drop eight. And the answer in man-to-man last year was quick and easy. It was Zachariah Branch. They're going to have to find that this year. Who is the guy consistently, when we get blitzed up and pressured up, apart from Gunner scrambling, who is a guy?
1: Is it Elias Williams? They got an alien playing tight end. This kid's 6'7", Brooks. He made some great catches.
2: 100% could be, but like getting a tight end open takes a little bit more time, and it's normally like, because they're build speed guys. They're not now guys, and the really twitched up, I can get space right now guy is way easier to hook up with on third down than, hey, we're going to run the tight end on a vertical and he's going to outrun the safety or jump over the safety at the end. That's not a high percentage play. You know what I mean? So I think early on it's probably going to be London Humphreys. And I know that's not a name nationally that everybody's like, oh, he's elite. But they have elite rapport together, right? Look at 4th-and-6 against Tennessee.
1: Yep.
2: They hook up and guess what? Tennessee's playing man-to-man coverage and blitzing the quarterback. So that's the answer, Paul, that I'm going to be searching for as an analyst, is like, who is the go-to guy when they think they can cover you?
0: Griff, let me get a little bit away from the weeds and just kind of talk about some of the things you've alluded to, the 9-game schedule, the uncertainty with the CFP, the whole college football world. I mean, you're plugged in so many different places. Yeah. Give us try to encapsulate this moment in time, especially for the SEC.
1: You know, the SEC is kind of the holdout right now for the 24 team, all right? Greg Sankey and his staff, they've done the research on the 16. They got real comfortable, got real cozy with the idea, and the Big Ten says, no, really want 24. Now ACC and Big 12 are saying, hey, we kind of like this. More of our teams in the playoff, more relevance. We're on board with that, too. But they've got to figure out the value of these playoff games. You know, where is the monetary incentive to maybe punt the SEC championship game, which, by the way, is contracted to 2031. Is ESPN on board with this? I mean, you got a television partner here. You have a contracted game. You've got Army-Navy. And if you're going to play these extra games and you're still going to try to get the season over with by, what, January 8th or 9th, as this new bill is suggesting? So there's a lot of potential issues with going to 24 teams. It sounds really sexy until you consider that you're going to lose some value. You can't escape this, folks. You're going to lose some value to the regular season when you make it easier to get into the playoff. And the games we're watching in November, are they still relevant, right? Paul, we saw where they got rid of the cupcake games in November.
0: Well, now they're the first weekend.
1: First weekend. You got to play. Hey, when you're playing a 9-game SEC schedule and you also have to play a Power 4 opponent, which the SEC does, and the Big Ten doesn't, by the way, your kids are going to get beat up. When do you get the backups in? When do you get the twos and threes, the reps, to keep them on your roster, much less develop them? So when you're playing this amount of four-quarter games, everybody loves it. Everybody digs the SEC. What'd you have? A Texas A&M team got off to an 11-0 start, beat the worst team in the league, Arkansas, by 3 points. That's the kind of depth that the SEC has that no other conference in the country has.
0: And Brooks had depth, and you both have alluded to it. I mean, it feels like Georgia is in the best position, but in this new world, is anybody really in a good position?
2: No, and Paul, I think you and I talked about this at the SEC Championship this year, where you know Georgia's dealing with a banged-up center, and I think Alabama was dealing with some banged-up football players as well, and I think it was LT Overton, the starting defensive end. And yeah. The point I made at that point was like, hey, 5 years ago, Jamari Sawyer goes out in the SEC Championship game. They just rolled Broderick Jones in there at left tackle, a former five-star that had been sitting on the bench
1: first
2: for 2 years.
1: Yeah,
2: guess what? They ain't sitting for 2 years no more.
1: Right.
2: That's just not what's happening. If you're not going to play them, somebody will, and somebody will tamper to the point where they'll get them. You know what I mean? And that's where we are in college football nowadays. I do want to say something, Paul, because I know Commissioner Sankey listens to your show. I know for a fact he don't listen to mine. So I'm going to get this off right quick. He said in his opening statement that he cares to listen to the opinions about college football fans and media members, or maybe not media members, maybe media partners about potential expansion. I'm a fan of college football, and I talk to fans of college football all the time. It's pretty unanimous. We don't want it no further. We don't want any further expansion. So just... There's the retort and the feedback that I got, well over 400 responses on social media, because I put it out. I was like, hey, he wants your opinion. What is your opinion? Unanimous. They're good. They're good at 12, maybe 16, certainly not 24, and for all the reasons that Mike put out.
0: Yeah. He is listening. He just texted me, and he said, tell Brooks when I want his opinion, I will ask it.
1: Yeah.
2: Checks out.
0: No, you're right. And, yeah, I think we all I do think he's aware of what people are saying. Mm-hmm. He's very conscious of what the fan and especially the media.
1: And I feel like Greg Sankey's trying to do what's in the best interest of college football, in addition to the SEC. I mean, he serves the SEC, obviously, as the commissioner, but I feel like he really does. And you see Greg Sankey, and he's really painted into a corner. There's only so much that Greg Sankey can do here. He's got to represent his president's athletic director and coaches, but at the same time, he has to be conscientious of what's in the best interest of college football. And like Brooks said, kind of keep the pulse of the fan, keep the pulse of the media partners. So as much as people want to come down on Commissioner Sankey because things aren't just perfect right now, it's not a perfect world. The circumstances we're dealing with, they're unprecedented, Paul. I mean, the world has been shifting under our feet for the last 6 months in college football. I cover the sports business beat at the Atlanta Journal-Constitution constantly. By the time I get one story up, something else changes. Right. And then we got the judges in the courtrooms. And, okay, college football solved it, you know, but there's a judge in some small state that decides something otherwise. And where's the precedent for that? So there's a lot of factors here that we've never really dealt with before.
0: Guys, thank you very much. Really appreciate it, Brooks and Griff. We are heading to a break. We still have 45 minutes. A number of guests, including Connor O'Gara, will join us next. We'll talk about Auburn as well, and who knows what else as we wrap it up.
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0: Have you had enough? Tony, we've only been on since 7 a.m. Well, we have a prime time special coming up. SEC Now will all be part of the show in an hour and 40 minutes. And you will hear some things that you have not heard yet. And I see Connor, snickering on that as we are back in Tampa, Florida. Connor O'Gara joining us. Connor, good to see you again. And you've covered a number of these media days. We're halfway home, and I'm curious because I've got a distracted view of it all, doing some of the things that I do. What have you honed in on so far that has moved you?
1: This feels almost like 2010's Big Ten Media Days. This feels like a conference that once used to be able to show up to things like this and flex in ways that were pretty undeniable, because when you're winning championships, you can't argue against that. And then all of a sudden you start talking about how strong your depth is, and you start talking about, oh, well, you know what, this team should have been in the playoff, and we need to be able to get more sympathy from the selection committee because of strength of record. And at the end of the day, nobody cares about that. People care about championships. And the fact that the SEC has gone three consecutive years without having a team in the national championship, I'm not sure if you've heard this, but it is clearly a source of frustration. And I do think that the SEC is going to continue to puff its chest about most teams in the playoff and this and that. We care about championships, and this is a results-based business. And seeing kind of some of the spin zones, you're reminded that, if you're not winning, you're not going to look particularly good, and now everybody's kind of taking aim at the SEC.
0: Yeah, I'm really glad you pointed that out, because, I've read various descriptions of things that have been said here, and, one I read earlier talked about the SEC just seems not to have the same swagger. It's hard to tell sometimes when you're up here, but when you hear friends, colleagues, officials talk about, the SEC is deeper, does that mean anything?
1: No. Because the Big Ten used to make the case, hey, look at Wisconsin. Wisconsin is the fourth best team in the conference. They would beat the SEC's fourth best team. We forget about that stuff.
0: Yeah.
1: Nobody cares. This is about what you do on that playoff stage. And in the last few years, the SEC has been disappointing on that playoff stage. And I think that there are different ways to look at it. I know Kirby Smart has gone pretty in-depth about the different reasons. Miss me with what Eli Drinkwitz said about how all the last three national champions, they've certainly benefited from not playing a power conference team in non-conference play. You think that it's really going to be that different? If Indiana had played, instead of playing Old Dominion, if they had played against TCU, you think Indiana just doesn't win a national championship? Like, what are we doing here? I mean, that's ridiculous logic if we're going to come back to that. Ohio State had the most expensive roster in the country in 2024, and it got a lifeline from the 12-team playoff. Let's be honest. It got into the field and dominated in the way that it should have from start to finish. This wasn't, oh, man, they played against Bowling Green. That's why they won a national championship. If that's our logic, let's just give up all takes. Let's just mute coaches when it comes to talking about this stuff, because they have no idea what they're talking about. They're just looking for spin zones. So to me, it's a mixture of a lot of things of why the SEC has not been able to sustain dominance. You could point to the depth and all this stuff with the transfer portal and NIL that's impacted that. How about the fact that the coaching hasn't been good enough? We've got six new faces in the SEC. Six of 16 programs have new head coaches. That's probably part of it. All these guys in the preseason that are highly touted quarterbacks, a certain Arch Manning that you talked about once or twice, haven't lived up to expectations. The quarterback play usually kind of dictates whether or not you're going to win a national championship. So it's a variety of things that have gone into it, but you see the SEC coming up with these spin zones. It's like, well, it's our depth. That's the reason we're not winning at all. It can't be the reason that you're winning all those national championships and then also the reason that you're not winning those national championships. So I'm a little exhausted with some of the spin zones.
0: Yeah, we just had a guest who was talking about all the injuries that Georgia had last year, and I'm like going, we're talking about Georgia here. Try doing that from a different perspective. And I think you're right, which begs the question of what you have seen so far, and the whole league, because you've been talking to people for months about the upcoming season. Do you see that dynamic changing with some of the top teams in the SEC?
1: I think that Georgia has the ability to get to a national championship. Can they win one? you know, I think an underrated thing, they were just talking about, you know, Brooks and Mike were talking about, you know, having that stud on the outside that they can throw the ball up to. And if you look back the last, like, 15 years of national champions have had a first-round pass catcher or, like, a guy that's a top 40 pick in the NFL draft. I don't know if Georgia has that necessarily. So, like, that's a real question that I ask. But I think in the SEC, I look at a lot of teams that could be, like, 7-2 in conference play. I think Texas, by the time we leave here at SEC Media Days, is going to be the pick to win the conference. Like, to quote L. Langley, we're choosing Texas. I can tell. Like, we will. And we're all going to feel really stupid when Georgia is sitting there, you know, with the confetti falling down there.
0: I thought you
1: dumped
0: John Party from your repertoire.
1: L. Langley's hot in the streets. We've got to keep up with the times here. But, like, it is so, I mean, it's so repetitive, and we're probably going to do the thing where we assume Texas has the ability to win a national championship. I don't know if Will Muschamp is going to be great with all those different pieces. We have so many questions about the contenders at the top. We haven't even gotten to Alabama yet. This could be Brent Venables' best team yet, but the schedule is so difficult. So, like, to answer your question, I can't sit here today and tell you, yes, I absolutely think that SEC team is winning a national championship. Then again, I was saying that the last few years, so maybe this is exactly what the SEC needs.
0: No, I agree. And, you know, I thought, you know, the stat that, you know, back to what we were talking about a second ago, you know, SEC this, SEC that, the SEC has failed against the Big Ten.
1: Yeah.
0: And that's the stat that I think you have to pay attention to.
1: It's reality. If we were still talking about, you know, those two conferences not having any of these big-time meetings or something like that, okay, and the paths are independent of one another, but that's not the case. No. I think what happened in the Rose Bowl, I think that mattered. I think that was really significant to watch that Indiana program do what it did to Alabama, knowing that Alabama, you know, a few weeks earlier is there in the SEC championship, and they're, Kalen DeBoer is sitting there in the postgame press conference, like, begging for a spot in the college football playoff, saying, hey, we're going to be a better team if we're healthier. And to their credit, they won that game at Oklahoma. I thought Alabama still deserved to be in the college football playoff. Losing like that in historic fashion against that Indiana team, I think it just kind of changed the way that people feel about this dynamic.
0: Yeah, and I've heard people today, and you've heard them as well, say, well, you know, how can everybody be critical? I mean, Alabama won a CFP playoff game on the road. That got wiped out by the Indiana game. I mean, you just, it was a nice win, and I'm not, you know, trying to go back and watch that game again. It was too chaotic. But the Indiana game was apocalyptic. I mean, I've covered Alabama my entire career. I've never seen anything like it.
1: Is there a team in college football right now that has more narratives available than Alabama? I don't think there is.
0: No, and what I find interesting is nationally, I dip my toe into those waters occasionally, they are fading from a relevant story. They're still mentioned, but they're not there with Texas or Georgia.
1: Not in the preseason, though.
0: No, and they could, I mean, that changes quickly, or can change quickly. And, you know, seeing Nick Saban here tomorrow probably won't help that.
1: Yeah. It was always going to be like this for Nick Saban's successor. And it doesn't even matter that Nick Saban's successor.
0: I say Nick Saban here. He's not speaking from the podium, but he will be sitting right here.
1: Yeah. I'm sure that'll be brought up once or twice, the side-by-sides. And it was always going to be like this for Alabama in a post-Nick Saban world. I think that Kalen DeBoer, I still think he's the second-best coach in this conference. And I might be in the minority by saying that because the guy's 18-5 against AP top 25 teams in four seasons as a power conference head coach. He's 8-3 against the top 10. The fact that he is 7-1 against the likes of Kirby Smart, Dan Lanning, Steve Sarkisian, that matters. It should matter. But Alabama lost four games last year.
0: Yeah.
1: And they need to be more competitive in these games in which they just look lifeless. That's a real thing. I just gave you like three different narratives and one explanation of Alabama.
0: Yeah, you know, all those things are true. He's also 1-2 against Brett Venables and 0-1.
1: But avenged the two losses, so
0: yeah,
1: he does get that in his back pocket.
0: You know, 0-1 against Mike Norvell. And there are a lot
1: true
0: of things back to your original premise, the Alabama, it's like a chain letter, it just keeps going because there's always something else to throw in there.
1: If Alabama is all of a sudden just irrelevant in college football, it will be because this 2026 season, Keelan Russell isn't the guy.
0: Right.
1: Ryan Grubb will have failed as a year two offensive coordinator. Kane Womack will have failed this defense, which has a lot of talent, maybe the best secondary in college football. And we will all of a sudden be going, why did Greg Byrne give Kalen DeBoer that new extension? Why did he do that? I don't think that'll happen. I think that the schedule has a really good path to 10-2. And I think it's more of a ramp up for 2027 and what they could retain. And if you look at the way they recruited in the portal, if you really want to get into the weeds, it's kind of like a 2-year plan, it seems like. But, man, it feels like their floor is way lower than it's been. I mean, they're going to be their lowest preseason ranking in the AP poll since 2008. It's pretty undeniable. Like, what are they going to be in the predicted order of finishing the SEC? Like, fifth? Sixth? I had them at sixth. I mean,
0: no better.
1: Yeah, I think that's going to be really tough to figure out. And Alabama fans, maybe struggling with that a little bit. Great order finishing the SEC like fifth, sixth. I had them at sixth. I mean,
0: no better.
1: Yeah, I think that's going to be really tough to figure out. And Alabama fans, maybe struggling with that a little bit.
0: Great stuff, Connor. Thank you. Appreciate it very much. Fantastic.

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1: Here is your latest Middle Tennessee weather. Mostly sunny skies are expected Wednesday, with a high near 88 and north wind at 5 to 10 miles per hour. Conditions turn partly cloudy Wednesday night, with a low around 65. Thursday will be sunny, with a high near 85 and light northeast wind. 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
6: 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But that's still a huge improvement from a team that lost their final 10 games just two seasons ago. And I think a lot of people are going to view this as, oh, Vandy's going to go back to being quote-unquote same old Vandy post-Diego Pavia. I just don't think you're looking at what's under the hood with Vandy having more talent up and down the lines, especially on the defensive line. I mean, I think the defensive front is going to be really good for Vanderbilt this year. The offensive line has some question marks. You lost four out of your five starters from last year. But there is just more talent. There's more investment. And I think there's a lot of momentum behind Clark Lea and that coaching staff heading into this year.
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8: A walk-off homer in the bottom of the 14th inning. 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
8: 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How's that to start the season?
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0: with it.
1: And let's talk about Auburn, because they have certainly been a great topic since Alex Goish walked in the door, and two people that know the lay of the land well, Mike Gittins, and of course, Mike, first of all, let's just start with you. It's so interesting to think about what Alex Goish has done in such a short period of time.
2: Yeah, I think that recruiting was probably the biggest surprise for a lot of Auburn fans. It was the only thing that Hugh Freeze had to hang his hat on. Right. And so, fortunately for Auburn, Hugh didn't leave the cupboard bare on the talent end. While there was some talent that went out the door, there was a lot of talent that stayed, Paul. And, you know, Alex Goish had a good base. He brought his quarterback in. He brought his staff in. And he's brought a system in. And Auburn thinks that it's going to pay dividends in year one for him. I think we heard some clues to where Alex Goish really thinks his team's ceiling is at in year one. He said, today, I think we have enough talent to win every game on our schedule. It got snuck by a lot of people that he said that. But, you know, when you feel like you have one of the best quarterbacks in America, which is what he said about Byron Brown, I got to think you think your ceiling is pretty high.
1: And Justin Ferguson, it's just been so interesting to watch the transformation. You're there every day. What have you seen?
3: Yeah, it's a team that feels like, and a coaching staff on down, that feels like they're ready to win right away. I think one of the things from the last era of Hugh Freeze is that he was so recruiting-based, and it was like, okay, wait till my recruits get in. When you go in and you bring a lot of the guys, both coaches and players, that were key to your success at USF, why you got this job, you've got a team that wants to compete right away. Maybe not make it to Atlanta, maybe not, you know, make it to the playoff, but at Auburn, you just got to win more games than you lose for the first time in quite some time, and that would be the big difference maker. And I think also with Goish is that he knows he's done it before. You go look back at USF, they won four games in the 3 years combined before him. He gets them to a bowl every year. And then obviously when he was at Tennessee with Josh Heupel, you know, immediately comes in and pays dividends, and they have one of the best offenses in America very, very quickly. So that's the kind of success and kind of, you know, step forward that Auburn needs, and it's a huge reason why John Cohen decided to, you know, pull the trigger on him and bring him in. And you got to hear and see some of that, you know, kind of excitement today from these guys.
1: And Justin, for a couple of days, and as that was happening, there was so much conversation about Summerall, because I think we all assumed he was going to be the next coach. I mean, it didn't see. I mean, I know that will come up when these two meet early in the season in Auburn, but it seems like that dissipated pretty quickly.
3: Yeah, it did, and I think both Auburn and Florida were, you know, in positions where they think the right coach can take what they've got right now and win quickly, and that's why Summerall made a lot of sense. That's why Goish would have made sense at Florida, especially with, you know, him having that success at USF. It really dissipated quickly, but, you know, it's Auburn's SEC opener and Florida's SEC opener against each other. You know, under the lights in Jordan-Hare, it's going to be an incredible atmosphere, and that'll get back into focus again, because I really thought both Auburn and Florida couldn't have gone wrong with either guy, and so that's what's going to make not only this first game that they have against each other, and hopefully they'll have more, but their tenures moving forward. Right. It's going to be really, really fun to compare and contrast, because I think Goish and Summerall both went about their year ones in very different ways, and it's going to be fun to see that contrast.
1: And having Heupel up here yesterday, it seems there's no loss for Goish up there, but that's a game Heupel, like, why do I have to face him in Neyland Stadium? Let me ask you about Byron Brown, because I mentioned to you off the air that I met him today, and you guys know him. I had not met him until today. Just an air about him that was just so likable.
2: Yeah, you know, Alex Goish told us this offseason he has a fear of not being elite. Mm-hmm. He wants to be elite at everything he does, and if he's not there, he's going to do whatever it takes to get there. So when you get a kid like that who's willing to do the little things, the day-to-day things, to be great, the stuff that nobody sees, Paul, right? But it pays dividends. You can't quantify it in stats, but it will pay dividends in the fall. That's why you bring him in. Everything I've ever heard about Byron Brown, seen about him, says that he allows Goish to be able to focus on implementing his system rather than managing personalities or managing off-the-field things, right? They've got a core base on offense that they feel like they can start fast with, and it starts with Byron Brown.
3: Yeah, and I think with Byron, one of the things you saw today is this is a guy who is a face of a program.
2: Yes.
3: Like, he is going to be the guy who's going to, you know, he had so much confidence. That was kind of the big word today with Goish about him. It's just so much confidence. Not arrogance, not cockiness, but just – confidence that he belongs at this level. This is his last season of college football. He's going to do it with the coach that took him from a fourth stringer to one of the best quarterbacks in the country. And he's going to get to do it at Auburn. And he wants part of his legacy, and rightfully so, to be. He wants to be the quarterback to help get Auburn back. And that's what makes him, I think, a perfect representative today. And he did extremely well.
2: Yeah, Justin, you know, I don't think enough people are talking about Byron Brown versus the quarterbacks he's going to duel against in those first five games. Vanderbilt is potentially starting a true freshman quarterback. Tennessee is potentially starting a true freshman quarterback. Baylor's got DJ Lagway, who left Florida and now is at Baylor. You're going to face off against him. If you're sitting here today, I'm taking Byron Brown versus any of those three guys right now. So you've got three of your first five games where Alex Golish has his guy and potentially has an edge at the most important position on the field on offense in the first five games.
1: Finally, so much was made out of DJ Durkin and what he did in a short period of time. What does he mean to this team?
3: Oh, everything. I mean,
2: consistency.
3: And you hear today a guy like Champ Anthony, you know, he's been three seasons at Auburn. Last 2 years, he's had really bad injuries and hasn't been able to finish the season. Pretty much anybody else in his spot would have gone for a reset elsewhere. That's so right. You ask Champ Anthony today, why are you still here? It's DJ Durkin. It's because they believe in this defense. This is that side of the ball that just recruited really well. They've got a foundation of guys that are going to be, you know, kind of the key to this defense this year that Durkin's recruited. They retained. Yes, they lost guys like Kay and Lee and Jake Crawford and, you know, Keldrick Faulks in the NFL now. You lost some key guys, but there is a foundation that, you know, this has been one of the better defenses in the SEC over the last 2 years, and Alex Golish thought it was a no-brainer as long as DJ Durkin was willing to keep him around, and a lot of players stayed because of it.
2: Says a lot about Durkin that he really wanted that head coaching job, Paul, and he decided to stick around in light of not getting the job. Players saw that. They said, our coach is sticking by us. He's not bailing on us. He's in this with us. It was a message that was sent from him to his players. I'm here with you till the end. And, you know, I don't know if there's anything more important in college football than consistency year over year, especially in coaching. When you have successful coordinators, they leave and they take other jobs. And we know there were other schools that came for DJ Durkin. He feels like Auburn's a special place. That's where he wants to continue to build. And what they were building last year was a defense that didn't give up 24 points to anyone until Vanderbilt. That was game 9.
3: Yeah.
2: So if they can continue that sort of production on defense and they get any better on offense, Auburn is looking at maybe an 8-win season for the first time in a long time. Justin, I got to tell you, when you go back and you look at the schedule last year, once they got to Oklahoma, there were 4 straight losses. The worst loss in that bunch was Georgia, 20-10.
3: They lost 7 games last year. The most was by 10
1: A game that they were in a great spot in.
2: Yeah.
3: You just be average on offense, especially in the red zone. It's a completely different season.
2: You wouldn't have those games, maybe.
3: Right.
2: But every single one of those games was winnable. I think that Auburn thinks if our defense holds serve and Alex Golish can give us average to better than average offense, we're going to be right back in this thing.
1: Thank you, guys. Really a pleasure talking here.
3: Thanks, Paul.
1: Two of the best Auburn people around, Justin and Mike. Ron Slay will join us to wrap it up.
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0: 2 of Tampa. Well, actually, it's SEC Media Days. It's not really called Tampa. We are in Tampa. And we have one more segment, and we decided to save the best for last because we need a few laughs after some of the some of the conversations. Ron Slay has joined the party.
1: Yes, you brought the clothes in. Trying to wrap this thing on up, send everybody home. I got us, P. Don't worry about it.
0: We're actually back in an hour with another show, but we thought until then,
1: doubleheader.
0: We want to leave them laughing.
1: is that what you bring me on, Paul, to be the jester of the show?
0: Yeah.
1: Especially,
0: basketball, we hang on every word.
1: Oh, absolutely.
0: In football, we want some laughs.
1: Yeah, it's needed. It's needed to kind of break up the
0: monotony. This is a pretty serious event, isn't it?
1: Yeah, always. Always, because it's starting with an address.
0: Yeah.
1: Commissioner Sankey sets the tone
0: early. State of the Union.
1: State of the Union. Like you take that, and then you get guys to follow. And I think everybody, you know, thinking back about 2 years ago, Clark Lee came up there and told everybody he was going to win a national championship.
0: Yeah.
1: And everybody laughed. Then he won 10 games last year.
0: I laughed.
1: So I did, too. I told him.
0: I was still laughing last year. I laughed in Pavia's face when he told me that.
1: Yeah. It didn't make sense. But the good thing about it is I told Clark Lee today when we got a chance to talk to him, you know what you get to deal with now after winning 10 games? The fanatics of the SEC. So Vandy fanatics that have come out, when they wagging their finger at them after they lose a game, he get to deal with all that pressure, too. That, now we in it.
0: We just swat Vandy fanatics with a fly swatter. They're not serious.
1: We couldn't have been kneeling last year. We sure were trying. I was in the end zone blowing. They still wouldn't get away, dude. It was different. Different.
0: That was a rough afternoon. I remember that.
1: Absolutely. But I expect some bounce back, though. Little change up. Jim Knowles coming in now.
0: Yeah.
1: You know, I think a little disguise. Aaron Carter coming back. T. Lander. Some good guys on offense. Them weapons outside. Now, Paul, this is my thing. They probably could get me and you to throw them the ball. They got so many weapons.
0: Yeah.
1: Or just put Bishop back there and let him go in the Wildcat and let's see what happened. But whichever guy's chosen, I think the ball is.
0: I thought Vol Nation behaved well after what I thought was just a brutal ending to the season.
1: Yeah, they did, but I also think they forgot midway through, you know, whatever Joey Aguilar was dealing with. They forgot midway through that we were commending people for standing on business.
0: I don't remember his name, but can you make sure that judge who ruled against Aguilar loses his tickets?
1: Ain't that wild? Came out and said, I'm a Tennessee guy.
0: You think that guy's popular at the local when he goes into Publix on Sunday morning?
1: I know one thing. He better not go to Gus's. He get no sandwiches or no wings down on Calhoun's on the river either. I'm telling you that right now. We stick through it.
0: That would be a fascinating story. Like, what is this guy doing now since he potentially wrecked Tennessee season?
1: Guess what? We need to get Marty and McGee on that.
0: Yeah, you know, the judge in Mississippi's living pretty.
1: Yeah.
0: The one that let Trinidad come back.
1: Yeah, he's a champion.
0: Yeah, no, he's like, he's sitting with the president at the LSU game.
1: You think? Yeah. It's going to be a little different in Oxford. What you most surprised or excited about this year, Paul? Game-wise.
0: Yeah, I mean, it's cliche to say that game, but the drama leading into it is going to be. That's number one. I'll tell you the game I cannot wait for.
1: Ooh.
0: Nobody talks about it.
1: Yeah.
0: I know you're in Tennessee. You've talked about it. But when Lane Kiffin comes back.
1: Yeah.
0: Because I still argue that is the greatest debate. Like, who hates him even today more?
1: Yep.
0: It's obviously Ole Miss.
1: Mm-hmm.
0: But Tennessee fans are not welcoming him.
1: No, it's a lot of people lined up. I'm going to be one of them. Lane Kiffin is good than you down at LSU, but guess what? I have my mattress on my shoulder, mustard bottle in my pocket, golf ball in my shoe. Lane Kiffin, we coming for you. That's how we coming. We ain't playing around with him.
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7: 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Was disgusted by that as a Birds fan. 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
8: 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That's an interesting question because I feel like there's instances where I would and there's instances where I wouldn't. Like if PK Subban came back, if let's say the Predators win the Stanley Cup in 17 and. Would you still cheer PK Subban? Because I know a lot of Predators that aren't fans of his.
7: No, I don't see PK Subban as a villain.
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12: Three of the WNBA semifinals back in September 2025. She also injured her right ankle last August, causing her to miss 3 weeks. Georgia running back Dante Dowdle was involved in an ATV accident and is being treated for serious injuries at a hospital in Atlanta. Bulldogs coach Kirby Smart confirmed that to ESPN on Tuesday. Dowdle, who transferred to Georgia from Kentucky this offseason, was injured near his home in Mississippi. Details of the accident aren't known at the time. Stephen Curry has got a spot in the Naismith Hall of Fame. They'll launch a new exhibit this weekend dedicated to the Warriors star, representing the first time in nearly 75-year history that an active player will be honored within the walls with a dedicated exhibit. The exhibit is titled Stephen Curry Beyond the Arc. It'll be open to the public in Springfield, Massachusetts on Friday. It will include Olympic and championship artifacts, game-worn gear, and archival footage of Curry's journey from unheralded prospect to a decorated four-time NBA champs. For more scores analysis, check out ESPN.com and the all-new ESPN app. Coming up, more Game Night with Emmett Golden and me, Q Myers, here on ESPN Radio.
13: 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I'll get you ready for training camp by answering some of the biggest questions still lingering in the NFL. 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

0: And what was the conversation before Brock Purdy got his deal? What was the big narrative?
1: I mean, it was can they take him to the Super Bowl? Can
0: he plays in a Kyle Shanahan system. Anyone absolutely can be a good quarterback under Kyle Shanahan's system. And they paid him $53 million a year. So to your point of, well, you know, it's not necessarily because of you. That's why I think that CJ gets nothing less than 52 in his contract extension.
1: I would also argue they owe Brock that money too from on the front end when he was when he was playing for $5 a game because he was the last, and I'm obviously kidding, right, when he was playing for like nothing. He needed a roommate to live in San Francisco. He was making so little, and he was playing great and winning games. So I think part of that is we owe it to him because he saved their jobs. If it wasn't for Brock Purdy, there's no John Lynch or Kyle Shanahan still with the 49ers. And I don't know right now if CJ has saved anybody's job.
0: What job has Justin Herbert saved?
1: Oh, nobody. I'm not a fan of Justin Herbert. No, I'm not. You know, right, so we're on the same page.
0: My point is $52.5 million is what Justin Herbert's making.
1: Right.
0: That's why C.J. Stroud has way more success than Herbert does in the playoffs. That's why, again, he doesn't make any less than $52 million.
1: For sure. I'm with you, and I'm not saying he should make less than $52. I'm looking at it from what I believe that front office for the Texans, who are they're always trying to save money, right? Unless you're that guy. Like, if they – it's as simple as this. If they believed in him, he would have got paid already. If they believed he was the guy to take them to the Super Bowl, you don't shortchange and haggle over a guy that you believe is the one. We haven't seen that. They didn't do it with Burrow. To your point, they didn't do it with Justin Herbert. If a team believes in you, they have no problem breaking you off. The Browns never had to haggle over Myles Garrett's money. You know, because they, bro, but you we believe in you.
0: The 49ers did it with Brock Purdy. The Cowboys did it with Dak Prescott. They drug their feet on it, right? I mean.
1: Sure, and it cost them money.
0: Yeah. I'm not saying it's not going to cost the Texans money. I'm not saying it's not good business to do it early. I'm just saying we've seen instances where teams have decided to drag their feet. And honestly, the Dolphins drug their feet on Tua, and maybe they should have drug them a little bit longer.
1: Yeah, even if they did drag, I think they drug him until they believed, because I'm a firm believer. If you have, like Pat Mahomes, you just pay Pat. You don't go, well, we got to see, or let's wait, or we got to have the right number. You go, we are so fortunate to have you as a quarterback. This is the market where you've, okay, yeah. Whoever's the highest, we're going to pay you a dollar more, million more, whatever it is. And if a team doesn't act that way, they kind of believe in you.
0: Well, how much do the Packers believe in Jordan Love, who makes $55 million a year?
1: I mean, they showed him the money, so they believe in him. Now, they
0: drug their feet on that one, too, though.
1: Sure, but they end up paying him. So they believed in him.
0: And that's what I think. I think they're going to end up paying CJ, too, right? He's only going into year four. It's not. I mean, he does have a fifth-year option. So, I mean, even Jalen Hurts got paid, and he seems like nobody outside of Philadelphia believes in him.
1: Those fans won't believe in him if he makes one mistake.
0: Oh, he's going to throw an interception. Yeah. They're going to try to get him on the first thing smoking out of there.
1: Yeah, so I'll even rephrase it. If I ran a team and I believed in the quarterback, I'm not playing around. I'm signing that guy. You know why? Because you want the dude to be happy.
0: For sure.
1: If you believe this guy can take you to a Super Bowl, then don't make any hard feelings, because you know guys remember that. Oh, man, they tried to shortchange me. Oh, you didn't believe in me. It just kind of permeates bad feelings amongst each other. So if I was a GM and I believed in a guy, I'd pay him. So when I see front offices hesitating, it sends a message to me that they don't 100% believe in him. Maybe 75, maybe 60, but not 100%.
0: C.J. Stroud has the same stat line as a great Browns quarterback. How about that? He's on the same trajectory as a great Browns quarterback.
1: I say that
0: kind of joking. Fourth starting quarterback in NFL history to win a playoff game in each of his first three seasons, joining Russell Wilson when he was with the Seahawks, Joe Flacco when he was with the Ravens, and Otto Graham when he was on. So I had to tip the cap to Otto Graham for you.
1: For sure. Man, there was a time when the Browns were like the best football team in the world.
0: Otto Graham was 1946 to 48.
1: Yeah, that's what I'm
2: saying. Those are moments 2, 3, 4, and 5.
1: They are, and you know what? Tara, you're 100% right. You're 100% right. Yeah.
2: I'm still sad your number 2 moment is a home run in a game they lost anyway.
1: Yeah.
2: upset about that.
1: Hey, they put out a bobblehead and everything for it, Tara. I just, you know, it is what it is, man.
0: Tough times. You know, they don't last forever, right? Yeah. You know, they eventually those tough times will move on.
1: Tough times make strong men, right? So we're super strong.
0: I'm glad you got the cliches, right? And it's like, wait, hold on. What did they tell me? Oh, yeah, tough times make strong men. That's right. That's right. That's how we feeling around here. Hey, it's tough times, but we're strong men for it.
1: Yeah, you know, there's another piece of that. That's why I left it off. It's strong man make weak man. You know, because they don't want them to have to go through what they went through. Look, everybody need this smoke.
0: Emmett, that is the definition of Emmett being on one this evening here on game night. I brought up LeBron James being a GM, and Emmett ain't been the same since.
1: I'm ready to go. I'm going to tell you, I'm turned up now. I was sleepy. I ain't sleepy no more.
0: I know, that's right.
1: I done took my hoodie off. I'm ready to go.
0: Hey, man, Emmett, you up there sweating like you just walked into a court of law, man.
1: Right. Facts.
0: That is awesome. He's Emmett Golden. I'm Q Myers. It's game night here on ESPN Radio. We will show love to the ones that deserve it. We'll do it next here on ESPN Radio on the all-new ESPN app.
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0: we continue day two already. How about that? Day two of Media Days. We are here in Tampa and always enjoy getting to know a lot of new people, and one of them starts off our show today, and it's Amy Zimmer, from the sports director at WJCL in beautiful Savannah, GA, which I have visited once or twice, and you should too as well if you have never been there. Amy, thank you. Great to see you.
1: Thanks for having me. You mentioned you've been to Savannah. Any favorite spots or anything?
0: I was invited to speak there once, and I think the speech was out at the military base.
1: Okay.
0: I vaguely remember.
1: Fort Stewart, maybe.
0: And I stayed downtown, and having read and seen Midnight, I couldn't wait to take in all the hot sauce. But I definitely would like to get back. I have not been back since that talk a couple of years ago. But it is an amazing place, and I know there's quite a connection to the University of Georgia and Georgia Southern and every other school. It is a fertile ground for college football players.
1: It really has been. And, you know, you bring up Georgia. It is every year we see head coach Kirby Smart flying in his helicopter, landing on the football fields of these high schools to come and look at the talent. And, of course, Georgia and many other big-time programs. But, you know, when we talk about players that come from Savannah to Georgia, it's Warren Brinson, Nolan Smith, who's now, you know, a Super Bowl champ with the Eagles, and now currently on the roster this year. You got Elijah Griffin coming back for year two, big time defensive lineman that played in every game yet last year as a true freshman, and talked to Kirby earlier today about him and what he expects for him to do this year. And then someone to watch out for, Thomas Blackshear, wide receiver. He was a big time player in Savannah, one of the best receivers to come out of the 912, as we like to say. And he only played in three games last year, but hopefully he'll be a little bit more of a breakout this year. Talked to Gunner about him, and Gunner was saying he had a really good offseason with him.
0: And I want to ask you about Gunner, because he showed up last year and no one knew what to expect, and quite frankly there wasn't much to take away, because it was a new experience for him. Tell the audience what you saw and heard today.
1: Yeah, you know, compared to last year in Atlanta to this year's SEC Media Days here in Tampa, I don't know if there's something in the water here in Florida, but I think it goes to show that Gunner has just truly become more comfortable and confident now that he's entering year two as the starting quarterback for Georgia. Last year, you know, we talked about this, Paul, before your show, but he was just saying maybe a sentence or two when the media was asking him a question, rarely making eye contact. Obviously, it's a lot to take in when you come to SEC Media Days. There's so much craziness going on between the main stage and Radio Row. But this year, he was confident. He was composed. He was very comfortable, and he would talk. I mean, he had so much to say, and something that really stood out to me with Gunner was just him saying how much that he feels like he's gotten more healthy. A really big thing that he focused on this offseason was just when it comes down to nutrition. He felt like that could play a very big factor in this upcoming season for him, really focusing on that. That way he can, you know, make sure that he's able to maintain himself and remaining healthy, because one thing that they want to do is be more explosive. That's something that Kirby Smart talked about. And so with Gunner on the field and wanting to run that ball every now and then, you know, he's got to be able to do it and power through those guys.
0: There's certainly a lot of questions about Georgia, and it's the kind of questions. I was on one of the ESPN shows today, and I finally said, yeah, Kirby Smart slipped. He slipped from maybe number one in the country as the best coach to number two. Maybe not, but that it's such a fine line. But we started to expect him to win the championship every year, and I've never seen a coach who has won two straight SEC championships really come under as much scrutiny.
1: Yeah, you know, something that stood out to me today too, and it's something that we've heard before from Coach Smart, is you go and you win back-to-back SEC championships, and then you go back to the college football playoff, and then you fall short in the quarterfinal for back-to-back seasons. Mm-hmm. And he brings up that layoff, and he truly believes that those 25 to 30 days off are crucial, and there's no other sport that does that. So I wonder too, as a former college volleyball player, I played at St. John's, obviously a very different schedule when it comes to those things and kind of competition, but I can't imagine, you know, going and winning and then all of a sudden having to take 25, 30 days off from competing and then being expected to go out on a huge stage and win.
0: I do this every day of the year, and then, you know, we had a break last week. I did a show Sunday, and I was just telling the producer, I said, I was somewhat lost. I mean, you start getting things wrong, and you look, and it's just, that's brief. Of course, I'm not an athlete like these guys are. In terms of expectations, I don't know yet. There's a tug of war right now who will be picked to win. Not that it makes one bit of difference. But in terms of expectations for you as somebody who follows this program and covers it very closely, is it or are the expectations still the same at Georgia?
1: Yeah, I think so. You know, I'm never going to count Georgia out. I think every year they go on to impress. There's a reason why I've covered, you know, college football playoffs every season with them. We've been to two national championships in my time with them. They always, when it comes to being the time for them to perform and turn it on, they do. And something with Georgia, too, that I've really, it's a love-hate relationship with them when it comes down to these games and being in the local media. They just always make sure they give it their all to the very end, it seems like. You know, we saw it with Georgia Tech back in 2024. They went to 8 overtimes. By the way, for local media, we're on the field shooting that and having to go sideline to sideline. That is a workout, let me tell you. I played Division I volleyball, like I said. That was more of a workout than that. And then, you know, we saw it too, just at the, you know, Sugar Bowl, or excuse me, last year in the college football playoff when they fell short. You know, it did come down to the final wire. They tried to turn it on in the end, but ultimately they fell short. So they come and they compete. I think that they will be a contender again this year, but I'm interested to see what they do. I think I saw you had really been talking about Texas being the guys to beat this year.
0: Yeah, and that's only because I'm tired of picking Georgia. I mean, I'm just looking for somebody new.
1: That's fair.
0: I think Texas does have the, you know, if you talk about, like, this is an NFL club, roster-wise, I think they have the most proven roster. The unknown at Georgia, young receivers, have enough movements been made in the defensive side of the ball? And I don't know those answers, but we will find out fairly quickly. As you look at the Georgia schedule, no schedule is easy, and I know 9 conference games, we've heard all that rhetoric, but I think Georgia's schedule is more manageable than some, maybe because they don't have to play Georgia.
1: That's a good point. Yeah, you know, they've got opening with Tennessee State, and then as they get into that SEC slate, you know, it's kind of the same song and dance for Georgia, though. They're used to playing tough games, tough competition. There's no one tougher than the SEC. So I think their schedule is, you know, maybe a little more doable this year for them. We'll see what they do.
0: Well, they're just not having that Clemson, Oregon, Notre Dame type of beginning.
1: Yeah, absolutely. It's more of a beginning for them to maybe get their feet wet a little bit. But that comes with pros and cons, because if you kind of have a slow start, can they turn it on when they need to turn it on? It gets complicated with that in the student-athletes.
0: Well, they'll have to go to Alabama. I think that will get their attention.
1: Oh, that will definitely be one of those games where it's like, okay, wake up. It's time to play ball, guys.
0: Amy, thank you. It's always a pleasure to see you, and thanks for coming by, and all the very best.
1: Thank you so much for having me.
0: It was our pleasure. Amy Zimmer joining us from WJCL, the sports director there, and we are off and running. It's today, the schools, of course, Vanderbilt, South Carolina. We talked about Georgia, obviously. So there's a lot to, in Auburn. In fact, I met Byron Brown in the elevator about 2 hours ago. I thought I recognized him. He started to introduce himself. I mean, just a really impressive young man, and I will talk more about him a little bit later on as we work our way through the program. We'll have a couple of Auburn correspondents here. We'll also talk later to Clark Lee and Shane Beamer. They are in our window today. We'll also talk to a couple of Vanderbilt players. So you're somewhat dependent. You know, people say, well, are you going to have this guy on? The coaches rotate. The morning coaches end up doing the shows on SEC Network in the first half of the day. And then the last two coaches are in our window. That's how we had Josh Heupel on, and we'll have, I think, Sarkisian, I believe, on. If I don't say anything more negative about him on TV in the morning, he'll be with us on Thursday. We'll take a short break. A lot of other things to get to, and we'll get to all of them throughout the next 4 hours.
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12: A walk-off homer in the bottom of the 14th inning. What a night.
1: From opening day.
12: Over the left field. See you later. Mike Trout, how's that to start the season?
1: To the All-Star game.
12: Oh, my goodness. He crushed it. Giancarlo Stanton and the American League with one swing has tied it up.
13: 457-foot home run. How much fun was that?
14: That was amazing.
1: Plus, every game of Major League Baseball's postseason.
12: Judge back some more. Leaping and he caught it.
1: Until a champion is crowned at the World Series.
12: And the Dodgers have won it! Repeat champions for the first time in baseball in 25 years. The Dodgers are World Series champs.
1: Major League Baseball is on.

0: SAC Media Days, day two. For those of us who are here all week, including our next guest, but when you say day four, you feel a certain glee in your voice, like, okay, that we're that much closer to the season. Caden Smith joins us from On Three. He spent a lot of time with our friend J.D. Pickell, who dropped by yesterday. So, Caden, thanks. We're obviously in the radio and TV business. The digital side, I'm intrigued by. I've spent a lot of time talking to various people at your company. What intrigued you, interested you in getting in that part of the world?
1: First of all, Paul, appreciate you having me. You have the face of the hard count all the time, but now you have the brains on here with the producer of it. But I think that ever since I learned that people talk and write about sports, I try to do that for a living. I played college football. I was thankful enough to play at Appalachian State and have been writing for my school newspapers and sports, college newspapers, trying to do my own podcasting stuff. So I was thankful enough to get hired by Shannon Terry. My first job out of college was writing for the On3 national news desk and did that for a couple years, but always wanted to do more. So kind of took a chance, moved to Nashville without a real big plan other than to move up in the industry, and was thankful enough in a couple months' time to get the job as the producer for the Hard Count with J.D. Pickell. So the journalist in me loves media days and stuff like this. The closer you get to the season, it's so exciting. And being in a place like this, doing a job like this, it's, you have to pinch yourself sometimes for sure.
0: Well, thank you. I'm glad to hear that because I started my career, you know, just about 5 years ago in the at the school paper as well.
1: And, oh, yeah.
0: It opened a lot of doors. And it's interesting. You don't hear the word journalism very much anymore, and people frown on it. But what does that really mean to me? And I'm curious what it means to you, because it means, you know, seeking information and making sure it's accurate.
1: Oh, yeah. Seek truth and report it. I feel like we all learned that back in college if you came from that background. But, yeah, the landscape's changing. I feel like just like every landscape with social media and the rise of that, I feel like the definition of a journalist is changed over the years. And I feel like there are still people who've been in the industry for a long time that are trying to keep those values and try to avoid some of the negative that comes with the internet and social media and things like that. But I think at the end of the day, I was talking to App State to some students this summer and that were in journalism, and they have more opportunities, I feel like, than yeah. you had, than I had, because they have what they have in their pocket. Daniel Jeremiah was a mentor of mine, and I never forget when he told me, after doing some podcasting and doing some writing, he was like, you're further along than I was when I was your age. And I was like, wow, that's a big deal. That's one of the top guys in the NFL draft space. But now these kids can create those opportunities for themselves and get far more reps. So I just feel like there's more reps, there's more opportunities out there. And I think that's the plus side of what we see in journalism now, is that there's more people out there with opportunities to give their opinion, share their opinions, report, interview, and do all the basics and do all the things that make this thing go.
0: Now, you are right. I'm going to get to the problem with what you just laid out in a minute, because I run into a lot of young people, and you know, they say, I got a podcast. I go, okay, you have that, and it's great, but how do you get somebody to pay attention to it, like you folks at On3, because it's the top college sports platform in the medium, and a lot of these places, as good or as inferior as they are, they're not being heard by anybody.
1: Yeah, I think the audience is what you make of it. I think if you're early and young in this industry, you can't get obsessed with the audience. You obviously want to grow it, and that's where you create the best opportunities for yourself. But I think reps, if anything, there's a better opportunity to get reps. There's nothing stopping you from grabbing your phone and sharing your opinion, or investing a little bit in yourself when it comes to equipment and setting up your own YouTube channel, whatever you want to do in the media space. So the audience comes with time and reps, but I think in this time in the industry, you can get as many reps as you can, so that when you do get some opportunities or you do get noticed, then you can get a bigger platform. I mean, a show like The Hard Count with J.D. Pickell, I didn't learn until I was on it that it was a couple thousand subscriber operation, and JD's work was seen, though, despite him not having the audience, and then On3 empowered him with the audience, and the rest is kind of history. So I think right now, for young people getting in the industry, get the reps, don't get over-obsessed with the audience part of it, and if you do it the right way and don't do it the wrong way and take those shortcuts to maybe get clickbaity and try to get the audience kind of in your pocket the non-traditional way or not the right way, then not as good, but there's so much opportunity out there now. I think that's the plus side of it.
0: Well, that's an intriguing thing you said, because You have to, at some point, you have to cross over. You have to say something. You have to be compelling enough to get an audience.
1: Yeah.
0: How do you do that?
1: I think it's partly finding your own lane and also taking some from the greats and the people that you look up to in the industry, for sure. I mean, there's people who've done this for years that you should idolize in the industry, that who you should try to be like, who might have a voice you like or the way they get their information out you like, but there's also so many lanes that you can create for yourself. So I feel like it's a balance of both. I think for people getting in the industry, definitely try to create your own lane and try to stand out, and I think there's opportunity for that despite it feeling like oversaturated sometimes, and of course there's plenty of people to look up to as well. So I think it's a combination of both is how you get success in this industry.
0: Just being around here, I'm curious how you view this event, because I've been interviewed a couple of times, like, what does it mean? What's the meaning? What's the purpose of it? I mean, there's a lot of haters, like,
1: yeah,
0: because it is, and I say this because, you know, we're on, but it in many ways is a television event for the information.
1: Yeah.
0: And now what you do with that information, you have to be here to do what you're doing. Just in your short career, how do you view SEC Media Days?
1: Yeah, it's really interesting, Paul, because I remember when I worked for On3's national news desk, that was a remote job, which is a job that probably would have existed more so in person 10, 15, 20 years ago, but we were covering SEC Media Days fully through the broadcast, and we were getting the information just as fast as some of the journalists here. So that is that side of things where you hear people saying it's pointless, but I think purely from a journalism standpoint, purely from a former player standpoint, and these players, it is an honor for them to be able to represent their schools for Media Days. You get to fly the jet private. You get to represent your team. There's that aspect of it. And we call ourselves the People's College Football Show. We put out college football content every single day. And we get excited for this because it's a mark of college football season. So I think ultimately the people who feel one way or another about Media Days, I feel like down to its core, the bottom line, I feel like, is if you love college football, if you're excited for college football, you will get excited about talking to these new coaches that are here, talking to these players and learning about them. I think it is a signal that college football season is coming, and I think no matter what happens in the media landscape, how many people are here, whatever the case may be, this is the signal of college football starting, and if you're a fan, you're going to get excited about it, and we're fans in our content.
0: And you're right, and you know, being with ESPN, I mean, I understand the World Cup dominated the entire world for the last, you know, 5 weeks, but today I'm sitting there talking to Stephen A. Smith, and he hasn't thought about college football since the end of last season, but today he was forced to. And some of his comments were just downright hilarious.
1: Especially about Kalen DeBoer.
0: But the point is that I think more than anything from a macro standpoint, it tells those who have not been paying attention, it's time to do it.
1: Yeah, I think it's the ebbs and flows of the offseason are very funny in this industry. I feel like people always ask me, what do y'all do in the offseason when it's not college football season? And it's like, well, we try to keep people interested in college football in the months where it's not happening. And thankfully, this sport now is more of a year-round sport than it's ever been with the transfer portal and some of the sound bites we get from coaches and the access you can get at spring practice. So that's just the fun in it, though. It's fun trying to get people engaged in college football in the months of April. And thankfully, every April, we have a Nico story or a Brennan Soresby story that keeps people interested for sure, and we kind of get the spotlight there. But now is the time where everyone starts to get on board for sure. So after months and months of trying to keep people's attention, it feels easier and easier to get that attention, and Media Days is a good marker of that, I feel like.
0: I want to close with what you said a minute ago, because as a former player, I've run into a couple of players here just walking through the hotel, and yeah, it may be my 80 millionth Media Days, but it's their first.
1: Right.
0: And tell us what it would mean, what it does mean to, even though, no matter who it is, whether they're the biggest name in the SEC or just a lineman from anywhere, to come and do what everyone is doing this week.
1: Yeah, and coming from the Sun, but I feel like it was an even bigger deal because obviously the money's different, the Media Day setup's different, but it's very adjacent to almost being named a captain of your team, which I feel like if you ask any former player what their greatest accomplishments are, no matter what they are, no matter what their accolades are, being a captain of the team is always an honor because you're voted on by your teammates and you get to represent your team. This is adjacent to that. You get to represent your team. It means you have the trust of your program top to bottom to step onto the microphone and represent your program the right way. So it's a big deal. I think it's adjacent to the captainship. People might feel like that's a stretch, but being able to fly private and take the pictures and deliver for your team on a media level, it's very exciting stuff for sure. And now with the NIL and stuff, the suits are a little bit nicer as well. The jewelry is a little bit nicer as well, and you get to flaunt some of that too. So I think big picture, it's cool for your team. In the small picture, I feel like there's a lot of cool perks of talking to people like you, talking to the SEC network and things like that. So very cool opportunities for these players for sure, and I feel like not one of them is taking it for granted that we've talked to at least.
0: Well, Caden, thank you for coming by. Caden Smith from On3. We appreciate you breaking from what you're doing to come talk to us.
1: Of course, Paul, anytime.
0: Talk to you soon. We're here, first hour of day two. We'll talk a little bit about the Dogs coming up in a few minutes, as well as South Carolina. Later, about an hour from now, we'll talk to Shane Beamer. We're coming right back.
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5: Here is your latest Middle Tennessee weather. Wednesday will be mostly sunny with a high near 88 and north winds at 5 to 10 miles per hour. Conditions will be partly cloudy with a low around 65. Thursday will be sunny with a high near 85 and north-northeast winds at 5 to 10 miles per hour. 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

0: And welcome back as we continue day two. A lot of news happening over here, including some of our own callers. If you haven't heard, you might check out AOL.com if you are wondering what I'm talking about. Graham Coffey joining us from Dog Central. Obviously, it was a huge day here. Anytime Kirby Smart shows up, Graham, just let's start with him. A guy who is now being criticized because he's no longer the unanimous best coach in America, but he understands that when you're expected to win everything, every
1: assistant coach in America, and certainly seemed very relaxed here today, certainly kind of handled this event like you would expect the dean of SEC coaches to do. I thought it was interesting. You know, we've had an off season in college football, college sports in general, that has been very, very focused on things off the field and Congress and different laws and a lack of enforcement. And Kirby was pretty kind of, you know, I think focused on, hey, like, what do we have to do to be a winning football team? These are the things that we've defined ourselves on. We want to get back to those things and keeping the main thing, like he's talked about for a better part of a decade now. So it's interesting to kind of see him walk around and sort of try and shift, I think, back into football mode now that we're here on the edge of fall camp.
0: In terms of expectations, they're going to be high. They'll be a top five team. They may not be the pick to win the SEC, not that it makes one bit of difference. As you look at the team, the fans talk about wide receivers. They worry or they wonder about, okay, what new applications on the defense will shore it up. Where are you focused on?
1: I think the wide receiver room is a fair place to ask questions about. That's where they lost the most of their production. You look across the rest of that offense, they were young on the offensive line last year, but the guys that were young and started ended up playing very well towards the end of the season. And you know, they bring back four of their five starters up front. They bring back their top four rushers from last season. So if they can get someone to replace that production that they lose with Zachariah Branch, Colby Young, Dylan Bell, that's really the big question. They have a very deep tight end room. I think the deepest and most talented tight end room in the country, without question, in my opinion. They've got four or five guys in there that'll probably be NFL draft picks one day. But you still have to have speed and explosiveness, and Zachariah Branch was such an easy button for them last year where they could just throw the ball to him behind the line of scrimmage and get from 2nd and 10 to 3rd and 3, 3rd and 4. I don't think they're going to have anybody that can do that. He was pretty unique in that skill set, but they have some guys like Talon Taylor, who was a five-star recruit, C.J. Wiley, who was a top 50 recruit in the country. Those guys got some reps last year. It's kind of time for them to step up and be productive.
0: We're chatting here at Media Days with Graham Coffey, Dog Central. I've heard good things about Gunnar Stockton. I was doing some other stuff on TV, so I couldn't pay attention to what he said, but your impressions of what is now the face of the Georgia Bulldogs?
1: Yeah, he was here last year at this event and looked very uncomfortable. You know, was not very comfortable, especially in the big room in that scrum. He seems a little more relaxed, I think a little more sure of himself this time around. Certainly not ever going to be the most, you know, social, gregarious guy in front of a microphone, but I think he understands now where his place is and has gone and done it versus last year when he was here. He'd really played in two games, right, and lost a college football playoff game. So I think he's in a spot where he's kind of the real, you know, he's done what he needed to do on the field to assert himself as a leader, and you're kind of seeing that carry over, I think, into the confidence that he shows around here.
0: Chatting with Graham Coffey, we assume Georgia is going to play for the title and the SEC and make the playoff, but as you look at Georgia's schedule, and that's all we can do really in the off season, just, you know, schedule ourselves until we're fuzzy. What do you see on that schedule, and where are the possible pitfalls?
1: Yeah, I mean, I think that Oklahoma game is going to be one that everyone's excited about there early in the season. That's kind of the first big home game for them. Obviously, the road game at Alabama, I know.

0: They had a good day against Alabama in Atlanta, but that was a rematch, and we saw Ole Miss get Georgia in a rematch. Those dynamics are a little different. Georgia's not won in Tuscaloosa since 2007, so that would be a big statement for them to go and get that done, even if whatever Alabama is, it doesn't matter. That's still a great environment and very intimidating. So those are the early season spots, but you look late. I think that road game at South Carolina the week before the rivalry game against Georgia Tech on Thanksgiving, that's kind of a sneaky trap game. Shane Beamer has been a guy that kind of pulls those late season upsets. He did that to Tennessee in 2022 and derailed their playoff chances. So that's a spot to look out for. That place at night with a rival, especially on the ropes, can get really, really raucous. So they need to come into, I think, November handling business early on. So if they do drop a game there, maybe they don't go to the SEC championship, to your point, but their playoff hopes are not at risk.
1: Talking to Graham in terms of expectations, where would you vote Georgia? Where will you vote Georgia, I guess I should say, in the poll coming out in a couple of days?
0: I got to put them first. I mean, I love what Texas has. I know Georgia and Texas don't play each other this year, but I like Georgia's schedule more than I like Texas's. I think Texas has a tougher schedule, and their road games are a little bit more intimidating. So just the chances of Georgia getting through their SEC schedule at 8-1 or 9-0 seem a little greater than Texas, even if Texas might have, you know, a little more proven overall talent or maybe a higher ceiling right now on paper. But if those two are 1-2 and they meet in Atlanta, I'm picking Kirby Smart until I see something different. I think that's a logical position to be in.
1: So much has been made because there's really nothing more to say after a season's over than try to figure out what either went right or wrong about 2 years in a row winning the title, getting the bye, and then the same result, although much differently, in New Orleans. I mean, I remember being in New Orleans last year, hearing Kirby Smart talk about what he was tweaking. It didn't look much different. The game came down to the wire, but still, it ended badly. Is there anything, assuming he wins the SEC again, which I'm not sure I'd want to anymore, What have you heard from that program about trying to get over this sudden problem in December?
0: Yeah, I mean, we talked to Kirby about it today, and he kind of talked about they haven't handled that layoff well. It's an unnatural thing. They've got to figure that out. And there were guys, you know, they talked about, hey, basically we just didn't play our best game when we needed to. And Kirby said we look forward to showing that we can play our best game when we need to. So we'll see where they go with that. But I do think with Georgia in this playoff situation, those were two very different games. And I think it might be good for them not to win an SEC title and have confetti rain down on them before that long layoff if they go back.
1: Graham Coffey, thank you very much. We'll take a short break. We have another guest or two. I am going to also update you on the story I alluded to heading to the break. It is just literally broken from AL.com, and it involves legend. So if you have not heard what this is all about, stick around. I'll be right back.
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0: We'll talk to David Collins from Cover South Carolina in just a minute. Before, let me update you on the story that is literally just breaking at SEC Media Days, and it involves legend. As many of you know, he was coming over here with Kip Kieper covering SEC Media Days, and apparently Kip told me earlier that they got two credentials and they put legend outside the actual media room where the barricades are to interview people. And I saw he posted a picture yesterday with Commissioner Sankey. This is a story that just broke from AL.com by Matt Stahl, and the headline is SEC ejects legendary Feinbaum caller from Media Days. The first line says, I won't read the whole thing, but you're welcome to go read it. The SEC apparently decided Tuesday it would get one of its best-known fans as far away from its Media Days as possible. Gary Legend Wilson, a regular caller on the Feinbaum show and host of his Saturday morning show on Jocks, was ejected from the main floor at Media Days in Tampa by SEC staff and hired security. Legend, a diehard Alabama fan, has made headlines for his lengthy rants on the Feinbaum show, was not credentialed for the event, but was seated on the second floor of the Tampa Marriott, hosting Media Days in an area where credentials were not required. He was conducting interviews in that area Monday and early on Tuesday. Late Tuesday morning, SEC Director of Communications Craig Pinkerton told Legend he needed to leave the floor. After the Feinbaum mainstay protested, Pinkerton had security whisk Wilson off the floor, though he was allowed to remain in the hotel lobby. There was like 30 people out there without credentials, Legend told AL.com. He just came in and singled me out and started yelling in my face. The area of the second floor appeared to be open to hotel guests, and credential media walked through it in order to reach various rooms. The floor also includes a UPS store. I'm trying to read this with a straight face, which AL.com confirmed was open on Tuesday and did not appear to require credentials. While others without credentials were in the area at times Monday and Tuesday, they were not conducting interviews. Legend said he had applied for credentials, but the SEC denied his request. They got every podcaster and basement dweller in the country at this meeting with credentials, and he wants to come after the legend. Legend said, I'm on TV, I'm on radio, I think he's got a problem with the legend personally, and I think it's discriminatory. Pinkerton, I wish you would help me with this, David. Pinkerton said he had no comment on the matter. AL.com observed a portion of the incident in progress when Pinkerton told Legend to just go and retrieved hired security, but was not raising his voice in any notable way, nor was he standing especially close to Legend. In the meanwhile, they quoted me and all this other stuff. But one more thing from Legend. He came out here yelling in my face and was screaming at me like I was some kind of hoodlum or criminal or something. I'm really ashamed of the way the SEC treats the media, man. Treats the fans, man. They just treat the fans like crap. I've seen them run other people off, even getting up close. It just seems disgraceful how the SEC treats the fans and screams at them and stuff. Anyway, articles available on AL.com. I didn't mean to... but that story just broke, David. You understand, you've been in the business a long time. At a day when there wasn't really a lot of news, this certainly is fascinating. David Kloninger from the Post and Courier, I won't get your comment on that since you just walked in, but I will get your comment on Shane Beamer and how the Gamecocks handled Media Days.
1: Sure. Basically, they just got done off the main podium with Shane Paul. The players are in there right now. And, of course, the main question is, you know, you guys had sky-high expectations last year, went 4-8, so the expectations are low this year. How are you handling that? And most of them have said they're paying as much attention to the expectations this year as they did last year, which Shane even said before going on the main podium last year. Look, they won 9 games and brought back their quarterback, so of course expectations are going to be high. Doesn't affect us in the least. So he's saying the low expectations don't affect them in the least. And as he said, and I'm paraphrasing here, it's like, that's fine if nobody wants to talk about it. Just leave us alone, let us work, and we'll see you in September.
0: Yeah, and you know, this hot seat talk is... I mean, you have to have a hot seat, but I was asked by somebody there, and I answered this way. I said, everybody was fired last year. There's nobody left to put on the hot seat.
1: Yeah, pretty much. And it's fortunate you bring it up. Every year I kind of have a summer sit-down with Shane in his office, and we just talk. And I went in and said, all right, look, man, you know the hot topic. And I said, hot seat, what do you think? And he answered it honestly. He's like, I get it. You know, I mean, you had a bad year, and you're not in the SEC, even at South Carolina. You shouldn't have two bad years in a row. So he understands the talk, and he knows it's like it's not something that you can think about because there's always pressure to win. And then he did bring it up. Who was on the hottest of hot seats last year in 25? And I said, probably Brent Venables, Billy Napier. He said, okay, Brent Venables. They handled it pretty well, won 10 games, went to the playoff. So, you know, it's not anything that you can think about going through the season, but he does certainly realize the importance of needing to have a good season this year.
0: How quickly we've forgotten Sam Pittman. But and I did an interview, I think it was with your publication yesterday, and you tell me. I mean, I don't think anybody wants to run him off.
1: No, I don't think so. I mean, I think a lot of people agree with me, and I do feel this personally. Shane Beamer is the best coach for South Carolina, and South Carolina is the best place for him. I do realize a lot of people think, man, you're six. You shouldn't have this. You should be consistently winning. I'm like, outside of Steve Spurrier, when has South Carolina ever had a really consistent winner? And it took Steve Spurrier until his sixth or seventh year, to finally find that consistency. So you have to be patient, especially at a place like South Carolina. And for the fans out there are saying, it's got to be 8 or 9 wins this year. I'm like, no. It just needs to be a winning season. That should be the floor always at South Carolina. A win more than you lose and occasionally beat the rival in the upstate. And that's what you should start at and then build from there.
0: And that has happened a few times, which I'm sure has helped Shane Beamer a great deal.
1: Oh, absolutely. You know, Paul, I'm sure you know this, but when they had the 9-4 season in 2024, how many 9-win seasons has South Carolina ever had in over 130 years of football? 8.
0: That's amazing.
1: 8. That's it.
0: They get you fired at Alabama, but at South Carolina.
1: There you go. So Shane's got one of them. And say, you know, how quickly you forget. Yeah, last year was bad, and it was not great, and it was inexcusable. But this year is this year, and you say, you just get back to a winning season. And that, frankly, needs to happen because you have a third-year starting quarterback. And as they've been mentioning, said, last year you guys were sky-high with the expectations. This year you're not. But it's the same group of kids, most of the same group of players. So which is it? They're not paying any attention to it, and they're hoping to get off to a good start, which has kind of been their bugaboo. Under Shane, they've not had good starts to the season.
0: We're about to run out of time, but what do you think? What number would you put on this season?
1: I would say probably 7-5, and then who knows what will happen in the bowl game. 7-5 regular season.
0: That's good enough, though.
1: And then, oh yeah, absolutely good enough.
0: Man, that's a lifetime job if you can keep it.
1: Absolutely, and I think he wants to be here. As he said, it's his dream job, and this is where he wants to be.
0: David, thank you. Didn't mean to upstage you with the breaking news crossing the country right now about legend.
1: That's a great story.
0: More on that tonight on the CNN primetime show. Thank you very much.
1: Not a problem.
0: Great to see you.
1: Thanks, man. That's a terrific story, though.
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6: 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Texter also mentioned Pujols should have never been booed. Won us two world titles. Was disgusted by that as a Birds fan. 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
7: 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But I don't know. That's an interesting question because I feel like there's instances where I would and there's instances where I wouldn't. Like if PK Subban came back, if let's say the Predators win the Stanley Cup in 17 and. Would you still cheer P.K. Subban? Because I know a lot of Predators that aren't fans of his.
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0: in Tampa. The second day of SEC Media Days continues. What a day it has been so far. Media always gathering around, of course, Kirby Smart, as it was his day. Vanderbilt, South Carolina, others, and Auburn. And look who's dropped by the set here to kick us off. We'll talk to Shane Beamer and Clark Lee a little bit later on. But Cousin Shane, who continues to look thinner every time I see him.
1: I'm afraid this chair is just going to keep getting lower.
0: You look great. I don't know what you've been doing, but I would stop doing it. And Michael Bratton, of course, the two stars of that SEC podcast. Well, guys, I don't know. I've been kind of all over the place. Has anything happened today here?
2: Well, I think you've come to us because Legend couldn't make it. I heard he got booted from the event.
1: Oh.
0: Bratton, we are not talking about Legend here. I mean, we can't. I mean, we're just, you know, they're guys, they're guards all around us, and we want to finish this.
2: You're saying we're going to be the next that are getting booted.
0: You guys, there's a story out about Legend if you want to catch up on it. We will move on from that subject here today now that Bratton has dipped his toe into the Legend water. But other than Legend not making it in, Kirby Smart was here today. I don't know if you noticed that or not.
2: Yeah, and he seemed pretty confident, Paul, and I think he should be, because Georgia is not only going to win the SEC, they're going to win the national championship this year.
0: Ooh. I didn't even get to the predicate of the sentence. He's already making declaration.
1: I think Mike forgot Texas is in this league, didn't he?
2: No, I remembered that Steve Sarkisian is still the head coach of the Texas Longhorns, so Texas is not winning this conference.
0: And Steve Sarkisian was scheduled to join the show later in the week. I said scheduled to join the show before that comment.
2: Well, I may have just lost him for you. I apologize for that, Paul.
0: Well, you can come back, assuming that you're still credentialed. let's talk about a couple of the other programs, because obviously Brad has chimed in. I bet that's not the first time you heard that proclamation.
1: No, not at all. And I tell you, I felt like there was a whole bunch of storylines coming into this thing, but there's a few teams that I feel like we always have moving up the list after Media Days, and Ole Miss, one of them. I said, hey, Lane Kiffin's gone. Ole Miss is going to implode. We get a couple Ole Miss guys over there. I get drawn back in. And same with the Sooners, man. I feel like Oklahoma, a lot of people are sleeping on them.
0: Well, I don't know. I keep hearing Oklahoma being picked by some people. There's a battle line, but when I look at Oklahoma's schedule, Mike, I get a little concerned.
2: Yeah, at Michigan, week two, that's going to be difficult. They can't beat Texas, at Georgia.
0: Yeah, I mean, that's the early part of the season.
2: But I think it's always wrong to look at the schedule when you forecast these teams. I think Oklahoma's the second-best team in this conference.
0: Ooh.
2: I think they'll meet Georgia in Atlanta in the SEC championship. Do they still have the SEC championship? If they still do, it's...
0: I don't know.
2: They'll be there.
0: I haven't really gotten that far on my travel plans yet. I'm going week to week right now with my situation.
2: But... Paul, one team I really wanted to ask you about, because I've not heard literally anything about them. This Media Days used to be run by Alabama.
0: Yeah.
2: I don't hear anything about them. And I think that's because they're coached by a four-loss DeBoer. I think they're going 8-4 again. And I don't think that Alabama's got the finances to move on from him.
0: Well, I know you were busy today going to press conferences and interviewing people. I was on... First Take with Stephen A. talking about that very subject, and he agrees with you.
2: And I mean, he's a really good coach, but is he the right fit for Alabama?
0: I think that's the question. No one. We don't need to waste time disputing his record. But another four-loss
2: DeBoer. That's what he is, Paul, and that's what he'll be at Alabama.
0: I'm really speechless, Cousin Shane, but I mean, usually we get Brett Thursday. I'm revved up. I've gotten the lay of the land. I'm still kind of getting my training wheels on here, and I'm just not quick enough to keep up with.
1: Be honest with you, Paul. I'm not used to coming so early in the week. You're usually breaking down the set when we're up here. So,
0: well, we didn't tell you you'd be back Friday afternoon. Even though we won't be here.
2: Is Lane Kiffin coming by the set?
0: I don't see that on the schedule. Now, it is a fact But he was not scheduled last year either, and he showed up.
1: Oh, it was pure magic.
0: I think he's here tomorrow.
2: The last day.
0: He's here Thursday.
2: Yeah.
0: I think he's here early Thursday, though, which means we're not in that early window.
2: Well, that's just the Lane Kiffin way. You just never know what to expect. And I expect them to not make the college football playoff, despite how much they're spending on their roster, Paul. I think they're another 8-4 type team this year.
0: Would you mind finishing this interview?
1: So many losers. Who's winning, Mike?
2: I told you, Georgia, Oklahoma. And then I'll give you a wild card, Paul. Tennessee is making the college football playoff. Who cares who their quarterback is? Josh Heupel, all he does is produce quarterbacks year after year. There's talent all around him. We had Deshaun Bishop, the running back, on with us. He said he's going to try to break the Tennessee record for rushing this year. I think the defense will be a lot better. I think Tennessee is the last team into the playoff from the SEC.
1: I can't disagree.
0: I am on like a minute delay, so I'm just now hearing.
1: Did they kill that last?
0: I just heard that George is going to win the national championship. Has he said anything outrageous since then?
2: Hey, Tennessee dodges Georgia this year too, so I think that helps.
0: Now, I mean, we had Heupel on yesterday, and I thought he was loose.
1: Yeah,
0: some fun. He even tried to hit me up for NIL money. I shut him down quickly. It's been a rough year for me. I just do not agree with that one. I would like to know who the quarterback is. I think it's important to have a quarterback if you're going to make the playoff. And do you know who the quarterback's going to be at Tennessee?
2: Yeah, it's going to be Faison Brandon, the true freshman. Okay. So, again, yeah, he's very inexperienced. He's not played at this level.
0: But he's going to go to the playoff.
2: Hey, they did it last time with a quarterback that had never really played in Nico, so I think they can do it again.
0: Are you trying to become a mannequin, or will you say something on this show?
1: I'm agreeing with. I'm not used to agreeing with Mike on a Tennessee take, but
0: I'm in the same camp,
1: you know. And I do feel like there's a lot of fun storylines coming in. Also, yeah. I mean, we talked about the mustard bottles and everything with Lane Kiffin, but you got to think Golish coming back to town. We got to go Texas. The battle of the real UTs will be going. And of course, Peyton Manning doesn't love us anymore, apparently, but.
0: What happened with Peyton Manning?
1: Has he
0: flipped? Has he gone?
2: He's a Texas fan now.
0: Yeah. Oh, Peyton Manning. Says,
2: can you blame him
1: for his nephew? And I don't blame him.
0: Professor of Tennessee. I know he's in the liberal arts, but that's really a little too liberal for my taste. You're the most famous player in Tennessee history, and you're pulling. I mean, because it's a nephew. It's not like it's a son. It's a nephew.
1: Yeah.
0: You care what your nephews do?
2: No, I don't even know him.
1: I'm a Louisville fan, so.
0: Might have waited outside.
2: Legend?
0: I have to tell you, I mean, I've done this for 8 million years. This is the roughest period of, roughest 9 minutes I've ever had in my life. We got a big-time Vanderbilt running back, and I'm glad you didn't have anything to say about Shane Beamers, because he's dropping by here in a few minutes.
1: Oh, he's going to our table after, so we had to be nice before.
2: Okay. I can give you a Shane Beamer take, Paul. Everybody thinks he's going to get fired. He's getting a contract extension by the end of the year. I think Carolina exceeds expectations.
0: And the rest of the hour will be without Michael Bratton. We've got a couple of Vanderbilt players and no more Michael Bratton, at least until Thursday afternoon when we're desperate. We're coming right back.
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21: 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Mike Trout, how's that to start the season?
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21: Got it back some more. Leaping and he caught it. Out of here. Mookie Betts. Shohei Ohtani.
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0: And we welcome you back to SEC Media Days, a beautiful scene here in Tampa. And talking about beautiful scenes, how about the Vanderbilt season last year? And one of the main reasons was Cedric Alexander. I know Pop just sucked up all the oxygen from the media, but you were doing the hard work, Cedric. Great to see you, and thank you very much for coming by.
1: Thank you for having me.
0: I want to talk about a couple of things before we even get to football. We talk about student athletes, and sometimes there's a level of cynicism, but you just got a degree and you're already working on another one. that is amazing, especially at a school like Vanderbilt. Tell us about that.
1: I think the biggest thing was for me was like my parents pushing me to be successful in the classroom. That's one thing they installed in me when I was a little kid, and I just ran away with it. I wanted to get a great education, be able to fall off on something after football, be able to do something that I want to do after football. So being able to be successful in that aspect.
0: Well, I know you're not going into fashion, but you're off to a good start with that outfit. Well, tell us about your graduate studies already. You're already into that.
1: Yeah, I just got started. I just got admitted into, so I'm just now getting started on that. But I can't wait to attack that this year, going through my last year at Vanderbilt.
0: I'm curious about something, because we get hung up on football, and we do forget sometimes that there is an academic side to this. I know people at Vanderbilt don't forget that, but how do you balance that, especially doing as well as you've done to matriculate to a graduate program?
1: Yeah, I think that a testimony to my parents. I think when I was a young age, I couldn't play football unless I did good in academics. So I was trying to make sure that I was balancing both, made sure that I did both the right way, so I can be able to do both in the future.
0: So speaking of that, you could have come out. You could have been making big time money. College players were already making a lot of money, but in the NFL, what made you decide to stay and talk about the importance of this one more year?
1: I felt like we had unfinished business here at Vanderbilt University. I wanted to come back. I believed in Coach Lee's vision. Been believing in it since I got here, and I think one of the biggest things was just having unfinished business. I think we still have a chip on our shoulder, and we're still trying to go win that national championship that we set out to do. So,
0: now, I want to ask you about that. It was about a year ago we talked to Diego, and I'll tell on myself. I asked him about the goals for the season, and he said our goal is to win the national championship, and I had a hard time not laughing.
1: Yeah.
0: Because I've grown up with Vanderbilt, as you know, being a punchline. Talk about inside that program, what has propelled this program 2 years ago to upset Alabama, one of the biggest upsets in SEC history, to come within a hair of the college football playoff last year? Take us behind the scenes and explain.
1: Yeah, really it's just Coach Lee's vision. He gets us in that team meeting room, and he speaks power between all the coaches, all the players. He speaks a lot of volumes, and like everybody believes in him. And when he gets everybody on one accord, Vanderbilt football is very dangerous. So him relaying the message to each one of his players and staff makes our program go.
0: Cedric, was there a moment in time that you can remember where this program quit being the old Vanderbilt? I mean, he's talked about this for a long time, but it takes a while to build something like he currently has. Was there an inflection point where, okay, enough of throwing away games and enough of, you know, having people look down on us, we're going to break through that wall and do what we think we can do?
1: Yeah, we knew that we were a great team. We knew that we just had to put it all together, take each week in and out, go 1-0 each and every week. We knew that Coach Lee has had a standard for us, and we tried to reach that standard. Obviously, we didn't win a national championship last year, so we didn't reach 100% of our goals, but we definitely did better. We got better each and every season ever since I've been here, and I'm just looking forward to this season. I'm looking forward to the bigger and better things, the things that our program can do, and y'all gonna see this year.
0: I know your job is to make the offense more balanced, but when we talked to Coach Lee a few weeks ago, naturally I asked him about the quarterback situation, and we're just trying to get an understanding of it, because there's a lot of talent at that position. How is it for you, you know, being in the backfield, adapting as a major quarterback battle is ensuing?
1: For me, it feels good. I think that I have the mind of a quarterback. Not saying I can do the things that a quarterback can do, but I can definitely speak my mind. I can definitely see offenses. I mean, see defenses and see the things that they bring towards us, and I know how to attack it. So just me having that offensive mind, that quarterback mind for our team is going to be special.
0: How long, again, I'm asking you a coach's question, but you're certainly a team leader. How long do you think it takes? And a lot of coaches say, you know, we're going to let it unfold. And then other coaches, in fact, one told me yesterday, ultimately the players decide. I don't know what that means, but you probably do, because you start to gravitate around one guy over the other.
1: When it comes to the quarterback, I think the biggest thing with the quarterbacks is, like, the decision is going to be made, and when the decision is made, it's going to be the right decision. It's going to be the guy we trust that's going to get us to 1-0 each and every week. And I leave that up to the coaches. I let them do their job, and I feel like I trust them so much that I believe whatever they choose is going to be the right decision.
0: We're talking to one of the bright young players in the SEC, Cedric Alexander, returning for his final year. You're a little bit different than. And some players, not all, but you got a degree, and you're also married. Congratulations on that. Tell us about a lot of responsibilities for someone. Now, you've been in school for a while, but you're not living the life of the average college student, because a lot more of them do get married these days. Talk about that aspect of your life, if you don't mind.
1: Well, it's okay. I'm not married, but it's okay, because I'm married to the game, and that's one thing that I love is the game, and that's one thing that I enjoy doing is being attached to the games for so long. So,
0: well, you know what? I'm glad to hear, because we obviously in reading about you saw you talk about being married. We misunderstood. There's a difference, I think, between being married to a human being and being married to a game. You forced me to follow up. I was going to ask you about your family life, but I can't do that now since you don't have one. But in terms of the game, what does that mean to be married to the game?
1: It means a lot. It means, like, that you put most of your life into this person, but you put most of your life into this game. This is the game that is going to get me to where I want to be and, like, the legacy I want to leave. So I think that, like you said, when you marry a human being, like, this is the person you put all your everything into. And I think that for basically most of my life, I put all my love into football, and that's what I want to do when I get married. I want to put all my love into that person. So.
0: By the way, you forced me to ask me about two people that are married, not you, but your parents, because I've heard you reference them a couple of times here. Let's go back a little bit, because unfortunately, a lot of young people don't have great guidance growing up because of circumstances. A lot of us don't even appreciate our parents when we have them. What was there about your parents, or has been about your parents, that has enabled you to get to this point?
1: Yeah, I'm fortunate to have my parents married for most of my life, basically all the way up until I got to college. They installed, like, what it's like to have a mother and a father in the same household, something that a lot of people don't get to experience. But me being able to experience that gave me hope. Just want to be just like them. Want to be able to have that person that you trust. It's that person that you can go back and talk to any time of the day. And, like, I think they just set a great example for me as a young man to grow up and have that loving person with you.
0: Now, people could go to Vanderbilt from all over, not only the country, but the world. It's an international institution. I remember talking to your chancellor. There are branches now in different parts of the country and the world. You grew up in Austin, though, and you can't help grow up in Austin without being in the shadow of the University of Texas. So what did you think about in terms of as a young kid?
1: Yeah.
0: Not so much as you got out of high school, but was Texas a big influence on you growing up, or was it someone else?
1: Texas wasn't one of the places that recruited me in my high school career. Definitely wanted to get that hometown offer, that hometown offer. You know, that's always special. The crazy thing is, I didn't even grow up a Texas fan. I grew up a Sooners fan, so it's actually crazy. And my dad, he always been a Sooners fan, so we always had Sooners in the household. So you know how Oklahoma doesn't like Texas.
2: No.
1: So it never. But when it came to my recruitment, it wasn't really about that. It was about who wanted me, who thought highly of me, and it wasn't really worried about if we were fans or whoever.
2: Well, I remember, I don't know every schedule, but I happen to remember being in Austin last year for the Vanderbilt game, so obviously you got a chance to go back and play in that stadium. What was that experience like to be back home and to be playing for a highly ranked Vanderbilt team?
1: Yeah, it definitely was a great experience. The crazy thing is, I've been in Austin, Texas my whole life, and I never played at DKR, so that was my first time playing at DKR, getting to experience that with all my family coming down. And even though we lost, I felt like we learned a lot from that game. Obviously, we had a chance to come back towards the end of the game.
2: That was a nerve-wracking game.
1: Yeah, we had a chance to come back, and then but it was an experience for me and my team, and I think that they did a great job at bouncing back the weeks after that. So
2: no doubt. I mean, Vanderbilt made quite a run. Let me ask you about that part of it, because you know, we sit up in podiums like this and pontificate about the college football playoff, but you were a legitimate college football playoff team, and quite frankly, in an expanded playoff, you would have been an easy choice. In the current playoff, a lot of people still felt. What was that like to be on that bubble and have to sit there and wait? You go to Knoxville at the end of the season and you win. You don't win. By one point, you win convincingly, but you still don't get in.
1: It's very, very. It's very crazy just at that time, but you can only control the controllables, and we definitely controlled everything that we wanted, and yeah.
2: You don't want to talk about that, do you?
1: Very nerve-wracking, but at the end of the day, you can only control what you want to control.
2: So let's pivot to finally the season. I know, having talked to a number of players, there's only one game you think about. I know that. I don't know how real that is, but it's the opener. Is that how coach operates?
1: Yes, definitely the opener. We got to focus on that first team first. We can't go looking at the end of the schedule and going to go see.
2: Because so if I start going through the schedule and talk about week 2, 3, 4, mention about, you're just going to shut down. We only have one game.
1: Only got one game. We're focused on one game right now, and that's Austin, PA.
2: Cedric, it has been such a pleasure to get a chance, and when you do get married, let us know. We'll have you announce it on the show today.
1: Got you. Thank you so much.
2: Congratulations, especially on your degree. Cedric, thank you for joining us. We'll take a short break. We are back to SEC Media Days. Shane Beamer joining us in a few minutes. We're coming right back.
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7: Here is your latest Middle Tennessee weather. Wednesday will be mostly sunny with a high near 88 and north winds at 5 to 10 miles per hour. Conditions will be partly cloudy with a low around 65. Thursday will be sunny with a high near 85 and north-northeast winds at 5 to 10 miles per hour. 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

0: opening day.
1: To left field. See you later. Mike Trout, how's that to start the season?
0: To the All-Star game.
1: Oh, my goodness. He crushed it. Giancarlo Stanton and the American League with one swing has tied it up.
2: 457-foot home run. How much fun was that?
3: That was amazing.
0: Plus, every game of Major League Baseball's postseason.
1: Got back out some more. Leaping in and caught it.
0: Until a champion is crowned at the World Series.
1: And the Dodgers have won it! Repeat champions for the first time in baseball in 25 years. The Dodgers are World Series champs.
0: Major League Baseball is on ESPN Radio.

0: on the sideline is counting on, of course, Dylan Stewart.
1: Dylan Stewart is just a guy that can wreck your game plan.
2: Stewart comes to the inside.
1: He has freakish athleticism, and he can take the game over.
2: His arm hit the ball, goes backwards. Touchdown, Gamecocks! That's the disruption that Dylan Stewart can create.
3: One of the most dynamic edge rushers in all college football.
2: He might be on his way towards the top five in the draft next season.
0: Welcome back. Shane Beamer joining us here. It's always great to see the South Carolina coach. And we heard some of your comments addressing what we thought you were going to do last year versus what ended up. Last year really doesn't matter anymore, does it?
4: It doesn't. I think you look back certainly at last year. I don't want to bury my head in the sand and pretend like it didn't happen. But during the year and when the year's over, you certainly look back at, you know, what you need to do to make sure that doesn't happen again. But it's still a wound that I still remember and carry with me. But again, that's in the past, and we're looking forward to 2026. We've grown from some of the uncomfortable moments that we went through in 25, and excited to get going in September.
0: And there's some changes, obviously, on the team, but also in the coaching staff that it feels like a lot of folks are really excited about, especially with Kendall Burrows.
4: Yeah, Kendall's been a great addition, being able to bring in Kendall and Randy Clements on our offensive line, and Stan Drayton, our new running backs coach. It's three new coaches there, and I think they've done a great job. Kendall was a great hire for us, in my opinion, because he's a guy, he's been in this league. He was a coordinator at Arkansas, calling plays with Sam Pittman early in Sam's tenure, and has been at Florida State, has been at FAU, has been at TCU, and knows what he wants his offense to look like. He has a system, and it's been exciting seeing him come into our program and inject some energy into the offense.
0: I mean, everyone knows your story, and you grew up the son of a Hall of Fame coach. So I was really intrigued this summer. You gave an interview, and the situation with where you are right now in your career, you brought up, you talked about, you didn't run away from. And I know some coaches don't ever want to go down that road. Explain your thought process, other than it's just who you are. You're a very honest, transparent coach.
4: Yeah, I think for me, it's looking at each and every year and how we can be better. And I'm extremely blessed to be in this position that I'm in at South Carolina. I want to be here for a long time. And we've had some really good moments in my 5 years as the head coach. And we've certainly had some really down moments. And we had our share of them last year. But you're always, reflecting. And I grew up the son of a coach, like you said. And I saw, the early days for him at Virginia Tech, where his fifth season he won 5 games, and his sixth season he won 2 games. And then I saw what they did from season 7 on, and now they have a statue of him outside the stadium there at Virginia Tech. So times are different now in college athletics. I get that. Back then he wouldn't have made it to a fifth or sixth season, but I grew up

0: run the game. I understand how hard winning is, and but I also understand how blessed I am to be in this position, and I'm constantly trying to learn and grow as we move forward.
1: And none of this really has anything to do with what happens on the field, but you seem to be incredibly media savvy. You know what's going on. And it's always somewhat irritating to me when you interview a coach and I don't pay attention to all that stuff.
0: Right.
1: I mean, I don't claim you're consuming it all day long, like
0: right.
1: people, but you have to know what's going on, don't you?
0: Yeah, I think it's my job to just honestly. Am I on my phone all day long? No. Am I, typing my name on a Tuesday morning to see what people are saying about me? No. But I'm also not naive. Like, we only have our players 4 hours a day right. during the season, and we practice in the mornings at South Carolina. So our players are done and out of the building every day by 12 noon. So there's 20 other hours throughout the day where they're going to class and they're on their phones and they're listening to people. So, I think just a general tenor of what's being said and where what the narrative is out there, because our players are on their phones, and I can pretend like they're not listening to it, but they're hearing it, and just being able to kind of understand, what the narrative is, I think is, part of what I do. The narrative doesn't matter, but at the same time, we're talking about 18, 19, 20-year-old guys that it does influence them in so many ways.
1: Well, I've interviewed a lot of people that cover your program, including one just a few minutes ago, and I'll tell you what they're saying about you. They like you. They don't want you to go anywhere. I mean, that's which is, and I also think South Carolina fans are not saying you better win 11 games. I mean, they are one of the most realistic fan bases that I've encountered, especially in the SEC, which I know doesn't right. make your job easier, but it makes you probably want to satisfy them even more.
0: No, it does. They are realistic's a word. Passionate, loyal is what they are. And I mentioned it when I was up here with the main media, just the consecutive sellouts that we have in Columbia. We blew a four-score lead against A&M last year and came back home the next week playing Coastal Carolina, and the place is sold out and loud. That's just who they are. And I want nothing more, Paul, than to bring them a championship, because they are so hungry, so passionate, so driven. And that's what drives me each day, is to bring them a program that they can be proud of, because I love being in this role that I'm in. I also understand in this league, it's what you sign up for. Yeah. And, there's coaches in this league that have won national championships and then were fired a couple years later. The fact that it's year six, and I think I'm the third longest tenured coach in this league right now. That's part of it. You know what you sign up for, but you want that. You want high expectations, and we have high expectations at our place, and that'll never change.
1: No, I mean, I'll be very transparent. I was on a show this morning on ESPN, and I was asked by the host, there comes a picture of Kirby Smart on the screen. Is Kirby Smart slipping? And I'm thinking, well, he's won two straight SEC championship games, but by Kirby Smart standards,
0: right.
1: he is.
0: Right.
1: He did win a national championship
0: yeah.
1: last year.
0: Yeah, unbelievable. Unbelievable. It's you love expectations. You love the passion in this league, and that's why, myself and the 15 other coaches love being in the roles that we're in, because of the passion in this conference.
1: Considering what you did 2 years ago and how close some of those games were last year, we won't relitigate it. How thin is that line between an average season and being in contention to win a championship?
0: Extremely. I mean, we had six games last season that we lost that were one-score games going into the fourth quarter, and that's a play here, a play there. But you could also say the same thing about the year before.
1: Yeah.
0: The year before, we beat Missouri in the fourth quarter. We beat Clemson in the fourth quarter. Nobody talks about the fact that we beat Old Dominion in year one by 4 points in the fourth quarter. This league, there's great parity. Every game's going to be close. We're playing nine of them now this season, so you got to anticipate nine games are going to come down to the fourth quarter, and it is a fine line, and that's why the fundamentals and the details and the discipline, I mean, all those things show up more than ever and has such a huge magnitude on winning.
1: I don't know anything about what you do. I think the thing in the future is just quit getting big leads on teams. If you come from behind and almost win, there's something about losing a big lead that makes things worse than the other way around.
0: It's perception for sure, but I think I like the let's get a big lead and see if we can keep it better than what we did last season.
1: When you self-evaluate, and I know coaches are always
0: sure.
1: Internal, I mean, do you see things, okay, is it one thing, or is it just a play here and a play there?
0: No, great question. I think it's one thing, but I think it's big picture, and I'm no different probably than any coach. You reflect back and review after every game, you know, the decisions that I made as the head coach, not just in the game, but leading up to the game and practice throughout the week, after a season, being able to look back. I did that certainly after last season, did that after the 24 season, but sometimes it's one thing here and there. Sometimes it's more of a big picture thing that you need to change. Sometimes it may be a personnel decision that you have to make a change on. Those are all things, you know, in regards to how I do my job as the leader of this program that you're always trying to grow and get better at.
1: Coach, always great to see you. Thank you.
0: Thank you very much.
1: Shane Beamer joining us. We'll talk to a couple of outstanding players in just a moment. We are live from SEC Media Days.
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0: we talked to Cedric Alexander earlier, and now we bring in a couple of his teammates, Junior Cheryl and Issa Owatara. And I've gotten to know these guys, and I know we're supposed to talk about football, but Issa, your backstory is just downright fascinating. You grew up briefly in Germany, moved to France, then was it then back?
1: And moved back to Germany.
0: Back to Germany,
1: and, yes, sir.
0: And somehow made it to Nashville.
1: How did that happen? Yeah. A lot of chance, you know, great people in my corner, people who introduced me to the sport, and people like Brandon Collier, who helped me get to college. He's been instrumental in me getting to Nashville. But just a lot of people and a lot of help along the way.
0: And, usually a football player of your level, you've been playing since the crib. You didn't start playing till when?
1: 2019, so when I was about 16 years old.
0: What were you doing before then?
1: A whole bunch of different sports. Dabbled in some tennis, swam, did some rowing, some gymnastics when I was really young. So nothing quite close to football. But
0: Junior, I'm just making a wild guess that you grew up playing football.
2: I did. I started playing football at an early age. I started playing at 4 years old. My dad stuck me on the team. Yeah. It's crazy.
0: And were you always like the fastest kid around? Or
2: I was.
0: You were.
2: Back in the day, I used to be like a little scrawny type of guy, but put on a little muscle. But I was one of the fastest on the team. Yeah,
0: I'm kind of a weird guy when it comes to interest. I'm so intrigued by this outfit of yours.
2: Yeah,
0: I want you to give me the backstory, because it is. Wow.
2: I appreciate it. Really, shout out to my dudes, man. She came up with the idea. And, she always wanted to dress me. She's been begging me to dress me for, like, the whole year. So I thought this is the perfect opportunity to let her get her sign on. And I just put it on, man. Let me do the rest.
0: There's one symbol that's very prevalent on this young man right here, Issa. What's, explain the symbolism of what's on your neck and around on your clothes.
2: These are just chrome hearts. This is like a little designer brand, but this represent my faith. Try to at least let it shine a little bit, let it dim in front of the national stage.
0: So it's almost cliche to ask about players, and usually the questions are, tell us about the team. But we talked to Cedric earlier about it. This experience, you get to, really shine. Not a lot of young players get to come into something this massive. So what has this day been like for you?
1: It's been great, honestly, like getting to speak about Vanderbilt football and what we do day in and day out. It's been easier than expected, honestly. So it's been a lot of fun talking to people about Vanderbilt football.
0: I'm sure sometimes players, maybe the people around them put a lot of thought in, here's what we ought to. I mean, you guys look pretty natural. Would you just kind of freewheel today about your career and what you expect?
2: Basically took a lot of practice, coming out having a lot of media training.
0: Right.
2: Doing all this for like a couple of days now, we've been real used to it, so it's kind of second nature now.
0: Is it, I realize there's, careers to think about, but a lot of young players, speaking of media training, start thinking about this, because I deal with a lot of people at ESPN, that great players who now are even more prominent in some ways as broadcasters. Is that something that interests you? Down the road,
2: I wouldn't say broadcasting, but for sure the like philanthropy, giving back to my city and giving back to like the state, helping out little kids in my area and like in my shoes.
0: He's already counting on making so much money. He's thinking, not how I can spend it, but how I can give it. I like that. You're playing on a big career. I can tell. What about you?
1: Okay, anyway. No, I've never thought about broadcasting. I'm not a big rah-rah guy. I don't give the juiciest interviews, but. It's just been easy talking about our team and, the people you care about, so.
0: Well, Issa Owatara and the non-broadcaster over here, Junior. I'm obligated, Junior and Issa, to talk about the season for just a second. And I also know you can't, there's only one game on the season. It's the first game. That's what coaches in heaven. But do you feel confident about this season?
2: I really do. Just trusting what Coach Lee has in store for us, trusting his mission. I really believe in what we got on the team. We got a lot of talent on this team. Y'all are young talent at that. So we really got something in store for you guys.
0: Peter, same?
1: Yeah, 100% agree. Like, we have so many new faces, and it just it's just great seeing those guys taking steps and getting better at what they're doing and kind of getting a glimpse at what will be in the fall.
0: Thank you so much. Junior, Cheryl, and Issa Ouattara joining us. And this has been a great pleasure to meet both of you. All the best.
1: Nice
0: Thank you so much.
1: I appreciate
0: you.
1: Thank
0: you. We will take a short break. We are halfway home on day two of SEC Media Days. What an hour.
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18: Got it back. Back some more. Leaping and he caught it.
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0: And welcome back. Second half of the show as day two starts to wind down. Just talked to Coach Shane Beamer a few minutes ago. We've also had a number of Vanderbilt players, and we are thrilled to say hello as we welcome all of you back. And welcome, Clark Lee. I was just telling you about, we talked to three of your players. You chose well bringing them here today.
1: Yeah, you know, there's a ton of guys back in Nashville that would represent this program very well. The three that we brought, I mean, two have been here since 23, one since 22. These guys have a lot of experience in our program. They wear some of the battle scars, and that's a cool thing for me. Obviously, we have a ton of transfers that are going to have a great impact, but to have guys that have kind of been with us from the beginning, that's pretty meaningful.
0: I asked Cedric Alexander about an hour ago. I said, where was the turning point, the inflection point? Because you've been preaching this for a long time, and it was fairly difficult to believe. I think you knew the skepticism was out
1: there.
0: But nobody's doubting anymore.
1: Yeah, I think we say belief is a practice, you know, and it never was about something happening overnight. It was always about the time it's going to take, but you don't lose the vision, because if we turned away at the first sign of disappointment, what would ever get done? We believe in Vanderbilt. We believe we haven't arrived. We believe that there's more for us out ahead of us, and I got a special group of people. The ones that have changed the program aren't the ones that have taken the time to be convinced. It's the ones that believed before there was evidence. And I'm inspired by the work that they've come in and done alongside me. And in so many ways, this story becomes way bigger than any one person. So we're in a good place, but we certainly look for more.
0: And, you know, some of it is being around the SEC for many, many years, where there was a built-in bias that Vanderbilt's never going to be good, even though I've seen it for short periods. In trying to is it I don't, nothing's easy about this, but you kept building, and there were moments, and then there were ebbs and flows. What kept you going and believing? Because frankly, it would have been easy to say, I've done about all I can do.
1: It's the people. It's the people who signed up to do it with you. And I think this is what we talk about as a team all the time. We'll go only so far in sacrificing for our own interests. But when we connect to something bigger than any one of us, it becomes our responsibility. So when I took the program over, I became responsible for its progress. Obviously, this is personal to me, hometown and alma mater. But beyond that, it was about the people that signed up alongside me that had a belief in where we were headed. And that includes Candace Lee, and that includes Chancellor Dearmeyer. I mean, these guys have become such great partners. And so I'm not going to say there weren't moments where it was hard to figure out where's up, where's down, where's left, where's right. But, you know, we always reconnected with this idea that we believed in the pathway. We knew we had to adjust and adapt, but that there was a way through. And that all the things we experienced were important points of learning that we were able to apply and find that way through. And again, it's not about me. It's about all the people that actually did the important work alongside me. And we can be really proud of the ground we covered. But what we can't do is spend time protecting that ground. We have to really be willing to risk what we are for what we could become.
0: Yeah, and you go from 24, where you have the shocker that's still resonating, to 25, where it even got better. And I know the predictions will not be kind to you probably this year. But how do you now prepare yourself, maybe the team's a different element to, you know, maybe it will be the same, maybe it won't, but you also know you've got to continue this momentum, because you don't want to lose it after working so hard to get it.
1: I think first of all, the team inevitably is different, you know, different players, different coaches, different leaders, different personalities, different strengths, different challenges. And so we have to own the differences and understand that those are actually opportunities. I think go back to what you said about the vision we had and how it was easy to kind of to see it another way, because it's the only way that Vanderbilt had been experienced. you know, when you start to see your challenges at your, as your opportunities rather than your limitations, I think you have a chance to really find out what your potential looks like. That's true of this team. So we don't spend a lot of time comparing because comparison can be limiting that way. This will be different. What I hope shows up is the standards and behaviors and relationships that we've inherited. What we haven't inherited is a single win. And so we have to go earn those. And we're going to have to do it in ways that look different than 25. But that as a coach, that's kind of the exciting part. I'm about to go through something really challenging with people I care about. I don't know that there's anything more meaningful in life. Come what may, you know, right now we have a design to win every game we play. And I know that each one of them is going to be hard in its own right. But I love what I do because I get to take on the challenges with people I love.
0: Coach, in many ways you've answered the next question. But I remember being in Nashville last year in November, and your name was everywhere. I mean, and sometimes that's just, it may not mean anything, but at some point it does, that you very easily could have taken a number of jobs. And I understand the backstory with Nashville, with Vanderbilt, but you could have just said, listen, I just won the lottery here. I'm getting out of here and cashing in. Why didn't you?
1: I could come back to the people. You know, I think there's a real connection, and you've met with guys that are a part of this story, an important part. I think sometimes we make the mistake of isolating one or two people. I mean, there's been a lot of guys, some of whom never experienced the breakthrough moments that gave to this, that believe in it. And the overwhelming feeling I had as I experienced the craziness of the season and all the distractions that come, the feeling was that we're not finished yet. Okay. And that this has never been about one season or one game. It's about how do we elevate Vanderbilt football, and the hope would be that when my time is done and, you know, all things come to an end,
0: sure.
1: You know, so when my time's done, that wherever the program is, that it can be elevated further by whoever comes next. And there's important work for us to do. That work is both internal and identity-based, but it's also physical. You know, we have a football operations building that we've actually started planning on, which is so exciting. And this is a legacy, not for me, but for the players that have worked so hard to position the program where it is. And so that'll be a really important thing to steward over the next few years. And even beyond that, How do we then take the program from where it ends up and elevate it from there? So none of it had to do with the fact that Vanderbilt's my alma mater or the fact that Nashville's my hometown. It had to do with the people that I partner with every day, that I believe in, that believe in me, and the deep feeling I had that our work wasn't done yet. And so I'm really interested in seeing this through to completion.
0: And I know this probably goes against who you are, but there's also, I wonder if you look at it, and other coaches have left places for varying reasons, but a lot of times they will leave, even though they have a good situation, but they say, over here, nothing's easy, but it's a lot smoother. The hill's not quite as steep. And even though you've had enormous success, you're still trying to get certain things in play that other schools already have. Did you ever think for a moment, like, I've really done my best here, and I have nothing to hang my hat on, but that one over there is going to be a little more seamless.
1: You know, it's very easy to assume that other places don't have issues. And there was never a point where I felt like I'd done everything I could do. Okay. You know, I'm not going to say that I was in a situation to challenge everything. And I think it's important that we challenge our beliefs, even though that can be hard in and of itself. It's how we come back into contact with, again, that feeling of belief. And for me, the thing that we have at Vanderbilt that I think is undervalued is alignment. There's top-down alignment. I mean, when you talk to our chancellor about his vision for Vanderbilt University, that is not a small vision. It is a big one, and he is executing. Yeah. That's an inspiration to me. When you talk to Candace Lee about her vision for the department and football's place within that vision, that is inspiring to me, too. Here's someone who, when I was at my worst, she was at her best and chose, rather than blame me, to partner with me and to help these points of pivot and redirection that have allowed us to experience success. So I'm not running away from that. And sure, some places have bigger stadiums and fancier facilities, but this is still a human endeavor. And particularly in the way I operate, those relationships and those partnerships are far more meaningful than anything else that looks easy. Because most of the most meaningful things that I've experienced have been challenging.
0: Well, I mean, I'm not supposed to sit here and analyze your words as you speak, but it is refreshing to hear, because we see too often the mercenary of coaches, and I know that it's a brotherhood, but there are a lot of different aspects of a brotherhood, and you seem to be on what it's supposed to be about, not often what it is.
1: You know, everyone has different motivations and different things that are important to them. For me, there needs to be integrity in what I do. And again, I'm talking about for me. Integrity is words and actions and alignment. And so, you know, for me personally, the messages I share with the team and how I how they allow me to challenge them in ways that bring the best out of them that are really hard, but also creating environments where we really create connection. Again, that's not an easy thing just to turn and walk away from. And so I had this feeling that I don't think that I can just pull the program as it is out of the earth that we are planted in and plant it somewhere else and have it grow the same. So let me not be quick to do that. You know, I'm actually really interested in how we can deepen our roots and grow this program further. And to do it, again, with people that have been with me and have endured through the hard parts, there just isn't anything more meaningful than that. So those are the things that motivate me. At the end of the day, I need to be able to look at myself and say, "Hey, I'm not only speaking the right way, but I'm modeling it in behavior." And that's as a husband, that's as a father, but certainly that's in my role as coach.
0: Extraordinary, especially in 2026 in college football. Coach, always great to see you.
1: Thank you. Thank you so much for having me.
0: Fantastic conversation. We will head to the break. A lot more to do from the tail end of day two of SEC Media Days.
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0: Big day tomorrow. It starts early, 7 a.m. SEC this morning, now goes on all day, and then we wrap it up. It's a big day tomorrow. We have pretty noteworthy coach dropping by here that garners a lot of attention, as do our next guests, Benjamin Watson and Dusty Dvorak. And I don't know, I know this will be a segment that will be done often later in the year, but I know both of you were really excited about that early season game in Athens as Oklahoma and Georgia finally get to meet in the regular season. They were supposed to meet a couple of years ago. It didn't happen. They have met before in the postseason, as every Oklahoma fan remembers. Dusty,
1: that Rose Bowl, I don't want to bring up that Rose Bowl, Paul. That was a tough second
2: half. That was a fantastic game.
0: I thought it was good.
2: I mean, one for the ages, the Sonny Michel run. You know, I mean, it was great to be a dog that day.
1: I'm sure it was. I do think Georgia, to me, they're the team to beat. They're the top dog in the SEC. Like, I look at this Georgia team, and Kirby Smart, he's the best coach, I think, in college football. And I look at this team coming back. I think they're the most well put together. They got to rush the passer. I do like Isaiah Kanyon coming in at wide receiver. But I don't have a lot of question marks about Georgia. I think they're back in Atlanta for the ninth time in 10 years under Kirby Smart. But I will say this. I don't think it's crazy to say that Oklahoma is definitely in the conversation as a team that could be there to play against them. So maybe Athens won't be the only time Sooners and the Dogs meet.
2: Yeah, I think Oklahoma was in that conversation last year. And you look at what happened with Oklahoma, tremendous on defense. I thought John Mateer last year played well in the first part of the season. He has the injury, goes down. He came back, showed some leadership and moxie in coming back, even though I know he wasn't fully healed, then struggled. But Oklahoma was a team that I watched and said, man, if this offense ever gets going, if this offense can stay healthy, they've got a defense that is better than anybody. Interesting talking about Georgia. Georgia's like the one team. We were talking about teams that aren't making a lot of noise here, or we're not talking about a whole lot. And considering the fact that Georgia is the defending SEC champions, we're not talking about them a whole lot, but you look at the team, they're built to win. I mean, they got a strong run game. Nate Frazier, they got a returning quarterback. Anytime you've got a returning quarterback, I think in this league, and really any league of football.
0: What do you make out of their tight end room? I know you've paid a little bit of attention to it.
2: The tight end room is okay. You know, they just got some 6'7 guys walking around there. Elias Williams, I think, is going to be, he's going to be not only a weapon in the red zone, which we always say, the tight end's a weapon in the red zone. He can be a weapon throughout the field. He can line up outside. He can line up in the slot. He can block. He's really strong at the point of attack. He's got that technique to him too. Lawson Luckley proved that he could play every down in this league. He made a lot of plays for Georgia last year. Georgia did a good job in the passing game of spreading the ball around a lot. And so they've got some versatile players in that tight end room that I think are going to surprise some people. But I think to your point about getting after the quarterback, one thing that we probably could learn from Oklahoma, though, is how to get after that quarterback and create a little more havoc in the backfield.
0: Okay, let's talk about Mateer, because he had a roller coaster year last year. Everybody is upbeat. What can you tell us?
1: Look, I think that he took some lumps last year. I mean, he came back before he was ready. I think that's pretty apparent. But I respect that. Like, he even said yesterday, like 17 days coming back after that surgery, it was too soon, but he's glad that he did. I think he proved to his teammates he's got some real toughness to him. He's willing to put it all on the line to help his team win. I think the biggest thing for him, I mean, you saw him, Paul. I mean, he looks great. He's in phenomenal shape. He's worked on his flexibility, which I think is a big thing. It's like one thing, if you want your quarterbacks to be like bodybuilders, but as long as you're still flexible, right. I think that body armor is okay.
2: It's called pliability, my friend.
1: Okay.
2: It's the TB12 method, pliability.
1: There you go. I mean, learning things from Benjamin Watson here. But I think the biggest thing for him is, you know, not putting the ball in harm's way. And I thought that he made some bad reads last year, and he admitted to that and talked about that Alabama pick six. That was on him. The corner got him, caught him in something that they fooled him. He threw a pass that he should have never thrown, and essentially that play led to a team unraveling and losing that football game. Those things can't happen. And I think he spent time with Sam Bradford, former Heisman Trophy winner. He spent time in the film room with Brent Venables to see things from a defensive side. And I think with that, I expect him to be better. Plus, look, Ben Arbuckle and him have been together before Washington State, but they haven't been together in the SEC. Yeah. Like, to me, there's some real stock that I'm putting in the fact that this is their second time around to play against some of these SEC defenses, to play in some of these SEC venues, and I think that's going to add some real value. So I do think we see a better version of John Mateer. And the other part of this too, Paul, the surrounding pieces are going to be better. The O-line's more experienced, three freshmen that had to play last year. That group's going to be better. You talk about tight ends with
2: Jason Witten.
1: Georgia.
2: Talk about Jason. Yeah.
1: Hayden Hansen coming over is huge. Rocky Beers, Jason Witten to coach those guys. I like the offense around John Mateer more. It's going to give him the chance to have better success.
0: Let me get to tomorrow as a preview because, I've done this forever, going on 40 years at SEC Media Days, and Alabama usually gets talked about day one, two, three, and four. You got to go need a search party to find a conversation about the Crimson Tide, Benjamin.
2: Which is very odd. Very odd. We had that conversation earlier, the teams that we weren't talking about a lot, and I mentioned us not talking a lot about Georgia, even though they won the SEC. Alabama's another team, even though last year they made the college football playoff, they give Kalen DeBoer a brand new contract. There seems to be confidence in him. I think part of it, again, is they're having a quarterback battle there. You know, who's going to emerge from this quarterback battle? Keelan Russell is a name that I'm hearing that might be, you know, have a lead, very athletic. But Austin Mack is a guy who's 6'6" and can make the throws as well, so that's one question mark for them. But you're going to be hard pressed to find another roster that has the type of athletes that Alabama still has, and also has the pedigree and the impetus and the desire to win. One thing, Kalen DeBoer, I think over the last couple of years, he weathered a storm. You know, he took over for, you know, one of the greatest, if not the greatest, to ever do it. And he weathered that storm. There were some ups and downs for him. And I feel like he is moving into his own. Offensively, they got to be able to run the football, though. I mean, I look back to the SEC championship game. Mm-hmm. They run the ball for negative 3 yards. When have we ever heard of an Alabama team run the ball for negative 3 yards? And so for them to go where they want to go in that offense, they've got to develop a certain toughness, Paul, that and this isn't an insult. This is just my observation in analyzing the sport. They got to regain a toughness that Alabama used to have that we didn't see from them last year. I mean, even thinking about that game against Indiana, yep. Which is, you look at the bookends of their season, the beginning against Florida State and the very end against Indiana, and they were pushed around.
1: Yep.
2: Now, they had an 8-game win streak in there. They played some good football, you know, throughout the season, deserved to be in the playoff. But that's what we need to see from Alabama, which is what has been lacking over the last couple of years.
0: You're a tough guy. Where do you find that?
1: I think he's spot on. I mean, the Indiana game, it was somewhat shocking. And it wasn't just the offensive line where we saw struggles all year. It was the way Indiana's offensive line manhandled the front seven of Alabama. When was the last time we saw that, Paul? I mean, it's a couple decades.
0: Mike Shula.
1: Get a couple decades.
2: When I was playing against Alabama,
1: yeah. Mike Shula was that coach. That's probably right. Yeah. So I think that is a key aspect. Look, I think it's going to be fascinating. I don't know what we hear from Kalen DeBoer as far as his quarterback. I think Keelan Russell is going to wind up winning this job.
2: Yeah.
1: What the young man did at Duncanville, what I've heard from so many different people that have been around him when he was in high school going through the recruiting process, like we hear about what he does on the field with the athleticism, the playmaking ability, but I've heard just the work ethic, the leadership that he's going to bring to the table. I think that ultimately rules the day. It'll probably be a battle that plays out 7 to 10 days before that first game, but I think Keelan Russell, as a defensive guy, a guy like him, I don't want to see him.
2: Yeah.
1: I don't want to have to deal with him, which tells me he's got the higher ceiling and he gives them a better chance to win.
0: Ben Dusty, thank you very, very much. Appreciate it. Great segment. We continue. Still 90 minutes remaining. Pat Forte joining us. Always excited to talk to him. A number of other guests will drop by. We had a couple of coaches, a number of players, a couple of ex-players. More to come.
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5: Here is your latest Middle Tennessee weather. Wednesday will be mostly sunny with a high near 88 and north winds at 5 to 10 miles per hour. Conditions will be partly cloudy with a low around 65. Thursday will be sunny with a high near 85 and north-northeast winds at 5 to 10 miles per hour. 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

0: back in Tampa. Day two, SEC Media Days. There are four in case you've lost track after watching the coverage all day today. Pat Forte, always somebody we have to talk to, especially with so many issues. And a lot of people woke up around the country, put on TV or looked at their phone and saw the SEC breaking away from college football. And I realize things can be taken in or out of context, but you know Greg Sankey. You know the nuance, you know the context. Like, what does all this mean?
1: I'll believe it when I see it. I do not think we are having a secession. He answered a direct question but in a way that confirmed that, yes, there have been real talk about potentially going and doing your own thing when it comes to rules, possibly competition. But I still fail to believe that Greg Sankey has spent his entire adult life working on college sports in college sports is going to be the guy that destroys college sports and his conference with him. And we just say, we're pulling out, and the whole thing, the underpinning, all collapses. I fail to see that as a viable route for the SEC at any point in time. Now, we'll see in 2030, 2031, does the SEC and Big Ten get together and do something? Possible, but the SEC is not going to just say we're going to take our ball and go home.
0: Yeah, and listen, we both know Commissioner Sankey. I mean, he's a quintessential institutionalist.
1: Yes.
0: And that would be about it. You know, I wouldn't be surprised if your Mark or one of these guys said, you know, we're going to have an entertainment league or something crazy, but not Greg Sankey. The other issue, and I hate to even talk about it in media days, but there was a top aide of Maria Cantwell making the rounds here today. Well, I was shocked when I met her. I know you know her as well. Like, what are you doing here? Why aren't you in Washington trying to get this bill passed? You talk to her. What are they doing here, and what is happening in D.C.?
1: First, that was the first at SEC Media Days to see a credential that just says U.S. Senate on it. So to that sign of the times for sure. Interesting, curious. Agree. Whether this is a misallocation of resources to be here instead of in the Beltway working on getting the votes that you need and getting the language of that bill.
0: There aren't any senators here.
1: There are not. There are not. And really, there's coaches and then there's Greg Sankey and other SEC conference officials. They're not school presidents running around here. So I found that curious. It was interesting. Yeah, talked to her, you know, and wanted to kind of understand what's going on here. And while there's, I think, publicly stated confidence this bill is going to, can be passed through the Senate, we'll see what the wording looks like when we even get to the point of a vote. But that's where the nitty-gritty is in Washington, D.C. It's not here in Tampa.
0: Yeah, no, if she had shown up at in Destin, I don't know, there's some movers and shakers. There aren't too many here, really.
1: It's us.
0: Yeah, I don't think she wants to grab Shane Beamer and try to lobby him. But I ask you this because, you know, Eric Schmidt got this ball rolling. He's a Missouri senator. He's a co-sponsor of the bill, and he's, you know, very far over here on the right side of the issues. And he said the other day at a meeting that he had the 60 votes. And then I heard somebody say yesterday, you know, it could even be 70 or 80. And I'm like, going, did any of these people take civics?
1: Yeah, I'll believe that vote when I see it, just like I believe SEC secession. You know, I talked to Ted Cruz from SEC spring meetings when they were first introducing the bill. And he said, we don't want just want 60. We want to go well over 60. But even then, that sounded like wishful thinking. And unless they are working some, I think, at least minor miracles behind the scenes, it's going to be tough just to get to 60, much less get a massive consensus that you can then roll downhill into the House.
0: And listen, I don't want to turn you into John Martin here from Politico, but if this doesn't happen, and I know there's some healthy skepticism from people like us, what happens? Because the Congress is going to change. It's probably not going to have an easy time or any route next time around.
1: Yeah, no, you're right. And Jonathan Martin, by the way, LSU fan. But the
0: exactly.
1: I think there have been so many eggs put into this basket that

0: it's tough to then start all over again. So this feels, it may not be absolute make or break, because I already know some people who are like, well, the House is going to take another crack at this next year. But if each year that goes by when you don't get it to happen, it seems like it's tougher to figure out how to make it happen. So I think this is an incredibly important couple of weeks for the people who want to see this bill come to be.
1: And again, my final political comment, but the reason why it is urgent is you have a president who's behind it. You have two houses, Senate and the House, that are both Republican. There's no guarantee of where we are on the second week of November, or the first Tuesday in November.
0: Absolutely. The 2027 makeup of Congress is going to potentially be very different, and possibly even a more division to where you can't get anything passed.
1: No. There is football played, and
0: I know we
1: hardly ever talk about it, but Kirby Smart today. People wondering, like, what's wrong with this guy? I mean, it tells me, though, Pat, is that winning the SEC is great. The championship game is probably going to go away at some point, but it's now about what happens after that.
0: It really is, and you know what? Look, I've been in favor of the 12-team playoff. I think it's been a lot of fun. I think it's been great. The side effect is it totally sucks all the heat out of the season. Everything matters. The only thing that really matters is how you do in the playoff. Right. And so I understand some of the lamenting about what's lost in that, but that's the nature of the job. That's the nature of postseason play. And Georgia has been brilliant under Kirby Smart, but hasn't gotten it done in the playoff the last couple of seasons. And, you know, you lose as a favorite in your first game, and people start thinking, gosh, 2022 was a while ago. 2021 was a while ago. And is he still, like, he's still certainly the best coach in this conference. I think he's the best coach in the country. We'll see about Kurt Cignetti. But does he have the roster makeup that he used to have? He has absolute creatures on defense and a quarterback in Stetson Bennett who was awfully good, and then some players around him who were awfully good.
1: Alabama will drop in tomorrow, and somebody asked me, well, where's Alabama? Well, I don't know. They're not the top. What do you expect? Not so much from Kalen DeBoer. We know what he's going to say,
0: yeah.
1: But just the perception of this program right now.
0: Yeah, you know, it's interesting because I was talking to people earlier today who are like, you know, he's got to win a playoff game. I said, no, he did. But it was followed by such an ignominious loss that nobody remembers that they won in Norman, coming from behind. And so that's when you go the whole off season with everybody thinking about a 38-3 beatdown from Indiana, then you've got something to get out from under. And they may have the last quarterback battle in college football. It's interesting to see how that's going to turn out. I think they're going to be pretty good, have a pretty good roster. I don't put them on the same level with Texas and Georgia right now, but we're wrong often. And so, you know, would it shock me if Alabama puts it together and has a great season? No, but it would surprise me.
1: And Lane Kiffin on Thursday will probably get a little bit of attention. He's been incredibly quiet. It's almost like somebody said, Coach, you can only use your phone to text players. I realize we're all guessing, because not like Lane Kiffin's giving much away, but what do you think's going on there, and what do you expect from him on Thursday?
0: I don't expect much. You know, you've been around him a lot. You're an accomplished Kiffinologist, if you will. And he's been very good on this set, on this show with you before. But there's a lot of times he gets on a podium and he's a dud.
1: Oh.
0: He doesn't have much to say. He can be a little bit awkward. You know, he hems and haws and just kind of doesn't want to be there. So that's kind of my expectation here. And then some random Tuesday in August, he will pick up the phone and tweet something that will set the conference on fire again. I think he's incurable with that. Maybe he will prove me wrong, but I always feel like Lane can't help himself but having something to say at some point that riles everybody up.
1: Well, Pat, the only thing to support your argument is his entire career, because he's always done it.
0: The body of work going back to USC, Raiders, and so on. I mean,
1: did you ever think leaving the way he left Tennessee, the SC debacle, even getting fired after quitting at Alabama a week before, that he could ever top all that? And he has.
0: He did.
1: Those aren't even those are barely mentioned anymore.
0: Yeah, that's the parting at Ole Miss was so acrimonious and so unprecedented with a playoff team that it's overshadowed all the other stuff in his career, which is really, it's hard to do, but it has. And so that has drawn, I think, an incredible microscope to him, not so much for this event, but for this season. And clearly, it's never going to be hotter than it will be on September 19th.
1: Pat Forty, always great. Thank you so much. We're up against the break. An hour and change remaining. A number of guests will be dropping in, and we hope you'll stick around.
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0: And we are live. We're still live. That is a hotel that we are doing the show from in Tampa, Florida. And Jordan Kay from the state and Chris Mahler from Parts Unknown join us on the set. Chris, what's going on with you?
1: Not much. Some busy, fun couple days. Love the setup in Tampa. This has been great. I mean, listen, when I was in Atlanta and it was about a half mile walk there. It was really cool too, but this has been great.
0: So essentially you judge a media days by how the matter of convenience from your room to the main stage.
1: Yeah. And I just found out until on the way here that I was taking the longest route possible. So now that I got that figured out, it's going to be a great next 2 days.
0: Okay. I wish you'd tell me the quick route.
1: No, I'm going to send you the long way.
0: I mean, it's escalators, elevator. It's like three elevators and two escalators.
1: I had to get a compass, which is not great. It's the thing I brought it.
0: I tried this new GPS thing, and it took me to St. Petersburg. Let's talk to you about South Carolina. Beamer was here a minute ago, Jordan, and I know that's you know, his future is a conversation piece. I know that only because you interviewed me about it.
2: You had to tell me. It is. I think it's no secret to anyone who's watched South Carolina or been on the internet that Shane Beamer's on the hot seat. What exactly that means, what it's going to take for him to keep his job, I think is kind of up to interpretation and probably depends on what the season looks like. Is it 7 wins, 8 wins? And you kind of were talking yesterday of saying, hey, you know, if half the SEC coaches didn't get fired last year, maybe he's not even talked about on the hot seat, which I think is a fair point. And South Carolina does not want to fire Shane Beamer.
0: Because Shane Beamer does not equal like a Sam Pittman situation or
1: Billy Napier.
0: I miss Billy Napier, by the way. The thing that gets me about South Carolina, though, is I had one of your colleagues say something. You know, he could survive with 7 wins. That's not that big. I mean, there are not a lot of SEC coaches that could survive after a 4-8 season by going 7-5.
1: I feel like that's probably the floor. I've heard people say like, you know, he just get to a bowl, and I think that's wrong. I think that now, like I think, like we were talking about this offstage, like everyone wants Shane Beamer to like for this to work out, and I think the roller coaster's been on. It's like good 1 year, bad 1 year. You heard him say it today. Like it's not what anyone's after, but going into this season with the talent that they have and the talent they retained, I think they have a really good chance with like they probably have a decent amount of their NIL money tied up to like four players, and all four of those guys, Sellers, Stewart, Harbor, and then Peak, most likely will be moving on to the NFL after this, and that money will be freed up, and you could really start building like a foundation for going out and getting more players in the portal. You saw it with getting Dobson, the high school 5-star kid. So I think that they have a really good chance to parlay this into a couple of good years, and I personally think it starts this year.
0: A couple of moments left. What do you think he really has? Forgetting what Marler just said. You cover the team. I don't know where he lives. What do you think he needs to do?
2: I think it's got to be a good 7 wins, which probably includes a win over Clemson and some very...
0: I mean, that would be the punctuation.
2: Yeah, that's... You're not...
0: How tough is that?
2: Who
0: hasn't beaten Dabo Sweeney lately?
2: Right. The last two times South Carolina's gone to Death Valley, 2 South Carolina wins, so history's on their side. I think 8 gets it. 8, he's back, no questions asked. 7...
0: 9, they renamed the stadium.
2: The entire town.
1: Fantastic. Yeah, build a statue now. I mean, Clemson's going to take a step back. There's a lot of teams on that schedule. It's like they have like 7 out of their 10 Power 4 opponents all have a new quarterback they're breaking in. They're, for like the first time in a while, it feels like they have some actual advantages that the teams on their schedule don't have.
0: Yeah, what shirt you were wearing? I swear. I mean, I threw that away earlier this morning. I did not expect you to pick it up.
1: I thought on the beach. I slept there last night because I don't even have a hotel room. It's terrible.
0: Always great. We ran out of time here just as we were really starting to make some sense.
1: I'll stay.
0: Jordan, Chris, thank you very much. One more hour to go. We don't no longer put the four figures up for the fourth quarter. It's 1.
1: Love it.
0: We're back after this.

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0: welcome all of you to the final hour on this Tuesday. We are in Tampa, in case you were wondering. SEC Media Days. Busy day, a lot of conversation about Georgia, of course, and that's where we go next with Brooks Austin, the film guy, and Mike Griffith from Dog Nation. Kirby Smart's always the center of attention when he shows up here. Mike, what did you learn today?
1: Kind of felt like Kirby took a real statesman role today. I mean, he was introduced as the dean of SEC coaches. It's the first time you could say that. And he talked a lot about what a veteran coach should say. Brooks, then we got a lot of coach speak out of Coach Smart today. And the one question that was legitimate, I must say, was about the receiving corps, and Kirby Smart reminded everybody that he's still Kirby Smart. He didn't shout the guy down. Put him in his place and said, I'm glad you said that, because now we're going to motivate these guys with your words.
2: Yeah, I think it's funny. He and his predecessor, Nick Saban, are classic. If you say something good about us, that's rat poison.
1: Yeah.
2: If you say something bad about us, hey, that's fuel. Thank you. Thank you for giving me that, right? And that's exactly what he did today. But, Mike, I don't know about you and Paul, I don't know about you, but I feel like he was far more laid back than he normally is in these situations. And I think I've seen that trend in him as a football coach. You know, like, he'd grab Stetson Bennett by his neck. He'd put his arm around Carson Beck. You know what I mean? And I think, I don't know what's happened. Maybe he's just gotten older. Maybe he's just got more patient. Maybe that's the way new players relate to coaching. Maybe they don't need that stern moment of coaching. But he seemed a lot more laid back today.
1: So.
0: It also, a little bit of conversation about last year and the year before in the Sugar Bowl. And, he talked about the layoff, and he said, well, where else does that happen? But we already knew that. And I just wonder, I realize you have to talk about what we saw last, but when is Kirby Smart going to move on from that long, getting the first round bye and losing a Sugar Bowl?
1: Yeah, well, when he can keep his team healthy. And I don't know if that's going to happen now. You know, we've added another game in the SEC. It's already a physical conference. And if Georgia plays in yet another SEC championship game, it would be, the eighth time in the last 9 years, they're playing an extra game. And, by the time that Ole Miss game ended, there's five starters out. Now, Kirby's not using it as an excuse, Brooks, but you're missing your center. You're missing your rush end. You're missing a starting safety. A backup goes in there, blows an assignment. That center makes an errant snap, gives Ole Miss 7. I mean, it is what it is. There's circumstances that come with playing a physical schedule and attrition that the Big Ten simply doesn't have to deal with in their schedule.
2: No, it's completely fair. And even if you go back to the 2024 Sugar Bowl, I mean, look like a quarterback blew out his elbow in the SEC Championship game.
1: Right.
2: The starting quarterback goes out. Gunnar Stockton's got to make his first career start against Notre Dame's defense in 2024. That was elite. I mean, he was really, really good at getting after things. So, the attrition and Gabe Harris's loss in that Sugar Bowl was massive too. So, got to stay healthier. But it kind of goes against his point about the layoff.
1: Right.
2: You got an extra month to get healthy. It's interesting. He's got to get over that though. They got to get past that.
1: And
2: that
1: the scary part, Paul and Brooks, is that. Last year the margin for error was very thin. You remember Georgia had to come from behind, and those seven SEC wins, they came from behind in six of them. And here's all Gunnar Stockton did. 83% completion percentage in the fourth quarters of games, seven touchdowns, no interceptions. The guy's 66% in the red zone passing.
2: Yeah.
1: He's got 17 touchdowns, no interceptions. 5 of 7 on fourth downs. Can Gunnar Stockton replicate those clutch performances just to win another SEC title, much less get to the playoffs? So you're going to need another marquee performance from Gunnar Stockton, who, by the way, Paul, lost 5 of his top 6 pass catchers from a season ago, and that's why the question came about the receivers, explosivity.
0: Yeah, I don't know. It's kind of hard to feel sorry for Georgia, Brooks, if you ask me.
2: they got pretty much everything except for elite edge rushers right now, guys who can get after the quarterback, and wide receivers, okay? Elite first-round type wide receivers. And it's no coincidence in my mind that those are two of the more expensive positions nowadays. Those are premium positions. And I don't think Georgia, they're not a lesser than, don't get me wrong, don't quote me wrong here, but they're not a $45 million roster,
1: no.
2: Mike. And what it causes or what it creates is you do have some holes. Whereas, you look across some of these teams in the conference, and I don't think there's a hole on Texas's offense.
1: No.
2: If there was, they got plugged by plenty of great football players, all-conference football players all over the place that cost a good bit of money. So I don't think there's any coincidence that I don't think Kirby will set precedence for paying 5 stars more than starters on his current roster. I think he's been very open about that. And as the market continues to rise in the NIL world, you might have to come up off of that if you're going to get a 5-star edge rusher And Lord knows they need one right now. I mean, there's one in their backyard in DJ Jacobs at Blessed Trinity. And where is he committed right now? Ohio State.
1: Yeah.
2: So these things are kind of showing up. And I don't mean to demean what Quintavious Johnson is or Gabe Harris at the edge rushing position. I also think they made an effort at this in signing Amaris Williams out of the transfer portal, and he blows his knee out.
1: He's out with a knee, and then we find out today, we'd heard rumors of this Paul Dante Dowdell, a really talented guy coming in. It really looked good in the spring game. I thought impact player, 6'2", 225, agility, pass catching.
2: Go.
1: Gets in a accident back in Mississippi, and now we don't know about his status. So two of the Georgia transfers, and Kirby didn't take a lot of transfers. Mm-hmm. A lot of the money was spent on retention. He likes these guys. He likes them a lot. This is going to be a very unified football team. The defense is going to be nasty. But they did lose two of the potential impact players that they signed through the portal. So, again, I know nobody's feeling sorry for Georgia. I get it. Kirby always finds a way. It's just assumed that they're going to be there. But at the end of the day, they've got to stay healthy just like everyone else, and they're going to need Gunnar Stockton to have another really big special year.
0: And speaking of Gunner, every Georgia fan that I run into says, you know, what's the deal with the wide receivers? I mean, you get deep into the weeds on this. Mm-hmm. Give us the lay of the land.
2: At wide receiver, it's a lot of betting on Isaiah Canyon, the transfer from Georgia Tech. But they really need C.J. Wiley and Taylor Taylor to play like the football players that they recruited them to be. Okay, that was the highest tandem of rated wide receivers that Georgia had signed since 2019 when they signed George Pickens and Dominic Blaylock. Like, there is no coincidence. There's no hiding it. Like, those two football players have to be really, really good if Georgia's going to be good enough at wide receiver. Lord knows they're good enough at tight end. Like, I don't know if there's a room deeper and better in the country at tight end than what Georgia has, but, you know, we still have to have a dominant player outside. I think they need to find an answer for man-to-man winners. Like, they're going to get blitzed up a lot on short yardage situations on third down, like they did last year. Everybody blitzed them and played man-to-man, or they rushed three and drop eight. And the answer in man-to-man last year was quick and easy. It was Zachariah Branch. They're going to have to find that this year. Who is the guy consistently, when we get blitzed up and pressured up, apart from Gunner scrambling, who is a guy?
1: Is it Elias Williams? They got an alien playing tight end. This kid's 6'7", Brooks. He made some great catches.
2: 100% could be, but like getting a tight end open takes a little bit more time, and it's normally like, because they're build speed guys. They're not now guys, and the really twitched up, I can get space right now guy is way easier to hook up with on third down than, hey, we're going to run the tight end on a vertical and he's going to outrun the safety or jump over the safety at the end. That's not a high percentage play. You know what I mean? So I think early on it's probably going to be London Humphreys. And I know that's not a name nationally that everybody's like, oh, he's elite. But they have elite rapport together, right? Look at 4th-and-6 against Tennessee.
1: Yep.
2: They hook up, and guess what? Tennessee's playing man-to-man coverage and blitzing the quarterback. So that's the answer, Paul, that I'm going to be searching for as an analyst, is like, who is the go-to guy when they think they can cover you?
0: Griff, let me get a little bit away from the weeds and just kind of talk about some of the things you've alluded to, the 9-game schedule, the uncertainty with the CFP, the whole college football world. I mean, you're plugged in so many different places. Yeah. Give us or try to encapsulate this moment in time, especially for the SEC.
1: The SEC is kind of the holdout right now for the 24 team, all right? Greg Sankey and his staff, they've done the research on the 16. They got real comfortable, got real cozy with the idea, and the Big Ten says, no, we really want 24. Now ACC and Big 12 are saying, hey, we kind of like this. More of our teams in the playoff, more relevance, we're on board with that too. But they've got to figure out the value of these playoff games. You know, where is the monetary incentive to maybe punt the SEC championship game, which, by the way, is contracted to 2031. Is ESPN on board with this? I mean, you got a television partner here. You have a contracted game. You've got Army-Navy. And if you're going to play these extra games and you're still going to try to get the season over with by, what, January 8th or 9th, as this new bill is suggesting? So there's a lot of potential issues with going to 24 teams. It sounds really sexy until you consider that you're going to lose some value. You can't escape this, folks. You're going to lose some value to the regular season when you make it easier to get into the playoff. And the games we're watching in November, are they still relevant, right? Paul, we saw where they got rid of the cupcake games in November.
0: Well, now they're the first weekend.
1: First weekend. You got to play. Hey, when you're playing a 9-game SEC schedule, and you also have to play a Power 4 opponent, which the SEC does, and the Big Ten doesn't, by the way, your kids are going to get beat up. When do you get the backups in? When do you get the twos and threes, the reps, to keep them on your roster, much less develop them? So when you're playing this amount of four-quarter games, everybody loves it. Everybody Everybody digs the SEC. What did you have? A Texas A&M team got off to an 11-0 start, beat the worst team in the league, Arkansas, by 3 points. That's the kind of depth that the SEC has that no other conference in the country has.
3: And Brooks, that depth, and you both have alluded to it, I mean, it feels like Georgia is in the best position, but in this new world, is anybody really in a good position?
2: No, and Paul, I think you and I talked about this at the SEC Championship this year, where, you know, Georgia's dealing with a banged-up center, and I think Alabama was dealing with some banged-up football players as well, and I think it was LT Overton, the starting defensive end. And the point I made at that point was like, hey, 5 years ago, Jamari Sawyer goes out in the SEC Championship game. They just rolled Broderick Jones in there at left tackle, a former five-star that had been sitting on the bench
1: first
2: for 2 years.
1: Pick him,
2: Yeah, guess what? They ain't sitting for 2 years no more.
1: Right.
2: That's just not what's happening. If you're not going to play them, somebody will, and somebody will tamper to the point where they'll get them. You know what I mean? And that's where we are in college football nowadays. I do want to say something, Paul, because I know Commissioner Sankey listens to your show. I know for a fact he don't listen to mine. So I'm going to get this off right quick. He said in his opening statement that he cares to listen to the opinions about college football fans and media members, or maybe not media members, maybe media partners about potential expansion. I'm a fan of college football, and I talk to fans of college football all the time. It's pretty unanimous. We don't want it no further. We don't want any further expansion. So just... There's the retort and the feedback that I got, well over 400 responses on social media, because I put it out. I was like, hey, he wants your opinion. What is your opinion? Unanimous. They're good. They're good at 12, maybe 16, certainly not 24, and for all the reasons that Mike put out.
3: Yeah. He is listening. He just texted me, and he said, tell Brooks when I want his opinion, I will ask it.
1: Yeah.
2: Checks out.
3: No, you're right. I think we all I do think he's aware of what people are saying. Mm-hmm. He's very conscious of what the fan and especially the media.
1: And I feel like Greg Sankey's trying to do what's in the best interest of college football, in addition to the SEC. I mean, he serves the SEC, obviously, as the commissioner, but I feel like he really does. And you see Greg Sankey, and he's really painted into a corner. There's only so much that Greg Sankey can do here. He's got to represent his president's athletic director and coaches, but at the same time, he has to be conscientious of what's in the best interest of college football. And like Brooks said, kind of keep the pulse of the fan, keep the pulse of the media partners. So as much as people want to come down on Commissioner Sankey because things aren't just perfect right now, it's not a perfect world. The circumstances we're dealing with, they're unprecedented, Paul. I mean, the world has been shifting under our feet for the last 6 months in college football. I cover the sports business beat at the Atlanta Journal-Constitution constantly. By the time I get one story up, something else changes. Right. And then we got the judges in the courtrooms. And, okay, college football solved it, you know, but there's a judge in some small state that decides something otherwise. And where's the precedent for that? So there's a lot of factors here that we've never really dealt with before.
3: Guys, thank you very much. Really appreciate Brooks and Griff. We are heading to a break. We still have 45 minutes. A number of guests, including Connor O'Gara, will join us next. We'll talk about Auburn as well, and who knows what else as we wrap it up.
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0: Have you had enough? Tony, we've only been on since 7 a.m. Well, we have a prime time special coming up. SEC Now will all be part of the show in an hour and 40 minutes. And you will hear some things that you have not heard yet. And I see Connor, snickering on that as we are back in Tampa, Florida. Connor O'Gara joining us. Connor, good to see you again. And you've covered a number of these media days. We're halfway home, and I'm curious because you know I've got a distracted view of it all, doing some of the things that I do. What have you honed in on so far that has moved you?
1: This feels almost like 2010's Big Ten Media Days. This feels like a conference that once used to be able to show up to things like this and flex in ways that were pretty undeniable. Because when you're winning championships, you can't argue against that. And then all of a sudden you start talking about how strong your depth is, and you start talking about, oh, well, you know what, this team should have been in the playoff, and, you know, we need to be able to get more sympathy from the selection committee because of strength of record. And, you know, at the end of the day, nobody cares about that. People care about championships. And the fact that the SEC has gone three consecutive years without having a team in the national championship, I'm not sure if you've heard this, but it is clearly a source of frustration. And I do think that the SEC is going to continue to puff its chest about most teams in the playoff and this and that. We care about championships, and this is a results-based business. And seeing kind of some of the spin zones, you're reminded that, you know, if you're not winning, you're not going to look particularly good, and now everybody's kind of taking aim at the SEC.
0: Yeah, I'm really glad you pointed that out because, I mean, I've read various descriptions of things that have been said here, and, you know, one I read earlier talked about the SEC just seems not to have the same swagger. It's hard to tell sometimes when you're up here, but when you hear friends, colleagues, officials talk about, well, the SEC is deeper, does that mean anything?
1: No. Okay. Because the Big Ten used to make the case, hey, look at Wisconsin. Wisconsin is the fourth best team in the conference. They would beat the SEC's fourth best team. We forget about that stuff.
0: Yeah.
1: Nobody cares. This is about what you do on that playoff stage. And in the last few years, the SEC has been disappointing on that playoff stage. And I think that there are different ways to look at it. I know Kirby Smart has gone pretty in-depth about the different reasons. Miss me with what Eli Drinkwitz said about how all the last three national champions, they've certainly benefited from not playing a power conference team in non-conference play. You think that it's really going to be that different? If Indiana had played, instead of playing Old Dominion, if they had played against TCU, you think Indiana just doesn't win a national championship? Like, what are we doing here? I mean, that's ridiculous logic if we're going to come back to that. Ohio State had the most expensive roster in the country in 2024, and it got a lifeline from the 12-team playoff. Let's be honest. It got into the field and dominated in the way that it should have from start to finish. This wasn't, oh, man, they played against Bowling Green. That's why they won a national championship. If that's our logic, I mean, let's just give up all takes. Let's just mute coaches when it comes to talking about this stuff because they have no idea what they're talking about. They're just looking for spin zones. So to me, like, it's a mixture of a lot of things of why the SEC has not been able to sustain dominance. You could point to the depth and all this stuff with the transfer portal and NIL that's impacted that. How about the fact that the coaching hasn't been good enough? We've got six new faces in the SEC. I mean, six of 16 programs have new head coaches. That's probably part of it. All these guys in the preseason that are highly touted quarterbacks, a certain Arch Manning that you talked about once or twice, haven't lived up to expectations. The quarterback play usually kind of dictates whether or not you're going to win a national championship. So it's a variety of things that have gone into it, but you see the SEC coming up with these spin zones. It's like, well, it's our depth. You know, that's the reason we're not winning at all. It can't be the reason that you're winning all those national championships and then also the reason that you're not winning those national championships. So I'm a little exhausted with some of the spin zones.
0: Yeah, we just had a guest who was, you know, talking about all the injuries that Georgia had last year. And I'm like going, we're talking about Georgia here. Try doing that from a different perspective. And I think you're right, which begs the question of what you have seen so far. And you know the whole league because you've been talking to people for months. About the upcoming season, do you see that dynamic changing with some of the top teams in the SEC?
1: I think that Georgia has the ability to get to a national championship. Can they win one? you know, I think an underrated thing, they were just talking about, you know, Brooks and Mike were talking about, you know, having that stud on the outside that they can throw the ball up to. And if you look back the last, like, 15 years of national champions have had a first-round pass catcher or, like, a guy that's a top 40 pick in the NFL draft. I don't know if Georgia has that necessarily. So, like, that's a real question that I ask. But I think in the SEC, I look at a lot of teams that could be, like, 7-2 in conference play. I think Texas, by the time we leave here at SEC Media Days, is going to be the pick to win the conference. Like, to quote L. Langley, we're choosing Texas. I can tell. Like, we will. And we're all going to feel really stupid when Georgia is sitting there, you know, with the confetti falling down there.
0: I thought you
1: remember,
0: John, party from your repertoire.
1: L. Langley's hot in the streets. We've got to keep up with the times here. But, like, it is so, I mean, it's so repetitive, and we're probably going to do the thing where we assume Texas has the ability to win a national championship. I don't know if Will Muschamp is going to be great with all those different pieces. We have so many questions about the contenders at the top. We haven't even gotten to Alabama yet. This could be Brent Venables' best team yet, but the schedule is so difficult. So, like, to answer your question, I can't sit here today and tell you, yes, I absolutely think that SEC team is winning a national championship. Then again, I was saying that the last few years, so maybe this is exactly what the SEC needs.
0: No, I agree. And you know, I thought, you know, the stat that, you know, back to what we were talking about a second ago, you know, SEC this, SEC that, the SEC has failed against the Big Ten.
1: Yeah.
0: And that's the stat that I think you have to pay attention to.
1: It's reality. If we were still talking about, you know, those two conferences not having any of these big-time meetings or something like that, okay, and the paths are independent of one another, but that's not the case. No. I think what happened in the Rose Bowl, I think that mattered. I think that was really significant to watch that Indiana program do what it did to Alabama, knowing that Alabama, you know, a few weeks earlier is there in the SEC championship, and there, Kalen DeBoer is sitting there in the postgame press conference, like, begging for a spot in the college football playoffs, saying, hey, we're going to be a better team if we're healthier. And to their credit, they won that game at Oklahoma. I thought Alabama still deserved to be in the college football playoff. Losing like that in historic fashion against that Indiana team, I think it just kind of changed the way that people feel about this dynamic.
0: Yeah, and I've heard people today, and you've heard them as well, say, well, you know, how can everybody be critical? I mean, Alabama won a CFP playoff game on the road. That got wiped out by the Indiana game. I mean, you just it was a nice win, and I'm not, you know, trying to go back and watch that game again. It was too chaotic. But the Indiana game was apocalyptic. I mean, I've covered Alabama my entire career. I've never seen anything like it.
1: Is there a team in college football right now that has more narratives available than Alabama? I don't think there is.
0: No, and what I find interesting is nationally, and you know, I dip my toe into those waters occasionally. They are fading from a relevant story. They're still mentioned, but they're not there with Texas or Georgia.
1: Not in the preseason, though.
0: No, and they could. I mean, that changes quickly, or can change quickly. And, you know, seeing Nick Saban here tomorrow probably won't help that.
1: Yeah, it was always going to be like this for Nick Saban's successor. And it doesn't even matter that Nick Saban's
0: successor. I say Nick Saban here. He's not speaking from the podium, but he will be sitting right here.
1: Yeah, I'm sure that'll be brought up once or twice, the side-by-sides. And it was always going to be like this for Alabama in a post-Nick Saban world. I think that Kalen DeBoer, I still think he's the second-best coach in this conference. And I might be in the minority by saying that because the guy's 18-5 against AP Top 25 teams in four seasons as a Power Conference head coach. He's 8-3 against the top 10. The fact that he is 7-1 against the likes of Kirby Smart, Dan Lanning, Steve Sarkisian, that matters. It should matter. But Alabama lost four games last year.
0: Yeah.
1: And they need to be more competitive in these games in which they just look lifeless. That's a real thing. I just gave you like three different narratives and one explanation of Alabama.
0: Yeah, you know, all those things are true. And he's also 1-2 against Brett Venables and 0-1.
1: But avenged the two losses, so
0: yeah,
1: he does get that in his back pocket.
0: You know, 0-1 against Mike Norvell. And there are a lot of things that back to your original premise, the Alabama, it's like a chain letter. It just keeps going because there's always something else to throw in there.
1: If Alabama is all of a sudden just irrelevant in college football, it will be because this 2026 season, Keelan Russell isn't the guy.
0: Right.
1: Ryan Grubb will have failed as a year two offensive coordinator. Cain Womack will have failed this defense, which has a lot of talent, maybe the best secondary in college football. And we will all of a sudden be going, why did Greg Byrne give Kalen DeBoer that new extension? Why did he do that? I don't think that'll happen. I think that the schedule has a really good path to 10-2. And I think it's more of a ramp up for 2027 and what they could retain. And if you look at the way they recruited in the portal, if you really want to get into the weeds, it's kind of like a 2-year plan, it seems like. But man, it feels like their floor is way lower than it's been. I mean, they're going to be their lowest preseason ranking in the AP poll since 2008. It's pretty undeniable. Like, what are they going to be in the predicted order of finishing the SEC? Like, fifth? Sixth? I had him at sixth. I mean,
0: no better.
1: Yeah, I think that's going to be really tough to figure out. And Alabama fans may be struggling with that a little bit.
0: Great stuff. Connor, thank you. Appreciate it very much. Fantastic segment as we head for the final 30 minutes. We are live in Tampa.
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6: Here is your latest Middle Tennessee weather. Wednesday will be mostly sunny with a high near 88 and north winds at 5 to 10 miles per hour. Conditions will be partly cloudy with a low around 65. Thursday will be sunny with a high near 85 and north-northeast winds at 5 to 10 miles per hour. 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
5: A walk-off homer in the bottom of the 14th inning. 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

0: with her. And let's talk about Auburn, because they have certainly been a great topic since Alex Goish walked in the door, and two people that know the lay of the land well, Mike Gittins, and of course, Mike, first of all, let's just start with you. It's so interesting to think about what Alex Goish has done in such a short period of time.
1: Yeah, I think that recruiting was probably the biggest surprise for a lot of Auburn fans. It was the only thing that Hugh Freeze had to hang his hat on. Right. And so, fortunately for Auburn, Hugh didn't leave the cupboard bare on the talent end. While there was some talent that went out the door, there was a lot of talent that stayed, Paul. And, you know, Alex Goish had a good base. He brought his quarterback in. He brought his staff in. And he's brought a system in. And Auburn thinks that it's going to pay dividends in year one for him. I think we heard some clues to where Alex Goish really thinks his team's ceiling is at in year one. He said, today, I think we have enough talent to win every game on our schedule. It got snuck by a lot of people that he said that, but you know, when you feel like you have one of the best quarterbacks in America, which is what he said about Byron Brown, I got to think you think your ceiling is pretty high.
0: And Justin Ferguson, it's just been so interesting to watch the transformation. You're there every day. What have you seen?
2: Yeah, it's a team that feels like, and a coaching staff on down that feels like they're ready to win right away. I think one of the things from the last era of Hugh Freeze is that he was so recruiting based, and it was like, okay, wait till my recruits get in. When you go in and you bring a lot of the guys, both coaches and players, that were key to your success at USF, why you got this job, you've got a team that wants to compete right away. Maybe not make it to Atlanta, maybe not, you know, make it to the playoff, but at Auburn, you just got to win more games than you lose for the first time in quite some time, and that would be the big difference maker. And I think also with Goish is that he knows he's done it before. You go look back at USF, they won four games in the 3 years combined before him. He gets them to a bowl every year. And then obviously when he was at Tennessee with Josh Heupel, you know, immediately comes in and pays dividends, and they have one of the best offenses in America very, very quickly. So that's the kind of success and kind of, you know, step forward that Auburn needs, and it's a huge reason why John Cohen decided to, you know, pull the trigger on him and bring him in. And you got to hear and see some of that, you know, kind of excitement today from these guys.
0: And Justin, for a couple of days, and as that was happening, there was so much conversation about Summerall, because I think we all assumed he was going to be the next coach. I mean, right. It didn't seem. I mean, I know that will come up when these two meet early in the season in Auburn, but it seems like that dissipated pretty quickly.
2: Yeah, it did, and I think both Auburn and Florida were, you know, in positions where they

0: think the right coach can take what they've got right now and win quickly. And that's why Summerall made a lot of sense. That's why Golish would have made sense at Florida, especially with, you know, him having that success at USF. It really dissipated quickly, but, you know, it's Auburn's SEC opener, Florida's SEC opener against each other. You know, under the lights in Jordan Hare, it's going to be an incredible atmosphere, and that's going to be – that'll get back into focus again, because I really thought both Auburn and Florida couldn't have gone wrong with either guy. And so that's what's going to make not only this first game that they have against each other, and hopefully they'll have more, but their tenures moving forward. Right. It's going to be really, really fun to compare and contrast, because I think Golish and Summerall both went about their year ones in very different ways, and it's going to be fun to see that contrast.
1: And having Heupel up here yesterday, it seems there's no loss for Golish up there, but that's a game Heupel, like, why do I have to face him in New England State? Let me ask you about Byron Brown, because I mentioned to you off the air that I met him today, and you guys know him. I had not met him until today. Just an air about him that was just so likable.
2: Yeah. You know, Alex Golish told us this offseason he has a fear of not being elite. Mm-hmm. He wants to be elite at everything he does. And if he's not there, he's going to do whatever it takes to get there. So when you get a kid like that who's willing to do the little things, the day-to-day things to be great, the stuff that nobody sees, Paul, right? But it pays dividends. You can't quantify it in stats, but it will pay dividends in the fall. That's why you bring him in. Everything I've ever heard about Byron Brown, seen about him, says that he allows Golish to be able to focus on implementing his system rather than managing personalities or managing off-the-field things, right? They've got a core base on offense that they feel like they can start fast with, and it starts with Byron Brown.
0: Yeah, and I think with Byron, one of the things you saw today is this is a guy who is a face of a program.
2: Yes.
0: Like, he is going to be the guy who's going to, you know, he had so much confidence. That was kind of the big word today with Golish about him. It's just so much confidence, not arrogance, not cockiness, but just confidence that he belongs at this level. This is his last season of college football. He's going to do it with the coach that took him from a fourth stringer to one of the best quarterbacks in the country, and he's going to get to do it at Auburn, and he wants part of his legacy, and rightfully so, he wants to be the quarterback to help get Auburn back, and that's what makes him, I think, a perfect representative today, and he did extremely well.
2: Yeah, Justin, you know, I don't think enough people are talking about Byron Brown versus the quarterbacks he's going to duel against in those first five games. Vanderbilt is potentially starting a true freshman quarterback. Tennessee is potentially starting a true freshman quarterback. Baylor's got DJ Lagway, who left Florida and now is at Baylor. You're going to face off against him. If you're sitting here today, I'm taking Byron Brown versus any of those three guys right now. So you've got three of your first five games where Alex Golish has his guy and potentially has an edge at the most important position on the field on offense in the first five games.
1: Finally, so much was made out of DJ Durkin and what he did in a short period of time. What does he mean to this team?
0: Oh, everything. I mean,
2: consistency.
0: And you hear today a guy like Champ Anthony, you know, he's been three seasons at Auburn. Last 2 years, he's had really bad injuries and hasn't been able to finish the season. Pretty much anybody else in his spot would have gone for a reset elsewhere.
2: That's
0: so
2: right.
0: You ask Champ Anthony today, why are you still here? It's DJ Durkin. It's because they believe in this defense. This is that side of the ball that is recruited really well. They've got a foundation of guys that are going to be, you know, kind of the key to this defense this year that Durkin's recruited. They retained. Yes, they lost guys like Kay and Lee and Jake Crawford and, you know, Keldrick Falks in the NFL now. You lost some key guys, but there is a foundation that, you know, this has been one of the better defenses in the SEC of the last 2 years, and Alex Golish thought it was a no-brainer as long as DJ Durkin was willing to keep him around, and a lot of players stayed because of it.
2: Says a lot about Durkin that he really wanted that head coaching job, Paul, and he decided to stick around in light of not getting the job. Players saw that. They said, our coach is sticking by us. He's not bailing on us. He's in this with us. It was a message that was sent from him to his players. I'm here with you till the end. And, you know, I don't know if there's anything more important in college football than consistency year over year, especially in coaching. When you have successful coordinators, they leave and they take other jobs. And we know there were other schools that came for DJ Durkin. He feels like Auburn's a special place. That's where he wants to continue to build. And what they were building last year was a defense that didn't give up 24 points to anyone until Vanderbilt. That was game 9.
0: Yeah.
2: So if they can continue that sort of production on defense and they get any better on offense, Auburn is looking at maybe an 8-win season for the first time in a long time. Justin, I got to tell you, when you go back and you look at the schedule last year, once they got to Oklahoma, there were four straight losses. The worst loss in that bunch was Georgia, 20-10.
0: They lost seven games last year. The most was by 10
1: a game that they were in a great spot.
2: And you
0: just be average on offense, especially in the red zone. It's a completely different season.
2: You would have those games, maybe.
0: Right.
2: But every single one of those games was winnable. I think that Auburn thinks if our defense holds serve and Alex Golish can give us average to better than average offense, we're going to be right back in this thing.
1: Thank you, guys. Really a pleasure talking here.
0: Thanks,
1: two of the best Auburn people around, Justin and Mike. Ron Slay will join us to wrap it up.
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0: studio of Tampa.
1: Well, actually, it's SEC Media Days. It's not really called Tampa. We are in Tampa. And we have one more segment, and we decided to save the best for last because we need a few laughs after some of the some of the conversations. Ron Slay has joined the party.
2: Yes, you brought the clothes in. Trying to wrap this thing on up, send everybody home. I got us, P. Don't worry about it.
1: We're actually back in an hour with another show, but we thought until then,
2: doubleheader.
1: We want to leave them laughing.
2: is that what you bring me on, Paul, to be the jester of the show?
1: Yeah.
2: Well,
1: especially basketball, we hang on every word.
2: Oh, absolutely.
1: In football, we want some laughs.
2: Yeah, it's needed. It's needed to kind of break up the
1: monotony. This is a pretty serious event, isn't it?
2: Yeah, always. Always, because it's starting with an address.
1: Yeah.
2: Commissioner Sankey sets the tone
1: early. State of the Union.
2: State of the Union. Like you take that, and then you get guys to follow. And I think everybody, you know, thinking back about 2 years ago, Clark Lee came up there and told everybody he was going to win a national championship.
1: Yeah.
2: And everybody laughed. Then he won 10 games last year.
1: I laughed. So
2: I did, too. I told him.
1: I was still laughing last year. I laughed in Pavia's face when he told me that.
2: Yeah. It didn't make sense. But the good thing about it is I told Clark Lee today when we got a chance to talk to him, you know what you get to deal with now after winning 10 games? The fanatics of the SEC. So Vandy fanatics that have come out, when they wagging their finger at them after they lose a game, he get to deal with all that pressure, too. Now we in it.
1: We just swat Vandy fanatics with a fly swatter. They're not serious.
2: We couldn't have been kneeling last year. We sure was trying. I was in the end zone blowing. They still wouldn't get away, dude. It was different. Different.
1: That was a rough afternoon. I remember that.
2: Absolutely. But I expect some bounce back, though. Little change up. Jim Knowles coming in there.
1: Yeah.
2: You know, I think a little disguise. Aaron Carter coming back. T. Lander. Some good guys on offense. Them weapons outside. Now, Paul, this is my thing. They probably could get me and you to throw them the ball. They got so many weapons.
1: Yeah.
2: Or just put Bishop back there and let him go in the Wildcat and let's see what happened. But whichever guy's chosen, I think the ball is.
1: I thought Vol Nation behaved well after what I thought was just a brutal ending to the season.
2: Yeah, they did, but I also think they forgot midway through, you know, whatever Joey Aguilar was dealing with. They forgot midway through that we were commending people for standing on business.
1: I don't remember his name, but can you make sure that judge who ruled against Aguilar loses his tickets?
2: Ain't that wild?
1: Came
2: out and said, I'm a Tennessee guy.
1: You think that guy's popular at the local when he goes into Publix on Sunday morning?
2: I know one thing. He better not go to Gus's. He ain't get no sandwiches or no wings down on Calhoun's on the river either. I'm telling you that right now. We stick through it.
1: That would be a fascinating story. Like, what is this guy doing now since he potentially wrecked Tennessee season?
2: Guess what? We need to get Marty and McGee on that.
1: Yeah, you know, the judge in Mississippi's living pretty.
2: Yeah.
1: The one that let Trinidad come back.
2: Yeah, he's a champion.
1: He's like, he's sitting with the president at the LSU game.
2: You think? Yeah. It's going to be a little different in Oxford. What you most surprised or excited about this year, Paul? Game-wise.
1: Yeah, I mean, it's cliche to say that game, but the drama leading into it is going to be. That's number one. I'll tell you the game I cannot wait for.
2: Ooh.
1: Nobody talks about it.
2: Yeah.
1: I know you're in Tennessee. You've talked about it. But when Lane Kiffin comes back.
2: Yeah.
1: Because I still argue that is the greatest debate. Like, who hates him even today more?
2: Yep.
1: It's obviously Ole Miss.
2: Mm-hmm.
1: But Tennessee fans are not welcoming him.
2: No, it's a lot of people lined up. I'm going to be one of them. Lane Kiffin is good than you down at LSU, but guess what? I have my mattress on my shoulder, mustard bottle in my pocket, golf ball in my shoe. Lane Kiffin, we coming for you. That's how we coming. We ain't playing around with them.
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11: Be rushed. You know, you just have to be patient with it.

0: slip him back in after six games, but I'm going to take him at his word and say he may only play eight or nine regular season games this year. Mm-hmm. And this is for this. This is not lifetime achievement. It's for this year and this year only. So I'm assuming eight or nine games played, and you have him number two. That's a bold statement.
1: Number one.
2: Number one.
1: We all know who it is. It's Myles Garrett. Unfortunately, now with the Los Angeles Rams, because I love watching him play football, and now I got to cheer against the guy. He won the Defensive Player of the Year unanimously, 23 sacks. That's an NFL record, 23 sacks, mind you. 33 tackles for loss, which led the league as well. Second in quarterback hits, third in pass rush win rate. He's an absolute beast. Myles Garrett affects the game more than any other defensive player in the NFL. Completely dominant.
0: All right, so we have the top five.
3: Yeah.
0: We're going to get CC's objections and omissions coming up, as well as you guys out there at 888-SAY-ESPN, 888-729-3776. Top five defenders going into this season, correct? I want to make sure I phrase it right. It's not all time. It's top, historically.
1: I viewed it as the top five defenders in the NFL.
0: For this season.
1: Yeah.
0: For this season.
3: For this season, okay.
0: Myles Garrett, Micah Parsons, Will Anderson Jr., Pat Surtain II, and Aiden Hutchinson. There's your top five per Smalls. 888-SAY-ESPN. We will get your phone calls, objections, and omissions, as well as CC's coming up next. 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
8: Nice. The texter also mentioned Pujols should have never been booed, won us two world titles, was disgusted by that as a Birds fan. 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
9: 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Like if PK Subban came back, if let's say the Predators win the Stanley Cup in 17 and. Would you still cheer P.K. Subban? Because I know a lot of Predators that aren't fans of his.
8: No, I don't see P.K. Subban as a villain.
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10: Blink shot in game.
11: And welcome into the Wednesday edition. Robbie and Rexroad, 102.5 The Game. Robbie Stanley alongside Joe Rexroad. Christian Skelton here with you on this Wednesday morning in Nashville, Tennessee. 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How are we doing? What's going on?
7: Doing all right. Thought we'd be able to talk about something today, but we can't. There's nothing to talk about. Well, there is something to talk about.
11: There are several things to talk about.
7: Well, there's several things to talk about.
11: One specific thing to talk about.
7: Yeah, there's one thing that, you know, that we keep waiting to talk about. Can't talk about it. Nothing happening. Except that there apparently there's a little bit of a sign.
11: A little bit. They played it off a little bit. The Miami Heat apparently put out a link on YouTube for an introductory press conference for LeBron that was scheduled for July 27th. And have since played it off as, yeah, you know, our social media team was creating it just in case, you know, and they didn't mean to actually publish it, but they're just creating it just in case he decides he wants to sign here. And July 27th is just, you know, just the date that we came up with. It's like, oh, okay, whatever you guys say.
7: See, my initial reaction is, okay, so he's obviously going to the Miami Heat, and this is just a formality. But then I also think, like, would they actually, if this was the case, and LeBron's keeping it, you know, hush hush, so he can do whatever he wants to do when he makes the announcement, would they actually tell that many people in the organization?
11: Probably not.
7: You know? Like, that's pretty freaking unprofessional.
11: Particularly that organization. Probably not.
7: I mean, you're just begging for leakage, right?
11: Yeah. So, I don't know. Maybe it is just as simple
7: maybe as it is just a social media guy. Idiocy. I suppose. Why don't we just, we'll just probably have it on Monday, right?
11: July 27th, and we'll somehow publish it. That'll be good.
7: But if I'm a Miami Heat fan now, which you are, and he doesn't pick the Miami Heat after all this,
11: we got to go fire the social media guy.
7: I mean, that's like, that's too much of a tease.
11: I agree.
7: So now, I hope for your sake he picks a Miami Heat.
11: Thanks. Appreciate it. I hope he picks somebody. At this point, I'll settle for anyone.
7: Yeah. Yeah, well, and I've seen, like, I think it was like a Cleveland, it was like a Cleveland show, and some guy who's been like, please, LeBron. He's like, I don't even care anymore. Whatever.
11: Yeah.
7: Come here. By the time you come here at this point, it's like, okay, great, whatever. I mean, the Browns are about to start camp, which is always an exciting time of year for sports fans.
11: It's a great time up there in Cleveland.
7: Up there by the mistake on the lake.
11: Yeah, good stuff.
7: So, just, yeah. I predicted today, so I guess I can't totally melt down until it doesn't happen today.
11: We'll find out. Christian, how we doing? What's going on?
10: Doing well. Glad to be with you all again. I hope today is the day David Gabriel George becomes Tennessee Vol, but I hope I didn't just jinx it. So
7: that's
10: We'll just have to see what happens.
11: When's that happening? Is he announcing this morning? Do we know what time?
10: It's like 4:30. It's like
11: 4:30 this afternoon. Time. Okay. Yeah.
7: Is this going to be like on a network?
10: I think it's on CBS's college football channel on YouTube. So, I believe
7: Emily Proud. Emily Proud directing the show. Hopefully, friend of the show.
11: Hopefully so.
7: That'd be cool. Yeah. Also, Christian, I mean, you were, just kind of back there quietly working as all the Vanderbilt fans are talking trash. I mean, do you have any response to,
10: Okay. I'll let them have their moment. It's okay. Just say whatever you want to say. Just get it all out. It's okay. November will come again. It'll be all right.
11: There we go.
7: That's a good way to approach it, I think.
11: I like that. Yeah. That's good stuff. Anything in particular, Joe, jump out to you from Clark Lee yesterday, Vanderbilt?
7: He certainly had the I think coaches often have this is going to be like the line, and to me his line was last year was not an arrival. I mean, I think that was a clear like intended message. Last year was not an arrival, which I think is that's good. He also of course has talked about like you said yesterday, there was going to be a lot of Pavia talk. There was. I think he played well. He said a lot of the stuff before. I mean, he said during the spring, he said a lot of the same stuff. But it's like you're not going to, you're not going to duplicate him. You're not going to replicate him. He's one of one, but also there's a lot more to this program, right? And I think both things are true. It doesn't guarantee that a 10-2 season is coming anytime soon, or a quarterback who's on the verge of the Heisman is going to come anytime soon. But yeah, I mean, it makes sense. So, I mean, he did not, unfortunately, rip the entire league, as I was hoping he would, just step out and say, hey, guys, would you stop with this crap, with this breakaway garbage, please? So I'm still waiting on someone to do that. And then your boy Beamer up there was like,
11: thankfully, I didn't see a word he said yesterday. I really didn't, which I feel good about,
7: Yeah, like someone was like, hey, can we, because, they were up, 30-3 on Texas A&M last year.
11: Yeah.
7: And they blew it. And someone was like, speaking of the Texas A&M, please, can we not talk about that game?
11: Yeah.
7: But, yeah, like, I don't know. He's talking about, he was talking about his family were in Turks and Caicos. They're going through the TSA line, and the dude was like, hey, I think I know you. And I guess apparently the TSA guy had watched, like, the SEC Netflix special. So
11: sure.
7: So, I don't know. Beamer was like, well, everybody picked us to be good last year, and now everybody's picking us to be bad, and we have the same players. And it's like, well, yeah, maybe that has something to do with who's coaching the players. Just a thought, but... it's been quite boring, I must say. Like, beyond a lot of the stuff that, that Greg Sankey said day one, it's been, this thing needs a little lanification.
11: Well, as you know, this event has grown too large for Hoover and for Birmingham, so I'm glad that they've at least got it in a spot in Tampa that is big enough to host SEC media days, because we don't want it to get too much bigger. You know, if it gets too much bigger, Tampa won't be able to host it, and we'll have to put it, you know, in
7: Manhattan.
11: Yeah, in Tokyo.
7: It's going to have to be at the Ritz and the on the edge of Central Park or something. You know, that's the thing for people who don't know. You know, in Hoover, Alabama, people probably think that they used to do it in like a Fairfield lobby. It actually is a huge hotel there. It's the exact same thing. Everybody walks into this freezing ballroom and then they, you know, ask questions of people. That's the event.
11: That's it.
7: Oh, we're bringing this one to Nashville next year. Oh, thank you. This town, I don't know what we'll do with ourselves. Oh, my God. Let's see. Who do we have today? We got Talen DeBoer. Okay. Pete Golding. He might be good.
11: Yeah.
7: I got hopes for Pete Golding. Elko's a good coach. He won't give you much. And then John Summerall. We'll see. But Golding. Maybe Golding will fire some shots out there.
11: Summerall's got he's got kind of my goober alarm.
7: It's, yeah, the it's goober poised. The goober detector yeah,
11: the goober detector. It's not there yet. I haven't watched him enough, but from the stuff I have seen, it's got a chance. Like, it could be Beamer 2.0. So we'll find out.
7: I think there's some potential there.
11: I think so.
7: I think you may be onto something there.
11: I mean, some of the acting like he was like legitimately going to stay at Tulane over Florida. I was like, okay, man, Whatever you say, boss.
7: Yeah. That was not great. We'll see. It's funny. I feel like you know, like Will Stein and Golish and some of these other new coaches have been more, I don't know, like out there a little bit more than him. I mean, he's the coach of Florida. But it is. It's still to me, and I mean, obviously they were in the lane sweepstakes. Now, depending on what you believe, they got out of the lane sweepstakes.
11: Yeah.
7: But the fact that they went with another group of six successful young head coach is kind of surprising.
11: I would agree,
7: given the way things went.
11: Yeah, we'll see what that looks like for them this year. I mean, Summerall, a good coach. At the lower levels, we'll see if he can take it to the SEC. That's the thing about these coaches that get hired from, you know, these group of five teams. I've seen some of them work out really, really well, and some of them are just total disastrous right from the start. And it's fascinating to me how that happens. And there's a ton of circumstances that go into it. I mean, some of it, frankly, is just where you end up and, you know, the timing of all that, but it is amazing to me just how wild the variance is with some of these guys who have, like, very, very similar track records at the lower levels and then get to the SEC or the Big Ten or wherever, and they just totally flame out.
7: Yeah. I mean, for sure. And, you know, like Chad Morris is a guy, you know, but it's Arkansas. I mean, I definitely think not that he doesn't deserve any blame for, you know, for how things went, but that's a guy who you know, who there were high hopes for. I mean, there's a lot, you know, you obviously, there's a guy, Silverfield. When the heck does he talk this week? He's tomorrow. You know, one of those guys who their fans aren't that excited about. But yeah, I mean, to your point, it's hard to, and also, like, any sort of background. Like Tom Herman, remember when he was like the absolute coveted, like everybody, the LSU, everybody was just throwing everything to get him, and then it turns out it's like, oh, actually, he's a freaking disaster.
11: Yeah.
7: I mean, like, really? And, like, you never would have known. I mean, he was Urban's OC at Ohio State, and up to the point of where he got the opportunity, it all looked great, and then it's like, well, I mean, there's some of that in Pruitt, too, right? Even though there were probably some red flags just when he talked and opened his mouth.
11: Asparagus, what's that?
7: but I mean, hey, the guy had a lot of success as a recruiter, as a coordinator, and he'd seen it ground up. He'd helped Nick Saban build that program. They had an amazing track record of that program, getting talent in there. Tell you what, just great, you know, very persuasive.
11: They are.
7: Down there in Tuscaloosa. And then it's like, I mean, in all seriousness, like, the dude saw how to correctly cheat and then cheated like a third grader.
11: Yeah.
7: Exactly. What?
11: Good processing skills from Jeremy Pruitt.
7: Yeah.
11: Good stuff. 615-737-1025, our phone number. We are off and running on the program here today. It was a tough day at ESPN yesterday. Lots of layoffs coming. We will get into that and what that means for the future of that business. Taking your thoughts at 615-737-1025. Robbie and Rex Road, 1025 The Game.
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11: 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A bunch of layoffs at ESPN yesterday, Joe. Carl Ravitch, Tom Pelissero, Cam Newton, among others, laid off yesterday at ESPN. Now, remember, you know, if you're thinking of like Tom Pelissero, I mean, ESPN and NFL Network kind of combined at this point.
7: That reads like a bit of a redundancy because of that.
11: Yeah, exactly. Yeah. So it means you've got, I mean, technically, Schefter, Pelissero and Rappaport were like all under the same umbrella. So
7: yeah,
11: Pelissero out at ESPN. Carl Ravich, who has been, you know, Baseball Tonight, has called baseball games, has been on ESPN for a long time, out at ESPN. And a bunch of others laid off yesterday. And there's been a lot of reaction to that as to why, right? Like, what's the reason for some of these layoffs that are coming? Like, I do think with somebody like Pelissero, you can look at it and you can say, well, I mean, you've got all these other insiders. Like, how many of them do you really need? I don't know. Like, I don't know what all factored into that. But, of course, like, when people look at how much money, you know, a Stephen A. Smith is making, or how much money recently that Pat McAfee is making with ESPN, they look at those guys and they say, there you go. Well, this is what you've done. If you're ESPN, you have sacrificed a bunch of these other people in order to pay Stephen A. Smith or to pay Pat McAfee or whatever it may be. And I don't know that it's quite as simple as that, but that's certainly a lot of the reaction that I've seen over the last 24 hours or so. What do you make of all that, Joe? Like, what do you make of the layoffs at ESPN? Is McAfee to blame on all this? Is something else to blame on all this? What do you make of kind of why this has all gone down and the reaction to it?
7: Yeah. Well, first of all, I mean, it just sucks. And you can look at it from the fan perspective, look at it from, you know, from our side, the media, doing media, ESPN was, and honestly, this is, I mean, kind of old yesterday. I read the list of people who have left. Now, those weren't all firing. Some of those people left voluntarily, but they've lost a lot of people. They've had multiple rounds of layoffs in the last decade. I mean, I think in 23 they had a big round. I mean, this is just it seems just hard to comprehend when you think about just the money printing that Disney, you know, does. It's like,
11: I'm about to hand them some more next week.
7: Yeah, yeah, exactly. You'll be down there helping soon, and so it's just, I mean, it seems just ridiculous. You know, Pelissero, like, even as a redundancy, Pelissero to me is like, it's a good reporter. They have other reporters. Stefania Bell, I mean, I really like, I think that she fills an important role. David Lloyd, I think, is a really good anchor. I mean, Charles Davis, who still, I mean, the good thing with Charles is, of course, I mean, he's still going to be doing, I think, CBS, NFL games. He'll still be around here probably doing Titans preseason games. VFL, Charles Davis, incredible person. Sucks to see that. You know, there's a lot of these that, like, I mean, some of them I'm like, Cam Newton, okay, I get that. Carl Ravich, honestly, like, I'm not, like, I mean, you know, he's been there a long time.
11: 33 years.
7: Yeah. But some of those, you're like, okay, I can kind of get it. Some of them, I'm a little bit stunned by. All of them, like you said, people want to blame. So McAfee, what is McAfee? Is McAfee's number 60? Is that right? 60 mil?
11: I think it's, yeah, somewhere in that.
7: And then Stephen A. is, what the heck is his number? I know Stephen A. is flipping out about Ryan Clark being fired. It's like, you know, we know, per Andrew Marchand's reporting, you know, that's 2 million. It's like, Steve, you know, can you slide a little bit of your money?
11: According to Google, nearly $40 million per year for Steve.
7: Okay, so you're talking about $100 mil between those two guys. And this is why I think people are mad at them. And again, I get it, you know. And then you have people, and I rarely like to read this idiot's tweets, but I'll read Dave Portnoy here. He said, another glaring difference between ESPN and Barstool, when our stars become huge, you command tons of money like McAfee, we part ways rather than fire people who've been with us for decades to pay for the one star. Loyalty matters here. At ESPN, there's no such thing. Not saying our way is right, but just more family versus corporate, end quote. So he's throwing, and I mean, I think most of his tweets are just like trolling and not really serious, you know?
11: But, probably halfway serious, halfway troll in that one there.
7: Yeah, there's some troll. Now, Joe Ovies, and this is a guy who I think he must, I don't know, I think he was on a show in the Triangle, or he's a program director, but anyway, he's a guy who knows, you know, broadcast the business pretty well. He says, regarding the ESPN layoffs will continue because the greatest business model in the world, cable/satellite fees from homes that never watched, is never coming back. It has nothing to do with insisting on talking about the Dallas Cowboys in the middle of July or McAfee, end quote.
11: Yeah.
7: And I think he's probably closer to the truth. I mean, man, you get into, if you really want to dig into the deep, deep numbers, even the McAfee and Smith numbers are a drop in the bucket.
11: Yeah.
7: Right? So, I mean, it's these publicly traded companies. I mean, some of these decisions, I think we're probably being a little bit simplistic if we want to just blame. As much as I'd like to just say, it's your fault, Pat. You give all that money back. And you spread it around, and then no one gets
11: Carl
7: laid
11: Ravitch
7: off.
11: Can keep his job.
7: Yeah. It's and there's other reasons. I mean, you know, there's reasons for laughs. Again, with some of these, I'm like, I get that. Not adding a lot of value. Some of them, I'm like, really? Okay.
11: Well, the bottom line is the cable satellite stuff is absolutely right. I mean, look, it wasn't that long ago. You're talking 20 years ago, where everybody had cable, for the most part. And you were watching SportsCenter / ESPN to figure out what was going on in the world of sports. And the bottom line is, like, everything has just changed since then. And I look back fondly on those days of getting home at the end of the day and just watching SportsCenter, and that was what it was. And that's how I found out what was going on in the world of sports. And, I mean, frankly, I probably knew more about, like, the ins and outs of Major League Baseball and the NBA and stuff I don't keep up with quite as much as like the NFL and the NHL and college football, just because it was on all right. the time on now, SportsCenter.
7: Now you go a la carte like everybody.
11: Right. And, you know, we have SportsCenter on in our studio in the morning, but like I can't tell you the last time that I have sat down with the actual volume on and watched an episode of SportsCenter. Could not tell you the last time that happened. Yeah. And I think, I mean, look, the simple fact is, the whole world's changed. I mean, everything's just at the tip of your finger now on the phone. And so from that standpoint, there's no way that the business model that made them so successful to this point here is ever coming back that way. Like, they're never going to have as many people watching SportsCenter or Around the Horn or whatever, you know, all those shows that used to be popular. It's never happening again. Like, there's so much oversaturation in the sports world now, and you can pick up a podcast and listen to it, to, you know, within 5 seconds if you want to. Like, it's just, it's so different now. So I think because of that, like, how big of a company obviously Disney is, but ESPN in the midst of all that, I just think if you're trying to compare it to what was going on 20 years ago, 25 years ago, just in terms of like your television ratings, it's like, it's never coming back. It's never going to be that way again.
7: Yeah, and that all makes sense. But then I also, in the same breath, I'm like, how do you justify paying? If anybody make as much money as you can make, good sure. for you. I mean, I know Schefter has a big number too. I forget what it is, but it's a pretty big number. You know, he moves the needle. He gets NFL news first. It may be first by 9 seconds, but he gets it. You know, he gets it first, probably more than anybody else. McAfee, I think. He gets big numbers, right, on his show. So, like, yeah. So, okay. Stephen A., I got to say, man, it's like, I get it. Like, he is just a very recognizable. He gets people. He makes people feel a certain way. And he's all over all their stuff. But, like, do people watch? Like, relative to other daytime, I think yes. But it's still not big numbers, right, when you're the screaming shows?
11: No, I mean, it's... I would have to imagine in the Stephen A. part of this, in the McAfee part of this, like, part of it is also they take what those guys say, they clip it up,
7: yeah.
11: and they put it out on YouTube, and, yep. and they put it out on social media, and you get massive numbers and clicks generated that way.
7: Yeah, too. For sure. Well, that's the thing. I mean, I feel like with Stephen A., because with McAfee, it's typically from his show, and he gets great guests. And, I mean, again, if you know you're going to go on a show and, like, you know, you're just going to get lightly patted on the butt, I mean, it, you know.
11: I mean, I'm surprised Aaron Rodgers didn't have, like, his family reunion on the show.
7: They may not have paid enough for Aaron to show up. But even with Stephen A., it's like he goes on these other podcasts, too, and he's you know, whatever. He's trying to get into the political arena, so there's that. I feel like there's so much of him out there that's not even from ESPN, you know. He's – just, oh my God, is he on a soap opera now? Oh my God.
11: I mean, I've seen just, some of that.
7: I have not. I need to probably search that up. Dylan Antioch says, ESPN lost me when they cut Around the Horn. I still watch PTI, but I loved Around the Horn. Yeah. I liked Around the Horn. I like PTI.
11: We've talked about this before, but back in the day, I liked sports reporters.
7: Well, I mean, like, absolutely, man.
11: Sunday morning before I was going to church, I'd turn that sucker on, and there it would be. And I mean, those things just don't exist.
7: Yeah. Know? Yeah, like reasonable conversation. It feels like it. But I say that, and again, I don't watch it. So maybe it's more reasonable than I give it credit for. I don't know. Is it? Anybody who watches, let me know. Brett and Lebanon, I did not know this. Charles Davis is going to be – he's replacing Danielson on the CBS main Big Ten game. I didn't know that. That's great.
11: Good for him.
7: Yeah, screw these guys.
11: Yeah.
7: Go, Charles.
11: 615-737-1025, our phone number. We'll take your reaction to ESPN and their round of layoffs. How often do you watch ESPN? How often do you watch ESPN show programming? We'll take your thoughts on all that coming up next. Robbie and Rex Road, 1025 The Game.
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11: 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Going through your daily watching habits of ESPN, how often does this ESPN programming come up nowadays on your TV? I mean, Jess on the YouTube chat talking about, like, it's probably been since COVID since she's watched ESPN programming with any sort of regularity. I mean, frankly, with me, unless there is a game on ESPN, I'm probably not watching. Like, I couldn't tell you the last time I watched NFL Live. I couldn't tell you the last time. Yeah. I watch College Game Day. I watch College Game Day, and I'll watch actual games that are being played, and that's about it.
7: Yeah, I watch College Game Day, but I at least try to have it on, you know. I like College Game Day Final, because that's the most, like, highlights of different games that you'll get.
11: Yep.
7: I'm with you. The NFL pre-games, never. And that used to be kind of appointment.
11: Oh, yeah.
7: Watching. Like you said, I mean, sports reporters for sure.
11: I mean, I used to love at either, like, after the later slate of games in the NFL on Sunday, turning on ESPN and watching Chris Berman and Tom Jackson.
7: Yeah, absolutely. Absolutely. Yeah. No question. That was you go way back to, like, you know, when it was whatever, you know, wherever you were. Like, for me, like, being in high school in Virginia, we'd get, like, you know, we'd get whatever games we got, and then it's like, if I wanted to watch Lions highlights, that's where I got them.
11: Yep.
7: You know? So some of it is, like, it used to be so much harder to get access to any of these things that are now, you can get whatever you want and cater it to your needs. But yeah, SportsCenter too. I mean, SportsCenter used to be every day, and yeah, it's on here, like you said, but just to, you know, look up and, okay, what are they talking about? What are the highlights? You know, there may be breaking news, and it's there it is. They'll have it on there, or they'll have highlights. But yeah, and as the texture says, everything's clips, TikTok, and all that. And yeah, it immediately, you're right, because that is, and I'm sure somebody's written about this. I haven't seen it. I'd love to know, like, what is the value of one of those Stephen A. wild comments or whatever? He gets in beef with, you know, with somebody in the NBA or whatever, and it goes all over. Like, what's the value beyond just what we think of in terms of just straight up, like, ratings, right, on the show or whatever? I'd like to know. I mean, I hear some things sometimes. You know, we talk about college athletes, you know, even though obviously NIL, it's way more than that. You know, it's just basically getting paid to play for teams. There are still, like, some of these social media accounts for these college athletes are incredibly lucrative for them, just because, even though obviously NIL, it's way more than that. You know, it's just basically getting paid to play for teams. There are still, like, some of these social media accounts for these college athletes are incredibly lucrative for them, just because they get a certain following.

0: used to put together like some really good feature type stories that they would run on SportsCenter, that they would run on NFL Live or whatever it was. And they still do those things from time to time. But like, you know, I was watching, and they've done this for like, I think it's 20 years. I think it's 20 year anniversary. Like the My Wish stuff that like Tom Rinaldi does with, you know, the kids that are meeting their athletes. Like they did one with Sheffield the other day. It was awesome. And they're, but like they used to do those type of things more often. And I just feel like it's all now about basically just putting shows together and letting people scream at each other. Like that's what it is. It's these argued debate shows, First Take kind of Birds or Cold Pizza or whatever it was called at the time with Skip Bayless and Stephen A. eventually coming in. And look, you know, I've watched those shows before. Every now and then they could be okay. Like, you know, when you're debating, you know, LeBron and Jordan and all these, like every now and then it's okay, but it's basically turned into their business model, which is let's have every show just start arguing, debating about something. And that's fine if you want to go that way. Clearly people, I guess, like that stuff. But I think we've kind of lost, not just at ESPN, but in general, like the actual good storytelling that's supposed to come along with journalism. And that's not just an ESPN thing. It's everywhere. And I do miss that because I'll look back, like I used to have this DVD to date myself a little bit. It was like a 2006 year in review SportsCenter DVD edition, and I would watch it all the time, like just sitting at the dinner table. And they had all these like really good stories that they would put together about, you know, like you remember the kid who had autism that came off the bench in the high school game and made like he had like 30 points. Like it was this big 10-minute long story on him. Like just a bunch of different things. And I just feel like it doesn't happen anymore, anywhere near as much.
1: Yeah, not as much. And even for like Bob Lee and the Outside the Lines and Jeremy Schapp, I mean that those were, you know, they would hit on, and that was one of those things that I would watch selectively if it was something that was like a really hot topic or something that I really was interested in. They would have really smart, not arguments, not yelling, but conversations about it. I mean, sometimes debating, but they also have a lot of deep reporting on it. And yeah, I agree, a lot of the storytelling. Now I do. I mean, some of that has turned into whatever the E60 thing, the 35th. So I guess in a way they've maybe taken some of it and made given its own category. But yeah, the regular daily programming has lost a ton of that, and it is it's just too much of the Joel, the stillization of ESPN.
0: Brian says, I really don't know the last time I watched ESPN programs. It's been years. The one thing they seem to still have the market on is their website. I don't know if it's out of habit or what, but anytime I'm wanting something sports related, I start on their website and then I go from there. I mean, yeah, their website, like even functionally, is still relatively similar to what it used to be 20 years ago.
1: Mm-hmm.
0: So I understand that.
1: I get that. Dave and Big Rack says the fantasy shows are fun on Sundays. Well, another thing that they have now that, of course, they didn't use today is they have a lot of gambling shows.
0: Oh, yeah.
1: So, you know, I mean, there's a market for that. And the thing is, I feel like, especially with the, like the, with the First Take type stuff, all I ever hear from people is complaining about that, and yet some of you must like it.
0: They just continue to lean into it. Yeah.
1: Like some of you must. The thing is, I think people do, like they do, they complain about it, like I don't watch that, but like again, to your point, it's like, but they'll react to it on social media.
0: Yeah.
1: Like, what is Stephen A. talking about? Oh, yeah, I forgot about this from Dylan and Antioch Sports Science, too.
0: Yeah.
1: I mean, look, I'm old enough to remember. I used to like when ESPN became a thing, and again for me it was like the early 80s. It was like, oh my gosh, they've got, you know, timber sawing competition here. Exactly. I mean, this what? Oh, the CFL game is on.
0: I used to turn it on like in the, you know, in the early to mid 2000s. You turn it on in the middle of the night, like you didn't fall asleep on the couch. You wake up, it's 2:30 in the morning. You're like, wow. There's Australian rules football going on out there, huh? Cool. Let's watch some of this.
1: Yeah, exactly. Yeah. So, I mean, it's a business. It's just sometimes it's just hard to wrap your mind around some of the decisions and why this is good for the business. But the larger, just like you said, storytelling, journalism, and that's what I hate to see people go who are part of that. Like, you know, Carl Ravitch was a longtime play-by-play guy, but they always have constantly have play-by-play people.

0: coming up.
1: Yep.
0: I mean, that's a reality of the situation. At some point, it's like, okay, we like this younger person better. That is every business across the board. But when you see, because I think Bob Lee got laid off, right?
1: Did he
0: retire?
2: I
0: hope he retired.
2: I can't remember.
0: But like when someone like that doesn't hold value in the eyes of management, that's when I really have to side-eye management and say, man, you should take into account that's valued, even if it's not like getting massive numbers. It's valued by people. You should want to use your product.
1: Bob Lee did retire, by the way.
0: Okay, so good.
1: That is good. Hey, look, there's also, you know, we talked about, you know, in my case, the late 90s, early 2000s, kind of like SportsCenter, ESPN stuff. In your case, like, you know, the 80s and the end of the 90s. There is obviously some degree of nostalgia looking back on some of that. Like, yeah. Some of it is, well, okay, you guys were younger when that was going on, and that's what you remember coming up. And, like, I think there is something that you got to factor that in to some degree when you start talking about, like, the good old days and the fondness of all those things. I mean, some of these kids are going to grow up and saying, like, I remember when Stephen A. Smith and Skip Bayless were on TV every morning, and I used to watch that before going to school. Like, it's just some of it's just the stage of life that you're in. So I understand that heading into all this. It's totally different now than it was 15, 20 years ago.
0: Yeah.
1: And it's never coming back.
0: Well, that reminds me of music. It's like when I rip on whatever, your beloved little, not SR-71.
1: Blink-182?
0: Yeah, well, no, not Blink-182. We've been hammering this band lately.
1: Maroon 5?
0: Yes, thank you. You know, I mean, they're awful. But there, a certain time of your life, like, to me, whatever, when you're like 8, 9 years old, if Maroon 5 was big when you were 8 or 9, I can't hate you for loving that. Because I like some of the early 80s crap that is just objectively bad music. It's just like, beep, beep, beep, beep, you know, on a freaking keyboard synthesizer. But I love it because it was just like, it was popular when I was 8 or 9 years old. So, you know, there's that too. I don't know how that really relates to this, but it just made me think of that. So should we scream at each other more? Is that what do people want? Should we scream at each other more?
1: I think the frequency in which it happens on our show, which is, you know, every now and then, I think it makes it better. That's just me, though. I think if it was every day, it'd get a little exhausting.
0: So, and
1: you might punch me at some point.
0: Well, you'd kick my ass. Now, I'd kick Kaharski's ass, though. I mean, the percentage of screaming when he's here is pretty high.
1: It does elevate. Yeah. It does elevate. By the way, he will not be here today. He's chosen his family over us today. So keep that in mind.
0: What a loser.
1: We're negotiating the next time Kuharski's coming in studio.
0: Yeah, I'm.
1: There's certain things. There's certain promises that Rex Road's going to have to fulfill, I think, if it's going to happen.
0: I've got treats for him.
1: That's good. 615-737-1025, our phone number. More of your reaction to get to coming up next. Robbie and Rex Road, 1025 The Game.
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0: The game, taking your thoughts at 615-737-1025. Ethan on the YouTube chat says, I don't watch ESPN unless there's a game on. Also, y'all have the perfect amount of yelling. We figured out, Joe, the yelling perfectly on this program.
1: Okay. It is funny that, because Dylan brought up Jared versus Joe, it is funny that I'm bitching about yelling when I used to participate in Jared versus Joe on a weekly basis. And for the most part...
0: Lose it?
1: Yeah, for the most part, it would be him saying something to get me to scream. So
0: it worked.
1: Yeah. Yeah.
0: Long fuse.
1: Yeah, long fuse. Good point by someone else, too, with ESPN. The wrestling stuff now, too, is...
0: Yeah, it's a little much. Wrestling's like, not my jam, so... And there are obviously people out there that love it, but
1: and that's fine. It's not my jam either.
0: But like just the random wrestlers showing up on events and like showing up on shows.
1: Yeah, and weaving it into like what seems like you're actually like covering it like it's actually competition.
0: Yeah,
1: that's no. Don't do that. Don't do that. Pro beach hockey.
0: Oh, it was awesome.
1: I've never seen.
0: Oh yeah. Well, and I mentioned you'd fall asleep on the couch. You'd wake up at 2:30 in the morning and be like, wow, there's Australian rules football on the TV. That's awesome. Yeah, every now and then. Yeah, I think it was probably late 90s, maybe late 90s, early 2000s. There's pro beach roller hockey that was on, and it was pretty intense, man.
1: Man, I totally miss that.
0: Yeah, pro beach hockey. I mean, I used to every now and then watch the X Games on there.
1: Yeah, yeah, sure.
0: Watch some of that. Yeah.
1: I feel like The X Games, wasn't that one of the kind of anchor things of ESPN 2?
0: Yeah.
1: Anchor like events? Yeah. I mean, that's a funny thing, like ESPN 2. I mean, I remember when that came out, I was in college, and our cable, like the big thing with ESPN 2 was the only way you can watch this Duke Carolina game is if your cable provider picks up ESPN 2. So it's like, go to a sports bar to watch Duke Carolina or else, I mean, this is like, the 90s, but, things have changed a lot. Jane Clarksville says, if there are truly good reporters and journalists, they're better off not being on ESPN. Way too many good options to make a living doing the work exactly the way they want than have to deal with corporate management. Well, I mean, listen, you can say that, but just about every... you're going to find very few. First of all, they have great journalists there who aren't on the TV. So, I mean, they hired Dan Wetzel away from Yahoo. Friends of the show, and guy I've known forever, and is probably my hero in sports writing. I mean, that guy's great. And ESPN, they have a lot of good writers. That's a separate, and I'm glad to like see that mostly not get nailed, but whatever year that was, they wiped out their hockey writers. I mean, they've done that too. But as far as your point there about making a living the way you want, I mean, there's very few like writers in this country who aren't under some sort of a corporate situation, right? I mean, that's just...
0: We know one.
1: Just how
0: Paul
1: it is.
0: Paul Kuharsky from PaulKuharsky.com.
1: That is true. That is true. And Paul, I mean, in all seriousness, Paul got laid out by ESPN,
0: yeah.
1: I think about 10 years ago. They have gutted writers before. I'm glad to see this appears to be, I'm not glad to see any layoffs, but I am glad to see that they've kind of kept that intact. They have a lot of great writers there who do excellent journalism. I mean, Van Natta and all, I mean, they've got a really good crew. And just like us at The Athletic, they've hired some of these Washington Post layoffs from one of the dumbest management moves ever. By the way, if you notice that The Washington Post is suddenly like hiring some of the people they're hiring back.
0: Yeah.
1: And they're also out there like, hey, we're looking for a sports reporter. Oh, so sports might be important to your business. No kidding.
0: I tell you the one thing that was on ESPN that I never really got into, the billiards. There's a lot of billiards on ESPN every now and then.
1: I forgot about the billiards.
0: Yeah.
1: Yeah.
0: Is that
1: I
0: the
1: watch
0: PBA?
1: It sometimes.
0: Professional Billiards Association? Is that what it was?
1: Is the PBA also bowling, though?
0: I think so.
1: Are they both PBAs? How could they both be PBAs?
0: I don't know.
1: I've watched some of that, a little bit of nine ball. Certainly watched some bowling on ESPN. Every once in a while, I will catch some cornhole. I assume that's ESPN, right?
0: Yeah. Oh, yeah. I've seen some of that.
1: One of the ESPN channels? Yeah. So they still have a little bit of that stuff, but yeah, it is. It's just a lot less for me. than it used to be. And obviously, other than live events,
0: yeah,
1: that runs the world for them.
0: Let's head back to our phone line, driven by WilsonCountyHyundai.com. Welcome in Bill to the program. Bill, good morning. Thank you for calling in.
2: Thanks a lot, guys. I'll try to be brief. My grandchildren got me interested in this. On Saturdays and Sundays in the morning, they have stone skipping. Have you ever seen that?
0: Yes, I have.
2: How the hell do they count the skips?
0: I don't know.
2: I don't know. They also have marble races, which they really like. They have corgi races. And then they have something called the slippery slide. Have you ever seen that?
0: I have not seen that one.
2: Okay, it's where people get greased up and try to crawl up the slide. It sounds like a bar game that I used to play back in the 70s. Yeah. Hey, thanks for going, guys.
0: Thanks, Bill. Appreciate it. Yeah, the stone skipping I have seen before. People get really into that, like very intense about it.
1: Dude,
0: you skipped the stone skipped 8 times on the water out there. Good job.
1: I mean, I've spent hours. When we lived on the Kalamazoo River, we had some of those really flat stones, you know, right there. Man,
0: oh, yeah.
1: I mean, I used to be pretty freaking good at that. I should have developed that skill and tried to get on TV that way.
0: Alex said, throwback to bowling coming on immediately after Sunday NFL countdown if you couldn't get it to flip to CBS or Fox fast enough. It was true. Like, you'd watch the NFL countdown show, and then, like, when noon comes around, there's no games on. So you'd have to flip it off. It'd be going to the PBA or darts being thrown or something while the NFL action was going on.
1: Yeah. I feel like, you know, when the movie Dodgeball came out, we had the joke about the Ocho. It felt like maybe we might have been heading to that, but it's kind of contracted, unfortunately.
0: It has. 615-737-1025. Our phone number, 615-737-1025. An exercise that we do every year in the NFL that, frankly, I think both Joe and I may enjoy more in college football. We'll get into that coming up next. Robbie and Rex Road, 1025, The Game.
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0: Hour number two, Robbie and Rex Road, 102.5 The Game. 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Mike Herndon from paulkuharski.com will be with us at 8 o'clock. PK, getting the week off this week. He is on vacation, so Mr. Kuharski will be back with us next week on the program.
1: We won't yell at his associate the way I shouldn't say we. I shouldn't lump you into this, but I won't yell at him.
0: I was kind of a witness to some of the negotiating going on between you two yesterday about potentially getting him in next week, and we'll see how that goes.
1: We will.
0: Thought it was a hot start from Rex Road in negotiation, and it faded quickly, so we'll see what happens.
1: Yeah, I think he's just playing hard to get. We'll see.
0: Maybe so. Maybe so. All it takes is a big gulp, and we'll see what happens.
1: I ask for opening times for certain restaurants. Like, I'm making plans here, okay?
0: So we do, every year, we look forward to the quarterback tiers in the NFL that Mike Sando comes out with at The Athletic, and it's very well done. Like, he talks to a bunch of people in the NFL and kind of stacks it all up with the quarterback tiers, and he's done it for years now at this point, and it's always fascinating to see how people in the NFL view quarterbacks and kind of where they stack up and all those things. And now for I believe this is year two of this on the college front that The Athletic has thrown out there. Antonio Morales and Sam Kahn have put this out there, and it's basically, it's the quarterback tiers, and it's going all 138 of them in college football at the Division I level.
1: So it's projecting starters in some cases. Yeah.
0: So, for instance, they had to pick a starter between Faison Brandon and George McIntyre with Tennessee, and they ended up picking Brandon, which it seems like everybody is right now. And we'll get into here in just a few minutes kind of where he ranks here. But, you know, it's very interesting the way that they do this. So basically there are 7 tiers here, and some of it's self-explanatory, right? Like tier one is obviously the best of the best and the elite quarterbacks, and you get down a couple of tiers and it's, you know, veterans who may not be elite, but, you know, they've got potential to ascend this year. you get into like tiers 4 and 5, and it's quarterbacks basically who largely haven't played yet and are either freshmen coming in who haven't started yet, or some older upperclassmen quarterbacks that haven't started. And then you get into like the 6 and 7 part of it. Like tier 6, for instance, is former Power 4 blue chip recruits who have found new homes and are trying to make the most of their new opportunities, plus some veterans who've just not put it all together yet. So it's all over the map here in terms of like the tiering and how these guys are ranked here. It is, when you start talking about the elite quarterbacks this year, we've talked about the potential of this quarterback class to be really good. And, you know, to a certain degree, it's wait and see mode on all that front, because I remember last year at this time, people were talking about, you know, Cade Klubnik and Norris Sellers and Carson Beck and all these guys. And it did not end up playing out that way when it came to the actual season. But I do look at this quarterback class, and I think it's got a chance to be pretty good. I will admit, a little bit surprised to see Trinidad Chambliss at number 1 on this list in the tiered quarterback part of this. So, Joe, what do you make of this quarterback tier list that has come out at The Athletic?
1: I love it. And these guys did, I mean, Antonio and Sam did a ton of work on this. So you got, I think, a quote, it looks like, at least one quote on everybody in here. So this is an exhaustive project, and I think it's really worthwhile. And, yeah, that's a surprise. Arch Manning at 7 is a surprise. Like, I think, I mean, he's behind. Well, I mean, you quickly go through it. It's Chambliss. I think some people would assume Arch would be 1. Or Arch, Dante Moore, maybe some combination, but Trinidad is, I got to say, the way he played down the stretch, I mean, Trinidad Chambliss, if he's going to build on that, man, he I don't know, like, NFL-wise, because of his size, you know, like, he's listed at 6 foot, and he might be, like, 5'11", you know, and so that's not a non-starter, but that's obviously makes it more challenging, but I'm here for it. I mean, I'm here for him as a Heisman candidate, and I think that's a surprise, but it's not, like, out of the blue. Dante Moore, C.J. Carr, Darian Mensah, Julian Sand, Drew Mestemaker, Oklahoma State at 6, then Arch Manning. And then Sam Levitt ends Tier 1. Sam Levitt, of course, going to play for Lane at LSU. So it's a really interesting top there. And like you said, like last year, I should have done this. I should have pulled up last year's. But, I mean, Lenora Sellers, I think, was probably Tier 1
0: probably
1: last year.
0: So, yeah.
1: Well, he's Tier 3 right now. He's down to 18, high in Tier 3 this year. So, whereas, like, a Tier 2, you've got guys like, well, you got Marcel Reed at 13. We talked a lot about him yesterday. I think a really surprising one here is that John Mateer is the bottom of Tier 2 at 16. Remember, John Mateer was absolutely, he was listed among the top probably 2 or 3 Heisman candidates for several weeks last year. Then he got hurt, came back, was bad against Texas, and kind of faded. But that's, I mean, if I'm him, I might look at this and be a little bit ticked off.
0: Well, some names of note here locally. Number 25 on this list, Nico Iamaleava. He quarterback at UCLA, former Tennessee quarterback. That's where he slots in on this. Jared Curtis coming in at 57 for Vanderbilt. So talking about a new starter, and this quote here is from an SEC assistant, said, quote, "We couldn't afford him, but we liked him. I think he's really good. We'll see what his mental makeup is. I think he's going to get beat up early, and if he can weather, then I think he'll be fine." But 57 for Jared Curtis. Faison Brandon coming in at number 75 for Tennessee.
1: Another quote from an SEC GM asked, you know, is Curtis worth the hype? The quote is, probably so, yeah. So, yeah, it's interesting. 57, and then so let me do math, 18 spots. Ahead of Brandon, but some, you know, so obviously some praise for him too. And of course, this means that George McIntyre is just, I guess,
0: you're not on the list.
1: George McIntyre just doesn't make the list. Poor George. What if George McIntyre just wins the job, man? Just saying. What if he just comes out in camp and it's like, wow, he is just flat out better? Is that impossible?
0: No, I don't think so.
1: But And again, I understand with this exercise, you got to make a choice. If I was doing the same thing these guys are doing, I would have made the same choice. I think you choose Brandon. But it does still feel like another slap in the face of George McIntyre. Like, this guy's
0: people,
1: done.
0: I've seen some Tennessee fans that are already talking about like where George McIntyre is going to transfer. And we hadn't even got into fall camp yet. It's like, hey, man, get to practice first.
1: I hope that loser Eli Drinkwitz doesn't get George. By the way, Drinkwitz has... this is another thing about these that I like is like it's a great refresher because you need it so bad now in college football. And you know, remember, if anybody remembers, you know, Trinidad Chambliss, number one on the list. Where was he last year? Well, he was no one had a clue who he was. You know why? Because Ole Miss was supposed to have a superstar in Austin Simmons. Where is he? Is Missouri's quarterback. The just for like, oh, just going around, oh, this guy's there. Oh, this guy's there. This thing is effective. And Austin Simmons, by the way, is ranked 26. One spot behind Nico. Yeah, Nico at 27. That's probably about right. I mean, after the first half of last year, I would have guessed like 111th. But he did turn it on, man. Let me read this from a Big Ten assistant coach about Nico. Quote, this guy is so freaking good. Single-handedly beat Penn State. Dangerous in every sense of the word. Can make every throw. End quote.
0: Maybe a little bit of an oversell, but okay.
1: Yeah, like he's had some bad moments too. But I don't know. Nico's intriguing. It's like, is there going to be a delayed reaction Tennessee fan looking? Maybe that good thing if you're a Tennessee fan, they're not gonna win at a high level. He might be really good though, and I think Bob Chesney actually is a good hire for them.
0: Let's head to our phone line, driven by WilsonCountyHyundai.com. Welcome in Mark in Nashville to the program. Mark, good morning. Thanks for calling in.
18: Yeah, how you doing, Robbie? What's up, Joe?
0: What's good up, morning, Mark? Yo.
18: Hey, I hear y'all talking about these quarterbacks. Hey, big fan of Trinidad Chambliss. Joe, I understand the size kind of may hurt him a little bit. You say 6 foot, I say 5'11". He may be 5'10", but he's got a great arm. He's a great athlete. He really turned it out in the SEC last year. I think the biggest disappointment, Joe and Robbie, is Robbie's hated nemesis, Beamer up in South Carolina. I thought that Lenore Sellers, the big thing he could do for himself if he really wanted to move himself up in the draft, he should have transferred and went somewhere else. I just don't see it, especially with that offense that Beamer runs in South Carolina. I don't see it working for him. And he's probably going to be a late third, fourth round draft pick in the NFL when he may have could have been a first round pick. I mean, he just made a bad decision to me. I like Levitt. I'm picking Levitt, Joe, at LSU to be my Heisman. My Heisman. Okay.
1: I hope you're wrong, buddy. I like him a lot. He's good.
18: He's an outstanding quarterback. But, you know, I think I've joined Robbie's club with hatred for Beamer. Robbie, I don't know how I got to that with you, man, but I hear Robbie clapping his hands. But, yeah, I think Beamer will be the first coach to go this year. I don't see South Carolina having a really great year. You talk about Manning. Manning's down there a little too far. I put him in the top three. I really do. But it's contingent on what he does. And I don't really think, Joe and Robbie, I know y'all going to wonder why I'm saying this. I don't think the coach of Texas, I don't think he's a big game coach, man. I see him lose. He's not. I don't see him winning the big one this year. He'll get to the playoffs, but it'll be a disappointing year for Texas. I just see it that way with them.
1: Yeah.
18: But, you know, I don't see him winning that. Kentucky might win the SEC. That coach put it out there the other day. So Kentucky might win the SEC this year. Who knows?
1: You'll see.
18: I know y'all heard. Yeah, I know y'all heard his presser the other day. But hey, Joe, Robbie, I just wanted to holler at y'all a minute, man.
0: Thank you, Mark. Appreciate you, man.
18: Yeah, y'all have a good day. See you, Joe. See you, Robbie.
1: See you, buddy. Good hits, a lot of takes there, including Kentucky might win the SEC. He brought up dropping the mic on the last one.
0: He brought up Lenore Sellers. I mean, we mentioned there's a lot of quotes in here that are very positive. This is a quote, a couple of quotes from this exercise that has been done at The Athletic on Lenore Sellers. Quote, I wanted to like Sellers so bad, but you just watch the film and it's hard to like him, a power four offensive coordinator said. He's very inconsistent as a passer. His highs are as high as probably anybody in the draft, but his lows are bad. Another SEC assistant said, quote, he's not accurate enough to just drop back and throw the ball all the time. I think Kendall Briles will help him, make him run a little bit more and do what he does well, which I think will help.
1: Yeah, I mean, I 6'3", 240. I agree. Some of the plays he makes are like, oh, my goodness. But, you know, it's Brugler has a take on him, too. Inconsistent reads, undeveloped pocket presence, has to improve, you know. Or what? I guess he's got him at 6'4", 245 with a 4'4". I mean, but again, does that make you think a little bit of like Anthony Richardson, kind of, some of the same knocks, you know? So, I mean, maybe Mark's right. Like, maybe he should have gotten away from Goober Ball. But I feel like, yeah, no, Kendall Briles will probably be good for him. The inconsistency and the accuracy is still just something that he just has to improve on. By the way, Beamer, Mark brought up Beamer real fast here. We talked about him as the most likely. So Andy Staples came out on three, came out with his hot seat.
0: Yep.
1: Lincoln Riley, Belichick, Bill O'Brien, Norvell, Fickell, Mike Locksley, Dave Aranda, Scott Satterfield, and all those are prime. And then Shane Beamer is his one SEC guy. So it's crazy to see a hot seat list with one SEC coach. But that's what happens when a whole bunch of them just got fired.
0: 615-737-1025, our phone number. We'll continue the conversation on quarterbacks and college football coming up next. Robbie and Rex Road, 1025 The Game.
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0: 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Taking your thoughts, 615-737-1025, on college football quarterbacks. The quarterback tiers out at the Athletic. Really good stuff at the Athletic. Again, it's 1 through 138, so a lot of work done on this process here. By the way, Mr. Irrelevant, number 138 on the list. Trey Hedden, the quarterback of New Mexico State, coming in at 138. So, Trey, if you're reading this article, a lot of disrespect being thrown your way. Get out there and do something about it this year.
1: And Trey, a couple years ago, 3 years ago, there was a quarterback at New Mexico State. No one had any clue who he was.
0: Yep.
1: So, just saying, you just don't know what's going to happen. Caleb brings up a fair point, says, y'all are going to have to explain to me how Keelan Russell, Jared Curtis, and Faison Brandon, all with minimal zero playing time, are ranked so differently. And I responded to him like, I mean, like, so you're going, one, you're going by like what people saw at camps and stuff like that. And you're going with talking to people based on practice and how things look right now. I mean, that's, you know, to me, conversation like that is why you even have a Brandon in and a McIntyre out.
0: Yeah.
1: Right. So, and he said, so Curtis is almost 20 spots ahead of Brandon based off practice. LOL, come on. Yeah, I mean, now, look, the unknown, you know, when you have to go by, you got to go by camps and all that stuff. And Jared Curtis was, I think somebody had him as a number one player at one point,
0: correct?
1: Right? So he is considered, I mean, obviously this could turn out to be so very wrong, right? That he would be, you know, 18 spots ahead of Faison Brandon.
0: Well, there's a huge gap Brandon between all have, of them, right? Like,
1: yeah.
0: Keelan Russell. Now, you're talking about different things. Like, Keelan Russell
1: yes.
0: was last year, so he's been in college football. He's not played much. I think he threw two touchdown passes.
1: But he played a little bit, and the buzz on him is undeniable.
0: Yeah. So, I mean, so he's at 33. Curtis is at 57, Brandon at 75 on this list.
1: Yeah. I mean, I get it. I get it. It's like, why would you? But I also wouldn't want these guys to just take, because you could do it where it's like anybody who really hasn't played, just lump them into,
0: yeah,
1: we'll put them all between, you know, 70 and 90 and leave it that. I don't mind them actually trying to figure out, okay, well, because if I had to rank those three, I would rank them in that order. I don't know if I'd have the same gap, but again, I also don't. Yeah, they did the work on all these players, and that's so they did the work on Brock Lowry, who's 58, and they did the work on, you know, Aiden Childs and Malik Murphy and Malachi Singleton, who are just before Brandon. So you're trying to do 138. That can't be easy. But yeah, I wouldn't get too worked up about it.
0: If I were ranking, if I had to put together my top five heading into the year, here's what I would go. I would go C.J. Carr at number one, Dante Moore at number two, Arch Manning at number three. I'd have Chambliss at number four. I'd have Sayan at number five. Those would be my five.
1: Okay. Okay. I would. I'm gonna ease up a little bit on Carr. I think I'd probably have Dante Moore one. I might go just flip-flop one and two and go Chambliss two, Arch three, Carr four, and, you know, I guess Mensa. I guess Mensa is going to be really interesting. A lot of talk about Mensa. Our buddy Pat Narduzzi, you know, did you see what he said last week?
0: Yeah.
1: Like, basically, they tried to get his guy, and then he called Duke, said, watch out, they're coming for Darius.
0: Hey, heads up.
1: Yeah, they're coming for Mensa. Just letting you know, buddy. But that, I'd probably go with him. Texter Jeremy in Clarksville says, Marcel Reed is as good or better than Arch Manning just based off body of work. Reed just doesn't have the right last name. Look, Marcel Reed said it yesterday. Marcel Reed is a sneaky play for the Heisman. And the bottom line is, the interesting thing is, I guess with like a month to go last year, Marcel Reed was having a way better year than Arch Manning. Arch Manning finished on a high, and Marcel Reed did not. He struggled. But I'm a believer, no question. He says, if Texas QB's name was Arch Schmellinger, I'd like to know what the tier. Yeah, I mean, look, there's some truth to that. I think some of the overwhelming hype about him last year certainly had a lot to do with his name. But, like, I mean, he wasn't just some scrub who was out there. Well, this kid can't even throw a football, but his name is Manning. Let's be real. He is a talent.
0: I think it sometimes goes the other way, too. I think the hype gets out of control, and I think the criticism when it's bad gets out of control, too, when it comes to the last name part of it.
1: Look, man.
0: I mean, look, if you're talking about some of these things that stand out, like I have Julian saying in my top five, I think independent of the talent, he's very good. But the talent around him, like he ought to have the best year in college football this year, bar none. Like he ought to have the best quarterback year in college football this year based on who he's throwing the ball to. I mean, you could say similar stuff about Arch, right? Like Arch's throwing the ball to Cam Coleman. He ought to have a pretty darn good year
1: out there.
0: Yeah, and Ryan Wingo. Like, you know, you look at some of these other quarterbacks, like there's a ridiculous amount of talent that these guys have at their disposal to throw the ball to this year. And that's got to factor into this as well. But like those two guys in particular, Arch and Julian Sayin, pretty darn good talent they're throwing the ball to this year.
1: No doubt. And again, to the Arch point, hey, 6'4", 226, he has the arm. Yep. He absolutely has the athleticism, the speed. He runs like neither of his uncles, not even close. Neither of those guys could move anywhere close to him. He runs more like his receiver dad. It's not made up tools. Is there way more hype and attention, all that? Of course, because of the name. But yeah, I remember we got into this. Speaking of yelling on the station, actually, it wasn't Jared. It was Caroline Fenton who was like, Marvin Harrison is just viewed as one of the top receivers because of like his dad. It's like, no, it's because he's 6'4", runs a 4.4. Now, granted, he hasn't been great in the NFL, but like he was legitimately awesome at Ohio State. It had nothing to do with his dad being Marvin Harrison. Sometimes I think we go too far the other way on that stuff.
0: Now, one texter says Gunnar Stockton better than Arch. Also had the best stats for fourth quarter play in the entire country. Arch is overrated. Stockton is number 11 on this list, I believe.
1: So he is right in the middle of tier two. Well, if that's going to be true this year, then
0: they'll probably win the national.
1: Yeah, team. They're going to win the whole damn thing, right? Meanwhile, you got Josh Hoover at 12. Now I don't remember. I'm gonna pull this up. Like last year, where was Fernando Mendoza last year in the quarterback tiers? I promise you, he was not number one. But we know what happened. If Cignetti is going to do something similar with this guy, then, well, I guess it'll be Indiana against Georgia for the national championship. We've just constructed our national championship game.
0: Well, let me read to you the top five from last year.
1: Okay.
0: Get ready for this.
1: I know Klubnik's in there.
0: Klubnik is number one. Nussmeier, number two. Lenore Sellers, three. John Mateer, four. DJ Lagway, five, which is objectively hilarious.
1: Goodness. Yeah, so again, I don't think this year will be – last year, I think, was one of the biggest – I can't remember a year where so many quarterbacks – and again, this is the quarterback tiers these guys are doing, but the NFL scout stuff was the same thing.
0: Yeah.
1: The NFL scouting community was like, oh, Klubnik, oh, yeah. Yep. Sellers, oh, yeah, right? And then you watch them play last year, like, no, never mind. I don't think I can remember a year where so many were so
0: – off.
1: Lagway, though.
0: Mendoza.
1: I get it. Like, Lagway is a tremendous talent. It just goes to show you, like, tremendous talent gets you so far.
0: Mendoza was at number 17 last year.
1: Okay.
0: So.
1: And that's actually, that's not bad. I could have, if you would have told me he was, like, 28, I would have bought it, But 17. Okay. So, Hoover starting this year at 12 might be scary for people. Yeah. what might happen in Bloomington, the football center of the universe.
0: I mean, some of the names at the top of this list. I mean, some of them are still there. Like, you know, Mensah was, where was he last year? He was number 18. So okay. he's moved up a bit.
1: That worked out, yeah. You know.
0: Arch was number 10 heading into last year. Didn't quite work out that way.
1: See, that's actually, I'm kind of glad to hear that, because I just felt like he was certainly number one by far in terms of everybody talking about him in the Heisman.
0: Oh, yeah.
1: Right? Okay. That's
0: Lagway, top five last year.
1: Yeah, the Lagway thing. It just, sometimes you just have someone who can have, you can have all the tools and it can amount to nothing.
0: 615-737-1025. Our phone number, 615-737-1025. More of your thoughts on the quarterbacks in college football, plus a hilarious clip from Paul Feinbaum yesterday that we'll get to. Robbie and Rex Road, 1025 the game.
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25: I'm Fox 17 Code Red meteorologist Greg Bobas. Less heat and humidity for today. This morning, starting off in the 70s. This afternoon, upper 80s. After a few light showers in our eastern counties this morning, back to partly cloudy for the afternoon.
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0: 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We have the Rex Rant with Joe Rex Road coming up at 7:45. Mike Herndon from PaulKuharski.com will be with us at 8 o'clock on the program here today, taking your thoughts at 615-737-1025. A lot of reaction to the quarterback tiers list that The Athletic has come out with. Where do you have Julian Sayin on your list, 35th?
1: I didn't have my top five, did I?
0: You did not.
1: He'd be at six. Okay. I'd put him right there. Okay. So just one spot behind where they had him. I mean, he's really good. I like him. No doubt about it. It is hard, and maybe it'll be different this year. I think they do have a little bit of like offensive line questions, you know, but last year here's a quote, Big Ten GM, quote, he's just a game manager, overrated, not a guy who can win them a title. Meanwhile, let's counter that, an ACC front office staffer. Quote, I think people are criminally low on Sayin. I think he's a top two or three quarterback, and anyone else who doesn't have him there is wrong. End quote. That's more your thought. I'm probably in the middle on that. I just, like the Michigan game last year, I'm like, look at those pockets. Like, this guy is just standing there. Yeah, let me play catch with
0: Cornell Tate.
1: Yeah, two top five picks. Let me play catch with two top five picks while I stand here completely untouched for like 5-6 seconds. And it's like my Joe Montana knocks. It's like if someone gets the job done, you kind of have to give him credit. I also remember the Ohio State Indiana game and he couldn't get anything done at all, you know? But I think he's very good. He's very good. And he's not big. So there's that too. I would have him just a little bit outside my top five.
0: The Dante Moore part of this is going to be interesting. There are people that think, including apparently an SEC assistant coach that was interviewed for the story, that he would have been first overall if he'd come out in the draft this year. So
1: interesting. I don't know.
0: That's what quote. I love Dante. I think Dante would have been the first pick in the draft this year. I love the way he throws. Love how calm he is. Love his demeanor. He's phenomenal, super electric, not only with his arm, but with his feet as well. So pretty good quarterback prospects heading into this year. We'll see how it plays out on the field. I mean, one of these guys that they have in their elite category here in Tier 1, we're going to look back at the end of the year for at least one of them. We're going to say, yeah, didn't work out so well for that guy this year. I don't know who it's going to be, but it'll be one of them.
1: Right. So last year it was Klubnik, Sellers, those two of them.

0: championship, wins one.
1: It's been a fun time at SEC Media Days this week. 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Vanderbilt's day yesterday at SEC Media Days, you know, Clark Lee making the rounds. And then all of a sudden, Cedric Alexander ends up on Paul Feinbaum, talking about Vanderbilt football, going through, you know, life after Diego Pavia and trying to build on last year and all these things. And Paul Feinbaum makes an assumption about Cedric Alexander that ultimately wasn't true, but it was funny. Here's what that interaction looked like yesterday on the Paul Feinbaum show.
2: And some players, not all, but you got a degree and you're also married. Congratulations on that. Tell us about a lot of responsibilities for someone. Now, you've been in school for a while, but you're not living the life of the or maybe you are, of the average college student, because a lot more of them do get married these days. Talk about that aspect of your life, if you don't mind.
3: Well, it's okay. I'm not married, but it's okay because I'm married to the game, and that's one thing that I love is the game, and that's one thing that I enjoy doing is being attached to the games for so long. So.
2: Well, you know what? I'm glad to hear, because we obviously in reading about you saw you talk about being married. We misunderstood. There's a difference, I think, between being married to a human being and being married to a game. You forced me to follow up. I was going to ask you about your family life, but I can't do that now since you don't have one.
1: So. Can confirm, Cedric Alexander not married, but he's married to the game out there. Good stuff from him yesterday on Feinbaum.
0: So I got to know. So was it just like that phrase, married to the game, and Feinbaum just heard married?
1: I don't know.
0: Or is there another – a lot of times, yeah, there'll be like a married player, you know.
1: Sure.
0: I mean, especially now in college sports, you got 28-year-olds running around out there. Did he mistake him for someone else, or did he just mistake married for the game as married to someone?
1: I don't know, but it's absolutely hilarious. It's okay. I'm not married, but it's okay, though, because I'm married to the game, right? I'm married to football.
0: That was a
1: great pivot from really, Cedric Alexander.
0: Yeah, Cedric Alexander like saved that from being less awkward by going with married with the game.
1: He did.
0: Yeah, yeah. But yeah.
1: That's the first time I've seen Feinbaum like just completely stumbling all over himself.
0: Just flustered.
1: Yeah.
0: I hope that somehow the height of awkward TV is always when Lane Kiffin and Paul Feinbaum get together.
1: Oh, yeah.
0: You know? And I hope that somehow Lane Kiffin can weave this into making fun of him.
1: I'm sure it might happen.
0: On Thursday. I think that would be appropriate. You know, Lane may not be everybody's favorite, and we all may be hoping he fails miserably the rest of his coaching career. But I am 100% behind Lane in making this even more awkward than normal with Paul. That was I got to know the backstory, though.
1: I need some married to the game Cedric Alexander t-shirts for when he scores touchdowns this year. Got to get that. Got to lean into that if you're Vanderbilt, I think.
0: That's a great point. They like, how about a billboard with him in like a tuxedo?
1: Yeah,
0: you know?
1: Just married to the game.
0: Yeah.
1: Yeah. I mean, there's
0: a football, and a wedding dress.
1: Feinbaum may have just secured him an NIL deal. You know, they may have just put that on the table.
0: Businesses of Nashville, this is the door has been opened for you. You absolutely have to have fun with this.
1: I'm married to the game. It's okay. I'm not married, but I am married to the game.
4: Look on Feinbaum's face.
1: It's like, oh, well, information's wrong on that one. Sorry.
0: So who does the cleaning and the cooking? Oh, the game or you?
1: 615-737-1025, our phone number. 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
4: Pete Thamel, who of course had it first last week that Jeremy Pruitt was out the door, now reporting that Josh Heupel is finalizing a deal to be the next head football coach at Tennessee. So it's looking like this is definitely happening. Just complete silence.
10: Buckle up, everybody. You know, I'm sure Josh Heupel's a nice guy, and he's done some good things as a coach. He should not be getting this job. Now, again, I'm going to compile a list before the end of the show of all the people they should have hired before Josh Heupel. And you can't tell me he went to all these places. I mean, I in some cases, I know he didn't. Got to keep an open mind with this guy and try to look at the positives, and there's going to be all kinds of spinning about how this makes sense. But this is a, to me, not a good day for Tennessee football.
4: It is time for the Rex Rant, served by the Wine Cellar in Hendersonville.
11: Was I dying that day?
4: His voice was struggling that
11: day.
4: My
11: God. What did I have?
4: I don't know.
11: Bronchitis, COVID?
4: I'm trying to remember the guy that you wanted Tennessee to hire.
11: Oh,
4: I think he was coaching Indiana.
11: Oh,
4: wasn't he?
11: Yeah. No. He was one of a few people I mentioned. Yeah, Tom Allen.
4: Yeah, Tom Allen.
11: Yeah.
4: We both had some spicy ones that day on the Josh Heupel front. It's worked out pretty nicely for Tennessee.
11: Yeah, Chris, you only played mine. He only played my commentary. Did you not say something that day?
4: According to the tape, no. Like, it was you.
11: You just stood there and said, I don't know. I mean, he'd probably be pretty good.
4: Anyway, good stuff. The floor is now yours.
11: Good stuff. Well, thank you. Josh Heupel, Heisman-winning quarterback, national champion. This guy I'm about to talk about didn't quite pull off those things. But yeah, Tom Brady, when you think about Tom Brady and you think of his legacy, you know, you're talking about a guy who, you know, worked his way into being a part-time starter as a senior at Michigan. Now, he was Brian Griese's backup for the team that got a share of the national title, which was Michigan's first in a half century. Sixth-round pick. He did some good things in the NFL. You know, he was an effective quarterback in the NFL. I'd say he was one of those guys that we looked at and said, that guy's pretty good. Had that trainer and all that stuff. He had the deflating the foot, whatever. I mean, there's some stuff that went on. But a pretty good legacy for Tom Brady, I'd say, right?
10: Sure.
11: Like, for the most part, a good legacy. I don't want to yell about this. You know, all rants don't have to be yelling rants. I just would ask the question, like, now that he's worked his way up to be probably one of the top 12 to 14 color analysts in the NFL, he's got a piece of the Oakland Raiders. He's got a lot going on for him. He's doing
4: Vegas
11: roasts. Did I say Oakland Raiders? Yeah. Sorry. They're always going to be the Oakland Raiders to me. What is he? Like, seriously. Yeah, I'm kind of joking, but what is this pro wrestling crap he's doing?
4: I don't know. What
11: are we doing here?
4: I don't know. And I saw the video last week of him slapping Logan Paul in the face and was like, okay, well, that's got to be fake. So there's that. And then at the I guess, was it the World Cup? Where they're like in the opposite box from each other, just flipping each other off. It's like, all right, come on.
11: Right. I mean, it's like a bad like YouTube show or something, you know? He doesn't need more money, right? I mean, I'm pretty sure
4: I don't think so.
11: I mean, he'll take it, sure. But that's the type of thing that I would expect someone who's trying to stay relevant, who doesn't have a steady income source, I would expect someone like that to do something like this. Not Tom Brady. So I'm just asking, like, is this for anybody out there? There's people who are just Brady diehards. He's like their favorite. Just like there's people who are Jordan diehards. Like, is this ruining anything for you? Is this alarming you? Is anyone telling Tom Brady, like, maybe, like, you don't have to do everything? You don't have to do stupid stunts like this? You know, be a professional, be an adult. Is anybody saying that to him? Does anybody care?
4: I enjoy the way that USA Today describes it. It says, quote, the facelifted middle-aged man, talking about Brady, came to fake blows with a fake wrestler in Midtown in New York on Friday, and then traded raised middle fingers with that same YouTuber, influencer wrestler across the river in New Jersey 2 days later. The facelifted middle-aged man how they referred to Brady.
11: Who wrote that?
4: Chris Bombaca.
11: Did he say like they just did it on a day? Did you read that? Did I hear that correctly?
4: No, I think it was the 2 days later.
11: But, I mean, what did it say? Did it say, like, this happened on Sunday, or did it say, but on July 19th?
4: That's on a day, yes. No date has been given, just a day.
11: Did Gannett fix it?
4: I don't know.
11: We might have a side excited rant if that's the case. Somebody texted Tom Brady's behaving like Diego Pavia. Yeah, well, Diego Pavia is like a, you know, college kid who's
4: hasn't made $500 million.
11: Yeah, like, who doesn't own part of a team, who isn't a lead broadcaster, who isn't a multiple Super Bowl champion, who isn't a father, who isn't a multiple time husband, right? Might be a little bit of a difference.
4: Michael and Madison says, I don't think the Brady stuff is anything more than him having fun because he spent 23 years of his life doing nothing but football. He's catching up on all the stuff he missed out on during his youth. If a current 23-year-old NFL player did this, nobody would really care. Well, that's all great. That's true. Until you realize he's 48.
11: Exactly. Like, yeah, you guys are right. If he was in his early 20s, we would have a different discussion. Let me tell you something.
4: If it was Cam Scataboo, then yeah, knock yourself out, man.
11: Exactly. Like, I will say I live a little differently now than I did in my early 20s. Slightly differently. Someone says it's because these celebrities just can't get enough money. It's honestly insane, LOL. And Keith says Michael Jordan wouldn't do that fake crap. Someone needs to be in Brady's ear. Tell him no. Yeah, it is interesting. Michael Jordan has gone the way of almost a recluse, right? Except when he pops up and does his own
4: documentary.
11: Does his own documentary and pounds a lot of bourbon while doing it. But That's what I loved about that documentary. Is like the levels of the bottle would just constantly be changing. Yeah. But it's just kind of, I don't know. Texture says, as a Brady diehard, this is so beneath him. I can't defend him. It's humiliating. That's what I was wondering. Like, for those of you who love him, again, maybe some people didn't like the roast. I mean, I laughed at the roast. I thought the roast was funny. I like roasts, and I thought that he got roasted pretty good. So some people would even say that. Like, why are you doing a roast? You know, something like that. This is just, it's just fake, you know? I mean, even the roast is like people actually having jokes at the expense of others. And you can kind of, you know, you can kind of have fun with all the Belichick and Kraft stuff and everything. This is just dumb, fake stuff. And these Pauls, I find them to be just like completely worthless.
4: Yeah.
11: Like just completely worthless.
4: So like when I first saw it, I was like, so are they like going to be setting up like one of these big money grab fights that these Paul brothers do? Like, are they like Tom Brady gonna act like he's gonna get there and like box somebody? They gonna box Logan Paul or something?
11: Yeah, I mean, he's slapping him. Like, if they actually fought, like, it would be ugly, right? I mean, Brady
4: would
11: just smash like a stewed chicken. And by the way, it doesn't get talked about enough, the facelifted part.
4: Yeah,
11: of this.
4: It's a little much.
11: What are you doing?
4: Hey, man.
11: What are you doing? Just accept your age. Yes, Michael and Madison, I am age gating. He says if we're age gating, then Joe isn't allowed to do anything. Well, I do some things. I go have fun sometimes. You got to pick your spots, okay? But one thing I promise you is that I will never have a facelift, okay? Like, can't we just age as human beings? Like, Brady looks ridiculous. You look at these pictures of him as a young man and now, it's like it's actually frightening.
4: It's completely different people.
11: It's like when you see, you know, someone like the Hollywood stars, and it's like, just accept your aging. You look actually way worse when you do all this plastic surgery.
4: Hey, I did see Brady, I guess, as a part of all this Fanatics Fest that was going on last week. Like, he threw a ball at a dunk tank, and I think Rob Gronkowski like got dumped in a vat of like Raising Cane sauce or something.
11: Oh, yeah?
4: Yeah. Brady's still got a good arm, man. Still 48. He can still sling that thing.
11: Well, see, that's just fun, you know? You know, go to a carnival, throw something, get Gronk dunked in something.
4: I'm just saying, I'm still convinced he could play if he really wanted to.
11: Do that. Come back and play then. If this is the alternative, that we have to watch these silly, you know, the little publicity stunts, then yeah, just come back to the league, man. I don't know. I know it's probably a little bit of, again, not really yelling, but old man shaking fist at cloud. I'm just wondering, for people who really love Brady.
4: Well, somebody had to pitch this to him, right? And he had to sit around and be like, yeah, I mean, I guess I'll fake slap Logan Paul. Sure, why not? Like, it's just like, you would think at some point he'd be like, so why are we doing this? Like, what's the reasoning behind all this?
11: And I'm sure.
4: Do I need money that bad?
11: Well, that's the thing. Like, I'm sure the answer is, like, it's a sum of money that we'd be like, oh my God, really? But he does. I mean, like, what's his net worth? I mean, is he close to being a billionaire? Jordan's a billionaire,
4: close.
11: Right?
4: One texter says, I grew up in New England my whole life. Love Tom Brady with all my being. But if this really bothers you about Brady, then I feel like you've already made up your mind about him. Is he goofy? Sure. Does he need to do it? No. Is he super weird? Not as weird as Aaron Rodgers, but yes. So strange. Let him be weird.
11: Okay, you sound like a Brady apologist.
4: I mean, meanwhile, Rodgers is on a redemption arc right now. He's talking to his family again. There's a lot. Things are going well for Aaron Rodgers.
11: Yeah, that's right.
4: Taking photos of mom and dad.
11: Tom Brady's getting weird, and Aaron Rodgers is out there just having potato salad at the family reunion.
4: Yeah, exactly. What's going on here?
11: I don't know. I don't feel like Aaron Rodgers is getting facelifts either, by the way. 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
29: 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Robbie Stanley, Joe Rex Road, Christian Skelton here with you on this Wednesday morning. Talking some football, and to help us do that, we head to our phone line, driven by WilsonCountyHyundai.com. And welcome in our friend Mike Herndon to the program from PaulKuharski.com. Mike, good morning, buddy. How we doing?
30: I'm doing great. How are y'all?
4: Awesome, man. Good. Appreciate you taking time to be with us. Before we get into the Titans, how are we feeling about Arch and your Longhorns heading into this year?
0: You know, the hype train is up and running again this off season, and I mean, honestly, I feel like it's a team with very few holes on paper, so I'm feeling pretty optimistic. Now, the schedule is a different question. It's a murderer's row that they're about to face, so if they can at least win 10 and get into the playoffs, I think they'll be a force to be reckoned with in the postseason.
4: Yep, could be a fun year down there in Austin. We'll see how it goes. So, speaking of fun years, like this is a huge year, as we know, for J.C. Latham heading into year three. You know, last year he was hurt with the hip, and I thought he started to play better as the year went on and as the year closed out last year. So, as we enter into year three with him, how are you feeling about where things stand with J.C. Latham and your confidence level that he's going to step up, have a big year for the Titans this year?
0: Yeah, I think he's maybe arguably the most intriguing player on the Titans roster heading into this season. It may be the most pivotal as well, because it's hard to see them really having a, you know, good offensive line without him taking that next step and becoming, you know, doing basically what Peter Skoronski did going from year two to year three and his big breakout last season. And to be fair, I think Latham, while I do think he played better down the stretch last year and showed some signs of that light coming on, he didn't have the big second half of that second year breakout like Skoronski quite did.
4: Yep.
0: Because Skoronski was, I mean, lights out by the time he was in the back half of year two, and then that kind of fed into last year. So Latham did a little bit of a muted version of that, in my opinion. And I don't know, I could see it going either way, but there's enough tools there. There's enough good tape of Latham over his first couple years when he's been healthy and right and everything to make me feel like there's a chance with Carmen Brasillo and you know, you know, offensive line coach. I mean, look, we hyped up the last offensive line coach too, right. and he didn't get it done, but Brasillo does have a good track record developing players, especially young players, and getting a lot out of them quickly. So it'll be very interesting to see for sure, but I'm optimistic that they'll get at least league average tackle play out of him, which I think is, you know, good enough. Not good enough to justify his draft status, but good enough to be okay at right tackle. But whether they get more than that, I think, could be a big question as to what the ceiling for this team becomes.
11: Let's say they do, and he takes maybe not, you know, to the level of like Skoronski, where he is regarded among interior linemen, but he takes a good step, and it's clear, you know, like he's going to get a second deal. Now you feel, you know, good about that spot. What do you think this offensive line could be if that's the case, and what does that mean for Cam Ward?
0: I think, you know, I don't want to be Debbie Downer heading into a football season, but I think maybe the ceiling for this offensive line is, you know, passable, like, you know, league average, which would be a step up from what we've seen, to be clear, for him the last, you know, two or three years now with the Titans, as they've kind of had to rebuild this group. I think Skoronski, you know what you're going to get from him. I think you kind of know what you're going to get from Dan Moore, that it's not going to be great, but it's probably going to be pretty close to league average to slightly below average. And then the two, you know, interior spots that are kind of in battle, we just don't know. So, you know, if you get good play from Latham, I think it certainly raises the floor to passable, because I've always said this, that you just cannot go into a season with two tackles that you feel like you have to protect, because it just hampers your offense in so many ways from a protection standpoint and keeping guys into chip and numbers and things like that. And to be able to be a functional NFL offense, you have to have one tackle you feel pretty good about leaving on an island. And that doesn't mean against Myles Garrett, like every single matchup that you're expected to be shut down. But you need to, against your average edge rushers, be able to hold up okay without a tight end chip all the time, or having a running back to your side, or whatever it may be. So I think if they can get Latham to that level, because I just don't think Dan Moore has that in him. He's been in the league. This is, what, his sixth year in the league. I don't think we're seeing a new level from Dan Moore in 2026. So Latham's the guy that you have to hope takes that next step. And if he can, I mean, you can hide those interior spots a little bit better if you have a good tackle and a good guard and a passable left tackle. I think you can maybe hide those interior spots a lot better in pass protection if there's solid pieces around them.
29: Mike, if Gunnar Helm maximizes himself as an NFL player, what do you think that looks like? How good do you think he can be?
0: Oh, goodness. I think he could be really good, frankly. And I don't want to say this name because I think it's putting too much on him, but there are so many things that he does that remind me of Travis Kelce. I don't think he's quite as athletic as Kelce, so I think that he's not going to be Travis Kelce, to be clear. But there are so many things that he does as far as his ball skills, the feel for the game, the ability to uncover when his quarterback breaks the pocket and is playing in the scramble drill, the kind of feel for space that he has is very Kelce-esque. Because, I mean, Kelce was never really necessarily the greatest. He's not a 4-4 guy, right? Like, I mean, his ability to get open was feel, route running, you know, in a connection with his quarterback. And I think Helm can very much do similar things. Not to say he's going to be a Hall of Famer, but I think he could be one of the, you know, 10 best tight ends in the NFL if he maximizes what he can do, because I don't think he's athletic enough. I think he's certainly got plenty of size at 6'5", 250-ish, and then the hands are tremendous. So I think if he can kind of max out and continue to build that rapport with Cam Ward, I think he could be a really big player for this team moving forward.
11: What are we going to see on the edge from this Titans defense, Mike? I know that's it's an individual basis, a lot of guys, but collectively, because I think we all would all agree the interior, the defensive front, is probably the strength of this team. To me, it's like if you can get decent edge play collectively, you might be pretty fearsome. What do you expect from that group?
0: I think it's another very interesting group. I think at a floor, it's going to be better than what you saw out of the Titans last year, which, I mean, it would be hard to not be. But Jermaine Johnson, I think, again, kind of like, I think he's better than Dan Moore, but kind of like Dan Moore, I think you kind of know what he is. And we've seen him be a really good edge rusher in the NFL a couple years ago before the injury. And if he can get back to that level, I think you've got a really good player. And even if he doesn't, I think you've got a solid player at one of the starting spots. And then who plays opposite him, for the most part, is going to be really interesting, because it's Falk, who I think is extremely talented. It's, you know, somewhat raw. You've got Finny Oladejo, who, you know, again, somewhat raw, but has a lot of physical skills that would be interesting. And then I also think Jacob Martin is a player that you know what you're going to get in a good way. You know, he's a veteran, and he has consistently been, as far as like a role-playing, rotational, pass rush specialist-type edge rusher, he's consistently been a guy who can get sacks, get pressures. And I think you could see him have a really nice role as a third down player in this defense. So I think it's going to be a much better group. Whether or not it can become an elite group, I think completely depends on Finney and Falk and whether they're able to kind of unlock that physical skill set and put it all together and turn into a really, truly dynamic edge rusher. There's enough mix of young guys with high potential and a couple veteran guys that, you know, give you a solid floor to think that that's at least an average group NFL edge rushing-wise, and I think that's going to be a huge thing for Jeffrey Simmons and John Franklin Myers on the interior, just having – you know, some help from those edge guys, which Simmons, you know, didn't really have the last couple of years.
4: All right, Mike, last thing for you here. Given the fact that you're talking about the number four overall pick, but you're also talking about somebody who hasn't played a single game in the NFL yet, what's a realistic timeline in your mind for Cornell Tate being clearly the best option and their go-to guy at wide receiver this year for the Titans?
0: I think that you would want to see that by like week 7 or 8, about midway through the year, given that, you know, the talent that he's flashed already, you know, based on all the camp reports and everything like that. I think you saw the AJ Brown trajectory, right? His rookie year. And it was, I think, through the first few weeks. And now he put up some big games in those first few weeks, but he was playing a lower snap count, so yep. 40%, something like that. I think Tate's probably going to get a pretty healthy snap count right away, just given the investment in him versus the investment in Brown back in 2019. So I think Tate probably gets a bigger role right away, but then you really saw AJ emerge as the guy. I mean, quickly leapfrogging Corey Davis and those other guys that were in that room back then. And by the second half of that rookie season, he was the guy on that offense. And I think that's what you want to see from Tate. So I think, you know, and he's probably got a higher bar to clear with Wandale Robinson and Calvin Ridley even. And that those guys are not nothing to overtake as kind of the go-to number one weapon. But I think if you spent number four on him and you think that's who he is, you should see him clear those guys by the back half of this rookie year. And I think he will, frankly. I'm a very big believer in Tate and think he's going to be a huge deal for Cam Ward and his development this year.
4: That would be a very nice development for the Tennessee Titans if it plays out that way. Mike, great stuff, man. Appreciate you taking time to be with us and appreciate your time as always. And we'll talk to you soon, buddy.
0: Absolutely. Thanks, guys.
4: Yep, Mike Herndon with us here on the program. We'll react to what Mike had to say. Take your thoughts on the Titans at 615-737-1025. Robbie and Rex Road, 1025 The Game.
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29: 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Welcome back in. Robbie and Rex Road here on the program. If things play out the way that Turndon has laid out there, and he says he's got a lot of belief in Carnell Tate, that is a very good development for the Tennessee Titans if it plays out that way.
11: Yeah. I'm pretty optimistic. I think that's a pretty good timeline he laid out there. It's, you know, week 7, week 8. If we're at week 4, week 5, and it's not at least somewhat clear, I guess maybe we'll be freaking out.
29: Total panic setting.
11: Yeah, once, you know, it's like, it sounds good right now when you say a timeline like that, and then you go week by week. And some of it is like, okay, well, what if Calvin Ridley is just... he's at the top of his game coming out, you know, and me and Cam have worked together for a while, and he takes some of those targets and some of those big plays, and we know Wandell Robinson's going to get the ball out too. It's like, is it more circumstantial / situational, or is he struggling to make plays? But I'm optimistic about him being a good football player, being a good receiver in the NFL. Great difference making, all that, like, you know, we'll see. But I think he is... he's definitely, unlike Cam, if you want to separate those two, you know, Cam's a, to me, a big gamble at one overall, and the floor, you know, is very low. I think definitely a high floor pick with Carnell Tate.
29: I would agree.
11: High floor situation.
29: I'd agree, and we'll see just how high the ceiling is, because I think there needs to be some of that when you're picking somebody number 4 overall.
11: Yeah.
29: But
11: yeah,
29: we'll see just how high the ceiling
11: you need
29: is
11: a ceiling
29: on that front. I want to be careful the way that I frame this one, because... you could tell Herndon was trying to be careful with the comparison as well, but he made the Gunnar Helm,
11: yeah,
29: Travis Kelce comparison, just in terms of style and the way that they play and some of the things that they do well. He did clarify and to make sure that we said that he threw it out there that he's not saying that Gunnar Helm is going to turn into Travis Kelce, but it was a very interesting comparison that he made.
11: Does this mean like someday, like 10, 12 years from now, Gunnar Helm and like Ella Langley are going to have an amazing wedding in the middle of like L.A. or something?
29: Maybe so.
11: Keep bringing up Ella Langley.
29: Staples Center. It's no longer called the Staples Center. We'll
11: crypto.
29: Have a wedding there.
11: Yeah, Crypto.com arena, baby.
29: Yeah.
11: Hey, real quick, some people have pointed out on YouTube and the text line. I said, I guess I'm trying to compensate for when I ripped on Josh Heupel when he got hired, but he did not win the Heisman. He was...
29: is he runner-up?
11: Yeah, it was Wanky beat him. He won the national championship
29: yep.
11: that year at Oklahoma. but did not win the Heisman. So I apologize. Fact error. First fact error in Robbie and Rex Road history, probably.
4: I would agree.
11: Right?
4: Yeah. It took 6 years. It's yeah. Pretty good.
11: Yeah. So sorry about that. Yeah, maybe it's a little bit overcompensation. Also, I'm sorry, Josh Heupel, that I thought you were a terrible hire.
4: The tape doesn't show that for me.
11: Yeah, I know.
4: That's it's the tape just I've me seen.
11: You just sat there quietly, said, well, I don't know. I have no opinion on this.
4: I didn't say anything that day.
11: Yeah.
4: Nothing happened. They could have hired Gus Malzahn and they hired Josh Heupel.
11: Oh, God, that's right. Malzahn was another very popular name being thrown out there. Jeez. It really was kind of slim pickings, you know?
4: You know, in retrospect, when you start looking at all that Heupel stuff, it may be you may get more benefit of the doubt than me than most Tennessee coaches get when you look back on the history. It's like, you know, he's done a pretty good job for the most part.
11: Yeah. I mean, John Adams had a good column this week, like kind of laying out the consistency. I mentioned a little bit of it the other day, but, I mean, certainly what just preceded him, man.
4: Yeah.
11: He's amazing. But also, just there is something to be said for if all he is a bridge coach at some point, maybe that's it. But, like, those are – stabilizing that program,
4: yeah,
11: not easy to do.
4: Not easy to do at all.
11: Sorry, Josh.
4: So, Gunnar Helm, 75 catches, 1,000-yard season, uploading here.
11: Yeah, I guess I don't necessarily see what some have been saying. I mean, I think he's good. I'm going to be a little bit surprised if he has the kind of breakout that some people seem to think he'll have. It's a pleasantly surprised. It'd be great. I don't know. I just don't. I don't quite see it as much as some of you do.
4: Well, I just wonder with what they've got at receiver right now. I just wonder where the volume is going to come from, particularly with, like, you've got Robinson in the fold. Not that you can't have a good slot receiver and have a good tight end at the same time. Like it would be great to have.
11: Just work the middle left field, man.
4: I've said this a million times. I'm a little less concerned about the volume for Gunnar Helm and more concerned about, you know, effective areas of the field. Like, you know, in between the 20s, what you do, that's fine. I'll take it. But when you get into the red zone is really where I'm concerned about what Gunnar Helm does this year. So we'll see what that looks like. I mean, he had 44 catches last year for 357 and 2 touchdowns. I would assume, Joe, that both the catches and the yards are going to go up this year. Relatively significantly.
11: Mm-hmm.
4: We'll see how significantly. I mean, if you go from 44 catches to 65 catches, that's a pretty big jump year over year. We'll see if anything beyond that, I'll be surprised if he gets into like 70 plus catch territory this year. That's just me.
11: I would go under on 60. I would go under on 600 yards. But if he has 8 touchdowns, like you said, then that's pretty good. That's a good step forward. Like, if we want to put him in the Titans context, I mean, I don't think he's in the neighborhood of like what Delanie Walker is when he was in his prime. You know, I mean, that's the last. I mean, Jonnu Smith had a really good
4: had a good year.
11: Yeah, 2020, right? 19 and 20 in particular, but really the last like tight end that really moved the needle was Delanie Walker. And I don't see that level of talent with Gunnar Helm, but I definitely think he could be a second contract guy who is consistently productive for many years of the Titans, and that would still be a welcome development.
4: Well, I do see the hands. Like, he's got really good hands, and you can see that. Like, you saw that last year. And, you know, Ernest is right. You don't have to run a 4-4 out there at tight end to create separation and get open. But I'm with you. Like, if he turns into a, I mean, what was the quote they used about Firkser that one time that Kevin Byard threw out there? Was it top flight tight end? I think that was it. I think he's top flight tight end.
11: Did he not make a Kelce comparison too, or am I crazy?
4: I don't know if I remember.
11: I thought
4: that
11: he made
4: one,
11: a comparison too.
4: Yeah.
11: Maybe I'm thinking of the Racy McMath, Julio Jones debacle.
4: Oh, yeah. Racy McMath and Anthony Firkser. Just weapons not utilized enough.
11: Watch out, NFL.
4: Yeah, good stuff there. But, like, I think that's why I think in the red zone he could be so good. I think going up high point in the ball the hands that Helm has already displayed to have, I think he'd be a really good weapon for the Titans. I think he can be a good starting tight end in the NFL for the Titans. And frankly, if you find one of those in the fourth round, good, man. More power to you. That's good stuff.
11: Yeah, if he does that, that's another definite positive mark on Borgonzi's record here.
4: 615-737-1025, our phone number. There is a storyline that is starting to gain a little bit more traction with the Titans heading into training camp that, frankly, number one, I just don't buy. And number two, even if it plays out this way in camp, I won't care. We'll get into that coming up next. Robbie and Rex Road, 1025 The Game.
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17: I'm Fox 17 Code Red meteorologist Greg Bobis. Less heat and humidity for today. This morning, starting off in the 70s. This afternoon, upper 80s. After a few light showers in our eastern counties this morning, back to partly cloudy for the afternoon.
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4: Robbie and Rex Road, 1025 The Game. Taking your thoughts at 615-737-1025. Joe, we're getting closer to training camp for the Tennessee Titans. And there's a storyline that I think we're going to hear throughout camp that you're already starting to hear a little bit into the offseason. We talked with TD about it a little bit last week. Jimmy Wyatt has talked about it. I've heard others kind of bring it up. Titans fans bring it up. And I get it. I understand it to a certain degree. Like that there's a... I think in some cases a little bit of wishful thinking there, but also an opportunity where you look at this specific position group and you're like, yeah, it would be nice if like somebody dynamic just kind of emerged there from this. And I'm talking running back and Tajay Spears. And TD brought this up last week. Like he said he's got some of the same burst that he had prior to the injury last year that people were talking about. And I remember that last year, heading into Cam Ward's first year, Brian Callahan's second year in the offense, and a lot of the conversation in the offseason was, man, like Tajay Spears looks pretty good out there. Like he's got good burst to him. He's out there running around. He looks explosive, looks good, all those things. And then he gets in the season and starts dealing with injuries. And frankly, just doesn't do anything. Like he just didn't do anything last year. And I have no, I mean, I shouldn't say no doubt. I would not be surprised at all, Joe, if we get into training camp and one of the things people start talking about is, hey, you know, Tajay Spears looks pretty good at camp this year. And I just have to tell you, I do not care. Let me just go on record before we get into this. I don't care what Tajay Spears does in training camp at all. It means absolutely nothing to me at all. I don't care what he does in training camp until I see it on an anywhere near consistent level in an NFL game. I don't care. He had 72 carries for 283 yards and two touchdowns, 3.9 a carry last year. And in the passing game, let's see what he did in the passing game a year ago. He caught 45 balls for 264 yards. It's a storyline that I get it. They need something dynamic coming out of that position. But I don't care what he does in camp. I will not buy it until I see it in a game.
11: This show absolutely has to be the foremost Tajay hater Spears show.
4: Probably so.
11: In Nashville. I'm a mild Tajay Spears hater. You are, I think, a bona fide. I generally agree with you. Here and there, he'll make a play, he'll break a tackle and look explosive, and you're like, okay. And you've seen glimpses of that all along, despite the injury stuff, which was a fair thing to be worried about, although we were cautioned. Let him have his amazing night, greatest night of his life.
4: That's true.
11: Here when he was drafted. But I generally agree with you. I guess I'll leave the door slightly cracked. If there's like a really long stretch of health that maybe he can take it to another level. But I think he's a dude. He's a guy.
4: He's a replaceable player.
11: Yeah. And I agree. I don't think it's going to get much beyond that. That's why I really think it's interesting with the backfield. Like, you really might be, well, you might be starting over next year. I mean, I think there's a tremendous Nick Singleton opportunity here. And this is a guy who can catch the ball a little bit, too. I mean, I think there's an opportunity for him to look at that job and say, I'm taking that. And beyond that, with Pollard, who is probably a little bit underrated just in terms of his production and everything, but like it's running back, and it's like, man, at some point it's just going to probably go off the cliff a little bit. Could be an opportunity for Singleton to like be the guy next year with a need to go get another guy. I don't think like Singleton probably is going to be part of a two-back situation at best case scenario if he pans out at all.
4: Well, and I just think some of this too, like some of it's as simple as it's Spears, and I just haven't seen it in a game yet, so I don't care about practice until I see it in a game. Some of it's also the position. Like, it's just so hard in training camp to get anything of value from running backs because everybody knows that you're not wrapping them up and driving them to the ground in training camp. Like, you're not grabbing at their ankles in training camp trying to bring them to the ground. So I just think there's a huge limitation in what you see from running backs in training camp that has just very limited meaning out there. Whereas, you know, I think there are some other positions, like when the pads go on and you start seeing edge rushers go up against tackles and you start seeing some of the offensive line, like I think you can glean some things from that. Like, you know, Cam Ward is going to be a storyline every day in camp. I think it gets overblown as to what it means when it comes to quarterback performance in training camp. But it's not meaningless. Like, if he goes out there and he's just not good in camp, we're going to talk about it, and there's going to be concern. If he lights it up in camp, we're going to talk about it, and you're going to feel confident heading into the year if you're a Titans fan. I just think at running back, there's just so little value in camp. Like, we used to talk about Derrick. It was just a joke. Like, oh, Titans training camp has started. That means Derrick Henry can hop in the sand pit for 6 weeks, and then he'll be ready to play football here coming up in a few weeks.
11: Yeah. Tyrus on the YouTube chat says, well, he had 45 catches on 50 targets. Yeah, and let's remember the ball's traveling about 5 yards, man. That doesn't, you know, I think here and there he may have been downfield a little bit, but yeah, those are extended running plays. And again, the yards per carry, the yards per catch, it all, it speaks to a guy who's just, I think a lot of times it's just one tackle away or, oh, you couldn't quite outrun that guy. I think another thing with Tajay Spears, the people who cover the team, because I still did, you know, when he was drafted, he's a tremendous personality. And I do think sometimes as you can be influenced by that. I think he's one of the strongest voices on the team. He brings tons of energy every day. You want the guy to do well. Like, he's a guy you naturally root for. And yeah, human beings cover the team. And I think that there is some, like, whether it's sort of like rooting for him or just thinking like, that guy, no one with that much juice, like, can be held down too long. Like, he's going to break out. But yeah, the game film to me just shows another guy.
4: Yeah.
11: But again, another guy. Juice, like, can be held down too long. Like, he's going to break out. But yeah, the game film to me just shows another guy.
4: Yeah. But again, maybe he does have a, I mean, look, it, it

0: mid-September what that means for the Titans, right? Because I just feel like I've heard that story before.
1: Tyrus is now telling us he averaged 8.4 yards after the catch. He caught the ball at the line of scrimmage.
0: Caught the ball at the line of scrimmage, and he averaged 5.9 a catch, 5.9 a reception. Now, 8.4 after the catch, yeah, if he gets a screen 3 yards behind the line of scrimmage, then yeah, I guess.
1: How would he average 8.4 after the catch if he averaged 5-something per catch? Are you telling me that he had a whole, like, did he catch a
0: they
1: bunch?
0: Stole it backwards.
1: 5 yards behind the line and just get buried? Like, you got to help me with these numbers. Yeah, Tyrus, I think your numbers
0: are
1: off.
0: There are no numbers that I'm looking at with Tajay Spears here that say anything other than replacement-level NFL player.
1: He also says, Tyrus claims, he tied Bijan Robinson for the most missed tackles after the catch for running backs. I don't believe you. I don't know what to tell you. I don't believe you. You need to show me links now. You're starting to tell me. It's like he tied Babe Ruth's home run record last year. You just didn't notice him playing in Major League Baseball. Yeah, I don't like. We all saw him play. Every once in a while he'll make a play and you'd be like, okay, I see something there. Yeah. But it's way too few and far between. Few and far between.
0: Yeah, you nailed it.
1: Thanks.
0: That's good.
1: Catch as Cam Cat can. Yeah,
0: you nailed it again.
1: Thank
0: you. So this is though. I mean, if there's going to be a year where he, I don't know, for lack of a better term, breaks out, I mean, this would be a good year for it, right? I mean, you're looking at the running back room. There's uncertainty. I mean, Pollard's got 1 year left on the deal. You brought up Singleton. We'll see what sort of juice he's got once training camp and the season gets here. I mean, there's plenty of opportunity for these guys, whether it's Spears, whether it's Mullings, whether it's Singleton, that if you could step up and make some plays, you might have a future on this team. Whereas I think anything beyond this year at running back right now is kind of way up in the air with this team.
1: Yeah, and Pollard, I just don't see a scenario where they're going to sign him to another deal. And maybe I'm underrating him. Maybe he has an incredible year, and you're like, I mean, give him another 2-year deal. But at this point, I'm assuming Tony Pollard is not on the Tennessee Titans in 2027 when they open that new stadium.
0: Agreed.
1: Spears, he does. He has the opportunity to be in a two-back situation with a Singleton or with somebody new. But to me, he's got to show a lot more than he has or than Tyrus has seen in like a fantasy alternative reality of football. Texture says, BS, that dude's never broken a tackle in his life. He has broken. No, he's broken some tackles.
0: No, we've entered both extremes.
1: He has broken some tackles. I don't think, tied Bijan Robinson. Tyrus, where's the link, man? I'm waiting. We got time still before this segment ends. Give me the link.
0: I mean, if that's true and he tied Bijan Robinson for the most missed tackles, by God, the play design for the Titans was awful last year because he broke that many tackles and ended up with 5.9 a catch. Good grief.
1: So you 3.9 a carry and 5.9 a catch?
0: That is correct.
1: How about Bijan? What are his numbers?
0: Well, let's see here.
1: I'm going to guess, a little bit better than that. I mean, 3.9 a carry. Bad offensive line. Got a little better last year. A little bit better run blocking.
0: Bijan was 5.1 a carry, and he was 10.4 a catch.
1: Okay. Those are better. That's you. Those are better. Yeah, I think he's a little better than Tajay Spears. I don't know. You call me crazy. Tyrus is no longer responding on the YouTube chat. So, are you looking for a link on your? Is this like? Are you doing dial up? Like, what are we doing here? Show me. If you just can rattle off these facts, you must get them from somewhere, right?
0: I hope so. Yeah, Bijan's number is a little bit better.
1: Okay, hold on. According to the franchise guys, Marcus Whitman, I don't know who that is, Spears led the league in missed tackles forced in 2025. Okay, so this is, again, Marcus Whitman, I don't know who that is, but he says, quote, while nobody was watching the Titans, Tajay Spears quietly tied Bijan Robinson for most missed tackles forced after the catch with 26.
0: He had just 40. Specific stat.
1: He had more MTF. Missed tackles forced, which, again, I'm trying to understand. Then Jahmyr Gibbs, Bijan, and Christian McCaffrey all had 77-plus receptions. You know what this tells me? This stat is worthless because you just said you just put him in the same paragraph with Gibbs, Bijan Robinson, Christian McCaffrey. So if anybody watches football and thinks that there's any comparison whatsoever –

0: Or the Titans had the worst coaching staff of all time. That's what it also could tell you. Because if he's forcing that many missed tackles and he ends up 5-9 a catch.
1: I will tell you that one
0: thing. Did he have a pass play where he lost 60 yards at one point?
1: No. I will say that there are a lot of plays with him. I do think he does make the first guy miss decently, yeah. But it's like then there's – and again
0: – there's two, seven other guys.
1: Then there's another guy that immediately tackles him. So, like, the play does nothing.
0: Yeah.
1: So maybe that is to your point, play design and play just design offense.
0: Just terrible.
1: Maybe in this offense he's about to light the world on fire. I mean, I'm starting to open my mind to the possibility.
0: Let's see. 615-737-1025. Does that mean Tyrus technically was correct? Do we owe Tyrus an apology?
1: Well, I mean, at least there's a link. I've never heard of that person. Who sent it? Oh, this is Jim from Springfield who sent this. So Jim from Springfield stepping in, helping out. I've never heard of this person, but yeah, he at least got it from somewhere. He didn't make it up. So I'm sorry, Tyrus, you didn't make it up. Congratulations.
0: 615-737-1025. Sleeping giant in the Titans offense that we will continue to discuss. 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
0: Final segment of the day, Robbie and Rex Road, 102.5 The Game. Tyrus has responded on YouTube. Says, first the stat was made up. Now it's true, but worthless. Don't move the goalpost, Joe.
1: Well,
0: get him.
1: Hey now. Well, I was asking if it was made up. I wanted a link. You didn't provide a link, but somebody on the text line saved your butt there, Tyrus. But, I mean, it is pretty worthless, man. Come on. I'm not bullying. Jess is like, is Joe done bullying Tyrus? No.
0: I mean,
1: I'm not bullying him.
0: What you've uncovered for me is Brian Callahan absolutely sucked even worse than I thought. And I thought bad. But
1: Hey guys, here's a play. We'll throw it to Tyjae and no one blocked. And let's just see how many tackles he can break. Oh, he broke four tackles and gained a yard. Congratulations.
0: Congratulations.
1: Tyjae at second and nine.
0: Great play design out there from Callahan.
1: Yeah. There is probably some truth to play calling / offensive design questions. Can we all step back, Tyrus? And I'm not bullying you. Can we all step back and look at these different names that we're throwing out here do the Sesame Street thing? You know, one of these kids is not like the other. You know, yeah. Come on. Yeah. I would love to see.
0: When I think of Jahmyr Gibbs and Bijan Robinson, the next name that comes to mind is Tyjae Spears.
1: Yeah. Hey, I'd love for us to play audio from today in November when we're talking about Tyjae Spears as like one of the breakout stars of the league this year. We can do what we just did with Josh Heupel and me, and somehow Robbie gets cut out of the audio there.
0: I didn't say anything.
1: Yeah. I'm going to have to go back and find that show. I mean, I can probably find that on the internet, right? And actually listen to the whole thing?
0: I'm sure you can.
1: Yeah.
0: Well, I'm sure people can. I don't know if you can.
1: Well.
0: Find out.
1: Yeah, there is that. But I hope we have that occasion. And Ian can make fun of us and play how we were ripping on Tyjae Spears and look at how good. But right now,
0: be on the lookout at training camp, though. Let's look at how many tackles he's forcing to miss, you know.
1: Yeah, MFTs.
0: A place you can't tackle.
1: I need the PK. We didn't have it today,
0: but I'm counter.
1: Yeah, we need the PK MFT count.
0: Yeah.
1: Every day. Missed no, MTF.
0: Yeah.
1: Missed tackles forced.
0: Yes. Exactly.
1: Not missed tackles enjoyed. Missed tackles forced. Okay. Sure thing.
0: Well, good to know. You can learn more each day on this program here. It's good stuff. Where Pollard fell in those rankings? What if Pollard's sixth in the league and missed tackles force? It's like, good Lord, McCoy and Callahan couldn't draw up a play to save their life.
1: The greatest backfield.
0: Bo Hart play calling's awful.
1: Yeah, it's the greatest backfield in the NFL, and we had no idea. It's Ernest Biner and Kevin Mack.
0: The new smash and dash out there.
1: That's right. Yeah. For people who didn't know, Biner and Mack are the last back combo to both have 1,000 yards for the Cleveland Browns. In like 1985 or something like that.
0: How close did Lindale ever get close to 1,000 yards with Chris Johnson?
1: I think he got close. I think he had like an 800 maybe in
0: that makes sense. So Lindale had 1,000 yards in 2007. Chris Johnson gets drafted in 2008. And Lindale had 773 yards.
1: There you go. Okay.
0: So, pretty good.
1: That is pretty good. I don't think this is that.
0: I don't think so either.
1: I don't think this is quite that, but maybe I guess we'll find out.
0: I guess we will. I mean, training camp is coming up, Joe. Are we getting excited? We got the bug yet? A little football bug?
1: I thought you were talking about the diarrhea.
0: No, not that bug.
1: Lettuce.
0: Let's avoid that bug.
1: No, we're so far avoiding that. No, I'm not that excited. Rookies, what, report tomorrow for the Titans? Interesting. They're doing the rookies for several days.
0: Yeah.
1: And then, you know, usually it's like a day, but they're doing a whole bunch of days.
0: Veterans Monday.
1: I mean, I'm excited that we'll have different things to talk about, but as we always say, you get that first couple days, and
0: I guess
1: then,
0: technically Tuesday for the veterans.
1: Okay. Yep. So it's five days with the rookies. Then you get into the monotony of things, but ultimately it means we're getting closer and closer to actual football. So that's good. And also on the actual football front, the Vols may be getting themselves a big commitment today. So David Gabriel Georges.
0: Are we confident that that is where he's ending up? I mean, it's down to Tennessee and Ohio State by the reporting. Most people are leaning Tennessee, but I guess you never know till the ink is dry.
1: Tennessee and Ohio State, like Buckeye involved Twitter, they've moved way past what's he going to do. They've moved to, we know he's going to Tennessee, and Buckeyes fans are crapping on Tennessee as a program, and Tennessee is saying, well, what you should say is, like, people in Ohio can't drive. There's a free one for me. But they've already moved on to the screaming at each other post his decision to pick the Vols. Now, maybe the internet's wrong, and maybe it'll pull a surprise. Maybe the Miami Heat putting out the link to the July 27th intro press for LeBron James is means something, or maybe it doesn't.
0: Maybe. So do the kids still do the hats? They place out all the hats on the table and they just pick one up. There's always a fake out somebody tries to. Like, they pick up a hat and toss it to the side, put another one on.
1: Some people still do the hat thing, right?
0: I think it's still pretty popular.
17: I feel like a lot of kids nowadays, they just don't even do like all the hats. They just have the one hat and they just pull it out of a bag or something. Yeah. They don't go to the trouble to buy every hat.
0: Not going to Lids.
17: He's not
0: going to
17: go get an Ohio State and Tennessee hat. He's going to get one of wherever he's committing.
0: Yeah.
1: I feel like when you have two, when you have only two, you're down to two, you can go get the other hat, right? Like, if you have five, I agree. Yeah, you don't need to have
0: I've seen
1: a sporting goods store.
0: Dude, I've seen some decisions where it's like, oh, there's 12 hats up there. Make sure you pick the right one there, because you just got them all lined up on the table. That's an expensive day at the hat store if you've got all these hats.
1: Yeah, but I mean, in this day and age, you can't drop like $100 out of your NIL deal. What do you pay? What is a? I think there's been the number's been flying around a little bit, but for a freshman incoming running back, granted a coveted 5-star,
0: he's good.
1: Did I see a $2 million figure be thrown around?
17: You did, yes.
1: Man, that's high.
0: That's a lot, especially at that position.
1: And look, he's like, you're going to produce Tennessee, but that's another thing about Tennessee is like,
0: you better play next year.
1: Like, running, it makes running backs look better too. Well, yeah, I think. I mean, I
0: it
1: think
0: does make running
1: chance.
0: Backs look better, but it does beg the question. Okay, well, what if you get an elite one? What does that look like?
1: Yeah. Well, and I think they had one a couple of years ago,
0: Samson.
1: Well, but also before him, Jalen.
0: Yeah, I mean, Jalen Wright.
1: Yeah, I mean, those guys are pros, you know, and this guy looks like he's ready for the pros right now. But still, incoming freshman, you have to do all the things you have to do in the portal.
0: It's a lot.
1: Like, you know, I expect like four for a quarterback you really want as a freshman. Two for a running back?
0: It's a lot. We'll see what he does today. That's going to do it for
1: us
0: today.
1: Not our money.
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3: 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Corey, glad to have you in. Thanks for joining us, even on your staycation here.
0: You know, I am thrilled to be here, Jake.
3: We are thrilled to have you.
0: Yeah. I haven't reached that point with 102.5 where they pay me to not show up yet. So,
3: me neither.
0: But you know, I know this is your job, and in 3 hours is a grind. But come on, we're not digging ditches here.
3: No, we are not. We are not. It's much easier when you're in with us, Corey. So we're glad to have you with us.
0: I talk a lot. I talk a lot. Like sometimes on our half hour show on WKRN Plus Sports Extra Daily, 6:30 to 7.
3: There you go.
0: Monday through Sunday.
3: Tune in.
0: We might only cover like three topics because I just talk for like 10 minutes straight on each of them.
3: Well,
0: I just don't shut up.
3: We need you here. The last 2 days it's just been me and Christian. We feel like I'm worn out by the end of a 3 hour show at that point. So we're gonna lean on you today.
0: Well, you're in trouble. I got nothing.
3: Sadly, no Parker or Connor, whatever you want to call him today. No Parker today.
4: Was he at the Cubs game yesterday?
3: He was at Cubs-Tigers last night. Yeah, which I
4: six in the first.
3: Yeah. Framber Valdez has not been a very strong signing this offseason.
19: Yeah.
3: Did not even get through the first. I told Joe Rexroad as we were crossing over, I said, I'm done with the Tigers. They need to just sell it off at the deadline.
4: They're dead to you?
3: For this season, at least, sell off Scooble, sell off Mize, sell off Torres. Get as much as you can because this team, I mean, they're 8 games or 9 games below 500.
4: Well,
3: it's too late.
4: I said last week I was all about getting Scooble, and I'm still there for the Cubs.
3: Make your best offer.
4: Go get him. They're not going to win the division, the Cubs, because the Brewers are insane. But we've seen the Brewers do this before. And they never managed to do it in the playoffs.
3: Yeah.
4: You just got to get to the dance. And, you know, if you've got a pitcher of that quality, and I don't think the Cubs have a pitcher of that quality right now because so many of their pitchers are hurt, I think, you know, it gives them more of a chance. I think defensively and offensively, they can compete with most teams.
3: No, having a guy like that that's going to give you 2 starts in a 7-game series, it's going to give you an opportunity. So I think there's going to be a lot of teams who are interested in the Scooble sweepstakes.
4: I don't think they'll do it, by the way.
3: The Cubs?
4: Yeah, no, I don't think ownership wants to spend that kind of money.
3: Well, the money's not that bad. You wouldn't have to give him an extension. It would be a rental.
4: This is it.
3: He's a free agent after this.
4: Okay, well, yeah, but if you're going to trade assets, okay, it depends on what they want in return. Like, if you've got to give up major assets, like in, you know, minor league stars, you're going to want them to an extension.
3: Well, right. Like, I think you'd consider it, but I think you have to know that with Scott Boras, he's probably just going to end up going to the highest bidder. Whether that's the Dodgers or the Yankees or the Red Sox or whoever it is.
4: You know, that you're scaring me off of this deal already. I would offer some mid prospects to rent him, but I'm not giving you elite prospects to rent him.
3: It probably wouldn't cost you a ton. The Cubs' best prospect is the 63rd ranked prospect in baseball. He'd probably have to be included in the deal. I think you'd have to give up.
4: What position does he play?
3: Shortstop. Jefferson Rojas.
4: Yeah, they probably ready to move on from Dansby.
3: I think you need to. It's going to be probably a top 100 prospect, another pretty high level, close to making the majors prospect, and then a lottery ticket, some 19-year-old that you signed in the international free agency in the last couple of years or something like that. I think that's probably what the deal's going to look like. But
4: okay. You
3: never know. There's going to be a lot of teams involved. I saw the Rays are going to get involved. I wouldn't be surprised if the Brewers got involved.
4: The Dodgers.
3: The Dodgers, of course, are going to talk about it.
4: Because they need a 7th starter.
3: Yes, they do. They need any good player out there. The Los Angeles Dodgers need them.
4: Yep. We'll give him a contract through 2090.
3: Yes. Right before the CBA expires, and then it can be grandfathered in. he'll be getting paid until he's on his deathbed. I did want to bring this up to you, Corey. Did you see the Netflix Untold? Have you seen those documentaries? They did like the Swamp Kings Florida Gators, the Urban Meyer years. They did a Johnny Manziel documentary. They've done a ton on Netflix over the past few years.
4: I have seen them there. I have not watched them.
3: Well, there's a Vince Young one that's coming out in August, which I think Titans fans might be excited to see. It's going to go through his time at Texas, but also why things didn't work out in the NFL. So I think that obviously you were here covering the team when that was going on. So I think that could be relatively interesting for Titans fans.
4: I wonder how big of a part of that program TGI Fridays will be.
3: Have the guy sit down. It's like, I'm the manager at TGI Fridays.
4: And I just sent my kids through college from Vince Young. I mean, he spent like $5,000 like every week there, from what I heard.
3: At TGI Fridays.
4: Yeah, you didn't hear about this?
3: I have not heard this part of the story.
4: Yeah, it was like his favorite place to go.
3: That's so funny.
4: And like, he would just spend a ton of money there.
3: I like Fridays. I mean, it's...
4: sure, but...
3: But yeah, not $5,000 a week.
4: Well, I mean, and look, I'm not saying that that's
3: right,
4: factual.
3: No, I know. Like, just a guess. Heard.
4: Look, I know everybody thinks the Titans ruined Vince Young. All right. There's 31 other teams.
3: Yeah.
4: All right. The fact was he didn't work hard enough. That's the fact. All right. He was immensely talented. I don't blame them for drafting him at all.
3: No.
4: Even though it was Bud's call, I can tell you the whole draft meeting process. I've heard this one.
3: Right.
4: But you know, you saw the talent his rookie year.
3: Yeah.
4: But, you know, the story that I always know that I heard firsthand is that's unbelievable was the first time he was getting ready to play Pittsburgh. And, you know, this is Pittsburgh's Dick LeBeau. And
3: yep.
4: The team is like, hey, you need to put in some extra time this week. And first one out of the building. First one out. And the thing I'll never forget then in that game was him getting picked up by James Harrison and dropped on his head.
3: I do remember that.
4: And you know, David Stewart was a part of that offensive line. And he's one of the saltiest offensive linemen the Titans have had.
3: Yep.
4: Five linemen walked right by him and walked back to the huddle. And at that point, I said, it's over.
3: Yeah.
4: It's over.
3: Yep.
4: Because that should have been a fight.
3: Right.
4: That should have been a fight. I mean, and if David Stewart's not going to come,
3: Yeah,
4: that's bad. And so that's when I knew. I mean, this is over.
3: Yeah, there's always that's the moment where you can tell how a team feels about their quarterback. Like you look back at Marcus Mariota, even though he wasn't like the biggest leader, when Richard Sherman popped him on the sideline, Taylor Lewan came over like a bat out of hell and was ready to go after him. So you're right.
4: You put in the work.
3: Right.
4: People know who puts in the work. People know who's willing to part of the magic of Steve McNair was everybody knew he would risk life and limb for the team.
3: Yep.
4: And so they were all willing to risk life and limb for him. And so, you know, I don't know what this documentary is going to say. I have my opinion.
3: Yeah.
4: The reason for me it didn't go right for Vince Young, number one, he was always the best athlete on the field. He didn't know what it was like to work for it. And, you know, yes, he had to put in some level of work. They all do.
3: Yeah, you can't just show up
4: but
3: you make the NFL.
4: You could see in the national championship game, it's easy for him.
3: Yeah.
4: I mean, it's still the best big game performance I've ever seen in college football. And so I'm sitting here telling you, immensely talented, I'm a huge fan of what he did, but why it didn't work in the NFL.
3: Yeah.
4: And then surrounded by people who coddled him. And he wasn't used to being challenged. And he didn't respond to it. You know, you hear Cam now. We don't know if Cam's going to make it or not. But what does he talk about? I think he talked about this in Quarterback on Netflix. He got to Washington State. He didn't know how to watch film.
3: Yeah.
4: But he learned. And now he's immersed in it. Puts in the work. He knew it was important.
3: Right. And you saw that during the Quarterback documentary. Not that it shows everything, but, you know, waking up at 5 a.m. the day after
4: being
3: there at 5 the day after Thanksgiving to go throw and get ready for the game that weekend.
4: Yeah.
3: Like I think that's, again, it's not everything. You got to have talent. You've got to you got to have the mental makeup, which it seems like he has. But yeah, I'm interested to see how they frame the documentary because
4: the night he disappeared. That's what everybody wants to see.
3: Right. That'll be a big part of it.
4: National police are out looking for him.
3: Yeah. the Swamp Kings one at Florida. I think everybody wanted to be framed of like you got Tim Tebow as the quarterback, but then it was a team full of criminals. Basically, it's like that's how people wanted it to be framed. Of you had Aaron Hernandez on that team,
4: you had a murderer,
3: right? You had the Pouncey twins, who obviously turned out to have big careers, but they had their flaws off the field as well.
4: Urban have like 36 players arrested.
3: Yeah. Yeah, something like that, and there's always been rumors of, like, Urban Meyer basically working them until they couldn't walk anymore.
4: Yeah.
3: Like, there was a lot that went into that, and that's not how it was framed. It was framed about, look at how great they were in these 2 years that they won the national championship. So I wonder if it's framed through the Vince Young lens, which, if he's agreeing to be part of it, which I believe I saw he is,
4: probably
3: going to be through his...
4: Yes, but from what I've seen from Vince... You know, in the latter years, I think he's matured some.
3: Yeah.
4: And so I'm interested to see what his perspective is looking back. You know, you'll be able to tell if it's all denial.
3: Right.
4: But you'll also be able to tell if he falls on the sword some and says, I should have done this. They could have helped me more with this, but I could have done this. And, you know, it's that whole thing of, like, Steve being traded away. Could have really used having Steve there for a year or two.
3: Yeah.
4: But obviously that wasn't going to happen.
3: Yeah, and you know they brought in Kerry Collins, which it's that's a good veteran to have, and obviously showed that he can still play in that 2008 season. But it's I'm interested to see what that documentary is going to look like and what the view the perspective is.
4: Kerry's the OC down at Spring Hill or at Summit High School.
3: Yeah, he is. Yeah. He is still in the area. 615-737-1025 is the phone number if you want to text or call our phone lines driven by WilsonCountyHyundai.com. Corey with us for the full show. 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I don't know how much you've been keeping up with what's been going on down in Tampa.
4: Staycation, Jake.
3: I know. Well,
4: sorry.
3: We'll try and catch you up on some of the highlights. We'll also get into the NFL, get into the Titans with training camp coming up in just a week. Rookies report tomorrow. Veterans in 6 days. Next Tuesday, they will be here in Nashville ready to roll for the season. 615-737-1025. 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
1: No.
0: We're halfway done.
1: Yeah.
0: Tennessee went on Monday. Vanderbilt went yesterday. Yes, talking season. Did you see the clip yesterday with Cedric Alexander and Paul Feinbaum?
1: I did not.
0: This was one of the funniest. Like, Paul Feinbaum, good at what he does, right? His show has a niche audience in SEC country.
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0: On 102.5 The Game. We play the replay every night. And people love it, and I think the call-in stuff is great, but he does not thrive in formal interviews at these media day things. I remember for basketball media days a couple years ago, it was Shea and Ayanna Moore and Sasha Washington were up there for Vandy's Day, and he just spent the entire interview asking about what's it like to have Shea and Tom Garrick being married on the coaching staff. Like, that was the entire interview. And on the same note,
1: appreciated that.
0: Yeah, it was like nothing about basketball. It was just like, how strange is that to have a married couple be your coaches? And they're like, oh, it's cool. They're like mom and dad, blah, blah, blah. And then he'd just keep going with it. In that same vein, Cedric Alexander, you do see this, Christian?
2: Yes, I was actually watching this live when it happened.
0: I was too.
2: Like, I cannot believe that just happened. That's incredible.
0: So Cedric Alexander is sitting at the desk and Paul Feinbaum just goes, well, you're not like a lot of other athletes. You're married. And he's like, what? What is that?
2: I have the clip if we want to hear it.
0: Yeah,
2: I can get it real quick.
0: Okay, pull it up. Yeah, we'll get this. It is so funny because Paul Feinbaum, I'm sure he just steps up there, somebody hands him a couple of notes, and that's it. And it's just like he's going to go into the interview. I'll wait for the clip because it is really funny. And Cedric Alexander, thinking on his feet, is so good. Let me know when you've got it, Christian. And you got it? All right, here was Paul Feinbaum with Cedric Alexander yesterday.
3: And some players, not all, but you got a degree, and you're also married. Congratulations on that. Tell us about a lot of responsibilities for someone. Now, you've been in school for a while, but you're not living the life of the average college student, because a lot more of them do get married these days. Talk about that aspect of your life, if you don't mind.
4: Well, it's okay. I'm not married, but it's okay because I'm married to the game, and that's one thing that I love is the game, and that's one thing that I enjoy doing is being attached to the games for so long. So,
0: I love.
3: Well, you know what? I'm glad to hear, because we obviously in reading about you saw you talk about being married. We misunderstood. There's a difference, I think, between being married to a human being and being married to a game. You forced me to follow up. I was going to ask you about your family life, but I can't do that now since you don't have one.
0: So I just love the long rambling question of you're not like a lot of other athletes. Maybe you are, because a lot of these guys are getting married. But what's that like? I'm not married. I'm married to the game. Paul, the difference between the early morning SEC Media Day coverage at the desk with Alyssa Lang, and then it was Dari and Benjamin Watson and all these guys in the second segment, and then Paul Feinbaum. It's just, he doesn't need to be included in that stuff.
1: ESPN's paying him a lot of money.
0: I know. I know.
1: Or did he survive the purge yesterday?
0: Yeah, I mean, he was still on the air. I don't think they took him off midway through.
1: No.
0: And it's like, I was watching during the turnover, and I'm sure you were, Christian, too. It's like you go from really nuanced and in-depth conversation about the SEC.
1: Okay, look, and you're going from a talk show host who's used to talking to Jane Bob from Dixie Crust, Alabama. Yeah. Okay, and now you're asking him to ask athletes, coaches, real questions. All right, and then you've got real journalists.
0: Right.
1: And I'm not trying to insult Paul. There's a difference.
0: Paul Feinbaum has a role, and I think he's good at that role. But they kind of put him fish out of water when they put him at those situations. And even the beginning, I don't know who those guys were, Cousin Shane and...
2: SEC podcast guys?
0: Yeah, I guess so, but he had two podcasters up to start off the show, and they're just, like, yelling about four lost DeBoer, and, like, he's going to get fired this year, and it's like I was like... We went from Jordan Rodgers and Cole Kublik and Benjamin Watson all having, like, in-depth conversation to just, like, complete off-the-wall... SEC podcast country.
2: LSU's going 8-4 according to them as well.
0: Yeah, they also they said that too. So yeah. I thought that was so funny. I'm married to the game.
1: I probably have to keep mum on some of this stuff. Just because of the station's connection to ESPN and my station's connection
0: 100%.
1: To ABC and ESPN. But I'm just, you know, look. Do I like the direction that ESPN has gone in the last 20 years? No. I don't watch it. Unless it's a game, I don't watch it. I don't care what Stephen A. has to say. I don't care about endless hot takes. I used to like NFL Live when it was Trey Wingo and Louis Riddick and Bill Polian and Field Yates, and I would get solid football for an hour, like roster building, you know, offense, quarterback play, you know, really breaking it down. That's me. That's what I like.
0: Yeah.
1: That's what I like.
0: No, I agree.
1: And I know there's a lot of people today, because that's the direction it's gone, who like hot takes. That's not me. And, you know, I was just talking with Julian Minnesota from the station yesterday. We were talking about, you know, Kyle Ravitch getting laid off, and I think Charles Davis got laid off in the transition. We were talking about SportsCenter. He's like, I don't know the last time I watched SportsCenter. I'm like, because SportsCenter isn't SportsCenter anymore.
0: Yeah.
1: You know, you used to be able to watch SportsCenter in the morning, and they would have a column where it would tell you what's coming up. And you would see highlights from virtually every sport in every game that was played. You know, and I know people say, well, you can get that on YouTube. When I'm at home, I'm having my coffee or going over my email.
0: Right.
1: I like having that on in the background and being able to watch it and feel like I got caught up on the NFL, the NHL, the NBA, MLB, college. I mean, just they would go through it all, and it was great. To me, that was great. It was factual. It was visual. And it wasn't just a bunch of obnoxious noise. And I feel like that's all it is now, is obnoxious noise.
0: Yeah, they've leaned into the McAfee side of it, which...
1: And I don't watch Pat McAfee.
0: Right, I don't...
1: Not one second.
0: I don't really either. NFL Live, I will say, is probably one of the last bastions of, of the past at ESPN.
1: Even that has gone more to throw out a topic and hot take rather than dissecting rosters, plays.
0: Yeah.
1: Quarterback play, linebacker play, you know who's excelling at the top of the league in this situation. I mean, it used to be way more nuts and bolts, and I would feel smarter having it. Was appointment programming for me. I watched it every day.
0: I'll even remember back to, like, when I first got to college, I thought it was better. Like, we had cable TV. We didn't have streaming or anything. So me and my roommate would just have ESPN programming on literally, like, 18 hours a day. It would be on in the room.
1: I was there.
0: And it was good stuff. Like, I won't say I'm a huge, like, Dan Le Batard fan, but I thought Highly Questionable was awesome.
1: Well, you'd have that, and you'd have PTI.
0: You know, Around the Horn was fine. Sure, okay.
1: But so that's three hot take shows in the middle of the day.
0: Right. It was like 3 to 4:30.
1: But now the
0: entire
1: morning is hot take. The entire afternoon is hot take. And then the evening is promoting whatever they've got coming up.
0: Yeah.
1: And hot takes until their next game comes on.
0: Right. No, I agree with you. I don't love the way that it's trended. I miss, like you said, the SportsCenter when you'd wake up in the morning and you turn it on and you just got highlights.
1: Boom.
0: But and it was great. And there's still a lot of great people who work there. Obviously, you know, lost a couple this week, but like you still got Scott Van Pelt there, and you've still got.
1: I remember when Scott Van Pelt worked for the Golf Channel and had hair.
0: Yeah. It's true. I love SVP, and like when you get into football season, it's great to be able to watch like watch a game. And then after, SVP comes on. It does feel like you're getting old school ESPN. But, you know, back to Paul Feinbaum. Again, I don't have a problem with the Paul Feinbaum show necessarily. That's not my thing. Like, yeah. I don't love it. But I also understand there is an audience for that.
1: Yeah, it's in Alabama and Mississippi.
0: Right. The diehard SEC fans love them some Paul Feinbaum. Yep. And it's totally
1: old school.
0: But I just think you're putting him in a situation where that's not what he does, to do these like in-depth interviews at SEC Media Days, where Clark Lee was on with the group before, and I thought it was a great interview talking to Clark about, you know, the way he talks to his team, and they talk about, you use all the quotes at the podium, like, which one would you choose if you had to pick one to push to your team? I think there was so much value in those 5 minutes they had with Clark Lee, and then it's like they bring Feinbaum on. It's, oh, you're married.
1: Let me just say this. So I've told you before, I covered Lou Holtz at South Carolina for a lot of years and got to know him and, you know, got to spend some time with him. And, you know, one of the things he wrote down for me was a simple equation. Whenever I go speak at schools, I write this on the chalkboard every time. Preparation plus opportunity equals success. And that's exactly what we're talking about.
0: Yeah.
1: You look, SEC Media Days don't sneak up on you.
0: It's true.
1: You have a guest list weeks in advance. You have a staff.
0: Right.
1: Okay? You should have sheet upon sheet of questions. Now, you can vary off that depending on what answers are or what somebody said during that
0: day, for sure.
1: But there is no reason not to be prepared if you're Paul Feinbaum or anybody that goes to cover it. I can tell you right now, I would not be prepared to go cover it.
0: Right, yeah. Okay. If they threw me out there right now.
1: I would struggle. But you know what? If I knew I was going to be there, I'd be ready.
0: No, it's a good point.
1: I'd be ready. And so that's all I'm saying. And I think a lot of times when you do something for a long time and you're successful, you just, all right, we'll just keep going with the flow.
0: Yeah. No, it's true. It's true. 615-737-1025 is the phone number. We'll continue talking about SEC Media Days here in the first hour. 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
6: I'm Fox 17 Code Red meteorologist Greg Bobas. Less heat and humidity for today. This morning, starting off in the 70s. This afternoon, upper 80s. After a few light showers in our eastern counties this morning, back to partly cloudy for the afternoon.
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0: 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Jake Lyman, Corey Curtis, Christian Skelton along with you. Talking SEC Media Days here. Vanderbilt went yesterday, Tennessee on Monday, and for Vandy, we didn't get to react to much that they had to say. I will say, and Corey, I know you didn't watch what Clark Lee had to say, but he is always phenomenal in those situations.
1: Success happens when?
0: Yeah, preparation meets opportunity.
1: Okay.
0: There you go.
1: That he is going to be prepared.
0: Yes, and every time he walks up, he just crushes the opening statement. And I thought...
1: This is what I'm talking about.
0: I mean, and obviously he had time to figure that out, but I thought it was exactly what he needed to say about Vanderbilt, where he said last year was not an arrival for Vanderbilt getting to 10 wins. Everybody may look at that and say, wow, look, Vandy's never done that before, but it's just another step in getting to where they want to be, which he said is being the best program in college football. And I thought that was great to basically say, like, you can't get complacent just because you have one good year. You have to keep on building and building to get to where you want to be.
1: And I think it's also saying, hey, I just hope we can be that good again. It's resetting the bar.
0: Right.
1: That was good. We still want to be better.
0: Yeah.
1: All right. We're not done. We're not done here. I mean, we want to be national champions. And I know he said that like 2 years ago.
0: Yeah. And people laughed at him.
1: Well, yeah. Why wouldn't you?
0: Well, speaking of Feinbaum also, he said to Cedric Alexander, he was like, last year you guys came around here saying you wanted to win a national championship, and I couldn't help but laugh. And it's like...
1: Yeah. Well, I mean, it's look... Vanderbilt was a laughable program for a long time. And I always say this, always, okay? Winning does not happen by accident.
0: Yeah.
1: It happens with planning, hiring good people, and financial investment, okay? And for a long time, Vandy was just a taker. They took the SEC check, they took their lumps, and they took the losses. And somewhere along the way, Candace Story Lee, I don't know how she did it or whatever, but Clark Lee has the money now to field a roster, to have coaches the quality of Jerry Kill,
0: right,
1: sitting on his coaching staff, a new facility. I mean, look, that football stadium, there are high school football stadiums in Texas way nicer than that stadium was just a few years ago. It was embarrassing. For a school with that kind of endowment, to have a stadium that looked that putridly bad, I mean, it was embarrassing. Embarrassing. And so now they have a facility.
0: It's exactly what Vanderbilt needs.
1: Yeah, and they have support facilities as well.
0: Yep.
1: They've got the indoor facility. They're rebuilding everything there in the world around the McGugan Center.
0: Yeah.
1: And, look, I don't know how it compares to everybody else, because I know everybody else is building palaces and everything, but... it's not embarrassing anymore. You can bring people through there and say, this is Vanderbilt, all right? This is Vanderbilt, and we're proud of it. And so, did you stumble on Diego Pavia? Yeah, all right? You know, did you bring him here thinking he could be your starting quarterback? Sure. Did you think he was going to do what he did? Hell no. Come on. No. I mean, come on. But It's still, it's not by accident, all right? Good coaches, developing better players, better facilities, tracks it all, retaining players.
0: Yeah.
1: You had to retain Pavia and Stowers. You can't tell me somebody wasn't coming at those dudes with some money, all right? So it hasn't happened by accident.
0: No.
1: Now, keeping it at that standard, that's a whole other battle. Go ask Auburn.
0: Right, yeah. It's one thing to get there one season. It's another thing to be able to sustain it and to even grow from it. Now, you're seeing the momentum from Vanderbilt, and Jared Curtis obviously has a lot to do with that. You've got your highest-rated recruit in program history coming in, and we'll see what they're able to do the next few years. But I just thought there's such a stark contrast between Clark Lee at the podium and the preparation and how insightful he is. And then it's like again, Shane Beamer, he's a Hokie, so I don't want to go after him too bad, but he goes up there and he's like, a lot of you guys voted us pretty high last year with the players we had coming back. Well, it's the same players, and you're going to vote us really low. And it's like, I just feel like that's you're being antagonistic with the media for no reason.
1: Well, look, Clark is not your usual football coach, all right? Like, because Clark, like, if you just met him.
0: Like, that's you're being antagonistic with the media for no reason.
1: Well, look, Clark is not your usual football coach. All right, like, because Clark, like, if you just met him and said, what does this guy do for a living? You'd be like, investment.

0: that thing up. And, you know, it started with him saying we want to win a national championship and knowing that people were going to laugh at him.
1: Yeah.
0: But setting that as the bar. So he goes to SEC – where most coaches go to SEC media days and are like, I don't want to do this. Do I have to go do this? Blah, blah, blah. All right, I'll go up there and I'll just wing it. All right. Who was the coach at UCLA that one year? Deshaun Foster?
1: Oh, yeah, Deshaun. Yeah, yeah, yeah.
0: One of the worst things I've ever heard. But so – but Clark views it as an opportunity.
1: Yeah.
0: And so he embraces it. And I'm not saying everybody has to embrace it, but he understood. He understands right. at Vanderbilt that this is important if he wants to set the bar, set what his program is all about, get that messaging out there to the players, to other coaches, to the college football world. And so he uses this time to really address that
1: yeah.
0: in a well-thought-out PowerPoint, basically, presentation.
1: Yep.
0: It can go on a little long, okay? And he could use a little more inflection at some points, but the messaging is very clear.
1: It is.
0: And very easy to understand and very well prepared. And I think a lot of coaches could take something from him on that.
1: And you saw in the Netflix documentary, too, that that's not just an act that he puts on. You see him give the speeches to the team, and it's the same kind of gist, the same
0: when he
1: message.
0: He does his Tuesday presser. It's the same thing.
1: Right. And I think that it really has gotten through to the team. And you had Diego as kind of the extension of Clark Lee last year. You're going to have to see. In a different way, but in pushing his message to the locker room.
0: Yeah.
1: Like, that's more
0: absolutely.
1: What I meant. Not in terms of the person.
0: Yeah. That's like calling Tattoo Ricardo Montalban. I mean, come on, man.
1: No, I understand. Like, in terms of the person, they are very different people.
0: Yes.
1: But you could see that they had the same goal, and they knew how to push that through the locker room.
0: Yeah.
1: And so you're going to have to find other leaders. Clark Lee did talk about that and said, it doesn't have to come from the quarterback.
0: No.
1: We have leaders who have been leaders for years, but were overshadowed because Diego Pavia was standing in the room.
0: Yeah, and he's just freaking lightning.
1: Right, and now they have the opportunity to step up.
0: I mean, frankly, Jared Curtis probably shouldn't be your leader.
1: Right, as a freshman?
0: Yeah.
1: I think eventually he probably needs to be.
0: You have to earn that.
1: Right.
0: You have to earn that. And there should be guys on that roster who've earned it. And there's a few out there.
1: Yeah.
0: You know, wide receiver and linebacker.
1: You saw Junior Sherrill.
0: Yeah.
1: You've got Brian Longwell.
0: Yeah.
1: You've got Martell Height.
0: Yeah. I mean, you've got players coming back. It's their program now.
1: Yeah. Miles Capers is back. Issa Wataha. So the
0: tight end.
1: Cole Spence, yeah. So they've got lots of veteran players, yeah.
0: He's a good player.
1: Yeah, you're right. Like, Jared Curtis, I think, has to grow into that, but that doesn't mean week one, he's the one breaking down the huddle.
0: It might only take 3 weeks.
1: Right.
0: But you're not that guy until you're that guy.
1: Yeah, yeah, 100%.
0: I mean, because everybody still goes into that game, no matter how much they're saying, oh, he's great, he's been great. They're still wondering when the lights come on and the ball kicks off.
1: Yep.
0: What's he, number two?
1: Yes.
0: What's number two going to do?
1: Right. No, it's a good point.
0: Because the bar's set.
1: It is. Especially for wearing number two.
0: That's right.
1: 615-737-1025. Yes, a very different jersey size for those two. But, yeah, still wearing the number two. Let's go to our phone lines, driven by WilsonCountyHyundai.com. Clay is called in. Clay, thanks for calling. Good morning.
2: Good morning, Jake. How you doing?
1: Doing great.
2: I figured y'all would eventually bring up Vandy's media day yesterday, so I just had to call in. And furthermore, I wanted to talk to my boy Corey. So,
0: what's up?
2: So, y'all said this, and I totally agree. And I'll just say it this way: when Clark Lee first came to Vanderbilt, I just thought it was weird. Just the way he acted on the sideline, he didn't seem very engaged, and he just kind of had this, you know, blank stare on his face. And, you know, I was really concerned that, you know, he was going to be the right guy. And after the, I guess it was the 23 season, that was such a disaster. He made some really tough decisions. And I remember a conversation I had face to face with him at an NIL event, the Omni, before the bowl game after the 24 season. And I told him how much respect I had for that. And the guy is an unbelievable motivator. And I've never played football, but every time I listen to that dude, you know, whether it's yesterday's

0: conversation or whether it's one of his Tuesday press conferences, I'm ready to go run through a brick wall for that dude. So, you know, I think he's the perfect choice for Vanderbilt. I'm glad we've got him locked up. I don't think the chancellor gets enough credit for where Vanderbilt sports is now and where it's going. Because
1: well, Clay, if you just heard me, I just talked about the fact that this doesn't happen by accident. It's a university right. decision that we're going to compete.
0: Right, because we've had chancellors in the past, you guys both know this, that probably didn't give a rip about sports and didn't care if Vanderbilt sports were good.
1: They say out of you one mentioned, side they do, but out of the other side of their mouth, they're like, yeah, I'm not writing that check.
0: Yeah, and you mentioned it, Corey. You know, the stadium did used to be a joke.
1: Yeah.
0: You're right.
1: That's not a pot shot. I mean, everybody knew that.
0: No, that's just being honest.
1: Yeah.
0: And because there are high school stadiums in Texas that were probably, you know, better.
1: Infinitely.
0: But now I think it's really impressive. And I think the crowd has, you know, it's a louder place now because the way they constructed it, you know, I think the crowd is more right down on top of it. And
1: they got a little more to cheer for too, Clay.
2: Yep.
0: Yeah, correct. But as far as this season goes, I'm really interested to see, you know, this culture that Clark has created. And this, I truly believe this guy has these players believing that they can beat anybody.
1: Sure.
0: I don't think you're gonna tell Clark. Yeah. He probably truly believes, and the players probably truly believe, that they can still win 9 or 10 games. Now, I don't know how realistic that is with a freshman quarterback, but I'm really interested to find out. And because I do think these guys think they can compete with anybody. And I just never thought I'd see Vanderbilt football in a place like this. It's pretty cool.
1: Yeah. No, Clay, I agree. I mean, yep. I've been here for a long time, and I always heard a lot of lip service. And I just said, you know, show me, prove it to me. And, you know, it's not just the wins, right? It's the stadium.
2: Yeah.
1: It's the support facilities. It's the retention of the coaching staff and of players. It says we are committed to doing this. Now, you know, he talked about the struggles of Clark early, and I know I bring up Jerry Kill all the time. He came here for a reason.
2: Yep.
1: To help Clark learn how to run a successful program. All right? He's been successful everywhere he's been. And health-wise, just not up maybe to being a head coach all the time. I mean, he has been an invaluable resource in, you know, Clark, you know, it's interesting, Clay, how you talk about how he was on the sideline, because this is always a big point of contention with me. Fans want their coach to be nuts on the sideline.
2: Yeah.
1: And I remember I used to talk to Mike Munchak about this all the time. He's like, I can't let my players see me panic, because then they're going to panic.
2: Yeah.
1: And so Tom Landry stood on the sideline with a hat on and a sport coat and a playbook under
2: Stoic.
1: His arm. Yeah. I mean, his face didn't move, and all the Cowboys did was kick butt every freaking week. So I think a lot of that, you know, can be way, way, way overstated. And I think there's a lot to be said for taking everything that's going on in your head in and analyze. Now, you still have to lead, but as you talked about, Clay, he's an effective leader.
2: Yeah.
1: He's an effective leader. And so, you know, they've supported him to help him become a better coach.
2: Yeah.
1: And that's part of it. That's
2: yep.
1: part of it. And you're right. He is the right guy, because I do other shows around the Southeast, and they all asked me last year, oh, is somebody going to nab Clark Lee? And I tell them every week, I'm like, you guys are crazy. He's not going anywhere.
2: Yeah.
1: He is invested in Vanderbilt. Oh, but if this if Penn State comes calling, I'm like, guys, maybe, but I'm just telling you, I don't think he's going anywhere.
2: Yep.
1: I think he wants to win a championship at Vanderbilt.
2: Yep.
1: That's what he wants to do. That, and I think you guys don't understand who he is if you can't embrace that. And I think that's, you know, to have a coach who doesn't view Vanderbilt as a stepping stone, because 99% of coaches in college football would have been out of there after last year. All right? But I didn't even consider it.
2: Yeah.
1: And so that has huge value to it as well.
3: 100%.
0: Yeah. Enjoyed it.
2: Thanks right, for boys, the call, Clay. Appreciate it. No, I think Clay made some really good points there of the alignment from Chancellor Diermeier to Candace Story Lee.
1: It has to be that way.
2: And through all the coaches. Like, you're seeing the success across the board.
1: Basketball, right? Men's and
2: right.
1: Women's.
2: Mark Byington, Shane Ralph. Like, yeah, bowling, national championship squad. And then also, I thought it was a good point from Clay of, like, these guys believe that they can beat anybody. I think it's hard.
1: They have.
2: Right. It's hard to get players to buy into a program when they haven't seen it.
1: Yep.
2: Like, you have to believe that you can accomplish something that you haven't seen. You've seen it.
1: When they knocked off
2: Alabama
1: yep. here, and I know they ended up going, what, like 6-6 that year?
2: They went, 7-6 with a bowl win.
1: Because he got hurt.
2: Yep.
1: But that win, when you talk about the moment Clark planted the Vanderbilt flag in the Southeastern Conference,
2: that was it.
1: That's it?
2: Yep.
1: It is 100. I remember watching that game and my jaw just on the ground because I was just like, remember, did you see Miracle?
2: Yeah.
1: When Herb Brooks was like looking at the Russian coach, he doesn't know what to do.
2: Right.
1: And I was watching Vanderbilt play Alabama. I'm like, they don't know what to do. They can't stop them. They're not going to win. Vanderbilt's going to beat them.
2: That last drive for Vandy where, you know, Alabama made it a 5-point game. And Vandy got the ball back
1: yep.
2: with like 4 minutes left.
1: Just and ground it out.
2: I think everybody around college football was sitting there saying,
1: this is when they lose.
2: It's going to be a 3-and-out, and Alabama's going to go down the field and win. Diego Pavia and the running game,
1: yep.
2: they crushed them in the trenches on that drive. The offensive
1: they
2: line
1: crushed
2: was getting
1: them in the trenches the that whole entire game.
2: But in that moment, the offensive line bullied Alabama's defensive line.
1: And that's what signaled that Vanderbilt was for real.
2: Yeah.
1: Not that Diego Pavia was running around like a chicken with his head cut off making plays, but that they could compete in the trenches.
2: Yep.
1: Five guys across against Alabama. That is something we had never seen before. And that's when I talk about investment in player development.
2: Yep.
1: All right. And they got even better than last year on the offensive line than they were that year.
2: Yep.
1: Because they spent money on that offensive line last year, and they won 10 games.
2: Yep, and they have to replace some pieces on the offensive front this year.
1: That's life, man.
2: Again, now that you've seen it, you're getting more players to believe that they can be a part of a winning culture at Vanderbilt. 615-737-1025 is the phone number. We'll wrap up hour number one after this. Jake Lyman, Corey Curtis, Christian Skelton, next man up, 1025 The Game.
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2: 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Continuing our conversation around SEC Media Days, talked about Vanderbilt, Clark Lee speaking yesterday. For both the local teams, Corey, a lot of the questions are around the quarterback position. You've got two really highly touted true freshmen coming in. I think the expectation for both teams is that those guys are going to be the starter.
1: You know, we talk about that, but we act like George McIntyre wasn't a five-star quarterback.
2: Newer is always better, Corey.
1: Yeah. Well, yeah. I mean, look, I mean, one of them's a lot bigger than the other one.
2: Well, I think so. With Vanderbilt, the question is, do you let Blaze Berlewitz start because he's been in the system with Tim Beck forever? I mean, he came over from New Mexico State, backed up Diego Pavia. He knows the system. Jared Curtis, though, is obviously the best recruit, the highest rated recruit that you've gotten in program
1: history.
2: It's like
1: sitting Chad Powers for Jerry, okay?
2: Speaking of Chad Powers, quickly, have you seen The Hawk on Netflix with Will Ferrell?
1: I watched a little bit of it.
2: It's not great, but it's also it's entertaining. I watched most of it. I haven't gotten to the end yet, but
1: it's like Ricky Bobby plays golf.
2: Right? Yes, that is exactly what it is.
1: It's old Ricky Bobby playing
2: golf. Ricky Bobby plays golf. I knew because we talked Chad Powers. I was like, I bet Corey started watching this.
1: I watched the first episode. I'm like, I'm good.
2: Yeah, but no, you're right. It's
1: new season of Star Trek: Strange New World drops tomorrow.
2: Really?
1: Yes.
2: Got to say, I haven't gotten into that.
1: You're a loser.
2: With Jared Curtis, I think the expectation is he's going to be the starter. Although, I did like what Clark said yesterday. It was
1: he's not handing it to him.
2: Right. They made no promises when he signed. It was not, you're signing here to be the starting quarterback. He's going to have to go earn it. But he's talented enough that I think the expectation is he is going to earn it. With Tennessee, I think, is the more intriguing one because you're right. George McIntyre is a five-star, but you look at it, you say, physically, is he going to be able to play in the SEC with the athletes that you're facing week in, week out? I mean, he's a string bean. And
1: you ever see Tom Brady at the NFL Combine?
2: Well, Tom Brady, he wasn't skinny at the NFL Combine. He was just not very muscular.
1: Okay.
2: Let's pull up that picture.
1: He kind of looked like a coat hanger with skin. Okay. And that was after. And that was after college.
2: He is a little skinnier than I remembered, but I mean, he just looks like an average guy.
1: No, like George is skinny. Yeah,
2: there you go. Yeah, what's Christian? You said he's what, like 6'5", 206 or something like that.
11: 208, I believe, is the new weight, and he's gained weight apparently in the offseason.
1: Yeah.
11: So.
1: Yeah, absolutely.
11: He's
1: yeah.
11: like me. We're a skinny guy. I get it. I go through the same struggle.
1: Yeah, I do not. I'm just saying. I mean, you know, I think. You know, I don't know who's going to play, but I think, like you said, newer is always better.
2: I think that's what it is. You've got the new shiny toy, and if Brandon doesn't play this year, I think you worry about, does he ever play for Tennessee?
1: We also could say George hasn't seized the opportunity, because if he seized the opportunity, it'd be, yeah. But, you know, you could also say, well, Hendon Hooker didn't seize the opportunity.
2: That is true.
1: Until he got a chance to play, and then he seized the opportunity. And so that's why I guess I'm not counting out George at this point. George McIntyre, Tennessee quarterback. And as for Jared, I think if he doesn't, He needs to play as much as he can those first 2 weeks. Don't they open two cupcakes?
2: Vandy? Yeah. They got Austin Peay in Delaware to start the season.
1: He's got to play, and he's got to play a lot. All right, and then you got NC State, I think, week three?
2: It's NC State, then at Auburn, at Georgia.
1: Okay.
2: That's the first half of the season.
1: You got four, and I don't know how good Auburn's going to be this year, but they've been bottom half of the league for the last few years. That's a nice ramp up, I guess, is what I'm saying.
2: Right. Week over week, it gets harder and harder.
1: Yeah.
2: You get FCS, Group of Five, then Power Five, then SEC road game.
1: Don't you think that's intentional?
2: Yeah, probably. I mean, I think some of these schedules were set before they had signed Jared Curtis, but I think you probably knew no matter what, you're going to have a new quarterback this year.
1: Yes, that's my point. You knew in 2026 you were going to have a new quarterback, so we're going to...
2: Yeah.
1: Unless you were going to get Pavia another year.
2: Well, there's talk from both schools that this competition could possibly leak into the season, right?
1: Well, like, I think it makes more sense at Tennessee...
2: Yeah, because you got Furman week one.
1: Well, you got 2 5-stars dueling it out.
2: Right. And
1: look, Blaise Berlewitz.
2: He's a placeholder.
1: He was a backup at New Mexico.
2: Right.
1: And he was a backup here. All right. I mean.
2: I think Jared Curtis has to earn it in fall camp. And I had to make a guess.
1: He should have to earn it.
2: If I had to make a guess, I would guess that Jared Curtis is the starter just based on the talent that we know he has. But they're not going to name that until those guys go earn it on the practice
1: field. Well, and I think I did see some of what Clark had to say about Jared and about the quarterback position maybe.
2: Yeah.
1: And it's not just about size, strength, ability to make the throws. It's setting protection.
2: Right.
1: And handling pressure and some of those things. Because, look, when Jared was under pressure at Nashville Christian, he was bigger than the guys pressuring him.
2: Right.
1: That will not be the case at Vanderbilt.
2: No, it's
1: true. Will have some dude who's 6'6" and 310 pounds bearing down. That is a lot different than 5'9", 190 pounds.
2: Right.
1: All right, which is... frankly, what he saw a lot of, and that's why I say the step up is massive.
2: It is.
1: But that's why I think it's so important that he does play. If he is going to be your guy, and you are paying him to be your guy, you know, he may take some lumps early, but if he's worth his salt, he'll respond to that. And if he's not, you're going to find out that he's not.
2: Okay? No, and I get what you're saying, too, of like, if you're not going to play him early, you're taking away the valuable reps that he would need to get ready for the SEC.
1: We didn't think he was ready against Austin Peay, but now that we're playing Alabama, let's roll him out there.
2: Yeah, I think Jared Curtis is going to play in week one would be my guess. Maybe they split reps with Berlewitz early on. I don't know.
1: But he needs to play, to me, at least 3 quarters.
2: Yeah.
1: And then if you want to play Berlewitz in the fourth,
2: then
1: that's fine. But the kid's got to go out there. He's got to put points on the board.
2: Yeah.
1: He's got to see live action. He's got to see college football. He's got to see guys as big as he is or bigger coming after him.
2: Fall camp going to be interesting for both teams in the state this year, Vanderbilt and Tennessee, as they look to find their starting quarterback for 2026. 615-737-1025, 1 hour in the books. We will continue with some college football talk in hour number two, getting the NFL and the Titans as they get ready for training camp in just over a week. Jake Lyman, Corey Curtis, Christian Skelton, next man up, 1025 The Game.
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13: 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And the score!
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2: 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Sticking with college football here to start off the second hour, we will talk some Titans. I misspoke. Training camp is under a week away. It's sneaking up on us. I said to you, it's 6 days away, and you're like, they report on Tuesday, right?
1: Well, no, well, the 28th. I said rookies report tomorrow.
2: Yeah, which is wild.
1: Yeah.
2: We count down the days of the offseason, and it's crazy that training camp is actually just around the corner. And we will talk plenty of Titans later on
1: in
2: the show.
1: It's not really training camp anymore. It's just practice with a lot of dudes.
2: Yeah, no, that is true, right? Like, there's no two-a-days anymore.
1: No. Do they get a day off every third day.
2: Right. It's very different from previous training camp, but you're right. It's practice where fans and media get to come out, and you've got 90 guys instead of 70.
1: It's practice with a lot of dudes.
2: Yeah. No, you're right, and I'm excited. Training camp, we always make way too much of it. I said this yesterday with Christian of, like,
1: yes and no.
2: Every day we're analyzing every single play that gets made, and it's like, yeah, some of those things carry over, and you're in week three, and you're like, man, this issue we talked about in training camp is rearing its ugly head. But a lot of the times, it's just they're working out the kinks.
1: You know, Mark Mariani, 7th-round pick out of Montana, and pretty evident in training camp. Caught everything. And we were like, this kid might be able to play.
2: Yeah.
1: And, you know, and I know he's a fringe player, but, like, Bryce Oliver came in 2 years ago, and I was like, this guy is big and strong, and he catches everything, and he and Malik are, like, locked in with each other. I'm like,
2: In the preseason, too.
1: Yeah, and then it extended in the preseason. He's an undrafted free agent from Youngstown State.
2: Yeah.
1: Okay? And I was like, I kind of like him. And then, you know, so there are guys that show up. And, you know,
2: yeah,
1: that it doesn't always work out.
2: Right.
1: It certainly doesn't always
2: work Phillips.
1: Out. Yeah.
2: Which,
1: yeah.
2: Kyle Phillips had a great debut against the Giants.
1: Yeah.
2: It was like six catches for 80 yards something.
1: He just got rocked.
2: He got hurt.
1: Well, he wasn't big enough and he just got rocked.
2: Well, and then the one thing that everybody was like, all right, well, even if he's not a great wide receiver, he's going to be a great punt returner. Mm-hmm. And then he couldn't catch anything.
1: Well, and then they put him out there hurt.
2: Yeah.
1: Which didn't help.
2: No. But you're right that, yes, there are guys in training camp that you look at and you're like, man, I didn't expect to see that from him. Mm-hmm. And it does carry over, but I think there's probably just as many examples of guys who you talk about in training camp who end up just being training camp darlings.
1: I think the morning show guys were talking about Marcus Johnson.
2: Yeah, Marcus Johnson.
1: Yeah, he just lit it up for the Titans in the preseason and training camp and then had a 100-yard game.
2: He did against the Texans.
1: And then got hurt.
2: Yeah.
1: And then got hurt and disappeared. So yeah, you're right. But like I said, there are guys that show up and you go, okay, maybe there's something there. And then there's a lot of guys, and I guess there's a lot of guys who don't show up that you're just like, okay, he's just a guy.
2: Yeah, it's true. You know who's going to be the training camp darling this year?
1: Who's that?
2: Xavier Restrepo. Wants to catch the strep. I don't know. There's not much context here. Xavier Restrepo tweeted last night. I don't know. I haven't heard anybody else talk about this. He tweeted 4.45, two like smiling emojis and ... coach battle. Does that mean Xavier Restrepo ran a 4.45 40?
1: Not officially, but
2: hand timer.
1: He's seeing him this summer. He's thinner.
2: Yeah.
1: He's dropped some weight. And, you know, could that make him faster? Sure.
2: Right. With Restrepo, he's always going to be a good story just because of the connection with Cam Ward, and people are always going to be rooting for him. But
1: he was a highly productive college football player.
2: He is the most productive receiver in Miami history.
1: They've had some good ones.
2: They've had some Hall of Famers have gone through the Miami Hurricanes football program at wide receiver. Yeah. And so I love that they brought him on board as an undrafted free agent last year. I thought that was a great idea. I think expectations were too high. I also just don't know if there's a spot for him on this team this year.
1: Yeah,
2: given the investment that you've made at wide receiver, you've brought in a true slot guy in Wandale Robinson, which would be the role Restrepo would fill. But I do think that it's been evident that he's taken strides forward, and if you hope you can sneak him through to the practice squad again, and maybe he continues to develop over the next year or so.
1: Again, the problem there is, like you said, you know, Wandale Robinson takes up a roster spot.
2: Right.
1: You know, because he's going to start. But, you know, so you've got Robinson, you've got Ridley, you've got the two guys from last year, DK and
2: Tate.
1: And, well, no, DK.
2: DK, Iamanor, and Tate.
1: And then you got Tate. That's five.
2: That's five.
1: So you've got five spots automatically gone. All right. The sixth guy
2: has to play special teams.
1: Exactly.
2: Yep.
1: And we're not talking about returning kicks.
2: No. Yeah. You've already got DK returning kicks. And Spears probably will return kicks if he's healthy. Actually, I don't know if you want him to return kicks.
1: Yeah, I mean, and who knows? But so
2: it's probably Bryce Oliver because he's a gunner.
1: So yes, KJ Osborne probably could be a gunner as well. I don't know how much experience he has. That I'm going to guess he's got some because he's always been like a 3-4-5 kind of guy.
2: Yeah.
1: And then I think Iamanor may be forced to learn to play some special teams.
2: Well, yeah, or he might end up being a healthy scratch.
1: Because, well, I mean, he's got the build to do it. And you know, he can do that gunner. And I mean, Nick Westbrook-Ikhine used to do it.
2: Yeah.
1: And still go out and play wide receiver. So, you know, Bryce Oliver won over the last coaching staff. I know he won over Bones Fossil, who's still there. But, you know, he's got to stay healthy. And it's got to be a battle. But that's that sixth spot. And that's where I'm not rooting against Xavier Restrepo. Like I said, highly productive college player.
2: Yeah.
1: He's working hard to elevate his game. Maybe he winds up like a late bloomer, like, you know, some of these guys we've seen in the past, the Wes Welkers and Julian Edelsons and Edelmans and,
2: yep,
1: and stuff like that. Maybe he does.
2: No, it's not impossible.
1: It's not impossible. I'm not predicting it, but I'm not sitting here saying he can't succeed in this league.
2: Right. The roster math is just tough this year.
1: Yes.
2: Because if you're keeping six wide receivers, your sixth wide receiver can't be a slot-only guy who doesn't play special teams.
1: Yeah,
2: like, it doesn't make sense because he's probably not going to do much for you on game days.
1: No, it was like keeping Julius Chestnut over Hassan Haskins. It made zero sense.
2: Right. It's like, the way Julius Chestnut carries the ball. But he's not going to carry the ball.
1: Ever. Ever. Ever.
2: Right. So that's kind of what Xavier Restrepo would be. It's like, oh, we really like what he can do as a receiver, but it's like, all right, well, he's receiver number six. How many times is he going to be on the field on offense?
1: Well, and also, if you really need him, you probably will be able to call him up from the practice squad.
2: Yes.
1: Which is, you know, and kind of exactly what will probably happen unless somebody else scoops him up.
2: And you do see waiver claims after cuts down to 53 every year. There's going to be...
1: But again, nobody's going to claim Xavier Restrepo to be their sixth.
2: Yes.
1: They've got to claim him to play slot.
2: And you've got to cut somebody who's already been in your building.
1: Yeah.
2: And unless people see, unless he blows up in the preseason, like, that would be where the Titans might view it and say, man, if we let him go, we're going to lose him.
1: Yeah.
2: And that it's very possible that happens. I wouldn't say it's likely. And I always think when it comes to these guys who are borderline roster guys, like they're guys 54 through 60, no one likes you more than the team that you were already with, right?
1: Same with the practice squad.
2: Right. That's how Mason Kinsey has stuck around for so long. He hasn't been as valuable to anybody else as he has been to the Titans. And I think that goes for around the league is the guys who just miss your roster, outside of a handful who are going to be waiver claims, no one values you more than the team that you've been in the building with.
1: Yeah. I mean, how many guys have the Titans plucked off of another team's practice squad that have been a long-term fix? I think, like, Daryl Baker, I think, was a roster claim after a cutdown game.
2: Yeah, he was a waiver claim.
1: And he stayed for a couple years and was a pretty good player for this team.
2: Yeah, I'm trying to think of anybody else.
1: But that was a waiver claim.
2: Right.
1: But, like, you know, they've pulled guys off practice squads, and they come in, and you're like, again, there's a reason. I mean, look, some guys really, I mean, James Harrison, I always say this, was a practice squad player.
2: Yeah.
1: Okay. So some guys need the time to develop a little bit. But, you know, and I love the fact that you could put veterans on the practice squad. I think that's a great change for the NFL.
2: Yeah.
1: Because your team, you give people better football. It's just that simple. Give people better football.
2: And having the standard call-ups every single week, it just allows you to be deeper and manipulate your roster in ways that you couldn't before.
1: I just always get back to, you give fans a better product. You're not pulling a guy in off the street to play, which is what we have seen over and over again for years.
2: Yeah.
1: Oh, they signed him on Wednesday. He's starting. that doesn't make the league better.
2: No, it doesn't. It doesn't. And I think COVID had a large reason to do
1: that.
2: No, they
1: learned a lot from COVID.
2: The Broncos had to play a wide receiver at quarterback because they had no one else available.
1: Yeah.
2: And it's like, giving teams more options isn't a bad thing. So
1: it's better for the league.
2: With Restrepo, like, I think he's going to be fun to watch in training camp. Unless he's going to have to go and leave no doubt that he deserves to be on this team. Because if it's close, you're going to go with somebody who has special teams ability.
1: I know they restructured Calvin Ridley. I just view him as expendable if there's a trade for him.
2: Yeah, if somebody's willing to give up...
1: like a five.
2: Right.
1: Yeah.
2: Especially as you get later in the season. Like, I do
1: I'm talking about training camp.
2: Oh, you're talking Ed to training camp?
1: Training camp. If somebody's like, hey, we need somebody, we'll give you a five for Ridley.
2: Because
1: his contract's tradable now. It's not so bad.
2: No, you're right. His cap hit is like $11 million this year, which is not, it's not backbreaking, which would send you into, so like, let's say, just for argument's sake, Xavier Restrepo leaves no doubt. And you're like, we've got wide receivers left and right that
1: we like.
2: And Ridley, we don't really need him anymore.
1: Well,
2: you trade him.
1: Again, part of my Ridley conversation here is he's not part of your future.
2: Right. He's not going to be here next year.
1: Yes. And so that's why I consider him expendable, because Nobody expects the Titans to go to the Super Bowl this year.
2: No.
1: All right. Maybe the Patriots, but I'd be stunned. All right.
2: Yeah.
1: And so, you know, I think you're better off seeing your younger guys play and develop. And if you can get an asset for them, I'm probably in the minority, but that's what I think.
2: I don't know if that's going to be possible week one, but I do think you might get to the trade deadline. And if you're not feeling like you're in the playoff hunt, or Calvin Ridley has just kind of been fine, and you're like, hey, we want to see DK and Iman, or somebody might be willing to give you a day three pick for Calvin Ridley.
1: I want to see DK and Iman anyway.
2: No, I know. And I think by the end of the season, you might say, Ridley's not part of next year. These guys very well might be. Let's see what we've got. And
1: I also think you got to trade him in camp because you don't know if he'll be there. Healthy,
2: yeah,
1: at the trade deadline.
2: I'm
1: not trying to criticize the guy, but he hasn't been available the whole time. He hasn't been consistent the whole time.
2: No.
1: And I think his value could be highest at training camp.
2: It's very possible. I would guess that Calvin Ridley is on the roster week one.
1: Yeah, I would guess that too.
2: I do see what you're saying is you've built a much deeper receiving core than you've had in previous years, and he could end up being expendable.
1: You've got to find out if these are the guys to take you to the next level. Because if not, then you got to go find another one next year.
2: Yep. No, it's true. Like, DK and Iman are...
1: But I think DK, Robinson, Tate, to me, is pretty good three. With Iman as your four, you know... Potential, and he's got to take a step forward this year. But, you know, it's year two.
2: And, you know, that would allow you to keep an extra, whether it doesn't have to be Restrepo. Like, you could keep KJ Osborne and Bryce Oliver. It could be Restrepo, but it does give you flexibility to keep some younger guys. 615-737-1025 is the phone number. 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
2: Next man up, 102.5 The Game. Jake Lyman, Corey Curtis, talking Titans with you here in hour number two. We just went through the wide receiver room. I think big picture with the Titans, there's still a lot of unknown, and we're going to find out as we get into training camp.
1: Including the coaching staff.
2: Right. The coaching staff, there's a little more known because they're experienced, right? Like, we've seen Brian Daboll be a productive offensive coordinator before.
1: We've seen Robert Saleh be a productive defensive coordinator.
2: Right. We haven't seen him be, I mean.
1: We haven't seen either of them win as head coach.
2: Yes. Robert Saleh did not do enough as head coach with New York. That's why he is no longer with the New York Jets.
1: Did have Zach Wilson.
2: By the way.
1: And a hurt Aaron Rodgers.
2: Have you seen the Jets' new logo?
1: It looks like their old logo, right?
2: It doesn't say Jets anymore.
1: Oh, no.
2: It is just a
1: L
2: football with a jet. It's very
1: That's stupid.
2: Modern, simplistic.
1: No, that's terrible.
2: Have you seen this, Christian?
8: I have not. This is the first I've even heard. What in the absolute heck?
2: Anybody on the stream, this is their.
1: It's terrible. It's terrible.
2: That's their new profile picture on Twitter.
1: Is that going to be like on the helmet?
2: I don't think so, because they just released new helmets yesterday, and it still had JETS on there.
1: Okay, so that's not a big deal.
2: I guess maybe it's just like their simplistic one that they're going to put up in their office
1: Like the Titans have their new logo,
2: right?
1: But they also have like some secondary
2: stuff.
1: They've
2: got like, the like crest with the TN in there.
1: Yes, yes.
2: So maybe that's what that is. I don't know.
1: That's what I'm guessing.
2: Anyway, Robert Saleh's time with the Jets. There's a lot of reasons why it didn't go well.
1: Yeah.
2: A lot of coaches haven't had success with the Jets.
1: Yes,
2: and Zach Wilson has not proven to be a high-level NFL quarterback.
1: He's with the Saints now.
2: He's been everywhere.
1: Yeah.
2: He was with the Dolphins.
1: Broncos.
2: He's been with the Broncos. Yeah. So,
1: which tells you how good he is.
2: Yes.
1: Nobody keeps him.
2: Everybody wants to get rid of him as soon
1: everybody
2: as possible.
1: Everybody sees him and goes, yeah, we're good.
2: Yeah, we can get somebody else there.
1: Move on.
2: And, of course, personnel-wise, you think that the roster's gotten better based on the moves that they made. It'd be very disappointing based on the money they spent and the draft picks they had if they didn't get better.
1: And I know they've done more to build the back end of the roster than had been done in the past.
2: Yeah.
1: And that's important, as we have found out.
2: Trevor on the text line says the Jets will put the words back in their logo when they finally get an interception. Hopefully not week one.
1: At least put an L on their helmet.
2: Yeah. So I wanted to ask the question. We don't know what the Titans are going to look like this year. They could be just as bad as they've been the last few years. We don't know. They could be much better. Much better, we don't know. If the Titans are successful this season, what do you think are the three biggest reasons why they take a step forward?
1: Oh, boy. Well, effective leadership.
2: Okay, coaching staff.
1: Look, I think most coaches know X's and O's. All right?
2: Yeah.
1: But not all are effective leaders, okay? Titans coaching staff last year was not good, right? But what unit was good?
2: Special teams.
1: Effective coach?
2: Yep.
1: Okay, there you go.
2: No, it's a good point.
1: Effective leadership. So top to bottom, effective leadership on the coaching staff is where I start, you know? Because that gets players developed, playing with confidence, and players playing with confidence play fast and make plays and blah, blah, blah, blah, blah, blah, blah. And then you got to go to the quarterback. You got to go to Cam Ward. Does he take a step forward?
2: Yep.
1: Next year, or this year. So it would go there, and then I'm pretty simple. It's got to be the offensive line.
2: Yep. We're pretty much on the same page here.
1: It's got to be the. I mean, you saw when the offensive line, Peter Skoronski said, guys, this is not good enough. This is not acceptable, and they go out and they ran it down Cleveland's throat. You know, like I've said this a million times. How many times did they score 24 points or more to finish the season? I mean, you look at the first eight games and you look at the last nine games,
2: yeah,
1: and it's a world of difference. I did a graphic not long ago talking about the Titans offense post during Callahan and post Callahan, and for a team that still stunk, it wasn't embarrassingly bad.
2: Yeah.
1: Because like when Callahan was coach, they averaged like 11, 12 points a game.
2: Yeah,
1: they were just unbelievably bad.
2: They did not score 24 pre the bye week. Post bye week, they scored 24 in five out of their last eight games.
1: Yeah.
2: So, yeah, no.
1: And that includes the last one where the quarterback got hurt.
2: Right, where they scored seven.
1: Yeah, right off the bat.
2: They scored the maximum amount of points they could with their starting quarterback.
1: Man, I was juiced for that game after that opening drive.
2: Right, well, yeah, because Jeffrey Simmons had the third down sack, the punt, and then the offense went right down the field and scored.
1: And Cam looked great.
2: I want to say that was the day Vandy women's basketball played LSU. Mm-hmm. And so that game started at like 1 or 2 o'clock.
1: Mm-hmm.
2: And the Titans game obviously started at noon. And so I watched that first drive and I was like, all right, man, that's great.
1: It's 48-7.
2: I saw the tweet that it was like Cam Ward out for the game. It's like, all right, no reason to watch the rest of this game.
1: That is 100% right.
2: I think we're on the same page with what needs to happen for this team to take a step forward. I think you're right. Effective leadership. Robert Saleh has to prove that the issues when he was in New York were more about the Jets and the quarterback situation than it was about him as a head coach.
1: Yeah.
2: And that goes through his coaching staff, too. You need good coaching from Dable, Bradley, Bones Fossil. But we've seen those guys be good in those positions before.
1: Brasillo.
2: Which makes you feel, yeah, Brasillo. I think Cam Ward's reason number one for me. If the Titans are better this year, it's because the quarterback was better. If the Titans are bad again this year, it's because the quarterback didn't get better. I think that's number one. And then the offensive line. You took a gamble this offseason by not really addressing anything on the offensive line.
1: It's really scary.
2: You did not upgrade on paper on the offensive line from an offensive line that, yes, did get better as the season went along, but still gave up 55 sacks last year. So
1: yeah, but again, how many of them... I'm just going to tell you, like after Cali, I think the average was like just over one sack a game.
2: Yeah, let me look.
1: The sacks during Callahan was astronomical, but the sacks after Callahan was very, very manageable. It was like one and a half a game.
2: Yeah, so let's see. We'll just do post-bye week again. Post-bye week, Cam Ward had 17 sacks in eight games. So two a game,
1: as opposed to like four and a half.
2: 38 in nine games.
1: Yeah.
2: So yeah, four a game. Four a game.
1: Yeah. So half
2: it was
1: many.
2: Cut in half.
1: Yes.
2: But yes, the offensive line gamble has to pay off. And you look at it and you say, man, that's an average offensive line at the end of the year.
1: Yeah.
2: And you need to get better if you're going to take a step forward and be a playoff contender. But if this team is a 7-8-9 win team, it's because the offensive line also wasn't horrible.
1: Well, it's like, remember when the Titans had, like, I think they had, like, Taylor Lewan, Quentin Spain.
2: Yeah, Spain was the left guard right before Saffold.
1: Well, that's what I'm getting at. And then you have, like, Ben Jones.
2: Yep.
1: And
2: then it was the year before they drafted Nate Davis at right guard. Who was the right guard then? Oh, it was Josh Klein.
1: Yeah. But so you had some marginal pieces in there. And then you brought in Roger Saffold. And all of a sudden you got an offensive line that's just kicking butt.
2: Yes. You need those guys to at least be serviceable players this year. Whether it's Sloatman, Volson, Slater, Coogan, like whoever it is, they need to be serviceable players this year. Carmona, Andre James, whoever plays in those center right guard spots have to be serviceable. I also think if you're going to be a better team, you need to have something to hang your hat on.
1: Mm-hmm.
2: Like you need something that is going to be really high level. And the one thing that stands out is the defensive line. I think if the defensive line can be great against the run and can affect the passer, because that's what they've upgraded the most this offseason. They went out and got a talented and deep defensive line. I think if the Titans take a step forward, coaching, quarterback, and trench play, like football is an easy game when you whittle it down to that stuff.
1: Yeah, you know, and the reason I didn't bring up the defense is I expect the defensive line to be good.
2: Yeah.
1: All right. I mean, look, I'm not a huge fan of what they've got on the edges necessarily right now. I mean, like Johnson's a nice player, but he's not a dominant player.
2: He's had one
1: And but
2: it's a good season.
1: But then you've got a first, another first rounder, you know, that you're bringing in.
2: Yep.
1: And you know, then the corners have got to live up to it.
2: Yeah,
1: we've seen this before, and they haven't lived up to it. These guys have got to live up to it.
2: Yeah.
1: But again, you're paying both those guys. There's an expectation that those guys play well, just like with the defensive line. So my expectation is that the defense is going to play pretty well. So when you're asking why, you know, if the Titans are good, why? Well, because they're going to put points on the board. Because the defense should keep them in games.
2: Yeah.
1: All right? And so that comes down to the quarterback and the offensive line.
2: Yep.
1: Because, look, their running back room is
2: fine.
1: Fine. Their wide receiver room right now is better, but we don't know how good. But, you know, the early returns, you know, you talk about the value of training camp.
2: Yeah. Carnell Tate.
1: OTAs, we go look at Carnell Tate, you go, all right.
2: He looks the part.
1: The team knew. The team knew. We didn't know. The team knew. All right? Chris Johnson knew and the team knew.
2: Yep.
1: All right? And so, you know, well, now we'll see. You know, you got to take it beyond the practice field, but you saw that. So you think it's better. But again, you know, a lot of that's on the quarterback too and the offensive line. Because, you know, again, you saw it when you can run the football and you actually want to run the football.
2: The quarterback looks better too.
1: Yes.
2: Yeah.
1: The quarterback looks a lot better. It slows down. Look, I still go back, you know, Mike McCoy, say whatever you want about him. Got high marks for me because they looked at Myles Garrett and they said, we are going to run right at him. And they ran right at him all day long.
2: Yep.
1: And just torched the Browns. And that was with Dan Moore at left tackle.
2: Yeah.
1: And he pass rushed himself out of run play after run play. And they just torched him. And, you know, he said Cam didn't put up electric numbers that day.
2: Yeah, he had two touchdowns, but he didn't turn the ball over.
1: How many points did they put on the board? 32?
2: They put 31 on the board.
1: 31 on the board.
2: Yeah.
1: All right?
2: Yep.
1: So if you can run the ball and have effective and not spectacular quarterback play, you can still put points on the board.
2: He did throw a pick in that game. Oh, right. Devin Bush, like, dropped into a passing lane and picked him off early in the game. I was going to say, I was like, I don't remember that interception, but he only got sacked once.
1: Yeah.
2: In the intro, every hour, they had to wrap him around to get to Cam Ward. That's Myles Garrett getting his one sack that day. 615-737-1025 is the phone number. We'll take your thoughts. If the Titans improve this year, let's say they are close to a 500 team, what are the biggest reasons why? 615-737-1025. 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
10: I'm Fox 17 Code Red meteorologist Greg Bobas. Less heat and humidity for today. This morning, starting off in the 70s. This afternoon, upper 80s. After a few light showers in our eastern counties this morning, back to partly cloudy for the afternoon.
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0: The Game, Jake Lyman, Corey Curtis, Christian Skelton with you on your Wednesday morning. Getting ready for Titans training camp. It is just a week away. Rookies report tomorrow. Veterans report next Tuesday. And then we go. Titans will have, I believe, their first open practice to the fans is next Saturday, August 1st. So
1: that's the one at the stadium.
0: I think that's the 7th. I think that's the Friday evening.
1: Oh,
0: one.
1: Never mind.
0: There's lots of them, though.
1: It's a good time to remind fans, if you want to go to practice, you have to have a ticket.
0: Yes. Yeah, you can't just show up.
1: They're free.
0: Right.
1: But you have to go to the Titans website to get them. All right? So just go to the Titans website, TennesseeTitans.com, which they now own that domain, finally.
0: Yeah, it was what? Titans Online
1: yeah.
0: for a long time.
1: And so, and then you just apply for free tickets because you can't just show up and get it.
0: Yeah, it's first come, first serve.
1: And that's because they have limited space.
0: Yes, it's I'm reading through the article here. Attendance is extremely limited due to the footprint of the field.
1: It's true.
0: But they're not lying. Open practices August 1st, August 3rd, August 4th. The stadium scrimmage is August 7th.
1: Okay. Again, you got to have tickets for that, too.
0: Yes. Then August 9th, that's a Sunday. August 17th, which is after the first preseason game in Santa Clara. And then the two joint practices here are both open. August 21st against the Seahawks, August 27th against the Bears.
1: And a game against the 49ers in Santa Clara, you will see on News 2.
0: Yes, you will. As well as the Bears game,
1: yeah, the
0: correct?
1: One at home. Yeah, the second one. The third one.
0: Third one, yes,
1: yeah,
0: the Bears game.
1: The Seahawks yep. game is at Fox. Fox, yeah.
0: Yep.
1: But we've got the first third. As far as I know, it's myself, Paul Burmeister, and Charles Davis once again.
0: Love it. That's a great crew you guys have.
1: You know,
0: I've enjoyed watching those preseason games.
1: Have you? Well, yeah. I appreciate it. But look, Paul's a pro.
0: Right.
1: And we know Charles is a pro.
0: Paul's the voice of Notre Dame, right?
1: Not anymore.
0: Previous voice of Notre Dame.
1: Previous. Nobody mean NBC Sports. And,
0: right, right.
1: Know, former Iowa quarterback. Played for Hayden
0: yes.
1: Fry.
0: Yep.
1: And takes his job seriously.
0: Yeah.
1: I mean, you know, it's interesting because I've worked with different people. You know, I started doing the sideline, and then I moved up and did the play-by-play for like a decade yeah. and had Eddie and Keith Bullock
0: right.
1: and Kevin Carter and Kerry Collins, just to name a few, in the booth with me.
0: It was Dan Helly for a few years,
1: and
0: right?
1: And then the Titans decided they wanted to make it look like a national broadcast, and so they brought in Dan and Charles.
0: Yeah.
1: And that's their prerogative. Not to say that I wasn't a little bitter at the time. that's their prerogative. And I understand what they're after. All right. And so they brought in Dan and Charles, and a year later they brought me back in on the sideline. And then this will be Paul's third year.
0: Yes, that sounds right. Cause he did it the year we were just talking about with Malik Willis and Bryce Oliver hooking up for the two times. That was his first year, so that was 2 years ago.
1: That wasn't last year?
0: No, because Malik got traded 2 years ago.
1: No, that was after camp, though. That was after the preseason he got traded.
0: Yeah.
1: Oh, wait, no.
0: That was that year, right? Like, Malik got traded 2 years ago, because remember he came in and beat Will Levis three weeks later.
1: I'm old. I can't remember any of this.
0: They all blend together.
1: They do. But you know, I've worked with a lot of different people. I've seen a lot of different levels of preparation and interest. And, you know, Paul is a pro. He comes in, he does his work, and Charles always does his work.
0: Yeah.
1: And I always say this because I feel like it needs to be said. I am just a local sports broadcaster. Okay. Those two guys are national guys, and they treat me with as much respect as they would anybody. And Charles is actually so much better to me than I could expect anyone to
0: wow.
1: be. He is a big reason I'm as big a part of the broadcast as I am, because he insists that I be a bigger part of the broadcast because he knows I'm here and I'm watching it.
0: Yeah.
1: And so I'm always grateful for Charles, not just because I get to talk on the show more, but for the level of respect that I'm treated
0: yeah.
1: with. Because not everybody who does sideline or is a local broadcaster gets treated that way.
0: Right.
1: And so, you know, I didn't know Charles before he came on. And Charles has always been great to me. I need to send him a text. I was disappointed to hear he was part of the cuts. I understand why, you know, they're taking over NFL Network. They've got a crossover.
0: There's some redundancy.
1: Yeah, but I don't ever agree with their choices.
0: I hate saying that about people because it's like
1: yeah.
0: it's people being impacted by this.
1: Yeah.
0: You don't want to say that you're redundant, but it's like they do have overlap between ESPN.

0: and the NFL Network.
1: I'm confident in saying Charles will be okay. He still has his Fox job.
0: He's on their like number one.
1: No, he's doing
0: college football team this
1: year,
0: right?
1: He's moving. I think he's doing their number. Yeah, the number one college football crew
0: right.
1: this year.
0: So he's still got lots that he's going to do. But yeah, obviously disappointing to see that yesterday.
1: Yes, yeah, because good guy who does his work, and you know I enjoy reading his stuff on NFL.com as well. And just look, I like it when good people succeed.
0: Yeah,
1: and I don't like it when good people get treated poorly.
0: No, 100%.
1: And so, yeah. But so that's my long way of saying we've got the game.
0: Yeah.
1: I'll be there. The crew is there. They're knowledgeable. They put in hard work, and we'll do the best we can.
0: Yes, we are looking forward to it. It's crazy to think that, 3 weeks from now, you'll be in Santa Clara?
1: Yeah, yeah.
0: Because that first...
1: Is that a Thursday game?
0: It's a Thursday game, yeah.
1: I got to see what my travel situation is, because...
0: I would assume that you and TD would both not be able to make it that week.
1: Well, I'll be flying up. If the game's on Thursday, I'm flying up on Wednesday.
0: Yeah.
1: It's just a matter of when I've got my ticket. I can look it up right
0: when
1: now.
0: When is the joint practice? Is it Tuesday, I would assume? Like the joint practice Tuesday, Wednesday,
1: that's the way it's going to be with all three of them.
0: Yeah.
1: Is they'll have their practice. And I think it's really interesting that they're doing just one practice, one joint practice with each team.
0: Yeah.
1: They're not doing two.
0: And I thought Saleh made a very good point when he talked about this, and we've discussed it, is the second day usually descends into chaos. It's like those guys in the heat have been around each other for hours on end, and it's like that's when you get the brawls. The brawls don't happen on day one.
1: Mm-hmm.
0: So Robert Saleh said, instead of doing two joint practices with two teams, we're going to do one joint practice with all three of the teams, and we're going to get more value out of that than we would doing four total practices when the second ones might not be quite as efficient.
1: Yeah. No, he's not wrong. I mean, I remember, it was last year when they went to Atlanta and had the two joint practices.
0: Yeah.
1: Gosh, did they get killed the first day.
0: Right.
1: They were awful. It was just a precursor to the season.
0: I remember.
1: They were so bad.
0: We had a... It was either you or TD called in that day or something like that. We're just like, it was not a good day for anybody out there for the Titans.
1: No, they were all bad. They were all bad.
0: And then the next day
1: they came back. And they kind of played into a stalemate the second day, but acted like they just conquered the world. Hey, we didn't suck so bad today.
0: Great.
1: Yeah.
0: Thumbs up to you guys.
1: But, you know, I've watched a lot of joint practices. That was the most lopsided joint practice I've seen since when the Rams came to town. With Mike Martz and Mark Bulger.
0: Yeah.
1: And the Titans just kicked the crap out of them. And I remember the Rams media being like, Rams did it. I'm like, what are you talking about? Your guys got obliterated today.
0: Yeah, I mean, you always...
1: And they won like three games.
0: I think the media and the fans, you're always viewing it through your team's colored glasses. So it's
1: with the Falcons.
0: But right, like I think there are some days where it's like, yeah... You can't spin this one.
1: There's no lipstick for that pig, all right? There's not a tube that big.
0: Titans will have three separate joint practices. The first one will be in Santa Clara less than 3 weeks from now.
1: Three playoff teams. I mean,
0: yes.
1: They have three quality opponents.
0: Yeah,
1: in
0: Super
1: the
0: Bowl champions, too.
1: And I know you're probably not going to see many of their starters, but they're three organizations.
0: You
1: three
0: won the
1: coaches.
0: Joint practices, though.
1: Yeah, but that's what I'm saying. You're playing three coaching staffs that know what they're doing.
0: Right.
1: And so it's going to be great competition for your players. I think it's a very well-constructed preseason. Now, I hate going to the West Coast.
0: Right.
1: I do not love that plane ride.
0: See, I'm wondering if that was the one that was supposed to be Carolina. Because you remember Robert Saleh said there's going to be a joint practice with the Panthers. And the Panthers just didn't end up on the preseason schedule. I wonder if that fell through. And who's Robert Saleh's first call going to be when he has to fill one of those spots?
1: Yeah.
0: His former employer.
1: Maybe.
0: Like, that would be my guess. But...
1: Maybe that was the first one on the
0: right. Maybe he called them first and said we want to do this. But I don't know that. I always think that's funny. It's like he said, the Panthers are going to be one of them. And then the Panthers are just nowhere to be found.
1: It makes more sense.
0: Right, they're
1: much closer.
0: Right, it's an easy flight.
1: Yeah, I mean, like to me, the Falcons, the Panthers, you know, these teams should be on the Titans preseason schedule like every year.
0: Yeah, I mean, even the Buccaneers, like that one's been on there a lot lately. Bears aren't bad.
1: Bengals, if you're not playing them in the regular season.
0: Right, yeah. Then so just,
1: think teams that are reasonably close to limit your travel.
0: Titans training camp starts up in just about a week. I don't know when the first
1: rookies
0: official
1: report tomorrow. Players report tomorrow. The 28th. Physicals and PT tests.
0: The Panthers and Cardinals veterans report today because they are in the Hall of Fame game. So
1: Cardinals and who? Panthers.
0: Panthers. Yep.
1: The Cardinals might be the worst team in the league this year.
0: They are definitely in the conversation.
1: Look, I say that their skill position is
0: loaded.
1: Really good.
0: Yep.
1: If Jacoby Brissett can do, or do they have Jimmy G too?
0: They have Gardner Minshew too.
1: Oh boy.
0: Yeah.
1: Well, watch Gardner Minshew just have like an electric Chad Powers season.
0: I mean, they got Jeremiah Love behind him. They got Trey McBride at tight end. They got Marvin Harrison Jr., who I know hasn't lived up to the
1: Wilson
0: draft pick.
1: Kid can play
0: Michael
1: too.
0: Michael Wilson played really well last year. But yeah, the rest of that team is not ideal.
1: No.
0: The Dolphins, I think, are going to be the worst team in football.
1: They gutted things pretty hard.
0: They did. They've made some extensions here. They just extended their Jordan Brooks. They extended Aaron Brewer. So they've got
1: Aaron Brewer, second team All Pro.
0: Yes, he was. Yes, he was. He was up for Protector of the Year.
1: Yes, he was. Finished fifth, I think.
0: 615-737-1025 is the phone number. We'll take your thoughts on our phone and text line, driven by WilsonCountyHyundai.com, and finish up the second hour after this. Jake Lyman, Corey Curtis, Christian Skelton, next man up. 1025 The Game.
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0: 102.5 The Game. Jake Lyman, Corey Curtis, Christian Skelton finishing up the second hour on this Wednesday. We'll get back into some college football and a little more NFL talk coming up in the final hour of the show. But wrapping up on the Titans here, Corey, we were talking about things that the Titans need to improve upon, things that they can hang their hat on in 2026. Yep. And you did bring up Bones Fossil. I do think that special teams is like the one thing, which is crazy to say about a Titans team.
1: Yeah.
0: It's the one thing that I'm not worried about at all heading into the season.
1: I mean, look, before Mike Vrabel came along, the special teams were a strength of this team for a long time.
0: Yes, I guess that's true.
1: And when I'm not saying bagging Mike Vrabel. Like, he had Brett Kern.
0: Right.
1: But they, you know, he and John Robinson did not believe in investing in the kicking game at all. Okay.
0: Yeah.
1: And they, you know, that showed up from time to time. They, you know, Darius Jennings had led the league in kickoff returns 1 year under Mike Vrabel.
0: Yes, he did.
1: But you know, under Bones Fossil, we saw a monumental leap in the special teams. Now, Joey Sly's got to be better than he was last year.
0: Yeah.
1: He was asked to kick a ton of kicks over 50 yards. But I don't think those were necessarily his problem.
0: No, he's Joey Sly, since he was at Virginia Tech, has always been able to make the long ones. It's the ones inside 40 that make you sweat a little bit.
1: Yeah, and so he's got to be more consistent in there. But again, you're not going into the season with a question mark at that position.
0: Right.
1: Which is what we did for years here.
0: When
1: they had Brett Kern and Ryan Succop,
0: right,
1: that was a good run. True. That was a good run of the kicking game.
0: I guess the way I was framing it more was, for years, it was like when the other team's punting, just praying you don't drop the football.
1: Look, a Titans return man is, you know, ever since Mark Mariani.
0: Yeah, and even like Mariani, Darius Raynaud, like there were some good guys in there for a while.
1: Mariani was a Pro Bowler.
0: Mariani was good. We always look back at Raynaud because he was the last one who had a punt return touchdown.
1: He also took a safety on the opening kickoff of the season
0: against the Steelers. Yeah,
1: I was there for that one.
0: Yeah, that one just took one step out and one step back in, take a knee. But last year it went from worried that something horrible was going to happen every time the ball went in the air to, hey, they could score right here.
1: You thought every time a team punted to Chimray Dike, you knew there was a possibility that it was going to be 6 points.
0: Yep.
1: And that changes the game exponentially and makes the game much more exciting to watch.
0: Yes, it does.
1: And but again, and that's not the only reason the special teams were better.
0: No.
1: Everything about the special teams was better under Bones Fossil. And Tommy Townsend should be an upgrade at the punting position
0: Hecker, yeah.
1: Johnny Hecker just kind of at the end of the line.
0: Right.
1: I think somebody picked him up.
0: Yeah, he is somewhere.
1: Which I was surprised he kept playing, because I mean he's upwards of 40 now.
0: The Vikings.
1: Vikings, yeah. Should be pretty good. I mean, you know, because again, Bones, great coach, great leader. I was surprised he didn't get a stronger look as head coach.
0: Yeah. They did say he got an interview, right?
1: I'm not sure.
0: I can't remember.
1: But, man, he's a good coach.
0: Yeah. That was the one thing the Titans last year in a 3-14 season, you're like, well, the special teams
1: They were so bad. What was that guy's name?
0: It was back-to-back guys who had the same initials and were both horrible.
1: Well, it was the guy who was his buddy at Cincinnati who was like the assistant special teams coach. And it was horrible. It was horrible.
0: The guy before that was horrible too, that Vrabel had to fire.
1: Oh, well, he's back. I think he's in Miami.
0: Yes, you're right. Well, so it was the Callahan guy who didn't know the rules, right? On the onside kick in Miami where he's screaming and it was completely wrong. Let's see. Man, I'm going to, somebody's going to text in here. But
1: Cole?
0: Colt Anderson. And Craig Aukerman was before that.
1: Aukerman had infinitely more success than Colt Anderson.
0: They were both bad. So yeah, special teams, I think, is it's in a good spot. I mean, you look back at a few years ago where
1: I'm
0: again,
1: not worried
0: like,
1: about it.
0: Right, and that's
1: you say. What are you not worried about? I'm not worried about defensive tackle and special teams.
0: There you go.
1: And you know what? I feel pretty good about middle linebacker, too.
0: Yeah, off-ball linebacker. Honestly, wide receiver, I think you feel okay about. Obviously, you've got to see what Carnell Tate does when you put on the pads. But, right, I think those are the positions you actually feel pretty solid about.
1: I like Cedric Gray a lot.
0: Yeah, yeah. I like Cedric Gray, and you like what Anthony Hill could become too. They said he's a prototypical solid linebacker, so we will see. 615-737-1025 is the phone number. We have one more hour left with you on this Wednesday. We'll bounce around a little bit. Some NFL, some college football. LeBron watch continues. NSC back on the pitch tonight. We'll get to all of it in the final hour. Jake Lyman, Corey Curtis, Christian Skelton, next man up. 1025 The Game.
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0: Next Man Up, 102.5 The Game, final hour on this Wednesday. Jake Lyman, Corey Curtis from News 2, Christian Skelton broadcasting from the Busy Bee, plumbing, heating, and air conditioning, Game Nashville Studios, home of the $99 yearly Beehive membership, where the buzz is always about great service. Going to get back into some college football later this hour. We're going to talk NFL here quickly, but we were talking about Colt Anderson. Trevor reminding us on the text line. I always forget this. Colt Anderson was part of the worst trick play in NFL history. That Colts-Patriots game from 2015,
1: yeah,
0: where they lined up 9 guys wide of the formation, and Colt Anderson was the guy under center with like 3 defensive tackles standing in front of him who took the snap and just got crushed. It is the AI on Google says it is widely viewed as the worst fake punt and trick play in NFL history.
1: Wow, that takes some...
0: So there you go. Colt Anderson, special teams genius as a player and a coach.
17: I believe that was a Sunday night game, too, on national TV.
0: It was. Because, yeah, that was like Andrew Luck versus Tom Brady. It was a big game.
1: You know, like I always go back to Liam Cohn had first year head coach, coordinators. I mean, he had first year everything, and it worked down in Jacksonville.
0: Yeah.
1: It did not work here.
0: Right.
1: And because, like, he had just no experience on his coaching staff other than
0: his dad.
1: Yeah. Denard was impressive to talk to and everything, and I think he's going to be a really good quality coach. But still, you just didn't have the experience.
0: I think there's just such a wide range of outcomes when you go with inexperienced guys. Like, maybe you did just find the next great defensive coordinator and offensive coordinator and special teams coordinator, but odds are some of those guys haven't been in those positions because they weren't ready for those
1: positions. I also don't know who else is on Liam Cohn's coaching staff.
0: Yeah.
1: To say if he's got guys, like behind the scenes guys who help him out.
0: Is Tom Coughlin back helping out?
1: Well, like last year they brought in Mike McCoy. For the Titans. Now obviously Mike McCoy didn't do a lot the first 8 weeks because once he took over as head coach, he changed things pretty dramatically. It's like, we're not doing that anymore.
0: Yeah, there aren't a ton of names that I recognize because you're right, like, and both of the coordinators got head coaching looks this year. Udinski for the offensive side, and then Campanelli on the defensive side. There aren't a ton of names behind them that I'm like, oh, maybe he's in his ear.
1: A lot of first round picks on that defense.
0: Yeah, that is true. That is true, including Josh Allen, Hines Allen was, the 7th pick, and then you got Trayvon Walker, the first overall pick on the edge. So
1: Armstead was over there, too.
0: No, you're right. It's like when you go with the inexperienced guys, maybe you are finding
1: the next big thing. If you're a first-year head coach, you need some people to lean on who aren't just your dad.
0: Right. Like Shane Waldron had some experience, right? Yeah, he was the offensive coordinator for the Bears, actually, in 24. He was the offensive coordinator for the Seahawks. So, like, Shane Waldron had some experience. He's their assistant head coach and pass game coordinator.
1: Okay.
0: But, yeah, like, for the most part, it's a bunch of first-time guys. And it worked out. They went 13-4.
1: Yeah.
0: It did not work out for the Titans. Sticking with the NFL here, I'm sure you've seen the NFLPA and their push over the past few weeks about grass.
1: Yeah.
0: And I did see a graphic, it was either last night or 2 nights ago, I forget, where the Titans are tied for the most games on turf this year. They will play 15 of their 17 games on turf. Of course, turf at Nissan Stadium
1: is
0: half of it.
1: You've got 2 teams in your division with domes.
0: Yes, yeah, the Colts and Texans both play on turf, so there
1: 10.
0: You go. That's 10. Jaguars are on grass, so I guess those are the only two games they play on grass, unless the Jaguars.
1: Jaguars and who?
0: The Jaguars. Oh, sorry. You only play one game on the road. You play them twice. Yeah.
1: Yeah.
0: Jaguars and let's see.
1: Well, let's see. Santa Clara will be on grass.
0: Right, but that's I don't think they're counting preseason
1: games.
0: No,
1: I'm just saying, but that'd be one more on grass.
0: MetLife's not grass anymore, right?
1: No.
0: Lincoln Financial is grass. Eagles, right?
1: Not sure.
0: I want to say
1: I think it is. Yeah, it
0: Eagles
1: is.
0: Eagles Stadium.
1: Yeah, it is.
0: I think it is.
1: It is.
0: But the NFLPA is pushing for it because, yes, it is a natural grass playing surface. So those are the two, Jaguars and Eagles.
1: Okay.
0: I get it. These stadiums and the NFL have basically said, oh, well, we can't do it. It doesn't make sense financially. Sorry, we're not going to be able to do it. And then the World Cup calls and FIFA says, hey, we're going to need you to switch to grass for these 6 weeks. And they're like, as you wish, we got you. Mm-hmm. So I get it. The NFLPA is frustrated because you told us this wasn't possible and you're willing to bend over backwards when FIFA comes in and asks for grass fields.
1: Well, yeah, I get it. I mean, Mike Vrabel used to spout the data when they put in the turf at Nissan Stadium. Said 30% fewer injuries happen on this surface.
0: Right. The Titans turf isn't the typical turf. Like, it's a, I forget the name they have for it, but it's a very specific type of turf that they put on that mimics a grass-like field.
1: Yeah, and I'm trying to, I mean, I remember the Quandre Diggs injury. His foot locked. But again, I don't know if that was because of the turf or not. The problem turf has is it can't give like the ground can give.
0: Right.
1: Like the ground can tear out from under your foot.
0: Yes, the turf won't do that.
1: No. And so if you lock, you know, that's when you get into trouble. And look, if I was a player, I wouldn't want to play on turf either. All right? I wouldn't. So I get it. But I do think that a lot of the turf that's out there now is a lot safer than it used to be. And, like, I know the Titans and the Bengals both switched to turf because they both just had an impossible time growing grass.
0: Yeah. I mean, yeah, you'd get to the end of the season for the Titans and it looked ugly.
1: Well, I mean, because, like, you could go Bermuda and then, you know, by the fall, the Bermuda's all dead.
0: Right.
1: And then, you try to put it, try, you know, look, everybody who lives in Middle Tennessee, fescue 40 years ago might have been all right. It's hotter now. And that fescue takes a beating.
0: Yeah.
1: And so, you know, you put the heat on it. You got TSU playing on it. You got the Titans playing on it. And the other thing is, you know, you got so many events at Nissan Stadium. You're constantly moving stuff in and out on top of the grass.
0: Yeah.
1: So that was a problem as well. And so now, you know, again, I'm not sitting here defending turf. I think the players, you know, look, they don't want to be hurt. They make their
0: right.
1: money
0: That's
1: doing this.
0: That's the big
1: this.
0: Thing is that they believe that there's more of those non-contact injuries when you're playing on turf.
1: I need to see the data.
0: Well, so here is the article from January of 2023 when the Titans announced that they were switching to the synthetic turf.
1: Yep.
0: Burke Nihil said, ultimately, there's just a limit to how much can be done for a natural grass surface in this part of the country. This turf is cutting edge and will be a huge improvement in terms of consistency and performance. This says that the Titans have led the NFL in each of the past 2 years. For most players used. I was looking for the right clip here. Here it is. The franchise also learned from the NFL that games at Nissan Stadium have had more lower body injuries than games at the league stadiums with monofilament synthetic turf fields over the past few seasons.
1: So that's why they switched.
0: They switched because it was actually they were having more injuries because the fields would become slick towards the end of the year because they couldn't get the grass to actually grow.
1: Yeah, because it was Bermuda.
0: Right, right.
1: And so it was brown.
0: It is the Matrix Helix turf. That was the term I was looking for.
1: Yeah, you know, there's a lot of like rubber and coconut shell in it. And it's coconut shell and cork, I think. Yeah, and so like they water the field.
0: Right.
1: Because they hydrate the shells and the cork.
0: Yes.
1: And so you see that stuff kicking up, and that's what gives way when you're running and you plant and like you've got the blades of the turf, and then you've got all that in there, and it gives way as your foot goes underneath there.
0: So you can slip off of it easier.
1: Yes. And so the other thing is that turf is not as hot as some of the other turfs.
0: Yeah. No, that is true. I think that was another reason that they mentioned when they put it in.
1: I was, because like there were a couple preseason games where I was like, oh my God, this is going to be terrible. And it wasn't nearly as bad as I thought it was going to be.
0: Yeah.
1: And again, I'm not sitting here. Corey Curtis loves turf. I would love to see all NFL games played on grass. But I also have been here long enough to see how horrible the grass at Nissan Stadium has looked. And I'm not criticizing the ground crew because those guys know what they're doing. If it's not growing, It's just because it's hard. It's hard to play on it, and you know,
18: right?
1: And keep it, you know, in this temperate zone because we're kind of in between two.
18: Yes. Yeah.
1: It's like in Chicago, you got fescue.
18: Right.
1: Boom.
18: Easy. But yeah. Yes, yeah, you're dealing with a lot of different conditions throughout the NFL season where it can be 100 degrees
1: yep.
18: in August and then it's
1: 30.
18: Yeah, in January.
1: Yeah.
18: I'm an idiot. The Titans play the Eagles at home, so it's not the Eagles. Okay. They don't go there. It's the Raiders, actually, which I would not have guessed.
1: Oh, they
18: the
1: play
18: Raiders
1: on grass?
18: Raiders play on grass. They have...
1: So they do it.
18: Kind of like the Cardinals where they have the retractable grass
1: the
18: that comes
1: Texans
18: out
1: used to
18: and then
1: do
18: they
1: that.
18: Put it back in. That's what they have there.
1: The Texans used to do that, and then they just went to turf.
18: Yes. So it's half and half right now when it comes to grass versus turf. 15 stadiums use grass, 15 use turf. So,
1: interesting.
18: Anyway, I just thought that was the NFLPA is going to keep pushing for it. The NFL's not going to do it. Like they did it for FIFA, but it's
1: but did the NFL do it for FIFA?
18: I think it was the stadiums did it for FIFA.
1: Okay. Well, how many teams own the stadium where they played?
18: Don't the Rams own SoFi, right?
1: Yes, absolutely.
18: So they did
1: that. Yeah, but that guy's also a gajillionaire.
18: Yeah, that is true. I'm trying to think of...
1: Kansas City?
18: Kansas City. That one was already grass.
1: Yeah. Foxborough.
18: Miami was already grass.
1: Foxborough grass?
18: New England is turf.
1: Yeah, so they had
18: to... So they had to do it. So Robert Kraft, yeah. They own that stadium, right, or no?
1: Yeah, I believe Robert Kraft built that.
18: Where else did they play? Seattle is...
1: That's turf.
18: Seattle's turf. So yeah. They had to do that. And I doubt they own that stadium.
1: Yeah.
18: I think it's probably 50-50 in terms of who owns it. But, yeah, I mean...
1: Who owns
18: the stadium. But I also get the NFLPA's gripe of you keep telling this isn't possible,
1: yeah.
18: And then you bend over backwards to do it for somebody else.
1: Just about anything's possible with enough money.
18: Yeah,
1: it's
18: right.
1: Just, it's are you willing to spend it?
18: Right, and maybe FIFA was footing the bill for all of this.
1: They might have been footing some of it with those $2,000 tickets.
18: Yeah.
1: Who knows? You know, but here's the other thing. Would the players be willing to take a little bit less if the money went into putting grass in some of these stadiums?
18: Right.
1: Like if you say, hey, what do the players get, like 51% or something like
18: yeah,
1: that?
18: Yeah, something like that in the CBA.
1: Hey, we'll knock you down to 50%, but we're going to put grass in these stadiums.
18: Right. Maybe
1: this is where the money's going to go.
18: Maybe that's a sticking point in the CBA moving forward.
1: I guarantee you the players would say no.
18: Yeah. Yeah.
1: They'll just stick with the turf and take their money.
18: Dustin from Hopkinsville says he's in the lawn care business. It's simple. You plant three grasses, one for hot weather, one for cool, one for winter. Now they're indoor. He says they don't know what they're doing. It's the only job they have. You maintain, you feed it all year. You come up with things to preserve the grass. You plant three grass types, one for each season. Trevor also makes a good point against the NFLPA is the World Cup was in July, not December. And New York Doug says Bermuda grass dies at 55. Only thing that can be done is heat, irrigate, and drain entire surface underneath like a good golf course green.
1: Yeah.
18: And
1: plant rye or whatever you want to do.
18: Right.
1: Rye.
18: No, it's going to be a battle back and forth. And it's not like a CBA thing, but it could get included in the collective bargaining, which is up in 2030.
1: Look, if it becomes a player, if they establish it as like a player safety issue.
18: Right, it could get done without having to renegotiate.
1: But I'm going to tell you, the NFL is going to come with data that says the turf isn't any more dangerous than the grass.
18: Right, just like in the Titans announcement, they're saying that they actually had more injuries on grass than turf surfaces.
1: Yeah, because their grass was terrible.
18: 615-737-1025 is the phone number. We'll take your thoughts on our phone and text line, driven by Wilson County Hyundai.com. We got much more to get into here in the final 45 minutes of the show. Jake Lyman, Corey Curtis, Christian Skelton, next man up, 1025 The Game.
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18: Next man up, 102.5 The Game. Jake Lyman, Corey Curtis, Christian Skelton with you. Got about 40 minutes left with you on this Wednesday. We'll bounce around a little bit towards the end of the show here. We talked SEC Media Days in the first hour. Tennessee went on Monday, Vanderbilt yesterday. Today, Alabama, Florida, Ole Miss, Texas A&M. That's it. It's an interesting group over there today. Florida, year one under John Sumrall, trying to get that program turned around.
1: It's amazing to me that that program could struggle.
18: I know. With all the money that's available
1: and talent
18: to them.
1: In state.
18: In that state. And
1: you can recruit Georgia as well.
18: Right. You're in a great footprint of the country. And I know Miami seems to be back. You know,
1: but Florida State's down,
18: Florida
1: too.
18: Florida State's down. And for years, there hasn't been a time where Miami and Florida State have both been good at the same time, where it's like, and you're in the SEC. They're still in the ACC. Like, Florida should be able to dominate down there. And maybe the question hasn't been lack of talent. Like DJ Lagway was a five-star quarterback that they had in there. They've had talent. It's just been getting the most of out of that talent that's been an issue.
1: Yeah, and so they're an interesting story going into the season. Texas is looked at as a national championship contender. You know, but what's Arch? Is Arch going to live up to the hype? You know, last year he did not. Now, I know he was better at the end of the year than he was at the beginning, which is the way it should be.
18: Right.
1: But look, the expectations are for him to be the first pick of the draft.
18: Yeah.
1: So he's got to play at a really, really, really high level. Texas A&M could be a national championship contender.
18: Yeah. I think you need Marcel Reed to take a big step forward. He was good last year.
1: I don't know about a big step forward. He was electric last year.
18: No, he's really good. But you saw towards the end of the year the Texas game and then the Miami game in the playoff. Like, they scored 7 points in that game against Miami.
1: Well, that Miami defense was very pretty good. Salty.
18: And no, I understand. We saw them shut down Ohio State the next week, too. But if A&M is going to get to where they want to be, he's got to be a Heisman contender.
1: He was a Heisman contender. But, I mean, he needs to take he needs to take another step. I don't think it's a big step.
18: Okay, yeah, maybe not a big step, but he needs to be a very high-level quarterback in the SEC.
1: They look to have good coaching, and they will spend money to have the best players.
18: Yep.
1: There is no question about that. And then there's Alabama, which to me, and we have talked about Kalen DeBoer a lot, and that we both have a respect for him.
18: Yeah.
1: But both of us surprised that he got the extension that he did. But I guess if you're going to keep him, you've got to extend him. But I still think that's a hot seat for him.
18: With DeBoer, I think you can acknowledge two things at the same time.
1: Yeah.
18: One, that he is a very, very good football coach. He has been a winner everywhere he has gone. He played in a national or coached in a national championship game 3 years ago at Washington. I think you also have to recognize that the expectations at Alabama are always going to be impossibly high, and you can't lose 4 games a year at Alabama.
1: No, and replacing someone like Nick Saban's really, really hard.
18: It's almost impossible.
1: And not just because I think we talked about this before, not just because of the expectations, but having the players that Nick Saban left behind listen to you like you're Nick Saban.
18: Because
1: you're not. No, no matter how good of a coach you are, you're not Nick Saban.
18: Right. They committed to play for Nick Saban. Whoever comes into the room next is not going to be.
1: You're just the guy holding Saban's clipboard.
18: Right.
1: And so, you know, we saw them have like discipline problems and penalties and make mistakes that we're not used to seeing Alabama teams make. And I really wonder is with, you know, with NIL and transfer portal, as Kalen gets more of his players in there, and I hate to use that as an excuse because it's not. But I just wonder if there's less tune-out factor and more tune-in factor, and you see a little bit different of a product. Because, you know, I know they were in the playoffs last year. I didn't think they should have been, and I know we fought about it. I didn't think they belonged in there.
18: Yeah.
1: And, you know, when they played in it, they showed they didn't belong in there.
18: They beat Oklahoma.
1: Did they?
18: Yeah.
1: And then they played
18: Indiana.
1: They
18: got crushed by Indiana.
1: Okay, yeah. Well, and Oklahoma was a marginal one as well.
18: Yeah, no, Alabama was a tier two team last year.
1: Yeah, and so I guess that's why, are they going to be better? If they're not better this year,
18: Well, like last year when they lose to Florida State to start the season, like that, and Florida State didn't end up being very good.
1: No.
18: That was almost disaster level for Kalen DeBoer. And he was able to spin out of it. They went on that long run throughout.
1: Beat Vanderbilt.
18: Right. They beat Vanderbilt. They beat. they lost to Oklahoma. That was their second loss.
1: They revenged that.
18: Right. But they beat Tennessee. They went on a long run and got themselves back into the playoff conversation. And they ended up going to the SEC title game. And he gets the extension. But this year, like, they've got to do, I agree with you, they've got to be better. And you look at this schedule, there's an opportunity to be better. You get Georgia at home, which I would probably pick Georgia in that game. They've got the experienced quarterback. Keelan Russell, I think, is going to be the starter for Alabama this year. 5-star recruit, but hasn't played yet. They do have to go to Knoxville, third Saturday in October. They've lost that game the last 2 times they've played in Neyland.
1: Right now, you'd probably pick Alabama, though. I would.
18: Yeah. I mean, I think having quarterback questions for both teams, with both their quarterbacks are going to be inexperienced, I'm going to take Alabama's roster over Tennessee's.
1: Yep.
18: Even though it is in Knoxville. You play A&M at home. You go to LSU. I mean, that 4-week stretch for them.
1: That could be a lot of losses.
18: They do have a bye week mixed in here, but Georgia at home at Tennessee, A&M at home at LSU, 4 games in a row, and then at Vanderbilt.
1: Look, don't take this the wrong way. They could play well and go 1-3.
18: Yeah. And
1: I mean, you could go toe to toe with all these guys, slug it out,
18: right,
1: and lose 24-23.
18: Right. They could lose, let's say they lose Georgia at home at Tennessee at LSU.
1: I mean,
18: you're probably out of the playoff at that point.
1: Yeah.
18: And if you go a second straight year or a second year out of three where you missed the playoff, and then last year you lay an egg in the SEC championship game and in the playoff against Indiana,
1: What was that Indiana score, like 31-3?
18: Let's see.
1: It was terrible.
18: I mean, it wasn't close.
1: The problem is they didn't look like they belonged on the field with that.
18: Right. Well, and it was 38-3.
1: Yeah. They did not belong on the field.
18: They lost 28-7 in the SEC championship game, and it was a late garbage time touchdown, I want to say, to avoid the shutout. And then they lost 38-3 to Indiana in the Rose Bowl. I think for DeBoer, the expectations were always going to be impossibly high. That's why guys didn't want that job after Saban.
1: Yeah.
18: Lanning turned it down. I'm blanking on the other. Somebody else big. Marcus Freeman, I think, got called for
1: Sark.
18: It. Sark. Lane Kiffin even was like, I don't know if I want that. I bet they'd all be lining up to take it after DeBoer.
1: Yeah.
18: Because you want to be the guy after the next guy.
1: Sure.
18: And so it was always going to be impossible. But, yeah, they're going to have to win 10 games and probably get to the college football playoff semifinals at the very least for Alabama fans to feel good about this season.
1: Yeah. You know, and beat the teams you're supposed to beat handily.
18: Yeah.
1: And be, it doesn't matter who you play, there shouldn't be a game where you don't look like you belong on the field with them, which is right. What it was against Indiana.
18: You're Alabama.
1: Like Ohio State did not play well losing to Miami in the college football playoff.
18: Yep.
1: That Ohio State team had so many first round picks on it. For them to not be better in that game was disappointing. They did not play well, but they were still right there.
18: Yeah.
1: I mean,
18: if it wasn't for the pick six early that kind of put Miami out in front, they easily could have won that game. Yeah, you lose 38-3. Eek.
1: Yeah, they got boat raced.
18: Yeah. So for Alabama this year, expectations are going to be sky high for Kalen DeBoer.
1: Yeah.
18: And, I mean, again, he knows what he was getting into when he took the job. But
1: former Saluki offensive coordinator.
18: Yes.
1: Kalen DeBoer.
18: 615-737-1025. We'll take your thoughts on SEC Media Days and much more. We got two more segments left in the show. Jake Lyman, Corey Curtis, Christian Skelton, next man up. 1025 The Game.
25: Training camp is coming for the Titans.
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9: I'm Fox 17 Code Red meteorologist Greg Bobas. Less heat and humidity for today. This morning, starting off in the 70s. This afternoon, upper 80s. After a few light showers in our eastern counties this morning, back to partly cloudy for the afternoon.
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0: name, Jake Lyman, Corey Curtis, Christian Skelton. Couple more segments left on this Wednesday. Tomorrow, it's a TD Thursday. We will have Teron Davenport in for the full show. Final TD Thursday pre-training camp. So excited for that. Hope you'll tune in with us. A couple of odds and ends here in the last few segments. I mentioned this to you during the break, Corey, that on LeBron Watch 2026, the Heat just sent a possible sign that they could be getting LeBron James to come back to South Beach, posting a scheduled introductory press conference for LeBron James for July 27th and then quickly deleting it. Maybe it was just to be safe, to have something ready, but I don't think you tell your social media manager to get that primed and ready unless you feel pretty good about it.
1: If they don't sign him, then it'll look really bad.
0: Yep.
1: Really bad. Really bad.
0: Yeah.
1: So, like, after LeBron's done in Miami, does he go back and sign with the Lakers again just to make sure he plays for everybody twice?
0: Yeah, I guess so, right? That way, three teams, but six different stints for LeBron.
1: Yeah.
0: Yeah, I saw that it was Pat Riley in the Giannis introductory press conference. I think it was last week. Where,
1: that's right.
0: Where
1: I played with Giannis.
0: They asked him about, you know, adding around Giannis, and he said, "We landed one plane. We're trying to land another right now." Mm. I assume he was referring to LeBron.
1: Yeah.
0: I don't know. If LeBron was going to go back somewhere, I would think it would be Cleveland. Like, just go do a third stint in Cleveland for a year. And I mean, his legacy has never been in one place, right? And, like, obviously there are a lot of guys that you think of that went somewhere else at the end of their career. Even Michael Jordan came back and played for the Wizards at the end. But he's remembered as a Bull. Like, obviously he's remembered as a Bull. With LeBron James, like, I think you remember him as a Cavalier. But,
1: you know, he's played for the Lakers longer than any other team, which Julian Minnitzone, who I work with, is from L.A., and he's a big Lakers guy, and he was the one who told me that.
0: In one stint, yes.
1: And
0: he's played for the Cavs longer together than he did with the
1: Lakers.
0: Are
1: you sure about
0: that? I'm pretty sure.
1: I think he spent more time in a Laker uniform, but I could be wrong.
0: He spent 8 years with the Lakers? Does that sound right?
1: I don't know. It's way more than I thought. Because if you would have asked me, I would have said he spent 5 years in L.A.
0: So he spent 7 years with Cleveland to start, then went 4 years in Miami,
1: okay,
0: then four more in Cleveland,
1: okay,
0: and then eight in L.A.
1: All right, so in one stint. So,
0: this is the longest time he stayed with one team.
1: Look, I agree with you. I consider him a Cavalier. But I think there are a lot of younger people who consider him a Laker.
0: That is crazy to think of, but I think you're right, because I've seen these videos of going around to, like, these 12, 13-year-old kids, and it's like, who's Melo to you?
1: Mm-hmm.
0: And they say LaMelo Ball. And I'm like, are you serious? So, like, I guess that's true. It's like some of these kids growing up don't know him as anything other than a Laker.
1: Yeah, and because it's been 8 years. So think about if you were 15.
0: Right, yeah. Do you remember the Golden State Cleveland four-peat?
1: So is there going to be a minimum eight-peat statement at the presser? So he's going to win another one when he's 50?
0: I mean, does that make the Heat contenders if he goes there?
1: I don't think so.
0: It would be fun to watch him and Giannis playing together.
1: I just, you know, the thing is Giannis isn't like AD. He's a more ball-dominant player than
0: that's
1: AD.
0: True.
1: Look, neither one of them is going to play more than 65 games.
0: Right.
1: You know, I mean, look, it's two amazing players, two Hall of Fame players. I mean, there's no doubt about that. Look, neither one of them is going to play more than 65 games.
0: Right.
1: You know, I mean, look, it's two amazing players, two Hall of Fame players. I mean, there's no doubt about that.
0: I mean,
1: you know,

0: No, I agree. He's still going to be a guy that puts up ridiculous numbers. The numbers have never been the issue for LeBron. It's the impact on a championship team, which he hasn't had in half a decade now.
1: And we've seen the way teams are building now is with stronger overall roster.
0: Yeah.
1: Than
0: it's the pendulum that goes back and forth. It's like everyone went to super teams for a while, and the way to combat that was being deeper than those super teams. And we've seen that take the lead over the last few years. Right now, the Heat's roster, like, let's just add LeBron to this. It's LeBron, Giannis, Bam Adebayo, and just a bunch of guys. Like, I recognize
1: not a lot of guard play in there.
0: I recognize some names on here, but like nobody that like would scare. Like Andrew Wiggins is on this team, who he's getting up there in age. They've got Tim Hardaway Jr. They've got Bobby Portis, who was included in the Giannis trade.
1: That's a lot of forwards,
0: right? Davion Mitchell, I remember him at Baylor. He's on this team. Trevor Keels from Duke. Trey Donaldson. Like, I recognize some names, but none of these guys, I'm like, oh yeah, that guy's going to be there. LeBron plays point guard, basically. So
1: he's going to have to.
0: Right. He's going to have to be the primary ball handler.
1: Hardaway, it's been a while since I've heard his name mentioned, but he's a pretty good three-point shooter, is he not?
0: Right. I mean, I guess he's your camp-in-the-corner guy, driving kick.
1: That's kind of what I'm asking, is who's going to be that guy.
0: Right. I mean, Wiggins could probably still be that guy.
1: Oh, Andrew Wiggins?
0: Andrew Wiggins is on that team.
1: Yeah, because he's a three.
0: Yeah. So it's...
1: But LeBron's a three.
0: I don't know if there's a place that LeBron can go, and I'm like, yep, that's a championship team right there. Unless he went to the Thunder or
1: they're
0: Spurs,
1: already a championship
0: right, which
1: team,
0: is already, like, he's not going to be that piece that moves the needle that much for me, whether it's the Warriors or the Cavaliers or the Sixer. Honestly, if I had to pick a team that I think he has the best chance, I would go with the Sixers. The big contingency is, can Joel Embiid stay on the court? And obviously we don't know that. He hasn't played more than 40 games in 3 years.
1: Yeah, well, how many does LeBron play? 60? I mean, and he's not even hurt most of the time.
0: He played exactly 60 games this year.
1: Yeah, how many of those 22 that he missed was he hurt?
0: Yeah, he's played at least 55 games in each of the last five seasons.
1: Yeah.
0: But
1: again, that shouldn't be the metric. The metric should be like 75.
0: Like, if he goes to Philly, you've got Maxey, you've got Brown, you've got Embiid, you've got Edgecombe. Like, I do think that, and you're playing in the East, which is an easier conference.
1: What if he goes to Boston, plays with Tatum?
0: Yeah, I don't know. I'd have to look at their team. I don't know. I think it's going to be the Heat based on that. Again, I don't think...
1: Oh, I think it's going to be the Heat. Yeah,
0: I don't think
1: questions.
0: You put that YouTube link out unless there's at least something imminent happening.
1: Yeah.
0: But hey, I just...
1: Well, I mean, like, he can't play in Cleveland. You can't have Harden, LeBron, and Donovan Mitchell. There's only one ball.
0: There's only one ball, and also only so many seats to sit in your suit on the bench.
1: Yeah. Well, I mean, again, I mean, those guys, those are all ball-dominant players.
0: Yeah. Yeah.
1: I mean, unless LeBron's prepared to be the sixth man, and you're going to bring him on when those other guys come off.
0: Yeah. I think it's going to be the Heat, and I think they'll be a playoff team with that what they have, but... I think they're going to be kind of what the Lakers have been the last few years. You get bounced in the first or second round.
1: I think they'll look exactly like the Lakers. Like, there'll be some games like, whoa, that's really good.
0: Right.
1: And then they'll just be the rest of the time where it's like they play sporadically and they win some and they lose some. And Giannis has a calf strain and LeBron has a wrist strain.
0: Yeah.
1: And.
0: Right.
1: Bam Adebayo scored 60 in this one because neither LeBron or Giannis played.
0: Man, low night for Bam.
1: Yeah.
0: 83-point scorer, Bam Adebayo. 615-737-1025 is the phone number. We've got one more segment left on this Wednesday. We'll wrap up the show after this. Jake Lyman, Corey Curtis, Christian Skelton, next man up. 1025 The Game.
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14: Next Man Up, 1025 The Game, wrapping up the show on this Wednesday. Jake Lyman, Corey Curtis, Christian Skelton, TD with us tomorrow morning. Excited for that. Corey, yep. Want to get your thoughts on some soccer here.
15: Okay.
14: World Cup on Sunday. What are your thoughts on the final? Spain pretty dominant, just couldn't get the goal until extra time.
15: Yeah, I was, you know, 1-0 surprised. I thought there'd be more goals on the board.
14: Yeah.
15: It's just interesting because, you know, we see this a lot in sports. It's about playing at the right time. Spain didn't play great at the beginning of the tournament, but
14: yeah,
15: they were the best team at the end, and they were the favorite going in.
14: Yep.
15: So, you know, it was two great teams with great players, great story. You know, regardless of how we got there, I know people argue this, that, and the other thing. It was a tremendous tournament, tremendous for America, tremendous for American soccer to be exposed to that. You know, we can talk again about what it takes for America to compete on that level, because we're a long way away.
14: Yeah.
15: We have to majorly change some things if we're going to compete on that level. If you're going to tell me, hey, what's it going to look like in 4 years, it's probably going to look a lot like it looked this time. Because we have to make some major changes.
14: I do think the U.S., as fans, and I think most U.S. soccer fans, not all, most, they tune in every 4 years for the World Cup. I think you just got to keep your expectations reasonable. That if you get to the knockout rounds, if you get to the round of 16, that's about what it's going to look like for the U.S.
15: We were ranked 16th going in.
14: Right, and you made it to the round of 16.
15: Yeah.
14: And the U.S. lost to the only team that scored on the champs. Spain only gave up one goal. It was to Belgium. So there you go.
15: You know, Cape Verde tied them.
14: Yeah.
15: So is Cape Verde better than Argentina?
14: Well, so the...
15: they played Argentina, didn't they?
14: And they took them to extra time. Yeah. So the only team that took both Spain and Argentina at a draw through 90 minutes was Cape Verde.
15: That's incredible.
14: Yeah.
15: That's incredible. That's a movie.
14: I said before last weekend that they should have just given Cape Verde the third place award. Like, don't... Mm. England, France, you guys just go back home. Cape Verde drew Spain and then took Argentina to extra time. They can be third place.
15: How can they be that good with 500,000 people and we can't compete at that level?
14: Yeah.
15: That's crazy.
14: Yeah.
15: So, do we have time? Can I go into this?
14: Go ahead.
15: Look, I listened to a guy on Twitter, and I don't know his name, but he mapped it all out, and he's 100% correct, and that's why I re-spout it. In Germany a few years ago, they finished like last in the European Cup tournament or whatever it was.
14: Yeah.
15: And they were not happy about it. And so they spent like $50 million reinventing their youth program, where they built these like youth centers all over the country, and they hired people to be scouts and to find the best players and then plug them into these youth academies and develop them from the time that they're very, very young.
14: Yep.
15: We have to, as a country, decide we want, and I'm not talking about parents, because the parents are the right now, we're the only ones flipping the bill on soccer. All right. My daughter's played club for 4 years. I spent a lot of money on soccer. Okay. And there's a lot of other parents that spend a lot of money on soccer. But we as a country have to decide we're willing to spend money on soccer and take the expense away from the individual parent, because not everyone can afford it. Right.
14: Yeah.
15: And so when you watch us play, it's not that our athletes are not as good. It's that we don't have the technical skill that these other teams have. You just see it. You just see it. There was, in that last game against Belgium, there was a long ball to Alex Freeman, bounced off his foot, went out of bounds. Should have been a shot on goal, or at least a great cross and an opportunity. But it just bounced off his foot and out of bounds. Alex Freeman, dad played in the NFL. He's got great DNA.
14: Yep.
15: And he's wide open. And he's a great young player, but European player, Argentina player, they corral that ball and it's a problem.
14: Yeah.
15: And so we need to, as a country, invest in building some geographical academies and have people who actually scout our young players and figure out who needs to go to these academies and pay for them to be developed there.
14: Yeah.
15: And is it going to cost $100 million, $200 million? Probably. But you know what? We just spent like $35 billion on some new missiles. We could drop a missile or two and pay for it. Okay? And so it's going to take... It's like I talk about Vanderbilt. You have to decide it's important.
14: Yeah.
15: Until we decide it's important, we're going to be 16th.
14: Well, and I also think you need young people to want to play soccer.
15: Jake, there are tons of young people who want to play soccer, okay?
14: But the majority of young men specifically in this country, because I think young women, it is basketball, soccer, probably the main sports that they end up playing. But young men are going to gravitate to the sports that are cooler and more popular growing up, and soccer is not viewed as that.
15: Well, look, there's a lot of young men who play soccer. And do they get distracted and play other sports? Absolutely. That's why you got to grab them when they're 8 years old. When you see this kid's got something, and you plug him into the academy and you go. If you do that, you will develop that, and you challenge those skills and you teach those skills, and all of a sudden you have those technical skills that these other teams have. And so, you know, you're saying, well, how long is it going to take? It's going to take at least 12 years.
14: Yeah, it's going
15: to
14: take
15: from the moment we decide to change. It's going to take at least 12 years.
14: Well, yeah, because the rest of the world has had this infrastructure set up for centuries at this point. Like, that soccer is all they know. And so that's the U.S. I agree with you. I think in general, you have to have expectations that if this is all that you're going to put into soccer, this is all you're going to get out of soccer.
15: If you're
14: going
15: to continue to put it on parents to flip the bill for everything, then you're not going to get all the best players and you're not going to get the development that you need.
14: Yeah.
15: You're just not. Because there's a lot of kids, like you say, who will get distracted. Look, in Williamson County, there's a lot of families who pump their kids through soccer and they put them into club because they can afford it and everything. But there are a lot of counties in this state with talented athletes in it. They can't afford to put their kids in club soccer. And they never get the chance. But you could see a kid out at the YMCA and go, you know, that kid's got ability. We might want to move him over.
14: Yeah.
15: And so you've got to have people who are paid to go around and watch kids soccer.
14: No, it's true.
15: And I know that sounds insane.
14: But
15: if we don't identify our talent and then cultivate it.
14: Right.
15: Because we're not.
14: That's what's happening everywhere else.
15: Right now, families are choosing who is good at soccer.
14: Yeah.
15: All right? The family decides, all right, I'm going to push my kid through, and they're going to keep playing.
14: Yep.
15: All right? Because the best athletes are not identified and then plucked and saying, okay, you're going to go do this if you want to go do this.
14: Yeah. No, it's true. It is true. And the U.S. came up short again in the World Cup this
15: year.
14: We're
15: not good enough, Jake. Right? We didn't come up short. We got as far as we deserve.
14: That's true. It's true. That does it for us today. Corey, thanks for taking some time out of your staycation to be here.
15: Word!
14: We will talk to you next week. Getting closer to Titans training camp. TD Thursday tomorrow. Chasing Big Joe coming up next here on 102.5 The Game.
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19: 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Dr. Crane will be here in just a few moments. He's training for the Kettlebell International Competition being held at Rayon City in September, so he had a little workout session. He'll be here momentarily. I've got word, and by the way, Mr. Speaker's behind the glass today. Mr. Speaker, good afternoon to you.
29: Good afternoon. How did your city council meeting go last night?
19: Fantastic. We approved the Jeff Fisher statue to be in place by 2032.
29: Great.
19: So we hope to have it up by then. Good time, less than a Rayon City. So we talked about the Kettlebell Invitational that Dr. Crane will be part of in September, too, as well. So a lot of exciting things there. Mr. Speaker, I do have it on good authority that Chase McCabe is back tomorrow.
29: Who is said authority?
19: It's the rumor mill. The Miami Heat leaked it out earlier about Chase coming back. They took it off their YouTube channel. Then they put up something about LeBron press conference. They took that down. So I'm going on the assumption that LeBron's going to Miami and that Chase will be back here, well, tomorrow with the Omni downtown. Chase with me at the Omni tomorrow.
29: There's also a Miami Heat job opening for social media coordinator today. Yes,
19: I guess there will be, right?
29: Probably will.
19: Oops, we thought he was going to sign here, but our bad, which you don't put that up unless there's some sort of smoke, right?
29: There's smoke, there's fire. It's like the Pope. Like, I think red smoke is going to come out of the top of Miami Heat arena.
19: And I told you, I hope LeBron plays till he's 60, because I watched the NBA because of LeBron. Because I think he's a generational talent that we've never seen before. I'm not getting the whole Jordan-LeBron debate. I do not care, because I think Bill Russell's better than both of them. And if LeBron plays and goes to the Heat, he sticks around the NBA. I'm watching. If I'm home on a Tuesday night and LeBron's with the Heat, I'm watching the game to
29: You're
19: see
29: doing
19: LeBron.
29: More than I am. I'm not watching a lick of it.
19: But if it's like the Hornets taking on the Hawks, I'm not watching that. No. I was like watching LeBron, man. What he's
29: Football
19: doing there.
29: Football will be on. I'll care in. I mean, I love college basketball. You know that, but I'll care about the NBA when they start to care.
19: I do. Yeah, good point. I do like the time when LeBron talked like he was going to play in the. Why is he run? Why, Dr. Crane, you don't have to run, buddy. It's all good. I do like the time LeBron talked about playing in the NFL as a tight end or something. Yeah. I was like, please.
29: You couldn't handle it.
19: Go across the middle. If I could pick one person to hit LeBron across the middle, I would pick Blaine Bishop to hit LeBron.
29: Mm.
19: Bow-legged Blaine at 5'2" would destroy LeBron James. Yeah. I would pick Blaine Bishop in a heartbeat. What's going on, man?
2: Hey, man, how are you?
3: We heard you're training for the Rayon City Kettlebell Invitational.
2: You know what? The application process, you guys got to get better at that. That's ridiculous.
3: Hey, we're just hosting it. We're not part of it.
2: 7 pages?
3: Yeah. Did you fill it all out?
2: I did. Then I... God bless you.
29: Parking that boat.
2: They called me back. They said, hey, you forgot to fill out the last page. Like, what last page?
3: You got
2: it
3: good.
2: It wasn't in the pamphlet.
3: Well, you're good now.
2: I am.
3: Is that the fastest you've ran since high school football?
2: No. I've ran faster, yeah.
3: You know what I
2: accidentally, when I was running through, I ran right into the door and forgot to turn the knob.
3: Oh, man. You okay now?
2: I'm great.
3: You are native Nashvillian. Yes. I am. Mr. Speaker is. There are two things that happened in our city in the last 24 hours which really aren't good. Did you hear Nashville's closing?
2: No.
3: Goodbye. They're going to go out on top. They're done. I don't know. Remember, they sold the location that was down on Division Street. Now they got the one in Cool Springs, whatever. They're gone. And then Satco is being sold.
2: I did see that.
3: I get change. I don't have to like it. I get change. I don't have to like it.
2: Well, you have all these, no offense to the major corporations, they're, you know, doing their job. That's building business.
3: Yeah.
2: But they're buying up all these, I wouldn't say mom and pops, but the local spots that everybody loved going to as children like myself.
3: Right.
2: And, you know, adults as in you.
3: Well, the only good thing about the Satco being sold is to Will Nunley, who owns all the Edley Barbecue. Great, great guy. Yep. Absolute great, smart businessman. So there's a little hope that Satco may remain in some shape, form, or fashion, but I don't know. But that gives me a little hope that Will Nunley's bought that.
2: Yeah, just the rich history of Vanderbilt students that were from San Antonio that started that, and now it's just...
3: Is that how it started?
2: Yeah. If you watch the news, yeah.
3: I haven't watched the news since I left 5 years ago. That's right.
29: Okay. Remind me what Nashville is. Is that that little cafe where they serve breakfast?
3: It's a Jewish kind of delicatessen, I guess?
2: Yeah.
3: It's great.
29: Yeah. I've had that.
2: Has that old school like diner vibe.
29: Yeah, it's like a New York diner. Yeah. That's right.
2: They used to have one in the airport, and then when the airport did the remodel, they got rid of the Nashville. So
3: yeah, they've moved on, and it's I don't know. I get it. Don't have to like it. And our question today is going to be, in a few moments, we'll bring it up, is something along those lines that we will talk about. SEC Media Days are rolling along pretty good right now. I got a new favorite coach. I heard him today, and he's one that your team should have signed.
29: John Summerall.
3: John Summerall with Florida. I mean, a phone went off in the press conference today. Everything in his power not to leave the podium and whip that guy's ass with the reporter. It was he's like, you're in our meeting, you're kicked out. I don't play that game. And he means it. And I think if you're a Florida football fan, you like this guy. Kentucky should have grabbed him a long time ago.
29: Yeah, they should have. He was my number one pick when they fired Mark Stoops. But, you know, it was always trending he was going to a bigger program, and good for him. I think Florida is going to be a better program for him. They have more resources than Kentucky does, and they have more tradition and more pageantry. So it makes sense. But I'm with you, Joe. I like him a lot. He's no nonsense.
3: Yep.
29: Like I saw that clip right before the show. He said, I would flip this podium right now.
3: Right.
29: If we weren't live.
3: I love that. But I think if all things considered, he would have gone to, if they would have pulled the card a little earlier, he'd have gone to, now I don't know how Will Stein's going to do in Kentucky. I hope he does great. All right, fine. I don't know. But I mean, sometimes you need that voice, that little, I ain't putting up with this anymore voice. And I think John Summerall's got that down in, Gainesville. Yeah. By the way, 102.5 The Game will have updates each day during the SEC Media Days. 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
2: You know what I just realized?
3: What?
2: Somebody has access to the V promo.
3: It popped up, and there it was. I was like, since we're talking SEC Media Days, might as well read about it, right?
2: Oh, I love it.
3: Joe coverage brought to you by Shenko, Tri-State Water, Power, and Air, and the Music City Kickoff Game featuring Ole Miss taking on Louisville. Do you know that?
2: I know now.
3: Hope Ole Miss beats them by 1,000.
29: Me too. No specific reason.
2: Connor's right? He's got a double reason for it, man. Family ties to Ole Miss, and it's, you know.
3: No, you do.
2: Yeah.
29: I do, yeah.
3: Good for you, man. That's going to be a big, fun weekend downtown, too, as well. There's, like, the volleyball tournament that's going on. There's a concert at Ascend and featuring Ole Miss beating Louisville by 1,000.
29: I mean, college football opening weekend is the best weekend in sports, in my opinion.
3: It's pretty good. It's pretty dadgum good. And although that weekend in November.
29: Oh, yeah.
3: When all there's, like, 17 marquee games that are taking place going on. It's pretty good. And I want to talk about something you guys talked about the other day. And this is more Parker Kelly. And I wrote about this in my latest article for Main Street Media about fall weddings. Parker's like, you can't let your daughter get married in the fall. And let me tell you what, right? We've talked about this before. If your daughter wants to get married September the 6th, she's getting married September the 6th. If she wants to get married on that massive fun day in November when everybody's playing, she's getting married on that day. When your little girl comes to you and says, hey, I'm getting married on October 18th, whatever that Saturday, she's getting married.
29: So spoken by Parker Kelly like someone with no kids.
3: So. Right? You could. I was that way. I was like, no. My daughter's like, Daddy, I'm getting married November the 6th. I'm like, fantastic, sweetheart. Let's do this. You are not going to tell your daughter we're not getting married in the fall. You're not going to do it. It doesn't happen that way. So I just want to get that out there.
6: I'm in that category right now. I'm attending a wedding in October.
3: But the wedding's in Italy.
6: Yeah.
3: They don't give a rat's about SEC football.
2: I beg to differ. There are some bars that are owned by a few people that they like to indulge in the college football atmosphere at 2 and 3 in the morning.
3: That's fine. That'd be kind of cool. I get that.
2: So, yeah, they have Notre Dame bars. They have Tennessee as one of those as well.
29: I think there's one of those in Japan.
2: Yeah.
29: It's like a Japanese Tennessee Vols bar.
3: Love it.
2: This Japanese owner for this bar went to school at UT and then came back and opened a bar.
3: It Love it.
2: Pretty neat.
3: Good for him, man. That's pretty cool to do all that.
2: But I looked at the weeks. I'll be there. I'm missing some good games.
3: It's okay. You're going to something fun.
2: I'll be able to watch them, though. We're good.
29: You'll find a way.
3: To see something fun in Italy. Don't worry about it.
2: We'll find a way.
3: Don't worry, you'll be good with all that.
29: It'll be like you and me at Jake's wedding. We found a way to watch that Kentucky Derby.
2: That is true. You're right.
3: Yeah, so the wedding goes on, regardless of whatever it is. So don't fall this to the wedding and football season. You're not going to get... Wait, watch Parker have a daughter and get married in the middle of October. See what he does then.
29: On a Saturday.
3: On a Saturday, right? It's going to happen. You're not going to tell your little girl, no, it's not going to happen to that. By the way, Dr. Crane, I've got a list of topics today.
2: Oh, wonderful.
3: I actually sat down and wrote topics.
2: I'm so proud of you. There was one topic you didn't get to yesterday, and that was the college football with Georgia and Florida and Tennessee. You graced on it, but you didn't indulge in
3: your... Oh, we can do that today as well. But now, I mean, everything's changing. And
2: I know.
3: The fact that Georgia and Florida and Tennessee aren't playing, it's crazy.
2: It's wild.
3: It's crazy not do that. Do you know our SEC coverage brought to you by Shanko?
2: I did.
3: With all that. All right, so our question, we're getting into a lot of football talk today. But our question of the day, coming off Nashville and Satco closing, what closed that really bothered you? What restaurant or grocery store or clothing store that closed really has really bothered you, still bothers you to this day? 615-737-1025. When they closed Fletcher's and Donaldson, it still hurts, right? One-star food, five-star greatness. That's what it was. It was ours. When they closed Fletcher's, and I get why he closed it. We love you, Gary. I get why he closed it, but that hurts. You?
2: I'm going with Rotiers. Rotiers, regardless of the situation that happened, but that place I still miss to this day.
3: What happened?
2: They closed.
3: Rotiers. Yeah.
2: I mean, they were over there off of West End, over there by the... Now it's not a Rite Aid. It used to be a Smoothie King.
3: That church turns into Church Street? Yeah.
2: But they demolished that entire, like, corner.
3: Terrible.
2: And it's gone.
3: Terrible. Yeah.
2: So I used to get blood work done over there as well. I'm just like, man.
3: You okay?
2: Oh, yeah. It's great. Just normal.
3: Like check. Today?
2: Oh, fantastic.
3: No, did you get blood work today?
2: No.
3: Oh, okay.
2: I'm just saying I usually...
3: Okay.
2: That'd be my rotation of go get blood work and then treat myself to Rotiers afterwards.
3: Oh, okay. Yeah, Jimmy Buffett, that's where... It's not where Cheeseburger in Paradise was born, but the Rotiers Cheeseburger and Burgers was part of all that.
2: But now I go to Elliston Place Soda Shop that's down the street from there.
3: Oh, okay. After you get your blood work?
2: Yeah.
3: Okay.
29: I thought blood work was part of your kettlebell application.
2: Well, they had to get the they had to get that information for sure, but I couldn't give them everything, so I had to make another trip eventually. But yeah, that is a part of the process as to you and Mike Organ. You asked for a lot of stuff, and I was surprised my Social Security number was not involved.
3: We don't want a lot of riffraff into Rayon City.
2: Well, I appreciate it,
3: Mr. Speaker. What if you're so young though? What would you miss? The Chuck E. Cheese in Bellevue? What is it?
29: I mean, close. Toys R Us closing. Still hurts my soul. It was a kid when it happened, but I remember there were so many childhood memories that happened there, and, you know, it was a big toy store. So that closing, especially the one in Bellevue, which is now a Goodwill, that one closing still hurts me to this day.
3: What's the giraffe's name?
29: Jeffrey.
3: Attaboy. Good old Jeffrey. So, yeah, that's our question of the day, 615-737-1025. What is something that's closed that's really bugged you coming off the closing of Nashville? And, of course, Satco's being sold. We're not sure that it's being closed, but it's being sold. So we'll talk about that. Coming up, I got a question about waiving something. Not waiving goodbye, but waiving something that I think needs to be applied maybe a little bit more today to sports. And I'll tell you what. That is. I want y'all's reaction when we come back. This is Chase and Big Joe Show, brought to you by the Omni Nashville Hotel, right here on 102.5 The Game.
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0: All right, welcome back to the Chase and Big Joe Show right here on 102.5 The Game, brought to you by the Omni Nashville Hotel. We'll be down at Barline tomorrow. Come by and say hi. The food is outstanding. Chase McCabe's back tomorrow, I've been told, according to the Miami Heat website, YouTube channel, that they had it up. They took it down. So Chase will be back tomorrow with us as well. So we're looking forward. I haven't seen that guy in a month of Sundays. By the way, our SEC Media Day coverage is brought to you by Shane Co., Tri-State Water, Power, and Air, and the Music City Kickoff Game featuring Ole Miss taking on Louisville. 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And Shane Co., hand-set engagement rings carefully crafted to last a lifetime. I can vouch for that. Welcome back to the Chase and Big Joe Show. Chase off today. Dr. Crane's here, Mr. Speaker behind the glass. We'll get to the topic I talked about, but I didn't think we'd get this much reaction about things that are closing that you miss, that upset you, and our text line has just been inundated with that. I had a few hit me real quick, Dr. Crane. Opryland, of course, is the one. Fletcher's, and then I've had three people say Rotiers after what you said.
1: I mean, it's just an iconic spot that everybody remembers going to, and as a kid, I remember my parents, grandparents used to take me there after school sometimes, but yeah, it's just unfortunate. But
0: Real quick, sure. Scott on the Twitter, on X, says, the new owners aren't changing Satco, just cleaning it up, and I'm like, are we sure? I hope that's what it is.
1: Yeah, I heard it was a changing of the guard for the ownership, but okay. I don't know what the future is of that. From what I heard and saw on TV last night, that building's going to stay.
0: Good.
1: It's just a matter of what the new ownership's going to do with it.
0: Well, the new owner, Will Nunley, owns all the Edleys, and so we're
1: I think the
0: he's a good dude.
1: The official purchase will go through, don't quote me on this, I think I saw either the 27th or the 1st, one of the two. So
0: I am going to quote you on this.
1: Oh, okay.
0: Yeah.
1: Please.
0: Yeah. That's what I do. I'm a reporter.
1: Oh, okay. Well, good.
0: This is Riddle and the Reporter. I'm going to... get on
2: about to price that parlay.
0: All right, read them there, Dr. Crane.
1: Oh, yeah, I'm sorry. As you look that up, I will go through the text line here. 8799 says Kobe's Steakhouse.
0: Oh, that's down by Rotiers.
1: Yes, indeed. The Cooker and Tower Records? Tower Records? Yeah.
0: Tower Records.
1: Sorry, I don't know why I said Tower. My God.
0: Tower.
1: I'm all over
0: that's
1: the place.
0: Tower Records, yeah.
1: Excuse me.
0: Tower
2: you know
0: Records
2: who owns
0: is great.
2: That? The Turbine Man.
1: Oh, Lord. Here we go. Yeah. I'll never live that one down. Excuse me.
0: Love it.
1: Let's see here. Lenny says the Corner Bar on Elliston.
0: I don't know where that is. But I know where Elliston is. I've never heard of that.
1: Okay. I've never heard of the Corner Bar.
0: Well, because it's closed. That's why.
1: Yeah, thanks. The Cooker, obviously so. That's 2059, another one for that. Tommy says, I miss Ryan's. I love their food. Ryan's.
0: Ryan's Steakhouse gone?
1: I guess so.
0: I didn't know that.
1: Yeah.
0: Oh, I tell you, we have the best audience. They let us know something every single day. Okay.
1: Another one, and we kind of are familiar with this because our friend Dave down there at Goodwood, Spaghetti Factory on 2nd Avenue due to what
0: the bombing.
1: Happened.
0: Yeah.
1: So, and that was 0247.
0: God, that was so good. That was Spaghetti Factory. It was so good, man.
1: I think I went there my freshman year for homecoming. I was forced to go to homecoming that year. I was like, didn't want to go. Good food, though.
0: Wait, hold on. Why are you forced to go? This isn't Russia.
1: Yeah, no, I was forced to go because all my friends were going. My mom's like, you're not going? I'm like, I'm good. We had football for that Friday night. Didn't want to go to the dance on Saturday. I was like, for the birds.
0: Okay.
1: And I just wanted to hang out at the house.
0: All right. You know what I've discovered now is that kids at homecoming and prom, they don't take dates. They just go.
1: Well, see, I did that for my senior prom. So freshman year, I just went with a group. And then senior year when I went for prom, my mom's like, you got to go. I'm like, my uncles didn't go. My brother didn't go.
0: Right.
1: Why do I got to go?
0: Did you go with a girl named Frida?
1: No, I did not go with Frida Feltzer, Joe.
2: Last name Kahlo.
0: All right.
1: Oh, yeah. No, but no, it was all right. Another group and all that fun stuff. But back to the text line, 0388 says Opryland, hands down, like you mentioned on the text line.
0: Big time.
1: Yep. Let's see here. Landon in Clarksville says, I will forever miss the old Gold Rush on Elliston. Was our favorite bar back in the 90s, early 2000s.
0: He's got an absolute great point with that. That was a great bar.
1: What made it so great?
0: It was a non-conformist place. It was how it was forever. It didn't change. It didn't want to change. And it made it special. Everybody walked in there. Everybody knew who you were. Everything stayed the same, and it was perfect.
1: So the Nashville version of Cheers.
0: Kind of, yeah, on a bigger scale.
1: Interesting. Okay. 2215 says... have always hated the Starwood Amphitheater, closed and Oh, I'm sorry. Always hated that Starwood Amphitheater closed. Excuse me about that. Texana Grill in Hickory Hollow, way better than Texas Roadhouse.
0: Texana Grill was fantastic. And then they tried to bring it back, and nobody went, and they just awful. But Texana, the original Texana, out on Bell Road, the corner of Bell Road and something, was
1: mwah. Go-to meal?
0: Oh, it's great. Oh, go-to meal?
1: Yeah, for you.
0: Anything Tex-Mex. I don't know. The armadillo was good.
1: The armadillo?
0: Yeah. They would catch armadillos, and they would fry them live.
1: Look, I know they're a species that is overpopulating, but I don't know if I'd be eating that. Have you ever had armadillo tail?
0: No.
1: I mean, if you ate armadillo.
0: Maybe one time in Key West.
1: Okay. All right. Continuing.
0: Mr. Speaker, sorry about that, buddy.
1: Hair Metal Henry says, Wintree Golf Course.
0: That's a good one, yeah. And Henry, was that replaced by condos or houses? I don't remember, but yeah, it was a great little course.
1: Yeah. Kenny in Spring Hill says, Rotier is obviously for me, but I believe they're now in Bridgestone. Yes, they have a little kiosk.
0: Rotier's does?
1: Mm-hmm.
0: Well, good.
1: Yeah.
0: Keep that alive.
1: Exactly.
0: All right.
1: A little bit of Nashville history, staying alive in Bridgestone.
0: Yeah.
1: Another reason why to go see the Preds this year, you know? Let's see here. 1767 says, Cool Cafe Meat and Three off Hillsborough Road in Franklin. I hate that it closed. Best food around and reminded me of my mom's food.
0: Oh, that's strong. We need more. Are there any Meat and Threes around? Is Arnold's a Meat and Three or Brown's?
1: Yeah. I would consider Brown's, Arnold's. What about Bishop's over there in Cool Springs?
0: Bishop's is good.
1: Yep.
0: What's the one on 8th by Zanies? It's up. If you're leaving town, it's on the left-hand side.
1: Yep. I'm trying to think of that
0: one. Oh, what is that called? It's really, really, really good. Don't close. We need more meat and threes around. Those are all good. Efforting.
1: I mean, that Arnold's is on 8th Avenue, but I know what you're talking about.
0: Maybe
1: it's further
0: Arnold's.
1: Back.
0: Okay.
1: Are you talking about more towards like Peg Leg Porker area? Like right after you go under the bridge?
0: I don't even know what day this is.
1: You said 8th Avenue. So
0: it is 8th Avenue.
1: That is Arnold's. They're the big red building.
0: Maybe so. Maybe that's it. Okay. Yeah.
1: Yeah. Great food.
0: And wasn't there a rumor they were closing? Or
1: they did temporarily, and then there was the... You know, don't close movement.
0: Right. You know what I find funny is people are like, oh, I can't believe Satco's closing. Or I can't believe. Look, and I'm guilty of this. I haven't been to Satco in years.
1: It's fair.
0: Right. So I need to go to these places to keep them here. So I can yelp about, I can't believe that. But then I'm not doing my duty to keep these guys around. So I'm sorry for that. I'll do better.
1: It's like a happy medium because whenever, like, you make a good point about, oh, I haven't been there in forever, but yet you're a Nashville local. Some people, like, for example, I like going to get a good burger from a spot over there where the old Sound Stadium used to be, over by Old Greer. And I will continuously go there, and it's like a nostalgia feel for me.
0: Yeah.
1: But people are thinking, well, you're living in the past. No, I just know a really good spot. I'm not living in the past.
0: Right.
1: I'm supporting a local business that's been here since the very beginning.
0: That you have. B-Man says Quincy's was the best. And I feel bad about this. Quincy's is gone. I thought there might be one or two around, but they're gone?
1: Yeah, I don't think they're around anymore.
0: I should do better. I should know better than this.
1: Al from Nashville says, I was pretty disappointed when local Taco in Brentwood closed. Some of my favorite tacos and morgues ever. Alan from Franklin. I know what he's talking about.
0: That good?
1: Yeah. Oh, well, they had this Alabama white sauce you put on the tacos, street tacos.
0: Right.
1: Fantastic. I know why they closed.
0: Why?
1: There was a little bit of a bathroom issue with the... You know, smell. You could smell it in the air. So if you go to the restroom, you could smell the odor of fecal matter along with urine. And they had a real bad.
0: Are they closed?
1: Yeah,
0: I don't want you getting sued.
1: No. They're closed. That building. It's the building, not the company. It's the building that was messed up.
2: Did you go in with your magazine? Is that why?
1: No. I didn't even go to the restroom anytime I ate there. You could smell the odor from outside.
0: Okay.
1: That from what I was told. From someone that
0: from
1: works.
0: You're told.
1: From
0: okay.
1: Someone that works on the Brentwood Council.
2: We know how much you love your People magazine. I'm just saying.
1: Yeah.
0: Plausible deniability. Cause of smell. As you hold a fold up paper.
1: Yeah. I have my fold up newspaper with the obituary on the back and my little crossword to go with it. Yeah, no thanks.
0: Give me two more for the break.
1: Yeah, gotcha here. Let's see here. Ken says 328 Performance Hall.
0: Oh, yeah. That's a good one. That's a really good one. Yeah, gone.
1: I don't recall that.
0: It's a concert hall.
1: Okay.
0: Gone.
1: Gotcha. Let's see. Fat Hog in Murfreesboro says, the Catfish House on Sam Ridley Parkway, Smyrna. They had the best catfish anywhere. You can't find catfish on the bone anywhere anymore. They tore it down and build a Panera Bread. Just awful.
0: Oh, I see. I thought the Catfish House was still open. But again, our audience, you guys are gals, are fantastic for letting us know.
1: There's a catfish place in Dixon.
0: Is there?
1: Yeah.
0: Catfish, what's it called?
1: Catfish Kitchen.
0: Catfish Kitchen.
1: Yeah.
0: We should go there one day.
1: Yeah, we should.
0: We should get them. We should do a remote at the Catfish Kitchen.
1: They got hush puppies that are to die.
0: Shush.
1: Yeah.
0: More like shush puppies.
1: They will shush you up if you eat 20.
0: We need to check in. Do we need to do a remote at the Catfish Kitchen?
1: It'd be fun.
0: It would. What's the fish you eat? You got little bones get stuck in your throat?
3: That's what she said.
1: Thank you, Connor.
0: There's a fish that you, that it's not. Yeah, I had.
1: Joe, you're, I don't
0: There's
1: know.
0: There's a little fish that you eat, and then the bones are the small, very small bones. What's the name of that fish? I know, because I damn almost choked to death on one of them one time.
1: In Key West?
0: No, here.
1: Carp?
0: Does carp have little bones in them?
1: Yeah.
0: Yeah. That's maybe
1: salmon,
0: that
1: trout, flounder, mackerel. I mean, you can go anywhere. Carp?
0: No, something, one of those. Maybe somebody will let us know on the text line.
1: Was it a hogfish?
0: No, uh-uh.
1: Okay, just, if you down there at Hogfish in Key West, remember?
0: No, that food was fantastic.
1: I know, I didn't know if, you know.
0: No.
1: There was a lot of bone in there.
0: All right, we'll take we'll take a break, come back. I'm going to hit the topic of what I want to get to. I'm so sorry, but we got so many responses to our question today because Nashville's closing. Satco is allegedly closing. What is closed that really still bugs you to this day because more and more places are closing left and right in our city? I get it. Don't have to like it. This is the Chase and Big Joe Show right here, 102.5 The Game.
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5: I'm Fox 17 Code Red meteorologist Greg Bobas. A much cooler day in the forecast compared to the past several. We're still in the upper 80s, but no triple-digit heat index values for us this go-round. And finally drying out throughout the afternoon and staying dry until we get into the upcoming weekend.
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1: Yeah.
0: We should call our friendship Shane Co.
1: Are we a lab diamond?
0: We're crafted to last a lifetime. And we'll include Mr. Speaker, too.
1: Yeah.
2: Oh,
0: if Chase ever comes back, we'll include him in this,
1: too. What kind of diamond are we, Joe?
0: The best diamond.
1: Oh, the best.
0: I don't know anything about diamonds, but that's...
1: The ones that sparkle and shine.
0: That's where you just go to Shane Co. and get it done. All right, question for you two guys. Should we... this is just... It's a topic that bugs me. Should we waive the waiting period for people going to the Hall of Fame? Like, should Tom Brady have to wait 5 years? The greatest quarterback of all time. I get it. Like, Gretzky didn't have to wait. Right? They put him right in. Like, I don't think LeBron should wait 5 years when he retires. Should we waive the waiting period for people you know are going to the Hall of Fame?
1: To a certain degree. I don't want to say it's a case-by-case basis, but I would lean more in that direction. If you were to kind of lower the ramifications of it, the qualifications, let it be 2 years instead of five. Because for a guy like Tom Brady, again, there was the whole deflate gate and, you know, a few other things that went on in the locker rooms.
0: Right.
1: But when you go back and look at his illustrious career, there's not much to really, you know, say, oh, you did this, can't, you know, put you in immediately. I think there's something to be said about that. So if you were to lower the introduction of it all to 2 years instead of five, I'd be okay with that.
0: I say now. Nobody's going to argue that Tom Brady's not a Hall of Famer, right? And the reason I ask this, Steph Curry is the first active player to have his own exhibit in a Hall of Fame. Now, should Steph Curry have to wait 5 years? No.
1: No.
0: If you know it's unanimous, beyond unanimous, which is not a word, but he should be able to get in the Hall of Fame now. Brady should have been in the next year, right? After he retired. Now, if you come back, I don't know, there'll be some parameters there and all that other stuff, but I just think with Steph Curry being the first active player to have own exhibit in the Hall of Fame, and I don't know if that's NBA or all, it's just Hall of Fame.
1: I mean, that's the big little caveat you have right there. If he goes back and plays after you retire, I think that's, I would say, the reason why there's a five-year window there.
0: Of course.
1: I mean, if you want to, I'd say 2 years would be the good idea. Because then, like to what Tim said yesterday about his family, that became the forefront of his decision not to play anymore. I mean, minus teams not reaching out to him. But there's that two-year window of what you really want to do the rest of your life.
0: Is Tom Brady going in with Roethlisberger? I think they're going the same.
1: Yeah, I think I read something about that myself.
0: Because Breeze goes in this year, right? He's been 5 years. That's so crazy. Time flies.
1: And he's still working out at the Saints facility. Isn't that crazy?
0: Is he?
1: With Tyler Shough.
0: I heard he had a house out in the Troubadour.
1: Is that so?
0: That's what the rumor has it. Oh. You know, I run in these social circles.
1: You and your social circles,
0: big time.
1: Man.
0: I mean, you know.
1: With those big old green glasses of yours.
0: At noon, I'm in Rayon City. At 4, I'm in your stomping grounds of Belle Meade.
1: Not a Belle Meade
0: guy. At 8, I'm with Rick Merritt in Bordeaux. I mean, I am making the rounds.
1: What are you doing out there in Bordeaux?
0: I've got people out there talking.
1: I didn't know that's where he's out.
0: Yeah,
1: stationed.
0: Man.
1: Okay.
0: Big Rick Merritt's up that way. We have town halls all the time. But is Roethlisberger and Brady going at the same time?
1: I believe so.
0: That was the thing when he came back for that extra year. They're like, uh-oh, he's going to go on the Roethlisberger.
1: It says here.
0: What was the last? Just look what last year's they played.
1: It says here Tom Brady and Ben Roethlisberger are both on the path. Obviously, we get that, but the introduction of it all. There's an article that came out in October.
0: I'm not reading articles. Go to Wikipedia page. Type in Roethlisberger, what last year he played, and type in Brady, what last year he played. And then by deductive reasoning, Ryan Boy, we'll figure this out.
1: All right. Thank you, Joe. This guy, Ryan Boy, just so disgusting.
0: All right.
1: Looking at the last year he played, it was 21. And
0: for who?
1: Roethlisberger.
0: Okay.
1: And for Brady, I believe it was 22, if I'm not mistaken, right?
0: Oh, so it might be. When he came out that next year, it might
1: be. So disgusting.
0: All right.
1: Looking at the last year he played, it was 21. And
0: for who?
1: Roethlisberger.
0: Okay.
1: And for Brady, I believe it was 22, if I'm not mistaken, right?
0: Oh, so it might be. When he came out that next year, it might have skipped it. Okay.
1: Yeah, I believe it was 22.

0: Right. Yeah. So, but when the Steph Curry, it's only his exhibits in the, he's not going in the Hall of Fame. He's got his own exhibit versus active player in the Hall of Fame at the NBA. I just think with Brady, we should have, you're not going to wait. Like, why didn't they wait for Gretzky? Gretzky's the equivalent of Tom Brady.
1: He is.
0: Seven Super Bowls. Gretzky won a ton of Stanley Cups. I mean, so it goes in. So I don't think we should have to wait with certain guys. Like LeBron. When LeBron retires, LeBron should go straight in.
1: Now, what you mentioned hockey with Wayne Gretzky. What about Alex Ovechkin? Do you wait on him? He is the...
0: No, go put him in.
1: Immediately.
0: Good point. Good call. Put him in now. Put him in.
1: I mean, he beat Gretzky's goal record. He is the all-time leading goal scorer.
0: Won
1: in
0: a Stanley
1: NHL
0: Cup?
1: Yes.
0: That's a good point.
1: With Barry Trotz as well.
0: He did. Put him in. Right? Just go ahead and put him in the Hockey Hall of Fame. Don't even wait on that. Put him in there. Is there anybody in baseball that's going to go in? Like, was Trout a Hall of Famer?
1: Mike Trout? He should be. Yeah.
0: But I'll wait 5 years for him. He's not that like...
1: Well, here's the issue. Like, for Derek Jeter, when he went into the Hall of Fame, he wasn't a unanimous vote because there was that one person that didn't vote for him, which I think is so stupid.
0: Right.
1: That's the big thing I don't like about Baseball Writers Association is that there's always that one guy that leaves out the no. I'm like, just say yes, he's a unanimous Hall of Famer.
0: Yeah, don't be stupid.
1: For Mike Trout, there's going to be about three or four people that say no because of the injury history.
0: Okay, so he's not that like generational guy.
1: No, he is a generational guy. If you go back and look at his first 5 years in the league, incredible.
0: No World Series.
1: I know, but he's a loyal player at every single trade deadline. When the Angels say, "Hey, we're probably not, or we probably want to move off from you," no, I want to stay here as an Angel. That just shows you the loyalty in that guy. He's a true humble player.
0: That's great. You're a humble guy too. I'm not putting you in the Hall of Fame.
1: Well, yeah, but no, his stats can back him up for it. It's just there's been a little bit of a decline
0: right now. Mike Trout, right now.
1: Yeah.
0: I think he's a Hall of Famer, but I think he's the 5 year Hall of Famer. You wait. You aren't getting in.
1: Okay. That's fair.
0: I mean, you're not getting in when you retire.
1: I mean,
0: so we got Ovechkin, we got LeBron. I mean, NFL's not gonna do it because Brady should have been the guy that puts it in there.
1: Right.
0: Steph Curry's the same way.
1: Yep.
0: You waive his 5 years and put him in now.
1: Immediately. I'm trying to think of another player.
0: I mean, there are just some players that you're not gonna argue me with Steph Curry why he should wait.
1: Yep.
0: Am I missing the point here?
1: No, you're not. That's why I stated with my first point into this conversation of I feel like it's going to get to a point where it's a case-by-case basis, and I don't want it to get that way. Well, are you okay with a case-by-case basis?
0: Yeah. Why should it not be?
1: Okay. Well, I'm just, you know, there's always going to be the argument of a player that should be in that conversation of get them in immediately.
0: Sure.
1: But then there's the committee saying, no, you're a five-year guy.
0: That's fine.
1: To me, that creates a different division of you're not a automatic Hall of Famer. You're a five-year wait-and-see Hall of Famer.
0: Let me ask you this.
1: Because before you get to that.
0: Okay.
1: Say in those 5 years, that player X ends up getting in some legal trouble, not in the Hall of Fame. That like takes a little bit of a tarnish
0: okay.
1: on
0: it. Okay. All right. Mr. Speaker graduates first in medical school.
1: Okay.
0: Right? You graduate last, 125th.
1: Okay.
0: What do I call you?
1: The same thing him.
0: Exactly. Right? So if Brady's in the Hall of Fame.
1: But that's the same year, though. Are we talking about the same year graduation of medical school here?
0: Yeah. You're still a doctor.
1: Yeah.
0: So when you put Brady in the Hall of Fame, you're not going to say, well, he's special. We got a special room for Brady back here. You're not doing that.
1: People are going to mention it, though.
0: That's fine, but you're not going to do that. But, I mean, Peyton Manning's in the Hall of Fame. Brady's in the Hall of Fame. Breeze is going to the Hall of Fame. I mean, so it's not like when Gretzky in the Hall of Fame, nobody complains about that.
1: But when it comes to a
0: no-brainer argument.
1: But when it comes to a summer topic to some point, not this one, I'm saying like years down the line.
0: Right.
1: And people are going to say, well, Brady was that immediate Hall of Famer.
0: Sure.
1: They voted him in immediately. And people are going to say, well, I thought Drew Brees was a really good quarterback. He's a Hall of Famer. Yeah, they're both Hall of Famers.
0: Nope.
1: But Brady was put in before Brees in that case when it comes to immediate Hall of Famers.
0: Who's a better quarterback?
1: I mean, you could say, yeah, Tom Brady.
0: Yeah. You could say he won seven Super Bowls to Brees one.
1: I get what you're saying, but I'm just trying to just put it to the equation of Hall of Fame quarterbacks and being put in a different division level of.
0: But you're still in.
1: I know.
0: Marino's in the Hall of Fame, right?
1: I mean, I agree with
0: you. He's still a Hall of Famer. Brady's a Hall of Famer. You just know the different levels. You're already in the Hall of Fame.
1: I agree with you, but I'm just saying that's going to come up as a bullet point in the conversation of.
0: Fine.
1: They were put
0: wrong.
1: In immediately. This one had to wait 5 years or
0: exactly.
1: 2 years or whatever.
0: All right. Shea Weber is in the Hockey Hall of Fame. So is Wayne Gretzky, right? Is Shea Weber as good as Wayne Gretzky? No. Not even close. Shea's a hell of a player, though. Deserves to be in the Hall of Fame. So there are different levels of talent in Hall of Fames.
1: And I think to the moral of the entire subject, a Hall of Famer is the elite of the elite.

0: That's what that's there for. It is a fraternity of elite players.
1: Of course it is. Is there a baseball player now that's on the trajectory that could not wave? I tell you, one guy.
2: Shohei.
0: Yeah. Ohtani.
1: He's not. Has he hit 200 home runs yet?
0: Ohtani.
1: Yeah. I need some substance here with this. I mean, I got to see this over a career period.
0: Let's see. Ohtani's.
1: You know, there's one baseball player they keep bringing up that is, they might consider one of the best baseball players of all time. They keep talking about Mookie Betts. Mookie Betts gets talked about all the time, has one of the best baseball players of all time.
0: Mm-hmm. You remember his 2018 year? I mean, that guy was an absolute incredible player for the Boston Red Sox.
1: You know what I remember about Mookie's career?
0: What is that?
1: Was the right field gun down of the runner going to second versus the Astros.
0: Yep.
1: And I don't remember, was that a divisional playoff game?
0: I think it was division.
1: And Mookie had his bat turned and threw that ball on a dart.
0: On a rope.
1: Yes. And threw the guy at second base. It was amazing to watch that.
0: The thing I love most about Mookie Betts' career is he is a natural middle infielder. And, you know, to make it in the majors, you obviously start out in the outfield to get your feet wet, all the above, or just your feet under you, excuse me. And he developed into this gold glove winning outfielder that had a rake of a bat. And then ends up later in his career becoming a middle infielder at shortstop and second base with the Dodgers because everybody knew he had it in the arsenal for him to go to that position.
1: Yeah.
0: So the fact that he's winning gold gloves in the outfield and in the infield, that's what makes him such a great player because he can play anywhere.
1: Yeah. Where's he now? Second?
0: Shortstop.
1: Shortstop.
0: Yeah. I mean, as a kid, when he played down the street over here at UNA.
1: Yeah.
0: Same situation. Was a natural infielder. He pitched a little bit, which I thought was kind of funny. My dad's mentioned that before, but my dad coached Mookie Betts back in the day.
1: Dropping that. Bring the team pitcher in.
0: Yeah. My brother and Mookie go way back.
1: Okay.
0: Since way back. Garden. Yeah.
1: You should bring the team pitcher in.
0: I will.
1: There's got to be one.
0: Yeah.
1: Bring it in.
0: I will.
1: We'll do that. By the way, our foremost authority on sports, Chip Walters, our good buddy, says they all got to wait. They all got to wait. Thank you, Chippy.
2: I agree, Chippy. I agree with Chipper.
1: Do you think Brady should have to wait?
2: Only reason I agree is because I think in that five-year period, you spend the time as your team. To honor them. Like the Patriots should put Brady in the ring. I think they already have.
1: They did, yeah.
2: Honor Brady. Make it a team thing. And then the big time thing. For Curry, the Golden State Warriors. Honor Curry. And then the Hall of Fame.
1: What if Steph Curry said on his speech, hey, it's not like this most places, like Vrabel said that.
2: Then I think they fire the GM and go on a trajectory of just ass.
1: Right, just terrible. By the way, Dr. Crane, our friend Casey is listening in Hendersonville.
0: Shout out to Casey.
1: Yeah,
0: love
1: Casey,
0: that.
1: Thanks for listening in today to this ramblings of Big Joe and Dr. Crane. All right, we'll take a break, come back with more right here. John McClain at 2 o'clock today. John had to postpone John Tuesday for the Borchetta Bourbon Music City Grand Prix. So John will be here today with us at 2. All right, more reaction coming up next here on 102.5 The Game.
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1: All right, welcome back to the Chase and Big Joe show right here, 1025 The Game. Chase McCabe, you back with us tomorrow. We're live tomorrow at the Omni Nashville Hotel at Bar Lines. Come down and say hi to us. It's our first time together in like, man, it's like the Beatles getting back together, which they never did, right? So, but we're better than the Beatles tomorrow. We get back tomorrow. Chase and I will be back, and then Dr. Crane back behind the glass. So Dr. Crane with me in studio, and Mr. Speaker with the gavel, ready to hammer down on some things back there. I guess I'm in the minority on this. Let certain people in, all those people like, make them all wait. Well, except for LeBron, make them all wait, except for Ovechkin. So if you need to be all in or not all in.
0: That's what I'm trying to explain to you. Like the case-by-case basis, it's going to get very tricky, just like the NIL. Where's the limitations on all this? Because there's going to be those, you know, the NFL has the senior Hall of Fame voters, one of them being John McClain, who will join us at 2 o'clock. It's just different. I think that's, if you have that no waiting period, it gets rid of that. You don't want to get rid of that.
1: Okay. I just think there's some players that should go in immediately. And Brady, Ovechkin, Steph Curry, LeBron. There's no baseball guys should go in right now.
0: Ohtani, for sure.
1: Not right now.
0: He has 300 home runs.
1: Dale Murphy's got 398.
0: Okay.
1: Find Dale Murphy in.
0: Was Dale...
1: Oh, what are you going to say? Oh, Dale Murphy pitch a game? No, Dale Murphy was just a badass.
0: I know.
1: Don't get me started.
0: I'm not, but I knew that's where it was going.
1: Get me started.
0: But, you mentioned Mookie Betts, by the way, and I try to just explain to you the 2018 season.
1: Yeah.
0: AL MVP, World Series champion, batting average 346, Gold Glove winner in right field.
1: Right.
0: Silver Slugger Award winner and All-Star.
1: Nashville native.
0: Nashville legend. Has his own day, Mookie Betts Day.
1: Did he build that house in Leaper's Fork with the bowling alley?
0: There are some houses that have been built, yes. I'm not sure.
1: What the hell does that mean?
0: I'm not sure if it's Leaper's Fork or not. But I do know that there are a couple houses that have been built.
1: By or for?
0: For,
1: Mr.
0: Yeah.
1: Betts?
0: Yes, and his mother. Yeah.
1: All right. By the way, always a McGavick connection. His father-in-law is a McGavick graduate.
0: Is that so?
1: Yeah. So just when you think there aren't any winners around, just look to McGavick High School.
0: Yeah.
1: Nothing but winners.
0: Okay. Well,
1: thank you.
0: You could say the same thing about John Overton High School. That's where he went, man.
1: Probably, but I'm not going to.
0: Okay.
1: Because it's a deep hatred between McGavick and Overton. Who'd you guys hate at Ryan? Oh, NBA?
0: Yeah, NBA and JP2. So because we could never beat NBA, that was like a 30-year drought, and luckily that was finished off with Brian Rector.
1: Brian Rector, right?
0: Last season there at Father Ryan. I was there to witness it at NBA.
1: Right.
0: But no, we always were looked at with JP2. They were always looked at for us as the little brother. Then my senior year when we lost, that was Rector's first year, they took the cup back, and then it's been a back and forth battle.
1: So I will tell you, one of the greatest high school environments I've ever been in was in 2023, I think it was, when Ryan beat JP2 at JP2 for the Bishop's Cup.
0: Yes.
1: There were thousands at that game. And once Ryan won, they converged on the field. I was like, this is what high school football is all about. All of it. It was really cool. And JP2 people were not happy. I think the quarterback, Notre Dame,
2: currently with Kentucky.
1: Oh, he transferred to Kentucky.
2: He will be the starter.
1: From Pope John, what's Minchie?
2: Mm-hmm.
1: Mr. Speaker, I love you, man. I did not know that. And then Charlie Becker was in the game.
0: That's correct.
1: Over in Indiana. So that was a fun environment that day, in which I love high school football. I was like, this is what it's about. People are upset. They're happy. You lost the game. The rivalry. We need more of that.
0: I agree. And it was the Battle of the Catholics. I mean, we all said our prayer after the game. And I wasn't there, yeah. But I mean, it's what they
1: kind of rude. You were kind of rude to me, and I'm a Protestant. Kind of rude to me. That's
0: no,
1: okay.
0: No, I'm just saying that's
1: UN, Mr. Speaker.
0: There's nothing wrong with that. It's yeah. just, you know, Miami and Notre Dame has the Catholic versus convicts.
1: Yeah.
0: Father Ryan and JP2 have their...
1: Well, Mr. Speaker, you're a JP2
0: yeah,
1: grad, right?
0: I am, yeah.
2: I'm saying...
0: Yeah.
1: Made me go through the Protestant gate over there with a couple of my Protestant friends. Wasn't happy about that.
2: I wasn't there, so sorry.
1: Oh, my gosh.
0: But you're right, though. I think it is one of the best rivalries in high school football.
1: Oh, yeah.
0: Hands down. Like, I know our freshman year, we didn't have the actual physical Bishop's Cup to play for as the freshmen played each other.
1: Right.
0: But we made a Bishop's Cup out of, like, styrofoam cups.
1: Right.
0: It was just like a giant cup. It was pretty funny.
1: You don't deserve, the freshman team don't deserve the Bishop's Cup.
0: No.
1: Give it to the big boys.
0: I know, but that's why, you know, we ended up proving ourselves, and then sophomore year, dressed varsity. And
1: yeah. Proving yourself. Right. Tom Brady talks about opportunity, man.
0: Mm-hmm.
1: Opportunity presents itself. Are you good to go?
0: Yeah.
1: Are you good to go? Proud of you for getting that done.
0: Thanks,
1: with
0: man.
1: All of that.
0: Appreciate
1: yeah.
0: it, man.
1: So I guess I'll take the minority whipping here about everybody's got to wait 5 years.
0: I mean, kind of have to. I mean, look, Ovechkin could be the exception to the rule. Brady could be the exception to the rule. But there are a lot of other players that probably should deserve the exception to the rule, and they won't get it.
1: There's nobody else. LeBron, right. Steph Curry, Ovechkin, and Brady
0: should have
1: gone in immediately.
0: I'll give it closer to home. I know he's on vacation, but Derek Mason, immediate? Yeah.
1: No, 5 years. He's not that elite level of a Brady.
0: I beg to differ.
1: Derek Mason?
0: Yes.
1: Then why is he in the Hall of Fame?
0: That's what I'm saying. That you're
1: no,
0: gonna
1: no,
0: have...
1: you're missing. You're,
0: no.
1: you're gonna, this is not a good hill to die on.
0: Okay. All right.
1: It's not.
0: I know. But I'm just saying there's going to be a case-by-case basis.
1: Should he be a Hall of Famer? Yes. I think what he did
0: no,
1: return on
0: I agree.
1: That. But he waits 5 years.
0: I know. But I'm just saying there's going to be opportunities when this conversation like that does happen. There's going to be a case-by-case basis. I'm just trying to state my point, what I tried to make earlier. The case-by-case basis, you're going to have those elite of the elites like Tom Brady.
1: Right.
0: You're going to have a player like Derek Mason who does deserve to be in the Pro Hall.
1: He's not the elite of the elite.
2: And we're long past immediate with him.
0: He
2: retired 15 years ago.
0: Yeah. I know, but I'm just trying
1: to... No, you're not. I mean, you're missing... The Brady is a no-brainer. These are no-brainers.
0: I know.
1: You cannot argue me and tell me why Tom Brady should have to wait.
0: How about this? Patrick Mahomes, immediate?
1: Hell yeah, immediate.
0: Josh Allen, immediate?
1: No, hasn't won a Super Bowl.
0: Lamar Jackson, immediate?
1: Hasn't won a Super Bowl.
0: All right.
1: No. Mahomes has done at the highest level, won Super Bowl. You've got to win a Super Bowl.
0: Sam Darnold, immediate?
1: No. Hell no.
0: Just
1: he's not
0: that.
1: Even Hall of Fame. He's not even in consideration for Hall of Fame.
0: I'm just putting that out there. Brock Purdy, immediate?
1: No.
0: All right.
1: No. And listen, I love Dan Marino. I love Dan Marino. But the knock on him is he never won a Super Bowl.
0: Aaron Rodgers, immediate?
1: Oh, that's a good one.
2: Won a Super Bowl.
1: He's got his stats. He's damn good.
2: Ugh. Two-time MVP.
1: But I think if...
0: No, answer it. Don't do this. I know what you're doing.
1: And no, and I tell you why he's not going to do it, because there'll be so much like, he's a weirdo. He don't deserve blah, blah, blah. All that'll come out.
0: Okay.
1: I guarantee you. But that's a tough one. I have to think about Aaron Rodgers.
0: Immediately yes for me.
1: I'd lean kind of that way. I mean, he... Oh, God. Yeah. I mean, that's a good one. That's a really good one.
0: Thank you. I appreciate it.
1: But Mahomes, to me, when all said and done, he'll probably get another Super Bowl, yep. Set records. Yeah.
0: Jalen Hurts, immediate?
1: No.
0: No. Absolutely not.
1: Not even in the conversation for
0: know.
1: All that.
0: I know.
1: I don't even know. I mean, who else would be up there? I don't even know. I'd have to think about it.
2: Stafford?
0: Yeah, Stafford, immediate?
1: God, that's a good one, man. I got to think about that. No.
0: Whoa.
2: I agree.
1: No.
2: Not immediate. 5 years.
0: Yeah. Why?
1: Wait a minute. You just can't hand these out to everybody left and right.
0: Now we're getting to the conversation I was trying to allude to earlier. You're right. You can't hand it out to everybody.
1: But you hand out to Brady. If you're waving
0: all
1: it,
0: right, look,
1: there's
0: look.
1: A no-brainer to all put
0: right.
1: them in.
0: All right. I get Brady won 7 Super Bowls. I get all that. Yep. I get that. He's accepting the rule. But you have guys like Aaron Rodgers and Matthew Stafford that are in that second tier, like I'm trying to explain to you earlier. They're going to have to wait 5 years is what I'm kind of getting at.
1: Right.
0: I mean, look, if they've won a Super Bowl and they've been in the league long enough, for me, I think the longevity of their careers deserve them to be an automatic in.
1: All right. We'll continue this in the next hour. So our question of the day is coming off of with Nashville and Satco appear to be closing. What's one place in Nashville that closed that really still bugs you to this day? 615-737-1025. 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
14: 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In the NBA, the Miami Heat accidentally posted a link to schedule a live stream titled LeBron James Introductory Press Conference, scheduled for a July 27th date. Miami Heat spokesperson told ESPN Shams Charania on Tuesday that the club's social media department was preparing for the possibility of James's signing and mistakenly posted the link to the team's YouTube page. The post has since been deleted. And tonight on 94.9 The Fan, it's Nashville Sounds Baseball as they are on the road to take on the Sugar Land Space Cowboys, AAA affiliate of the Houston Astros. Pre-game at 6:50 and first pitch at 7:05. 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
1: 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Huh? Also, every piece of the jewelry is crafted to last a lifetime. That's our friendship.
0: Indeed.
1: Me, you, and Mr. Speaker.
0: That sparkly, shiny thing on someone's finger.
1: We have the Shane Co. friendship.
2: We're like three amigos.
1: Yeah. We're crafted to last a lifetime. I'll die first, and then it'll be Dr. Crane, and then you, because I'm older than y'all.
0: And then we're the three best friends.
1: Yeah, so keep the spirit alive going on. There's something that came out today, boys, I want to ask you or get your opinion on, which I think is going to be the trend now. The Kansas City Chiefs unveiled their $3 billion dome stadium. And I know the renderings aren't perfect like we're going to see when they're done. Have you seen this stadium?
0: No.
1: Holy mama, it is nice. I think one day every NFL stadium will be in a dome. Every one of them. The Bills not doing it, I think, is funny because they're like, we love the cold, we get all that. And some are saying, well, you should have had a dome stadium. Like, now we're going to do our own thing. Is it Cleveland Stadium scheduled to be a dome as well?
0: Yes, I do recall seeing that. I'm looking at the Chiefs render. Holy cow.
2: I think it's Chicago that you're thinking of.
0: Okay.
2: They're supposed to be a dome.
1: That's right. Their new stadium. So the Bears. So there you go. I mean, so Lambeau should always be outdoors, Buffalo outdoors, but Miami. I mean, Hard Rock is basically indoors. I mean, it's.
0: Yeah.
1: They did a great remodeling of that place. Jacksonville is. They're redoing the Gator Bowl. They're not putting a roof on it, though.
0: Mm-mm.
1: I don't think you need a roof in Tampa or all this, but if you go elsewhere, man.
0: You're in a tempered environment down there. Whereas if you go in the Midwest or if you go in up north, kind of where Buffalo is, there'd be a case to have a dome because it's cold during the winter.
1: But right.
0: Like you said, to Buffalo's point, they like the cold. It's a part of the atmosphere. I think that does take away the fun factor of NFL football, and
1: right.
0: That's the tempering the environments that you play in. And for the Chiefs to kind of get out of that, I understand why, because it also makes sure the players' safety is okay.
1: But. Well, I think it's also revenue.
0: Yeah, it's a business model.
1: Right. I mean, your concert's not going to be canceled. You come here and play. So New England's got, they're not going to have one. The Jets share the stadium with the Giants. They're good. Dallas has their stadium. I think the Commanders' new stadium is a dome as well.
0: Yep.
1: Baltimore's not going to do one. Cincinnati, no. Pittsburgh, no. Cleveland, yes. Bears' new stadium, if it goes through, yes. Detroit, dome. Minnesota, dome. Green Bay, no dome. Houston,
0: Atlanta.
1: Indianapolis, Tennessee, domes. Jacksonville, no dome. Atlanta, New Orleans, domes. Carolina, Tampa Bay, no. Denver, aren't there renderings for a new Denver stadium? I was told. That might be a dome as well. Kansas City's a dome. Raiders are a dome. Chargers are a dome. Cardinals are a dome. Rams are a dome. Seahawks are not, and the Niners are not.
0: You are correct on the Broncos. There is a rendering for a dome stadium.
1: Yeah, I mean, that's... Oh, I understand it, man. I get it. But.
0: All right, we're talking about the finances of it all for a brief second. How come we cannot have retractable roofs? Is that too much to ask?
1: That's a good point. I mean, aren't they like, it takes 20 minutes, what I was told? Not long at all.
0: Mercedes-Benz has that like weird contraption at the top where it closes in a circular form. Why can't we do that in, let's say, New Orleans?
1: Is that more money?
0: I guess it is because you got to have motors to close all those. I understand it. But
1: right.
0: You still get that environment feel. the natural airfield.
1: I should be corrected. SoFi's not a dome.
0: Yeah, it's...
1: But it is a dome.
0: It's kind of like a pavilion style, if that makes sense.
1: Yeah, but it's really a dome. I mean, the weather is not going to impact the game.
0: Well, I think, you know, do you remember that Monday Night Football game where they had to stop for lightning? Like, they had to postpone the beginning of the game?
1: Do not.
0: Okay, well, this happened, I think, two seasons ago. And they said, we can't start yet because of lightning. Because the exterior, like, the ends are open up. Like, they're wide open to the air, like, outside.
1: Okay, but
0: you know
1: it's
0: what I'm talking about?
1: Oh, yeah, yeah, yeah. It's like Hard Rock.
0: Right.
1: A little way. But Hard Rock, there's an opening there on the roof. But if it rains, that rain's not getting on SoF. So it's kind of a quasi-dome, right?
0: Yeah, it's just like where you have the walkway, or as I call it, like a piazza, like a walkway. You have...
1: Piazza.
0: Yeah, Mike Piazza. Chill out. Mike
1: Piazza. I didn't say Mike Piazza.
0: Piazza, like just a walkway. And that's kind of where you're going to get a lot of your...
1: Where does the piazza lead to?
0: It could lead to the Spanish Steps. It could lead to...
1: Is that
0: to,
1: what you propose?
0: You could, if you want to.
1: So you could propose at SoFi Stadium?
0: Yeah, you could go to the piazza over there by the Vatican City. You could do that. The Vatican Bowl, like we talked about a couple weeks ago.
1: If you propose, if one day if you get married, where are you going to propose?
0: It's a great question, Joe.
1: Vatican?
0: No.
1: Steps of the Vatican?
0: I mean, it'd be very holy of me to do so, but probably not there.
1: On the, is there a beach there in Italy somewhere?
0: Yeah, on the Roman coast, yeah.
1: You Roman coast. The Roman Gagliano coast.
0: That's
1: what
0: right.
1: It should be.
0: Yeah, from Murfreesboro.
1: That's right.
0: There's also a couple other beaches, so you could do.
1: So where would you like, if you had your say, where would you like to propose to your
0: probably
1: one day future wife?
0: Probably Amalfi coast.
1: Amalfi?
0: Capri, especially. It's the island off of Amalfi. I would rather go there at Capri. They have the blue grotto that's beautiful. So the sunlight reflection, it goes off the water into this little grotto area. And so when you get in a little, not a gondola, but just a little small boat, you have to lean all the way back, and then you go inside the grotto and you see the blue. It's awesome. I'll show you during the break.
1: Can we attack Amalfi?
0: No.
1: Is that a country?
0: No, it is the, it's right off the coast of Naples.
1: Well, who owns Amalfi?
0: Italy.
1: Oh, Italy does.
0: Yeah, it's in Italy.
1: Take us a few hours to get that from them.
0: Exactly.
1: No problem.
0: No, Capri is the island off of Amalfi. Amalfi is the city that's in Naples, the area.
1: All right, so it's an island?
0: Capri is, yes.
1: Where's Amalfi?
0: Amalfi is on the actual boot of Italy. It's in Naples. It's the...
1: So it's not an island.
0: It's like Destin, Florida on the Panhandle.
1: Oh, okay.
0: That's what that is in Italy.
1: Okay, but
4: Capri's a juice box, silly.
0: It is, but it also is a island off of...
1: By the way, if you can put the straw in a Capri Sun, you could probably draw blood and be a nurse.
0: You're right.
1: That
0: or,
1: thing
0: or
1: is...
0: Or stick a needle on the top of a balloon where it doesn't pop.
1: Whew, man, that's tough getting those Capri Suns. I've only had about 15 million of those.
0: See,
1: what are you showing
0: that.
1: Me now? That's, you know,
0: the,
1: I hate this.
0: The Blue Grotto.
1: Where does that lead to?
0: It's getting in. It's where it's the Blue Grotto. That's in Capri. So it's off the island of Capri where you go.
1: Is that a real picture?
0: It is a real picture.
1: I that know. Is beautiful.
0: It sounds crazy, but yeah.
1: It's not as pretty as Old Hickory Beach in Rayon City. Mike Organ spearheaded the beach cleanup in Rayon City.
0: Did you guys
1: it's
0: get that septic issue fixed?
1: Done.
0: Yep, okay.
1: Done years ago.
0: Good.
1: So that picture of the Amalfi Coast looks like Rayon City.
0: Amalfi, not
1: Amalfi. Amalfi?
0: Amalfi, yeah.
1: Amalfi.
0: Amalfi, yeah, Amalfi.
1: Amalfi.
0: A-M-A-L-F-I. Amalfi.
1: Amalfi.
0: Amalfi Coast.
1: Okay, I learned something every day. I like that.
0: Yeah. Beautiful place. Great place to grab lemons and eat them whole if you'd like. You can also get lemon gelato, which is delicious, but yeah.
1: Are you a big fan of that, lemon gelato?
0: Love lemons, yeah. Can't get enough of them.
1: Okay.
0: You ever had fresh pistachio?
1: Not today.
0: Oh, pistachio gelato is unbelievable. Mm.
1: Gelato in that ice cream?
0: Yeah.
4: Didn't you just put gelato on the Rayon City Beach menu?
1: Not, we tried to, but Dr. Crane didn't come through for us.
0: Well, I think if I win the Kettlebell Invitational, I'll be making sure that gets done.
1: Yeah, big blowout party Labor Day weekend.
4: I'm a big fan of the dock extension you guys just did.
1: Thank you so much. We worked hard on that, got it out there. Yeah. It goes 4 feet out into Old Hickory Lake.
0: I love it.
1: It does. And that's where we're going to honor the Kettlebell Invitational winners out there.
0: Amen.
1: So
0: it'll be a
1: Phil Vassar is going to have a concert that night out there, so it's going to be a big deal. Big deal.
0: Shut the front door.
1: Did his daughter go to Ryan with you?
0: No. Haley went somewhere else. Yeah.
1: Oh, you know his daughter?
0: Yeah. Is that a problem?
1: No, Dr. Crane, right? Oh, yeah. The ladies' man.
0: I just know people. Is that a problem? No,
1: yeah.
0: It's not.
1: You never told me where you're going to propose? Amalfi Coast?
0: I told you. Capri. Yeah, the island of Capri. If that ever does happen. Yeah.
1: Okay. Get down on the one knee?
0: Yeah. even though the arthritis will kick in. He's like, yeah, give me a wheelchair to get me back up. You're going to need some help.
1: You should just Zoom with her. Yeah, sweetheart. Here's a Zoom. Yeah. Will you
0: look
1: marry
0: at
1: me?
0: This. Get the webcam footage off YouTube. Hey, here you go.
1: Oh, man. That's crazy. All right. We'll take another break. We'll come back. John McClain will join us at 2 o'clock today. Titans rookies report tomorrow to camp. And then the vets report, I think, 5 days after that. So football, my friends, is here. And then it's the best time of the year. We'll get into all that coming up next. This is Chase and Big Joe Show, 102.5 The Game.
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0: All right, welcome back to the Chase and Big Joe Show. Right here, 102.5 The Game, brought to you by the Omni Nashville Hotel. We down there tomorrow. Chase McKay back tomorrow. We'll be down at Bar Line. Stop by and see us at the Omni. I'm telling you, the food is great. The ambiance is perfect. Plus, you get to see us, which is, I mean, come on, right? We got people that in the parking lot that try to get, it's like Elvis, like when Elvis was upstairs at Graceland and they take pictures. This is like us trying to move around up here.
1: It's just.
0: Right, it's crazy.
1: Tough to be you, honestly. Not me, but tough to be you.
0: It really is. Tomorrow, Lane Kiffin's going to speak at SEC Media Days. Paul Feinbaum said last night, like, he expects no fireworks and blah, blah, blah, and all that good stuff. And I'm sure Lane will have his usual run his mouth and everything that goes on tomorrow. But here's the thing about Kiffin. We all need villains, right?
1: Sure.
0: Isn't it a battle of good versus evil? Isn't it the whole thing?
1: Yeah. And green, then, or red pill, blue pill, yeah.
0: Yeah, I'm sure he'll do some smart-ass remark tomorrow. But I'm telling you, Tennessee fans, there's been a little distance now since Kiffin left. He left in 2000, after 2009 season, 1 year. There's distance. And Connor knows this. Mr. Speaker does, too, as well. And you, too, probably, Dr. Crane. But Ole Miss fans are very loyal, right? And Kiffin absolutely pissed them off. So that hurt is fresh. I don't know. Lane just better put his head down and go to work. But I don't think he's capable of doing that.
1: No. I mean, when Mississippi State fans found out Dan Mullen left during the middle of the night to go to Florida for his dream job, when they came back, it was the following season, the season after. Not a great reception.
0: It shouldn't be.
1: No. It is bad blood. Same thing for Lane Kiffin with Ole Miss. Like I said yesterday or the day before, when LSU was paying Lane Kiffin extra money every time Ole Miss won a CFP game. Like, right. That to me is just salt in the wounds. So the fact that that happened, it's even more bad blood.
0: Any coaches in the SEC on the hot seat? I got a list, and because I hate lists, you know that, of coaches in the hot seat. And there was not an SEC coach on there, but I beg to differ because I think – what's the guy's name, the bonehead at South Carolina?
2: Beamer Ball.
1: Shane Beamer. Yeah.
0: I mean, how is he not on the hot seat?
2: He absolutely is.
0: Yeah. I was like, why is he not on this list? Oh, God, I hate saying that. I'm like, why is he not on there? And after all the hype last year for South Carolina, and they ended up doing nothing. They went, what, 5-7?
1: Yeah,
0: 4-8, whatever like it was? That. I don't, again, I'm not telling people lose their job and all that other good stuff, but he's got to win games. I've never understood why you can't win at South Carolina. I know you got Clemson in the state. I know other SEC teams will come in and pick, like Albert Hainsworth from South Carolina. I get that. Chris Hope, former Titans All-Pro safety from South Carolina. I mean, I get that. I've never understood why South Carolina has never been constantly good in football.
1: It doesn't make sense. I mean, the easy cop-out answer is the SEC's that deep. Well, no, not necessarily. You've had some teams, they kind of come on the rise, like that 1 year when Mississippi State in 2013, 2014 were, you know, they were number one team in the nation, and they were fantastic. Like, that happens every once in a while. South Carolina should have been that at some point, and they just haven't seemed to have gotten there yet.
0: Well, I don't think they've been good. This is before they joined the SEC in 92. They've just never been – there's years they've been okay, but,
1: right.
0: I mean, that's a – state schools should rule in the South.
1: They should, right?
0: Right. Like, Ole Miss, Mississippi State, there's a little division there, but I get that. But South Carolina, I mean, it's just, I don't know. Maybe I'm missing the point on this.
1: No, I think you're spot on. Like, you mentioned Mississippi State just a second ago. Like, that's another head coach that's on the hot seat. It's Jeff Lebby. Regardless of the record improving from 2 wins the first year to 5 wins the second year, you've yet to go to a bowl game. I mean, they went to a bowl game last year because they were asked to as an alternate.
0: Right.
1: But
0: you're not happy about that.
1: No, I wasn't, because that's a consolation prize that they should not have won, and they didn't. Ended up getting Kamario Taylor hurt. And, I mean, that's one of your more promising quarterbacks in the SEC. I mean, for sure for the school, but for the SEC in general, you have to do something this year. And if you don't get a bowl game or at least six, seven wins,
0: right,
1: you're gone.
0: I just think Carolina could be a Spurrier, who y'all love. I can't stand because he's a quitter. Quit on the South Carolina football team. The Muschamp took over. These are the bowl games that South Carolina's been to. Beamer went to the Citrus Bowl, lost. Beamer went to the Gator Bowl, lost to Notre Dame. Beamer went to the Duke's Mayo Bowl, beat North Carolina. There's a 3-year gap. Muschamp went to the Belk Bowl, got demolished by Virginia. Muschamp went to the Outback Bowl in 2017, beat Michigan, and then Muschamp went to the Birmingham Bowl, lost to South Florida 46-39. I just think South Carolina with the right coach could really come in and make something special. I think Spurrier, I mean, they had Lou Holtz went there, didn't get much done. Spurrier was there, got him to SEC only championship game in 2010 where they lost to Cam Newton. So I don't know. I just think that's a school. I've always looked at South Carolina like that's a school that could be really, really special, and yet it's not.
1: You know, one coach that comes to mind every time there's a job opening in the SEC, you know which one that is? Used to be a coach at Coastal Carolina. Now he's at Liberty. Take a wild guess.
0: What's his name?
2: God. Jamie Chadwell.
1: Bingo.
0: He's sick, though, isn't he? Something happened to him?
1: Wait, what?
0: Yeah, he's.
1: Did I miss this?
0: He is. Hold on, I got it for you.
1: Joe.
0: Not sick, like.
1: Oh.
0: But he's like. Liberty coach feeling rejuvenated after surgery. I didn't click on the headline, I mean on the story, but yeah, okay. Liberty coach Chadwell, he feels best he since the 2023 season while still dealing with some limitations for what has been called a serious but treatable medical condition.
1: Oh, goodness.
0: That required surgery at the beginning of this year. This is ESPN.com. Chadwell still has not revealed the exact issue, but said during Conference USA's Football Media Day Tuesday that determining what it was and the treatment since has made a difference how he feels going into his fourth season with the Flames.
1: Good.
0: So I hope he's okay.
1: Yeah, hopefully he's okay. But when it comes to the coaching resume, definitely is, I would say, qualified for a SEC job, and that being South Carolina. Because imagine if you have a coach that has a 123-70 record, and you can go into South Carolina and you have more resources than you do at Liberty.
0: Right.
1: By all means, sky's the limit, right?
0: Well, I mean, it is, but, you know, oftentimes that doesn't translate, you know? I mean, well, like, example, I'm going to see how well Chesney does. What's his name? Bob Chesney?
2: Bob Chesney.
1: Yeah.
0: At UCLA after he left James Madison. Because he built a really good program at James Madison.
1: Before that, he was at Holy Cross, and he was yeah, and he was an absolute genius of the mind for them as a head coach.
0: That's good. I mean, so now you see what you do on that level to get it done. So there are some good coaches out there, but I just think, you know, like we talk about Heupel. Heupel's not on the hot seat. Who are you going to get better? Who are you going to? I mean, you take 8-4. I love when Vol fans are like, oh, I don't want 8-4. Look, 8-4. That's a good building block foundation at 8-4. You go many places after that. So I don't know, but now you've added more teams. So I think the expectations are greater to win, but should not be.
1: Do you believe before the NFL added more games to their schedule, do you believe the 8-4 college football record is the equivalent to 8-8 in the NFL?
0: Not at all.
1: No?
0: Not at all.
1: Okay.
0: No. I think even is even. It'd been 6-6. I don't know. I hate comparing NFL to college.
1: I know. I'm sorry. Really do. I know you don't like it. I just had to ask.
0: No, it's okay. No. But 8-4, you've had a good season. I mean, like last year, the Vols went 8-4. They lost the four games they were supposed to lose. They beat Georgia in that game. It's a whole different season. They should have beaten Georgia in that game. That's a hell of a game. I was calling the MTSU Kennesaw State game, and I had the game on my phone to the side. It was amazing. Maybe Tennessee should have lost Mississippi State. That was a hell of a game.
1: Should have.
0: Right? So we sit and play should have, could have all day long, but.
1: Hey, Mississippi State should have beat Texas at home, and that. I blame that one on Brandon Walker, but that's just.
0: Who's that?
1: He's like that Barstool Mississippi State.
0: Oh, okay. Yeah.
1: He basically stated that Mississippi State was going to lose in overtime on the field, and it happened right there in the corner.
0: I was so. Because I want Texas to lose so bad, and that would have derailed Arch's train. Because all these people are so in love with him. I mean, you watch these SC Media Days. I mean, they would all get on one knee and marry Arch Manning. They would. It's crazy. Guy's done nothing.
1: It's the name, not the player.
0: Right? That's why I hope the Vols beat the snot out of Texas and Neyland this year.
1: I would love to hear Peyton Manning's thoughts after that game if that does happen.
0: Oh, he's not going to talk. He ain't going to talk. I'm telling you right now, man. That dude is so calculated, he ain't talking.
1: I mean, you're right. He's got his own production company. You're right.
0: He's not going to ruffle any feathers.
1: I know. It's more the Paw in this situation that's talking more than Peyton.
0: He's not going to run. Who's that?
1: Archie.
0: What did Archie say?
1: Last year at SEC Media Days, he said that Arch will come back for another year, and sure enough, he did. You don't remember that?
0: Archie said that?
1: Yeah.
0: Oh, I don't remember.
1: You don't remember that?
0: Uh-uh, I don't.
1: Huh. Okay.
0: Maybe I should pay more attention to things.
1: That's okay.
0: No, but I'm looking for if Tennessee goes 1-11, I hope they beat Texas by 50 points.
1: Amen.
0: There's certain games that I hope some teams win. Like, I hope Ole Miss beats Louisville by 1,000. Maybe 2,000.
1: 3,000.
0: Maybe more than that. All right, we'll take another break. We'll come back with much more, right? Right here?
1: Yeah, I do have a thought on the NIL, though, I really want to get to.
0: Oh.
1: I don't want to get to it now. We can just do it. Actually, let's do it right now before we go to break. Talking about NIL just real for a brief second. You know, with soccer, they have the adding on a transfer value. So say if a player gets, you know what, maybe we do it on the other side. This is going to take a little bit. Brain's thinking a lot right now.
0: Well, you hit soccer. I immediately tuned out.
1: Yeah, no, not that. It's the money aspect of it. Sorry. The money aspect of it.
0: All right, we'll take a break. Come back. We'll have Dr. Crane's thoughts on something when we come back. This is Chase and Big Joe's show right here, 102.5 The Game.
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1: I'm Fox 17 Code Red meteorologist Greg Bobas. A much cooler day in the forecast compared to the past several. We're still in the upper 80s, but no triple-digit heat index values for us this go-round. And finally drying out throughout the afternoon and staying dry until we get into the upcoming weekend.
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9: All right, welcome back to the Chase and Big Joe Show right here, 102.5 The Game, brought to you by the Omni Nashville Hotel. We're down to DeMar. Chase McCabe is back. Dr. Crane with me in studio. Mr. Speaker behind the glass with the gavel. About ready to drop the hammer on Nick Frazier's rant on NIL. What do you got?
10: I think you guys will like this. This might be a...
9: No, we'll be the judge of that.
10: This is an opportunity.
9: Mr. Speaker's got the gavel.
10: No, this is an opportunity for a group of five schools and lower division schools like EKU with Walt Wells to capitalize.
9: That's FCS, pal.
10: I'm just saying the lower level schools in the same division. All right. So look, with soccer, you have... just hear me out. They have a transfer number. So if you go and say, hey, I want Joe Dubin off of Middle Tennessee State University, I want him off that roster onto my roster. Well, you have to go through MTSU's, I guess, they should general manager in this case, say, hey, we cannot do that. There's a price for him.
9: Sure.
10: So obviously, it's off the player, whatever. You probably have to do a CBA where they sign a contract, whatever. But even if there isn't a contract signed, there should be a small fee given to that university for X player. So if, let's say, I don't know, Joe Dubin leaves and you go to what, Florida State? Where do you want
9: to
10: go?
9: I'll go to FSU.
10: Okay, Florida State. And they're now paying you $3 million a season. Good where you were getting paid $100,000 a season at MTSU.
9: Okay, I keep going.
10: All right, you follow me?
9: I like this.
10: With this, then this allows Florida State to pay, a 30%. Like there should be a flat percentage rate that they have to pay to get him off the roster. So then it actually benefits that group of five school or that lower division school, which creates more resources for them to get in better players, almost like a feeder system in baseball in a roundabout way.
9: So do you create a bidding war?
10: I think you can, yeah.
9: And then middle gets percentage of the
10: – yeah, of whatever they want.
9: Every group of five school just signed up for this right now.
10: Yeah, because then you now have a bidding war with these power four schools or power six – or yeah, power four schools that you – let's say Florida State's in on you. Let's say Florida's in on you. Let's say Alabama's in on you. And the highest bidder wins. So if they're doing $6 million, 30% of $6 million. And then say if somebody wants to do...
9: I'm not doing math.
10: I'm just saying if somebody wants to do $8 million for you, there's 30% of $8 million going to that university. That'd be a transfer... Basically, pay the transfer money for that, but then the rest of that would go to you and or XYZ.
9: Okay. All right.
10: Would you be in for this?
9: I would. But what if me says, all right, I really like FSU, but here comes Baylor. All right, Baylor. Okay, I'm going to go to Baylor now.
10: That's fine. That just there's that money.
9: But there's a flat like 20-25% rate.
10: Yeah, that you pay? A fee. There has to be like a 30% fee that Power Four university.
9: God, that's a great idea. Every once in a while, you come back and you totally redeem yourself.
10: Thank you. From one of the best movie quotes of all time. You totally redeem yourself.
9: That John Denver.
10: He's full of it.
9: Yeah, right? I like this.
10: Thank you.
9: That way it gives some power to the Power Five schools.
10: Yes.
9: I mean,
10: Group of five, you mean?
9: Yeah. What did I say? Group of five. Yeah. So if Middle loses a player for $500,000, they get $100,000.
10: Correct. And then, say you're grabbing a player from FCS, guess what?
9: Look at you.
10: If you're doing 30% flat for the player, an extra 10% of it's coming from FCS. Because then that goes, I'd say that 10% goes towards the FCS funding of their college football playoff.
9: So, like, if EKU, if Coach Wells loses a player, he gets 40%.
10: 30%, but that other 10% goes to the league itself, like the FCS, like, playoff.
9: No, I'm not. No, you're not taking. No. I don't like that idea.
10: Well, I'm just saying
9: that. Keep the money in house.
10: I know. Keep money in house, but I'm saying that will eventually probably happen at some point.
9: I like this idea. Yeah. I mean, you lost me at the soccer part, but then you brought me back in.
10: I'm just saying that is a tactic that they use in world soccer is when you buy somebody, it's a fee you got to pay, the transfer fee. So, like, if you were to Nashville State actually did this a handful of years ago when they sold Alistair Johnson, they had a sell-on fee. So he played for, you know, another club. Once they sold him, Nashville got 10 or 20% of that.
9: Once they sold him.
10: I'm just saying that's how it all works out.
9: Yeah, okay.
10: But I'm glad you're on board with this.
9: So you could buy players.
10: Yes.
9: And give the percentage back to the school.
10: Correct. And they could use it for whatever. I would say more primarily for the football program, but there are other
9: things. So if a school like Middle loses players and the total is $2.4 million, they'll get 4.8, or that's 20% of that, roughly.
10: Yeah, you go back and put that in your recruiting pool, or you can go buy a player off the open market or whatever.
9: Look, I do like this. How can we get this word out there to more people? Did you steal this from Mike Sando?
10: No, I did not. This actually came off the top of my head, so there you go.
9: Well, I really do like this because the middles and the group of fives are the catch up game is far.
10: And this also allows a no breakaway league. Obviously, there you have to go through other loopholes through all that, or just through other loops, whatever hoops. That's the word I'm looking for. Not loops, hoops. Other hoops you have to go through. But this allows group of five to stay in the competition of. We're sticking with the big boys. We can keep them on our schedule. We don't have to do our own college football playoff.
9: I actually like this a lot. And you still schedule two games and your whatever and get your
10: correct
9: $3 million guaranteed money for go take a beating wherever you go. That's fine. And then you still stay afloat.
10: Yeah.
9: I do like this. By the way, the guy from Chattanooga, David Georges.
10: Yeah, David Gabriel Georges.
9: At 2 o'clock, he's expected to announce Knox. Expected. So a friend of mine, so it's a large NIL deal, and then a friend of mine said, well, when Heupel gets fired at the end of this year, he'll look elsewhere. See if I'm wrong on this. I hate to say this. it's not about wins and losses for a lot of these kids anymore, right?
10: It's not.
9: As long as that check clears, and I hate to say that. See if I'm wrong on this. I hate to say this. It's not about wins and losses for a lot of these kids anymore, right?
10: It's not.
9: As long as that check clears, and I hate to say that. And I'm not saying this kid's that way.

0: speed. He has the power to break through the line.
1: I think they played Brentwood Academy, didn't they, in the state championship last year? He's a Canadian kid, right? So this could be a good – now, he's got one more year in high school, and he'll be in college next year.
0: Yep.
1: Early enrollee, whatever, which I'm not a fan of early enrollees. You know why I don't like early enrollees?
0: What was that?
1: Because the last part of my senior in high school was fantastic. I couldn't imagine giving that up and going to get yelled at by a coach in college when, no.
0: I don't know if the rules have changed at my alma mater, but you cannot do that. You cannot early enroll into college.
1: Huh?
0: Like for practices. What? We had a situation with that for football. There's somebody who was trying to go for like the early enroll to play like
1: college football.
0: Yeah, college football.
1: Oh, okay. And but it's like Ryan. I was like, why does Ryan care?
0: I'm just saying high school. Talk about high school.
1: Yeah.
0: Yeah.
1: High school, leaving early, go to college.
0: Correct. Yeah.
1: Was it?
0: You know.
1: Yeah, okay. All right, well, I'm not a fan of that. I think that last part of your senior year is the best. Mm-hmm. You feel this free spirit, and you feel feels great, and you're, you know, it's lies ahead. But, again, it's all become – like, I didn't have to report to college football until 1st of August. And now it's the week after Memorial Day. They get you on camp. I needed that summer just to raise some cane, have a good time.
0: I mean – you could have a good time, or you could really
1: screw up your future. I get it.
0: These coaches are trying to get them under the roof immediately so they can be under their watch so they don't do anything
1: well,
0: stupid.
1: Well, now when practice starts in August 3rd or 4th, whatever, I mean, you've already been there 2 months. You're acclimated.
0: Playbook's already in the brain. Yeah.
1: I get all that stuff that goes on. All right, but I like your idea, man.
0: Thank you.
1: I really do, because schools could make, like, I don't know, Tennessee Tech, if they lost a player to – say
0: Georgia, just put it out there.
1: Okay, Georgia, and they even $250,000, they're getting $50,000.
0: And I think there is
1: dumped right to Tennessee Tech.
0: There's a way that these smaller schools can capitalize on it. I'm not saying specialize in certain like skill groups or position groups,
1: right?
0: But kickers and punters, if you're at these smaller schools, you can make some bank going to these Power Four schools.
1: We don't talk punters.
0: I know, but I'm just saying kickers in general. I know you're not a big special teams guy.
1: I like long snappers.
0: Yes.
1: Just don't like punters.
0: There is a market for that, I'm sure of. And these schools will pay a pretty penny for it, which would help the smaller schools out.
1: Okay. I'm all aboard this, man, because that's some good money these schools could make. I mean, $50,000 dropped in the lap of Tennessee Tech is a lot of money.
0: Thank you.
1: And it's great. And they deserve – by the way, they're picked to win the Southern Conference this year.
0: Are they really?
1: They left the OVC. Hey, the OVC, last one there, turned the lights off. There's a lot of schools. They still got Tennessee State and a few other schools. But Tennessee Tech left. They're in the Southern Conference. You know who's picked last in the Southern Conference this year?
0: Who's that?
1: The Samford Bulldogs.
0: Oh, I'm not sure.
1: So I'm about to make a few phone calls.
0: Put you on the staff. that new head coach.
1: Last thing they do is new head coach. Last thing they want is me, trust me. All right, we'll come back with more. Ryder, this is Chase and Big Joe Show, 102.5 The Game.
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0: All right, welcome back to the Chase and Big Joe show. Our good friend Robert Plant bring us back in. Such a good song. Thank you, Robert. Hope you're doing well. Missed talking to you, buddy. All right, here's something funny I looked up. Remember we had Drew Maddox on the show a couple months ago about basketball, and we asked and said, what's the toughest basketball team you ever played against, right? And he's like, oh, my God, the 96 Kentucky Wildcats men's basketball team. Think about this in the NIL era. How much money Kentucky basketball would have made off this team? Tony Delk. I mean, what are you going to pay him? He was amazing at Kentucky.
1: Yeah.
0: Wayne Turner, amazing at Kentucky. Nazi Muhammad, unbelievable. Jeff Shepard, Cameron Mills, Derek Anderson, Antoine Walker, Ron Mercer, Walter McCarty, and Mark Pope. Mark Pope was a good player at Kentucky, now the head coach. To me, that is the most loaded NIL team I think has been. Maybe the Fab Five in 92, 93 would have been up there. But this Kentucky basketball that won the national championship, I mean, the NIL money for that team in 95, 96 Kentucky basketball, I can't even, my mind can't process how much money these guys would have made NIL world.
2: Six NBA basketball players on that team.
0: Were there? Six?
2: Yeah, six.
1: There were nine, I thought.
2: Nine?
1: Yeah.
2: I guess this is incorrect basketball reference. Thank you, Connor.
0: Why were we incorrect on the six?
2: I just looked at it here.
0: Thanks, Mr. Speaker, for being around.
2: It just tells you, like, each person that, you know, went to the NBA.
0: Well, I mean, I think the Fab Five would have been there, up there, and there's – but if you got nine guys getting drafted, I mean, that school right there would have wrecked the NIL. I mean, there is so much – I don't think you have a team like this anymore, because I think somebody comes in and says, all right, I want Tony Delk. You know, Tony Delk, come to Texas Tech, Tony Delk, and we're going to pay. These teams don't exist anymore.
2: And they get 30%.
0: We get 30%.
1: Well, I'm sure there was some money under the table because, you know, everyone was cheating. I mean, breaking news, guys. Everyone was cheating.
0: Nick Saban wasn't the coach at Kentucky basketball then.
1: No.
2: Rick Pitino, if I'm not mistaken, right?
1: It was.
2: 96, 97.
1: It was, and then he left for Boston, and then Tubby won it in 98.
2: Tubby.
0: Yep. National championship, right? 98. Should have won in 97 when they got beat by Arizona.
2: No, with all the technology that we have on, like, the computer, I'm surprised somebody's made, like, an NIL value calculator for, like, players way back in the day. Just put a name in and see what their value would have been.
0: Yeah, I guess you could have it be, like, Bo Jackson.
2: Oh. I mean, if we're talking for 1 year, $13 million.
0: Herschel Walker. I mean, I'm just going off the top. I'm going college football players. Herschel Walker, John Elway. Bo Jackson, Peyton, who else? I mean, that would just been my mind defaults to 70s, 80s, and 90s. Vince Young,
2: Michael Irvin. Did you see Michael Irvin?
0: No, he'd have gotten paid, but not like that.
2: Mm-hmm.
0: I mean, Vince Young, the 04 season that Vince Young had at Texas was Heisman Trophy esque worth, and his 05 season should have won the Heisman Trophy. It's unbelievable watching Vince Young in 2005.
2: Yeah, he was really, really good at Texas.
0: Really good. What would Tebow gotten?
2: Oh, easily 15 mil. I'm not just saying because that was his number for his jersey, but like I think the baseline for those players back then, like talking about the 70s, 80s, and even the early 2000s,
0: right,
2: has to be like a base of $10 million.
0: By the way, he get laid off
2: yesterday? I don't believe so. No.
0: Okay.
1: He's good.
2: He's
1: right,
2: a staple
1: good.
2: Of SEC now.
0: I'm a big Tebow fan. I really like Tim Tebow. If it's 09 and Tebow's going into that season in Florida, why not? If you're Miami, hey, Tebow, we're going to pay you $10 million to come down here. Mm-hmm. And Florida's like, okay, take off and be gone. It's a fun game to play. It is a hypothetical game to play, but it's a fun game to play about how much these guys would have made in college.
2: I found a AI-generated calculator that gives you a true estimate. So let's see if this is right or not.
0: All right. Put in Ray Finkel.
2: I'm trying to figure out how to put the names in.
0: Okay.
2: Give me a moment.
1: Joe Montana.
0: I don't think Joe Montana would have made a lot of money because he was.
2: This is too much. It wants like followers on social media. No, we're not doing this.
0: Oh,
2: I need
0: give
2: names.
0: Him a follow, buddy.
2: No. It like wants your followership on social media. Like if, for example, your Instagram has what? How many followers?
0: I'm up to about 300,000.
2: Okay. Oh, your Facebook, yeah. So like you put your Facebook in for $300,000, yeah, for the followership, given like your, well, you know what, let's do it, Joe. Yeah, this would be a great option.
0: No, don't do this.
2: Exercise. Football, what's your sport, correct? There you go. Yeah. Let's see.
0: I don't want you getting hacked.
2: No, it's not happening.
0: If somebody's getting hacked around here, it's me.
2: Your performance level in high school, full-time starter.
1: Nickname Fuzzy Bear.
2: Yeah. school revenue. Let's
0: That's
2: see.
0: Way too much.
2: No,
0: man.
2: It's okay. That's Division One. Yes, okay.
0: But let me ask, so the history of college football, who's the one guy in the non-NIL era who would have made the most money?
1: I think it's Tebow. The way Tebow impacted the game for his time,
0: right,
1: just the way he was able to run, the way he was able to throw, the way he was built, and the amount of people that talked about him, I think it was revolutionary for the quarterback position. So I would say Tebow.
2: I would add on to that Johnny Manziel.
0: That's really two that is really a good, one. Good, really good. I'm going to default to Tebow. He, that documentary where he painted John 3:16 under his eyes,
2: yep,
0: and how it, like, that was one, like, the most biggest searches of all time on the internet. People looking, like, globally looking that up. I'm with you on that, man. That's his impact was beyond the football.
1: He field. Was more than football.
2: Yeah.
0: Yeah.
2: That picture is in his biography, by the way, like his book.
0: Oh, okay.
2: It's fantastic.
0: Yeah, yeah, right.
2: And also, it was the, was it wild card game or was it one of the playoff games or his passer rating was like
0: 316?
2: 316.
0: Or like he had something like.
2: Yeah. Like the.
0: Everything came with
2: the yards was like 316. And
1: with
2: like,
1: Denver?
2: Yeah. The completion was like 31 attempts and like 16 completions. It was. Really,
0: there's a lot of coincidence with
2: yeah.
0: that.
2: Yeah,
1: there's no coincidence with
0: that's
1: the Lord.
0: Good point, buddy.
2: So, Joe, let's.
0: That's a good comment, Mr. Speaker.
2: He gavel speaks down. The truth. Yeah,
0: gavel down.
2: He speaks.
0: You
2: got to
0: get
2: truth.
0: You a gavel sound somehow, some way.
1: I can get that easily,
0: Mr. Speaker.
2: When you were coming out of high school, what star recruit you think you were? I know they didn't have stars back then.
0: I would have been. I mean, in my mind, I'm a one, but I mean, also, I
2: three,
0: think I'm
2: four,
0: three or four. Yeah,
2: okay, let's go four. For this case.
0: Okay.
2: Team relevance. Let's see.
0: That's a lot of putting in here.
2: No, just hang on.
0: Why are you doing high school? I thought we were doing college.
2: No. Just it gives a value if you were like an incoming freshman. So.
1: Are you sure you're not refilling out your kettlebell application?
2: No, it feels like it, right?
0: What's your best kettlebell workout? The chop?
2: No.
0: Helicopter, halo, around the world, what you got?
2: The halo.
1: Hip thrust.
2: The around the world. Yeah. The,
0: look at, don't do that again.
2: No, nah, like this.
0: Oh, I see him at the nightclub doing that.
2: No.
0: In Milan in October.
2: No,
0: Oh, it's the kettlebell dance. Yeah. I like it. One more time.
2: No.
0: Just one, come on, one more for the stream.
2: No.
1: What's the attire for the kettlebell competition?
2: That's a good question. That's Rayon City's finest, that'll tell you.
0: It's like a onesie wrestler. It's a
1: singlet?
0: Yeah. The strap comes down.
1: Frazier pulls his down like Kurt Angle.
0: That's
2: gold
0: it,
2: gold medalist. So, Joe, your value coming in as a freshman would have been $421,000 to $1.1 million.
0: What?
2: Yeah.
0: Okay, I'll take that.
2: The best estimate would be $702 on average.
0: I'll take that.
2: Yep.
0: Now, do you pay that? Is that in crypto or is that in cash?
2: However you want the checks to
0: I'd
2: be mailed
0: like
2: out.
0: Cash.
2: Yeah. So, if you were an incoming freshman, because of the amount of social media interaction you get,
0: okay,
2: $74,880 would be the like first allotted sum.
0: Okay,
2: so it's saying here for school revenue share, $561,000 a year, and then because of a performance boost of a starter, 1.2. There's a lot of math involved with all this, but
0: yeah, we don't do math on this show. We don't do math. We don't talk about punters.
2: So total followership, like almost 500,000. Yeah, you're getting a good. Good portion.
0: Holy cow. Okay, I'll take that. Are we coming back, Dr. Crane? Who do we got, buddy?
2: The one and only. The one, Houston's finest, John McClain. He will join us, talk some NFL offseason. We might even get his idea and question on the whole, you know, Pro Football Hall of Fame idea that you brought up earlier. I would love to get his thoughts on it. So we'll get into that on the final hour of the Jason McJoe Show right here on 102.5 The Game.
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12: 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In the NBA, the Miami Heat accidentally posted a link to schedule a live stream titled LeBron James Introductory Press Conference, scheduled for a July 27th date. Miami Heat spokesperson told ESPN Shams Charania on Tuesday that the club's social media department was preparing for the possibility of James' signing and mistakenly posted the link to the team's YouTube page. The post has since been deleted. And tonight on 94.9 The Fan, it's Nashville Sounds Baseball as they are on the road to take on the Sugar Land Space Cowboys, AAA affiliate of the Houston Astros. Pre-game at 6:50 and first pitch at 7:05. 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
1: 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Dr. Crane, Nick Frazier, Big Joe Dubin, Connor Newt, the speaker behind the glass. Now we're joined by Houston's very own, the Houston's finest, that is John McClain. John, how are you today, man?
2: Guys, I couldn't be better. Something I've always wanted to cover but never have because it's better in a lot of games is SEC Media Days, and I haven't seen any you-know-what stirred by Lane Kiffin, who can stir it better than anybody. Has he been to the podium yet?
1: Tomorrow morning. Yeah.
0: He's the first tomorrow. Yes, sir.
2: He could go out in style, and it'll be really interesting to see what he says about, of course, Ole Miss, the controversy, everything else. But I think we'd all be stunned if he didn't say something prolific that attracts a lot of attention, and then he would claim he didn't mean to do it.
0: That, yeah, exactly that. John, what do you remember about him being the coach of the Raiders? Because wasn't that, I mean, Al Davis hired him, was all excited about that, then fired him, and then, you know, Kiffin went the other way. It was such an odd relationship with Al Davis and Lane Kiffin that you kind of knew it would never work.
2: I guess he hired him because Al had great respect for his daddy, one of the all-time great defensive coach, Monty Kiffin. He wasn't ready to be an NFL head coach. And when he fired him, Al just ripped him to pieces. Right. Called him a liar, called him all kinds of names. That happened to Mike Shanahan. He hired Mike Shanahan as a head coach from the Broncos and fired Mike early in the second season. And then Mike went on to win two Super Bowls. So Al Davis was great at a lot of things as an owner. Yes, he hired Art Shell, the first African-American to be a head coach. Yes, he hired John Madden when nobody else really knew who he was. But, boy, he made some bad hires, and I can't imagine one was worse than Kiffin. It's amazing when you look at Kiffin's roadmap, where all it's taken him, and I think we'd all be pretty naive if we thought Baton Rouge was the last place he's ever going to be.
1: Very true. John McClain's on the line with us. John, I'm sticking with college football here. It seems like at the SEC Media Days, the big topic of conversation is early on in the week was the breakaway league potential. Do you see that coming to light at all in the near future?
2: Absolutely not. You know, the SEC, and I don't care that the Big Ten has won championships, top to bottom, the SEC is the best conference. It's the most competitive. Forever, it was the dirtiest, and everybody knew it. Now it's all legal. And they have averaged 80,000 a game last year, and it's a lot of posturing. They say, well, we all want the same rules. Well, there was a long time in the SEC, there were no rules. And just because you have your own conference, and I think if they were to withdraw, everybody should turn their back on them, let them play each other every week, beat the hell out of each other, be lucky to get anybody in the playoffs if they're eligible for the playoffs, and they may not be because they have their own playoffs. I can't think of anything worse for SEC coaches than to have to play each other every day, every week, and every sport. I would think that's the last thing the coaches want. The problem that they have right now with all these judges making favorable decisions, like the Ole Miss judge who did everything but wear his cheerleader outfit for the Rebels, he gave Trinidad Chambliss an extra year. And that may be good, but it might have been better for Chambliss to come out this year in the draft where you didn't have a lot of good quarterback prospects. But no, I don't care how much Sankey, the posturing and all that, and I would be very reluctant to have governmental intervention, but a lot of people want to go back 5 years to complete your career, and you can transfer once and be eligible. After that, you have to sit out a year the way they used to. And you know what? There'll be lawsuits filed over that.
1: You're absolutely right. Yeah, just two things. When it comes to, you know, SEC potentially doing their own breakaway league, Kirby Smart mentioned earlier on in the week that, you know, he kind of supports that. He strongly supports that, actually. And, you know, he mentioned, good, you know, the governing of it all. What do you think comes first, John, the breakaway league or somehow regulating the NIL value of players?
2: Well, first of all, I think Kirby Smart in the new league would want to make sure there was no penalty for players speeding. And players could have no speed limit. They could drive as fast as they wanted and without any repercussions. That'd be the first thing Georgia would want. And I think the NIL, even though there'd be all kind of lawsuits, if they tried to restrict it, and like right now, there are restrictions. Teams have, what, $20.8 million to distribute to all of its athletes? Well, you know, the collectives, in some cases, are raising $25 million more. And so that's the thing you would have to get a grip on if you want it to be equal. You'd have to do something about the Cody Campbells of the world. And then Cody Campbell would sue you and tell you how it was best for the NCAA and the teams when it's best for Texas Tech. I grew up in Texas, and I've talked more about Texas Tech on radio, podcasts, and TV the last 2 years than I did the whole rest of my life. And it's great times to be at Texas Tech right now. But I know this, if you try to curtail spending on players, there'll be lawsuits. That's why God invented lawyers.
0: Good point. John McClain is with us on the show today. Look, we, you know, keeping our college football close to you down there in Texas, like, we love Marcel Reed. He's from Nashville. We love his dad. Great kid, great family. And then there's Arch Manning up the road in Austin with what he's doing. How much is the Arch Manning talk prevalent down in Houston where you are, John?
2: Well, all the time. Because there's more alums in Houston from the University of Texas than there are in Austin. And because we got 6-7 million people in this area. And so they are big. And a lot of people picking Sarkisian to win the national championship, Manning to win the Heisman, be the first overall pick. The only publication I think that doesn't like Manning started with the Athletic last year when they trashed him. And now they have a new poll out anonymously where they have him behind Drew Mestemaker, Oklahoma State, who came from North Texas and has made the transition with the new coach, Eric Morris, who I had hoped Baylor would get, but Baylor wouldn't fire Dave Aranda. So there's always talk about Texas first, A&M second, and because both of them have terrific quarterbacks, Manning is viewed as more of an NFL prospect than Reed. There was talk about Reed coming out. Aggies gave him a ton of money and he came back, which was very good. He needs another season of seasoning. And when we look ahead to next year's draft and we think, man, oh, man, there's so many great quarterback prospects, probably half of them will stay in school because they get so much money to stay in school. It's gotten to a point, if you're going to be drafted in the bottom half of the first round or anything thereafter, stay in school. Because you can make more and have a chance to be drafted higher the next year. So those two quarterbacks, you know, A&M and Texas have this incredible rivalry where they get to play again, and it's made all of us very, very happy. But I think Arch Manning is going to be great. I think he went through growing pains last year,
0: right,
2: because there was more pressure on him going into last season than any quarterback in college football history.
0: John, I want to get your thoughts on, we were talking earlier about Steve Spurrier in college at South Carolina and all that. You know, he had a little cup of coffee with the Redskins, Lou Holtz with the Jets in 77, Saban with the Dolphins. Why do you think those guys, what they did, I mean, they are legendary college football coaches. Why do you think they were so bad in the NFL?
2: Well, first of all, why would they do it? Number one, colleges didn't pay what they do now. You didn't have alumni bases adding up $10 million or $12 million to keep your head football coach. But back then, they had an itch they wanted to scratch. And I never forget when the Patriots were pursuing Joe Paterno and Joe's famous quote, I cannot leave college football to the Barry Switzers and Jackie Sherrills of the world. And then Joe Paterno's presided over a scandal worse than anything those two guys went through. And I think Saban's case, he got stuck with Dante Culpepper coming off a knee injury. He wanted Drew Brees. And if he had gotten Drew Brees rather than New Orleans, he might still be in pro football instead of coming back to Alabama and being one of the two greatest coaches in college football history. And you don't see that like it used to be. Used to an NFL owner, like, say, Dick Vermeil, the owner Leonard Toews of the Eagles, who was known for spending a lot of money and making knee-jerk decisions. I believe UCLA beat Ohio State in the Rose Bowl. It was a big deal. And Leonard Toews said, I got to hire him. And he did. And it shocked the hell out of a lot of people. And the movie that they did, Invincible, was very accurate about the way he got the job. And it turned out that it was a success for Vermeil. But for every Dick Vermeil or Jimmy Johnson, there's five other coaches that it did not pan out. And you just don't see that as much anymore as you used to. I think maybe, especially like Dustin May, college basketball.
0: Yeah.
2: Because if the AD who's being fired in shame, Ward Manuel, had given May more to after the national championship, he might have kept him. But they could more for NIL. He was making a lot. But you think about it today. We used to think free agency was a pain in the butt for coaches in the NFL. It's nothing compared to NIL and the portal.
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1: Back with John McClain on the other side right here on the Chase and Big Joe Show. John, we were talking a little bit earlier on in the show about the just waiting period for the Hall of Fame. Joe is kind of in the, I guess, minority in this case of a guy like Tom Brady, unanimous Hall of Famer, shouldn't have to wait the 5-year wait period. Do you think that they should get rid of the wait period, or should it be a case-by-case basis to where they lower it to maybe like 2 years and say, yeah, that guy can be in, but that guy also, that other guy has to wait?
2: No, I think that it's, I like it the way it is. I'm on my 34th year on the committee, and used to be we let head coaches, because they were older, come. The rules were different from them. And then Joe Gibbs and Mike Ditka came out of retirement and took jobs while they were in the Hall of Fame. And we don't want anybody currently active who's in their Hall of Fame. And a guy like Brady, he could probably play today. And if somebody made him an offer, he might do it. So he'll be coming up, and he'll be unanimous. J.J. Watt is also in that class. Adrian Peterson. I hate it when we take all these first-timers and all these great, great players who have been waiting to go in, get passed up again, because you cannot say guys like that don't deserve the first ballot.
1: No, 100%. I'm in the same camp as you, John. There should be some form of a waiting period, because I just feel like it becomes a gray area at some point where you say, oh, no, the player X needs to wait 2 years, but no, player Y or player Z, they can get in immediately. I agree. I just don't like it. And then, you look at the Baseball Hall of Fame, and you always have the baseball writers. There's always going to be one that's not going to allow, like, prime example, Derek Jeter, when he went in, wasn't a unanimous Hall of Famer. There was one person that said no. That should not be allowed in some eyes.
2: That,
1: you know what I mean?
2: That person has never come forward. And people like to say, because our voting is anonymous, that we should be transparent and say who we voted for. And I'll give you an example. Say Bruce Matthews had played his entire 19-year career in Nashville, and he missed by one vote. And it was me, and I'm on the radio there, and it came out. I had to say, I didn't vote for Bruce. I'm going to vote for him. The second year, people there would go crazy. And if it was here, if it came out, oh, he didn't vote for J.J. Watt, people want to burn down my house, tar and feather me, and hang me. But that's why I don't like it. Baseball, guys will take pictures of their ballots, and they'll put them out there on social media. But the time it comes out that they announce who's in, people forgot who voted for whom. And they left that renegade on Jeter, left it up to him, and he or she has never come out and explained it. Babe Ruth wasn't unanimous. Ty Cobb, the greatest in history, were not unanimous. And you wonder, what were those nincompoops thinking?
1: Exactly, John. I'm right there with you. Another name that kind of comes up, and especially closer to home with the whole ALS situation with Chris Johnson going into the Titans Ring of Honor. Your initial thoughts on the whole situation and just being able to honor him in week one versus the Jets?
2: Well, I think that's great what Amy Adams Strunk and the Titans are doing for Chris Johnson, because there for a few years he was the best breakaway back in the NFL with his 2,000-yard season. And I've had three people close to me die from ALS, and what you go through, it just crushes you. It is such an insidious disease, and it goes back so many decades, and they still can't find a cure. We can put people on other planets and in space, but we can't find a cure for diseases like ALS.
0: It just breaks your heart. You're exactly right about that. John McClain is with us. John, back to the Hall of Fame discussion for a moment. I know you've told us before about the Hall of Fame that somebody – is there one guy out there that you would love to see get in the Hall of Fame that probably isn't going to happen, but you just – this guy deserves it? You told us before, but I forget who it was.
2: I think – I don't understand why we have not put him in there. He was one of the greatest offensive linemen in history for one of the most famous offensive lines in history. He won 3 Super Bowls. He lost 1. He was the star left tackle for the Hogs, Joe Jacoby. And I just don't understand it. We voted Russ Graham a guard. Russ was an assistant coach, and he got a lot of attention. And that's not supposed to count. And when I think back, I can't even remember if I voted for Russ Graham, but when I look at the Hogs, there's other offensive lines that have 3 people in them in the Hall of Fame, and the Hogs have 1. And when you say the Hogs, you know exactly who you're talking about. Jacoby was a great left tackle, and then he moved to right tackle, and he's a senior candidate now, and he's been a finalist. But he just can't get over the hump, and I just think it's egregious what we've done.
0: Oh, I'm with you on that. John, what the Texans, give us the latest. When do they report, and how are things looking so far heading to the camp for the Texans?
2: Well, their rookies came in this week, and the first day the media and the veterans get on the field is the 29th. Everybody's excited about it. People are pumped up. By the way, I heard Charles Davis on NFL Media today. Charles got laid off from ESPN. It just makes me sick because I think he's one of the greats, and he's a great guy. But they were talking about the AFC South, and he and Bruce Murray were talking about a team in each division that should be the one to play its players the most in preseason. And clearly, that was the Titans in the AFC South. And they were talking about how many victories in Robert Saleh's first year would be good for them. And I thought after winning 3, they were going to say 6, double the wins. That would be great. Charles Davis said 8, that he said they're capable of 8. And I'm like, whoa, I'd be shocked if they won 8. And if they do, Robert Saleh ought to be a candidate for Coach of the Year, because they still need more players. That's why I tell my friends who are Titans fans, if you double your win total with a new coach, that happened here with Gary Kubiak when they went from 2-6 in his first season, people should be really excited about next season. You know, what the Titans want to see is improvement. They want to see Cam Ward improve, and you go, aha, that's what Brian Dable's hired for. And, then it'll be next year where you think they're a playoff contender. Unfortunately, for teams that have been down, they see what happened with New England and second-year quarterback Drake May, and they think, well, if it happened to them, it can happen to us. But I'll just remind them, the Patriots played the easiest schedule in the last 25 years.
1: John McClain, longtime NFL insider, is with us here on the Chase McJoe Show. John, kind of getting to more, I guess, it does revolve around the AFC South because it is the grounds that C.J. Stroud plays on in Houston. You know, the World Cup was in Houston. They had natural grass. Obviously, there is a lot of financial backing for natural grass to be across all the league for the NFL. But how can the NFL and the players kind of get this across where they can finally be playing on natural grass week in and week out?
2: Well, first of all, it's a crock that the NFL couldn't do it. Every franchise worth multiple billions of dollars.
1: Mm-hmm.
2: The problem is, if the players really want something bad enough, they're going to have to go on strike. We haven't had a strike since 87, and the owners brought them to their knees by signing replacement players, scab players, to cross the picket lines, and the games counted. I know the Houston Oilers went 2-1, and those replacement players helped to make it, and then the union caved because the owners run the NFL. The players run baseball. That's why we're not going to have a season next year. Players run the NBA. But the NFL owners have so much money, and their franchises are worth so much, they can afford to cancel a season. Players can't. So what would have to happen if, and like Mark Davis said, there's no way we wouldn't have a grass field because it's better for the players. So they'd say, okay, sure, all right, we'll give you grass, but we want the salary cap to go down to $150 million, something like that. It would be preposterous because the players wouldn't do it. Players are not going to sacrifice money to play on grass. And I'll say this. How many players blew out their ACL in over 100 soccer matches? How many had torn Achilles? I can remember one. There were so few serious injuries, and I tried to watch every match. And those owners ought to be embarrassed and ashamed to not have grass fields. If you can do it for soccer, you damn sure ought to do it for the NFL.
1: I agree 100%, John. That's why you're the best. We appreciate you having me on, as always.
2: You know what, Nick? Great minds think alike. Why do they even need that Chase guy on there? Why aren't you and Joe on there? What happened to him?
1: Well, you know, there's a thing around here, John. He has this LinkedIn certification that he is really good at. And, you know, his entire wall in his office, it's just full of plaques. And he's just intelligent with all the cloud storage.
2: Well, it looks like, you know, anybody can get a plaque paid for. But I think you do a great job, as I do with Joe. And I'll tell you what, when Chase comes back, he's got some big shoes to fill.
1: Much appreciated, John. Thank you, man.
0: Thanks, John.
2: Thank you very much, as always.
1: Thank you, John McClain, as always.
0: Yeah.
1: Man, that's the dude.
0: Lou, as you know, you wear a size 3.
1: Easy now. It's 3T, not 3.
0: All right.
1: You're not right.
0: Do we have to give away some Bob Dylan tickets?
1: We sure do.
0: Do you want to do that now?
1: Yeah, why not? I think that's a good idea.
0: So, all right, we're giving away Bob Dylan tickets. He'll be at the Sin Amphitheater next Saturday. And what we're going to do, this is going to be a, you got to tell, first caller that can correctly identify whether or not this is a Bob Dylan quote or a football coach quote. A Bob Dylan quote or a football coach quote. First correct caller, 615-737-1025, gets to go see Bob Dylan next week. All right, Dr. Crane, give us the quote, and we have to figure out if it's a Bob Dylan quote
1: sure.
0: or a football coach quote.
1: All right, here's the quote. Take care of all your memories, for you cannot relive them.
0: Take care of all your memories, for you cannot relive them.
1: That's correct.
0: Is that a Bob Dylan quote or a football coach quote? First caller, 615-737-1025. Back with more after this.
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9: I'm Fox 17 Code Red meteorologist Greg Bobas. A much cooler day in the forecast compared to the past several. We're still in the upper 80s, but no triple-digit heat index values for us this go-round. And finally drying out throughout the afternoon and staying dry until we get into the upcoming weekend.
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0: All right, welcome back to the Chase and Big Joe Show right here at 102.5 The Game, brought to you by the Omni Nashville Hotel. Chase McKay back tomorrow. We'll be live at the Omni tomorrow at Bar Lines. Come down and see us. It's always a good time. Dr. Crane in studio. Mr. Speaker behind the glass. The gavel, though, has not been out today. He's been close. Mr. Speaker's about thrown that gavel down a few times. But with your great analogy of the NIL and how it could benefit everybody, I think Mr. Speaker put that gavel up.
1: Thank you. Thank you. I thought it was a pretty good observation. I think this should be adopted in college athletics.
0: I like it. Our question today was, with the closing of Nashville, which we found out this morning, Middle Tennessee, Nashville staple, basically, saying goodbye, and now Satco is closing. Evidently, their rumor is they might keep it the same. Anyway, who knows? But it's being sold. What's one place in Nashville that was closed down that still bugs you to this day? Mine is Fletcher's Pizza in Donaldson. I understand why Mr. Fletcher closed it down, but I miss it every single day. Dr. Crane, yours is?
1: Rotiers. Yep. I also got one on my personal text line, Bennigan's on Murfreesboro Road.
0: I'll tell you, I wrote a nice story about Bennigan's last year, and it's about the happy hour. On Fridays, everybody in this town growing up in the late 80s, early 90s would go to Bennigan's for happy hour. Young, old, black, white, gay, straight, didn't matter. Everybody started at Bennigan's, and then everybody went their separate ways after that. It was an amazing spot down on Murfreesboro Road in the late 80s, early 90s. Everybody went there. They had the best St. Patrick's Day parties, too.
1: Why is that?
0: Because it's Bennigan's.
1: Yeah. It just seems like it's a place where everybody kind of met, found their group, friend groups, and they
0: went. Who texted you that?
1: My padre.
0: Ah, it's a good man. Yeah. He knows. He knows where it is.
1: He knows.
0: Mr. Speaker, you miss?
11: Toys R Us.
0: Toys R Us.
11: Hurts every day.
0: Sorry, man.
11: It's okay.
0: I thought that they tried to make a small online. Wait.
1: Don't point at me.
0: Did we do something at Tanger Outlets? Then they have a Toys R Us? Was it a little pop-up shop?
1: Okay. Pop-up shop.
0: All right.
11: It's not the same.
0: You're right. It's not the same.
1: Got an RC car. There was some credit. $80 credit.
0: That's right. That stinks. But we got a lot of people weighed in on this. It's more about, look, we all miss Opryland and Starwood. This is more about the food part of this that we miss.
1: Sorry. Just laughed at one of them. Blackstone Brewery Restaurant. It was on West End.
0: Yes.
1: Carol
0: from
1: Bellevue. Not Chase's mom is what it says.
0: Okay.
1: In quotes.
0: Oh, really?
1: Yeah,
0: oh,
1: nice. Not Chase's mom. Michael in Springfield says Mr. Gaddy's.
0: Loved Mr. Gaddy's.
1: Best pizza and pasta buffet ever.
0: I don't know about ever, but yeah, it's pretty close.
1: That's what Michael in Springfield says.
0: Michael, we love you, buddy.
1: Adam in Clarksville says the old spaghetti factory downtown. Yes. That is true. Red Bakery on Riverside Drive in Clarksville.
0: Oh, never heard of that, but that sounds good, though.
1: Yep. Missed the twice baked potatoes. Is what he said.
0: Nice.
1: Does sound pretty good. I think earlier you were talking about what the bone that gets stuck in your throat. That talking about crappie, the fish. Yeah. So, just trying to help you out there, Joe.
15: That's what she said.
1: I know we couldn't really figure that one out, but
11: he just laid off like three of them right there.
1: Yeah,
11: and he didn't even know it.
1: Oh, I picked it up right when his head went down.
0: We left you on the island over there,
1: good
0: buddy.
1: Lord, all right, Starwood. That's another spot. What? A restaurant, but yeah, Starwood. Calhoun's.
0: Calhoun's a good one.
1: Yeah.
0: Was that in Rivergate?
1: I believe so. Let's see here. Oh. Shout out to whoever 4050 is. Thank you very much. I said Lorenzo's, best Italian food in Nashville.
0: They have any idea who the connection?
1: I don't think they – I don't know. 4050, if you know the connection, I mean
0: – tell them.
1: On the air right now, the grandchild of that Masterclass restaurant. So
0: I like it, man. Yeah. What's there now? Kebab?
1: It was a
0: House of Kebab?
1: No, Walgreens. It was on the corner right next to Krispy Kreme.
0: Okay.
1: Off Thompson Lane and Nozzle Road.
0: Yeah.
1: That little crossway area.
0: I bet you went out there as a snotty little kid. Grandpa, the hot light's on at Krispy Kreme.
1: They closed it before I was born. Yeah.
0: Krispy Kreme?
1: No, they closed the restaurant before I was born.
0: Oh, okay.
1: So when I was born, they closed the restaurant in 98.
11: No, that was Chase as the snotty little kid around the restaurant.
1: No, but I went to school down the street from there, St. Edwards. And, like, you know, okay, every single day, or I know they used to have, like, a moms and muffins, dads and donuts. They did stuff with the parents. And we'd always get Krispy Kreme catered in for the breakfast. It was pretty good.
0: Well done. Yeah. That's not the question, though.
1: I know. I'm just saying. You know,
0: bring a few more there, tough guy.
1: I got you, man. Don't worry. There's also that White Castle on the caddy corner from that Krispy Kreme. Yeah.
0: I've never had White Castle in my life.
1: Oh.
0: Never had it.
11: Me neither.
1: Oh.
0: Well, was that an oh good or oh like?
1: Oh, like it's the spot. I mean, you know, you've talked about eating crystals.
0: Yeah.
1: White
0: Don't
1: Castle.
0: Even start.
1: I'm just saying, White Castle burgers are up there.
0: No, they're not close to Crystal.
11: I've never had Crystal in my life either.
1: Oh.
0: Do you even get out of the house?
11: Yeah.
1: I mean,
0: guy behind you had something to say.
1: I'm just putting that out there. I think a Crystal Burger, it's up there, but White Castle Burger, there's something about it. It's something with
0: I'm
1: the bread.
0: I'm going to come across. If I was in studio today with you, I'd come across that desk and
1: you are in
0: stab you right
1: in
0: the shoulder.
1: Me. You are in studio with me. Don't do that. It's not a nice thing to do. Back to the text line. Excuse me.
0: Okay.
1: Let's see. Vandyland Soda Shop?
0: Yeah, that's
1: you
0: a good one.
1: You call that 5890? Says Vandyland Soda Shop.
0: That's a great one. That's an absolute gem that's no longer here.
1: Somebody said Kmart. I used to shop there when I was a kid.
0: Kmart Donaldson Pike was fantastic.
1: I used to get white K-Swiss shoes because they only allowed all white or all black shoes.
0: Okay.
1: We had a dress code. So let's see here. Oh, yes, Thomas in Nashville. Absolutely right. He says, Nick, I missed the fireworks show they used to do at St. Edward's for the 4th of July. That is correct. Father Breen used to do a big old fireworks show every year.
0: I would make sure, did he get a permit? Because fireworks is illegal in Davidson County.
1: Well, this was back in the day. So
0: no, it's been illegal for a long time.
1: Well, the fire department was there when it happened.
0: Father Breen still with us?
1: He's not.
11: He is not.
1: He passed away at the age of 91.
0: Yep, or he was a very good man.
1: Yes, he had his funeral, I believe, at Christ the King, if I'm not mistaken.
0: Okay.
1: Very nice man, though. Yes. Continuing here, I have no idea how many... whatever that is. Is that the sake? Yeah, it's a Taste of Tokyo, also in Hillsborough Village. Sake
0: is
1: bombs?
0: That gone?
1: Yeah, I guess so.
0: Okay.
1: I didn't know that.
0: Me neither, man.
1: House of Pizza in the arcade. Manny's House of Pizza.
0: Yeah, arcade underrated.
1: It is. You know, they're starting to revamp that a little bit. There's some new shops and new restaurants in there.
0: Is that what revamping means?
1: Yeah, I would assume so. Why? Is that a
0: Keep
1: problem?
0: Keep going. No.
1: Okay. All right. Goodness gracious. Bucket says, one place I miss is hotchicken.com. Is that like a – that's not a restaurant.
0: I don't
1: There's
0: know
1: no way.
11: That's the new name for Joe's blog.
0: Yeah, hotchicken.com.
1: No, it says something about princes. I don't know. That's interesting. All right. Joe's Crab Shack. That's now Barstool, if I'm not mistaken.
0: I wasn't a fan of Joe's Crab Shack.
1: Really?
0: It was my name. When I found
1: you never went down there?
0: I did, but okay. I didn't. I wasn't like, oh, I got to go. Yeah.
1: Not.
0: But that is Barstool. You're right.
1: Yeah. Not going to read that one.
0: Who's it from?
1: Phil. I just, never mind. It was a late text.
0: Okay.
1: Yeah, all right. Someone said Star
0: Wars. Oh, I got to go. Yeah.
1: Not.
0: But that is Barstool. You're right.
1: Yeah. Not going to read that one.
0: Who's it from?
1: Phil. I just, never mind. It was a late text.
0: Okay.
1: Yeah, all right. Someone said Starwood once again. Let's see.
0: Good

0: Didn't somebody eat an onion
1: sandwich?
0: That's
1: the skin. No, that too. It's the part of the skin that meets the end of the fingernail. Yeah. So, I don't know. There's somebody that does, yeah.
0: One more, and then we go for...
1: Bosco's.
0: Is good. Oh, real quick, 1749. Hungry Fisherman. 1749, I love you. Hungry Fisherman was in Metro Center.
1: Ooh.
0: Was, God, my mom would go there. We would have a good time. That was good food. I forgot all about the Hungry Fisherman.
1: What was so great about it?
0: It was hungry and it was fisherman. This is a good fish.
1: Good food?
0: It was a good seafood restaurant.
1: Fried?
0: Everything. But it was really good, right? There was a little like little pond lake that you were on, and it was a really good little place over there. I'm sure Jim Wyatt would agree.
1: Let's see. 5258? No, do not. That is a good joke, though. Bucket says, okay, yeah. The Sutler on 8th?
0: Sutler's good.
1: Yeah.
0: Give me one more before we go to the break.
1: Sure. Melting Pot. It's also on 2nd Avenue.
0: That's a good one. All right. Thank you. Keep them coming in. That's the restaurants, places that you missed. Coming off the hill, the news that Nashville and Satco are shutting down, I guess, allegedly. That's the plan that we hear today. All right. We'll come back. What's up next, Dr. Crane? What day is it?
1: And celebrity birthdays.
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1: Went through some
0: no
1: filtering.
0: Wonder I was sick for years. Lord almighty, I'm doing that.
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3: Welcome back to the final segment here, the Jason Big Joe Show, 102.5 The Game. Mr. Speaker, did we get a winner for the Bob Dylan tickets?
4: We did. Mr. Tony is our winner today.
3: Ah, and it was a Bob Dylan quote.
4: It was.
3: So Tony is going, Mr. Tony is going to go see Bob Dylan at Ascend Amphitheater.
4: Can I make a quick rant on that?
3: Sure. Yeah, pal.
4: Before I got to Tony, and congratulations to Tony, I had like four people call in and say, well, you haven't said the quote yet. I was like, yes, we did. And they got mad at me. So please pay attention when we play this tomorrow.
3: But we did say the quote.
5: We did say
4: you
5: the
4: quote. You did?
5: Yeah.
4: Multiple times.
3: So these four people, we love you. Just we said the quote.
5: You're just quick to the trigger. That's all. Are you just ready to just dial in the number?
3: Are you ready for the segment?
5: Oh, yeah.
3: Hit it.
5: Oh, well, I'm sorry. I didn't know you're talking to me.
4: Sorry.
5: No, it's all good, Connor. No worries, man. First on the list we have today is Hammock Day. If you like...
3: The fish?
5: No. Hammock as in, you know, the thing you lay in between two trees.
3: Okay. Yeah.
4: That's haddock, Joe.
3: Paddock?
4: Haddock. You have a lot of those at your beach in Rayon City.
3: I did. Oh. A lot of good haddock eating.
5: So I guess you could swing in your hammock today. I don't know. Lion Share Day is today. So I guess lions like to share things. So I don't know. National.
3: Real quick.
5: Sure.
3: Hotchicken.com. Thank you, 5732. Yeah. Was owned by Sammy Kershaw and Lori Morgan off I-24 and Old Hickory, north of town, or northwest of town. It was great. Hotchicken.com. Okay. Shout out to Sammy Kershaw.
5: I thought it was a joke originally, and then they gave more context. Yeah.
3: Okay.
5: So, National BLT Sandwich Day is today. I mentioned the
3: What's in that?
5: Bacon, lettuce, tomato. That's what BLT stands for.
3: Okay.
5: Come on, man. National Mango Day is today. National, National Fudge Day, but... I don't want to pronounce that other word.
3: No. You have to. It's National Fudge Day. Pronounce this.
5: No, I like my job.
3: No, spell it then.
5: P-E-N-U-C-H-E.
3: P-E-N-U-C-H-E.
5: P-E-N.
3: All right.
5: U-C-H-E.
3: Panuche.
5: Panuche?
3: Is that... You heard of that?
5: No, never heard of that.
3: Oh, Panuche. Fudge Panuche?
5: Yeah, never heard of that.
3: Oh, that's a delicate. I absolutely just made that up.
5: Oh, okay.
3: Keep going.
5: National Rat Catchers Day is today. Pi Approximation Day is today.
3: Is that 3.14?
5: That is 3.14.
3: Okay.
5: Summer Leisure Day and Spoonerism Day is today.
3: Ooh, that's when you spoon with someone.
5: Is that so?
3: And then you make conversation. It's called spoonerism.
5: Oh.
3: You're welcome.
4: It's when you share a spoon at an ice cream place.
5: I don't know if it's that. I really don't know what it is. So, spoonerism.
3: Okay. All right. Time for celebrity birthdays. Get these within two. Had a great match yesterday that Connor won at the buzzer. So, Dr. Crane needs to go first today. How old is former Major League reliever Sparky Lyle?
5: Sparky. 67.
4: 75.
3: 82. Mr. Speaker, how old is Alvin Robertson, former NBA player?
4: 64.
5: 62.
3: 64, exactly. Mr. Speaker's up 2-0. Dr. Crane, how old is Heisman Trophy winner from the University of Notre Dame, Tim Brown?
5: Tim Brown is 83?
4: 87.
3: Tim Brown's 60.
5: Wow.
3: And could still whip y'all's ass.
4: Probably, yeah.
3: He looks like Derek Mason. I mean, they guys could go play today if they needed to. Mr. Speaker, how old is Keyshawn Johnson?
4: One of the most hated NFL players of all time, if I'm not mistaken. 56.
5: 54?
3: 54, exactly. Tied at 2. Dr. Crane, how old is IndyCar driver Scott Dixon?
5: Scott. Scott is 20. No, that's not right. 41?
4: 42.
3: 46. Mr. Speaker, how old is former Rams running back, Oregon State great, Steven Jackson?
4: 58.
5: 54.
3: 43. Dr. Crane, how old is Zeke Elliott?
5: Ezekiel Elliott is 35?
4: 31.
3: 31, exactly. Speaker's up 4-2. Mr. Speaker, how old is George Clinton? The musician, George Clinton.
4: Oh, okay. I was thinking of a different Clinton. 64.
5: 70.
3: 85. Dr. Crane, how old is Danny Glover? Roger Murtaugh from Lethal Weapon.
5: 74.
4: 78.
3: 80. That's a point. Dr. Crane's up 5-2. Mr. Speaker, how old is William Dafoe?
4: Green Goblin. 79.
5: It's a point for Connor, by the way, not me.
3: I got him.
5: Oh, okay. Let's go 84.
3: 71. Dr. Crane, how old is John Leguizamo? He's in the new 19-hour Odyssey movie.
5: Oh, okay. 51.
4: 60.
3: 62. Mr. Speaker's up 62. Mr. Speaker, how old is David Spade?
4: 53.
5: Joe Dirtte. He is 57?
3: 62.
5: Wow.
3: Final one, Dr. Crane, you're going to lose, but say you can finish strong.
5: Thanks.
3: How old is Selena Gomez?
5: 30 on the dot.
4: 37.
3: 34. With that being said, Connor, you win 6-2, buddy.
4: All right.
3: Congrats.
4: I'll take a winning record on the week.
3: I like that. Dr. Crane, what did we learn today on our show?
5: Don't ever share your pie. what else did we find
4: out? The Rock
5: out?
4: Told us that, too.
5: Yeah. Lane Kiffin will always be the villainous.
3: No, you should never give away your pie for free.
5: Yeah, what'd I say?
3: You'd never share your pie.
5: Well, I don't do that either. Sorry. I'm delusional a little bit. No, the NIL, it can have a little bit of a fee to it, which is great.
3: I love it, man.
5: That I brought up.
3: After 3 years, you finally made a contribution to our show.
5: You're welcome. I'm glad.
3: Well done.
5: And what did you learn today, Joe?
3: I learned that, again, you're adorable.
5: Oh, thanks.
3: You wear size 3 shoes.
5: 3T.
3: 3T with all that. That's cool.
5: Get it right.
3: All that. We got a soccer match tonight, right?
5: We do. Nashville SC takes on Montreal here at Geodis Park. I believe kickoff is at 7:30. If you'll be there, shout me out. I'll maybe meet up with you at some point.
3: Oh, is that a shout out for a little meetup?
5: Maybe.
3: A little ha-ha call right there?
5: I don't know what the ha-ha call means, but.
3: Oh, I think you do.
4: I think you do.
5: I don't.
3: I think you do, right?
5: I don't.
3: And it's all part of your proposal on the Vatican steps.
5: No. No.
3: What if we could get Mike Organ and I could get you a deal at a Rayon City restaurant to do your proposal there?
5: Sure. It's all cheaper right. than flying overseas.
3: Love it. Mr. Speaker, thank you.
4: Thank appreciate you.
3: Are you doing DVD today?
4: I am.
3: Mr. Speaker, got your DVD. Dr. Crane, appreciate you, man. Hey, we listen to the same message every day. Guys, I need you to go to therapy. I'm doubling down on the therapy. You go to therapy, get all that off your chest, man. Feel better about yourself. Listen, you're strong, you're powerful, you're beautiful, you're wonderful. I need you here. I need you here to walk your daughter down the aisle. I need you here to go to hold your grandchild. I need you here. Dr. Crane, Mr. Speaker, we want to come to your comeback story. We want to come to your show, right? When you get this done, you are powerful. You are beautiful. Know that we love you. If you need to talk, please reach out to me. I'm always there for you. Always there for you. And please know more than anything else in this world, how much God loves you. A Real show's up next. DVD right here. 102.5 The Game.
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14: 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Texter also mentioned Pujols should have never been booed. Won us two world titles. Was disgusted by that as a Birds fan. If you win me a title, I'll never boo you, no matter what happens after. Where do you stand on that?
15: That's a complicated... Like I said, I would have cheered Calipari when he came back. I'm not a fan of him. I think he's kind of a fraud and a used car salesman now. But, you know, every time Arkansas comes into Kentucky's path, I want to beat the absolute hell out of him. But I don't know. That's an interesting question because I feel like there's instances where I would and there's instances where I wouldn't. Like, if PK Subban came back... If let's say the Predators win the Stanley Cup in 17, and would you still cheer PK Subban? Because I know a lot of Predators that aren't fans of his.
14: No, I don't see PK Subban as a villain.
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15: Good afternoon. I'm Connor Newt with your Game Center update. As SEC Media Days roll on from Tampa, Florida, yesterday was Vanderbilt Day, which meant head coach Clark Lee spoke to the media. Yesterday, Lee was asked about what Vanderbilt football will look like in life without Diego Pavia and how they can look to improve this season.
17: We have ground to cover yet, and I'm talking about to represent what 2026 Vanderbilt football will look like, but I know we have the pieces to do it.
15: Today is day 3 of SEC Media Days featuring the Alabama Crimson Tide, the Florida Gators, the Ole Miss Rebels, and the Texas A&M Aggies. 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In the NBA, the Miami Heat accidentally posted a link to schedule a live stream titled LeBron James Introductory Press Conference, scheduled for a July 27th date. Miami Heat spokesperson told ESPN Chams Charania on Tuesday that the club's social media department was preparing for the possibility of James' signing and mistakenly posted the link to the team's YouTube page. The post has since been deleted. And tonight on 94.9 The Fan, it's Nashville Sounds Baseball as they are on the road to take on the Sugar Land Space Cowboys, AAA affiliate of the Houston Astros. Pre-game at 6:50 and first pitch at 7:05. 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
14: D-Mace, Vingan, and Donick, 102.5 The Game. Adam Vingan, Connor Newt, Brandon Bigsby here with you. We hope you are having a wonderful Wednesday. Derek Mason and Willie Donick continue to be on vacation. Both will return on Monday. And I'm wearing Derek's headphones.
24: Do you feel more powerful?
14: I do feel stronger.
24: That's good.
14: I do feel fitter. Now, I don't think Derek is going to mind that I'm wearing his headphones. He's no max high maintenance hers. All right? God, once or twice at the arena before a game, I've worn Max's headset, and Max was pissed. But that's why we call him high maintenance hers. But Derek's not as high maintenance as you would think a former wide receiver would be. He has some wide receiver qualities, but I wouldn't consider him high maintenance.
24: No, he's pretty go with the flow. In yes. My time working with him for the past couple months now, he's pretty easygoing. So
14: I just saw this text from our friend Dustin in Hopkinsville. He says, I think he's saying Dr. Crane and Adam look like they could be twin brothers, to be honest.
24: I do not see that whatsoever.
14: We bear no resemblance whatsoever. We both wear glasses, and I think that's about it.
24: That's
14: the extent.
24: You're significantly taller than he is. Then again, everyone is.
14: Yes. He is more where's my bell? I haven't used my bell in a while. Frazier is more industrious.
24: There we go.
14: Than I am.
24: We haven't incorporated word of the day this week.
14: I know. I've been slacking. I've got a lot going on.
24: Maybe Nick Suss can help us out.
14: Yes,
24: today.
14: Nick Suss, smart guy of the Tennessean, will join us during the 4 o'clock hour as we continue to preview Titans training camp. I believe the first practice is 1 week from today.
24: Hooray.
14: So get excited about Titans training camp. Nick Suss will be in with us in about an hour. Trevor Maddich will join us in about 15 minutes as we look at SEC Media Days and more. But Connor, admittedly, I'm feeling a little sad today for a couple of reasons. I heard Big Joe and Nick Frazier on the Chase and Big Joe show talking about this a little bit at the end. I've lived in Nashville now for more than 11 years. It will be 11 and a half years in September, which is crazy to say aloud. It's been that long. And I know a lot of our listeners have been living here for decades. Some of you listening may have lived here your entire life. But I've been in Nashville long enough that I understand how people who have lived here for so long feel about the changing world of Nashville. When I moved here in March 2015, that was right before or at the very beginning of the boom, I feel like. Downtown was a much different place, even when I moved here more than 10 years ago. And today, I felt a little sad because I woke up this morning and I saw a story written by my friend Brad Schmidt over at the Tennessean about how Nashville in Green Hills is closing next summer.
24: Yeah.
14: And now I can relate to people who have been here for so much longer than 11 years about yet another local institution going the way of the dodo bird. It makes me a little sad. The neighborhoods are changing. Those local places are disappearing. For example, 12 South Tap Room was one of the first places I went to when I moved to Nashville. I met my now in-laws for the first time at 12 South Tap Room. And now 12 South Tap Room is gone, and I think there's like a Ralph Lauren there now, or there's going to be a Ralph Lauren now. I mean, how many more designer stores do we need? I saw a story the other day that the San Antonio Taco Company is being purchased by the group that also owns Edley's, so I guess it's still local, but the San Antonio Taco Company is an institution on West End, right near Vanderbilt. So when I woke up this morning and I saw that Nashville is closing at the end of next June, it made me sad. And I could relate to all of you who have lived here for decades, your entire life, the places you used to frequent before Nashville became Nashville. They're disappearing rapidly. I mean, hell, a place I used to love to go so much after a Predators practice, Rotiers, over by Centennial Sportsplex. French bread hamburgers, oh yeah. I ate so many of those. It did not help my waistline, but it was delicious. Rotiers is gone. And I know Rotiers was there for a very long time. I mean, I would love to know, 615-737-1025. What was that place, that local place, that closed that made you realize Nashville just isn't the same as it used to be? 615-737-1025. Connor, you're a lot younger than I am, but is there a place like that for you?
24: I mean, what we're talking about right now is certainly one. I just ate breakfast the other day with a few of my high school buddies at Nashville. Great breakfast place.
14: Yeah, I mean,
24: great flapjacks.
14: A few weeks ago, my mother-in-law was in town, and she watched the kids because my wife and I needed some time to ourselves. And where did we go? We went to Nashville. I mean, where am I going to get my Reubens now?
24: There was a nice little local pizza place that used to be around here. It's been closed for 10 years now, but we used to get it all the time. It was called Snappy Tomatoes. It was right off of Highway 100, I think. And it was really, really good. And then they all of a sudden closed. And now it's like some nail salon place, I think. But it that was kind of my youthful moment of things are changing. This is how life works. Things come and things go. And it's not the same. So Nashville closing is very sad to me. It was very close to where I grew up. So I was there a lot. We ate there. Again, great pancakes, great breakfast menu. Only thing, you would love it because you walk in and the first thing you see is a blue Duke Blue Devil.
14: I noticed that the last time I was there.
24: I don't know why it's there.
14: But I'm not going to complain about it.
24: I think you probably gave more of a tip because of that.
14: Maybe. But the good news is Nashville isn't closing until its lease expires June 30th, 2027.
24: So we still have to just rampage.
14: Yes, we still got about a year with Nashville. So yeah, that made me sad this morning. Something else made me sad this morning, Connor Newt. Are you familiar with The Day the Music Died?
24: American Pie?
14: No. I'm going to read directly from Wikipedia, which I know. Fabulous source. On February 3rd, 1959, American rock and roll musicians Buddy Holly, Ritchie Valens, and the Big Bopper, J.P. Richardson, were killed in a plane crash near Clear Lake, Iowa, together with pilot Roger Peterson. I guess you were right, actually. The event later became known as The Day the Music Died, after singer-songwriter Don McLean referred to it as such in his 1971 song, American Pie. So I stand corrected.
24: Yeah, it's good. A very famous song lyric.
14: Good for you, Connor Newt. Well, I think we have a new entry. Wednesday, July 22nd, 2026, is the day the music actually died, because Pat McAfee announced earlier today he's releasing an album. I can't believe this. I thought it was a joke. I thought it was Pat McAfee's way of trolling all of his haters. I mean, look, with the ESPN layoffs earlier this week, I think there were reports that McAfee's making like $60 million a year. He's taken a lot of heat for that, fairly or unfairly. And I thought this was a way to stick it to the haters. But I guess this is a real thing. Pat McAfee is releasing an album titled The Diary of a Polarizing Figure, August 14th, 2026.
24: I mean, what does music come to? Who is actually going to buy this and listen to this?
14: I have no clue. But I believe that some of it was produced here in Nashville, and I have to say, I'm disappointed. I'm disappointed, Nashville. I know we're Music City, but we have to draw the line somewhere. Do we need to produce a Pat McAfee album? Do we need to do this?
24: I mean, I knew he did a song. You and I were talking about this before the show. It's called Dookie.
14: Yes, like the Green Day album.
24: And it, in fact, was Dookie, not like the Green Day album. We don't need more of this. To me, this is the definition of, I have so much money and I don't know what to do with it, so I'm going to do this and you people have to deal with it. Again, who is willingly going to be in anticipation of the Pat McAfee musical album? And can he even sing? Is it just him talking with auto-tune behind him? Because that's kind of what modern rap is now, in my opinion.
14: The only time I've heard Pat McAfee sing is when he's singing a fight song on College Game Day.
24: Which is fun.
14: But I've never come away with like, wow, what a set of pipes Pat McAfee has. Right. Like, you know, like, do we need this, guys? Like, there, I saw this, and here's how I found out about it. When I woke up this morning and I logged on to X, and in the corner where it said today's news, it was like Pat McAfee announces he's releasing an album. And I said, no way that's true. Somebody got duped by a fake Pat McAfee account, or he's trolling. I think this is real. I really do think this is real. And again, if anybody here in Nashville had anything to do with this, I'm disappointed. I think this is worthy of stripping the nickname Music City from Nashville. If you had anything to do with this, I'm disappointed. Look, I don't know what else to say. McAfee, he's all over the place. Love him or hate him, Pat McAfee has built an empire. It's admirable. It's respectable. You can't knock him for the hustle. But
24: I can knock him for horrible music.
14: You can't. Dustin says, chill, guys. He might be the next Marky Mark, LOL. Texter says, a lot of music these days is trash, so his album would fit in. That's disrespectful to trash.
24: Yeah, I would agree.
14: I mean, it could also be trash. Anyway. So, one texter says, someone on the radio, regardless of the genre, ought to know what the song American Pie is about. I think you should sit out a segment. You know, I've heard American Pie many, many times. I guess I did not make the connection between the day the music died and the song American Pie. I think more of the raunchy movie versus the song. But
24: no, I was not referring to the movie.
14: I know.
24: Which is a great movie.
14: I know. And he also says, I miss Caesar's Italian Restaurant off of Whitebridge. Benjamin says, you already know Jelly Roll is going to be featured. I mean, come on. They were in a WrestleMania program, for God's sake. There absolutely is going to be a Jelly Roll cameo on this album. But yeah, I saw that and I said, and that was the day the music actually died.
24: I mean, we're getting there.
14: 615-737-1025. So those two things made me a little sad this morning. One, finding out that Nashville, one of my favorite restaurants in town, a beloved local institution, will be closing at the end of next June. So that made me sad. And then I was sad for the world of music when I learned that Pat McAfee is releasing an album.
24: Someone said, will it be produced by Def Rebel?
14: That's a wrestling joke for you wrestling
24: fans.
14: Yes, it is. 615-737-1025. Let us know, what was that local place, restaurant, store, whatever, that when it closed, it made you realize that, hey, Nashville isn't the same town that it used to be. I mean, we all love living in Nashville, but you know how Nashville is. It's a much different place than it was even 10, 15 years ago. 615-737-1025. On the other side, Trevor Maddich will join the program. We'll get into SEC Media Days with Trevor. Very curious for Trevor's opinion on a few of the hot topics coming out of SEC Media Days in Tampa. 615-737-1025 today. The Nashville Sounds take on the, yes, Sugar Land Space Cowboys. 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
0: I'm Fox 17 Code Red meteorologist Greg Bobas. A much cooler day in the forecast compared to the past several. We're still in the upper 80s, but no triple-digit heat index values for us this go-round. And finally drying out throughout the afternoon and staying dry until we get into the upcoming weekend.
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0: 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Hello, Trevor. How are you?
1: Hello, Adam. I'm really good. I'm a little surprised, though, that you're not excited about Pat McAfee's album.
0: Are you?
1: Yes. Oh. I can't wait to hear it.
0: Okay.
1: I don't think Pat is trying to compete with Michael Crawford and Sarah Brightman in Phantom of the Opera. You know, I don't think he's trying to be a vocalist here. I think he's having fun, you know, and you know he's got a very expensive team around him because he can afford it, and I think it's going to be fun. I mean, can Mick Jagger stay... Really? Is he a vocalist?
0: I mean, I would trust him more than Pat McAfee.
1: Yeah. Well, to belt the tune. But not willing. Mick Jagger is an all-time river front man, but he's not necessarily a vocalist. Vince Neil of Motley Crue, is he a vocalist? No. Audiences love him, especially female members of the audience love him. And it's not because he's an ideal vocalist. It's because he's a great front man. Pat McAfee is a great front man, and I can't wait to see what he does coming out with an album. I just can't wait.
0: Okay, well, I will task you with listening to it, and I expect your review next month upon the album's release. But in the meantime, Trevor, this idea of the SEC breaking away has been percolating for a while, and Greg Sankey brought it back up to open SEC Media Days earlier this week. He called it, quote-unquote, real. I'm wondering here, Trevor, what the SEC's options are. If the SEC indeed breaks away, what would that look like? What should we expect?
1: Well, if the SEC broke away from college football completely and just played each other and had their own SEC championship and that was it, I think it would be the end of the SEC. It would be a disaster. But I don't know that that's what Commissioner Sankey was talking about. I think it was more like they would break away further from the rules of the NCAA and from the lack of rules when it comes to NIL and, you know, transfer situations and stuff like that. Because I think what he's really upset about is that you can't really lock in as a conference and as an institution to how exactly NIL is supposed to work, how exactly tampering is supposed to be limited, if it is at all, when it comes to the transfer portal, you know, how spending on players can work. And I think there are some programs that are trying to live by the spirit of the law, and they're trying to do the right thing, while others are looking for every angle they can to get away with as much as they possibly can without getting sanctioned. And so right now, it's really a wild, wild west. And if Congress doesn't make an overall umbrella set of rules, or if, you know, the Power Four conferences plus Notre Dame or whoever can't figure out how to handle it themselves, I think it is the relative weakness of the NCAA in imposing some sort of order on this wild, wild west that college football has become that's most frustrating for Sankey. So I don't see him pulling the SEC out of the rest of college football and going their own way, but I could see the SEC saying, okay, we're going to ignore you, NCAA, in terms of your rules and your enforcement. We're going to do it ourselves within our own conference, and you just try to sue us because we will win the lawsuit. So to me, it's more of a shot across the bow of the powers that be to tell them to get their act together, or else the NCAA is going to do their own act from a standpoint of enforcement of rules.
0: The Athletic published yesterday, Trevor, its college football quarterback tiers. The Athletic ranked every projected starter from 1 to 138. And I think perhaps the most controversial choice was Arch Manning coming in at number 7 behind Trinidad Chambliss, Dante Moore, C.J. Carr, Darian Mensah, Julian Sayin, and Drew Mestemaker. Arch Manning at 7, too low or just right?
1: Potentially it's just right, but he hasn't proven it yet. last year, he really improved as the season went on. And for all the criticism that Arch took playing quarterback for Texas last year, I was a big fan of his because he walked barefoot through broken glass to make plays for that team when guys around him weren't making plays. And if it weren't for him, they wouldn't have had even the season that they had last year. I mean, I thought he was magnificent from a football character and from just a pure effort of will standpoint. Problem is, if you look at him just as a quarterback, he's very inconsistent. He's a tall guy. He's kind of a long strider. The way he steps into throws can be inconsistent. And so he's got a really poor relative completion percentage in passes from the line of scrimmage to 10 yards deep. He misses way too many of those throws. And then he'll make a beautiful throw deep down the field. And that's what makes SportsCenter highlights. But the issue for Arch is that he's got to be more consistent in making the easy plays look easy instead of having too many of the easy plays be really excited. And I wouldn't put him at number seven until he proves that he can be more consistent with his technique and more consistent in his accuracy.
0: Trevor Maddich is with us. Trevor, yesterday at SEC Media Days, Clark Lee and the Commodores were featured. Clark Lee took the podium. He said a lot of things. One thing he did say that caught my attention was, last season was not an arrival. We know how important Diego Pavia was to the Commodores over the past two seasons. 17 combined wins, a 10-win season. This past season, the best season in program history. One thing I've been wondering about, Trevor, I'm wondering how accepting Vanderbilt fans will be if this season does not go as well as last season. I don't think anybody's expecting the Commodores to win 10 games again, but now that Commodores fans have tasted success, what would you consider a successful season post Diego Pavia, and how much pressure would you say is on Clark Lee and Vanderbilt to make sure that these past two seasons with Diego Pavia weren't just a flash in the pan?
1: Well, I think he's doing a great job of filling out that roster and retaining guys that could transfer or go on to the NFL. I think the culture there now is a stable, steady culture, and that hasn't been that way for a long time at Vanderbilt. So I like what Clark Lee is building there. But I think a successful season would be 8 wins. And, you know, 8 regular season wins. They had 10 regular season wins last year. It could have been 11. You know, they came roaring back and had a chance to beat Texas in the fourth quarter last year, only ended up losing by 3 points. But when you look at their schedule, there are lots of landmines in there. But at Georgia, Alabama, and Tennessee are going to be really difficult games for them. They've got to play Ole Miss. You know, they've got to play at Auburn, which I think is going to be super tricky. I think if they can win 8, I think it'll be a good season. 9 would be an outstanding season. Keep in mind that in terms of returning production on both sides of the ball combined, Vanderbilt is last in the SEC. They're only returning in the low 40s% of their production from last year. And so I think Vanderbilt fans, I would hope, would understand the gift that they've been given over the last couple of years with Diego Pavia and the way Coach Lee has put things together. And I would think that any Vanderbilt fan that would be disappointed in a 7 or 8 win season this year, they ought to look themselves in the mirror. They ought to raise their right hand out to the side and then slap themselves in the face as hard as they can. Because Vanderbilt is not Alabama where, gee, we only won 10 games this year. We're really upset about it. Vanderbilt is building to that point, and they're doing all the right things. And the thing about this year's team is that what they can learn from Pavia and that those two teams the last 2 years is that Pavia was a magician at converting third downs and holding onto the ball, playing keep away from the other side. That rested the Vandy defense. They kept the other defense on the field, and that put Vandy in position to win games, and in past years they haven't been in position to win. You know, that's why when you look at the quarterback situation, you know, they've got, you know, the 5-star in there that looks like he's going to be, you know, an absolutely fantastic player. but he's got to earn the job before he ever gets there. That's Jared Curtis. He doesn't need to go in there and be a superhero and show why he's a five-star recruit. He needs to look at film of Diego Pavia and see how Diego Pavia managed first and second down so that he was in third and manageable, and then how Pavia converted those third downs. And that's what Curtis needs to do. But even with all the production leaving Vanderbilt, they brought in a lot of very promising transfers, especially a receiver. I mean, their group of running backs and wide receivers this year has a chance to be one of the better groups in the SEC. And so they've got some good possibility for hope for Vanderbilt fans. But if Vanderbilt fans get disappointed because they don't keep winning 10 games right now, then those fans aren't really fans. I think those fans need to read a book about how to be a fan.
2: We're talking to ESPN college football analyst Trevor Maddich. Trevor, what do you make of Alabama this season? Obviously, I think they're going to be a very talented roster, but to me, they're not the old Nick Saban days of national championship favorites year in and year out. What do you make of the damage they can do this season in the SEC?
1: You know, they have a chance to be kind of a breakout team, which is a little bit weird because they did made the playoffs and won a road playoff game last year, but they got completely crushed by Indiana in their final playoff game, and they got crushed by Georgia in the SEC championship game. And so, you know, there's a lot of bad feeling emotionally from Alabama fans, but I think they've got a chance to be better on defense than they were last year, as long as some transfers on the D line, you know, come together, probably have the best secondary in the SEC, if not the country. The key is going to be two things for Alabama. One is the offensive line. The last couple of years, they've been a very good pass-blocking offensive line and a very substandard run-blocking offensive line. You know, last year, they averaged about 3.5 yards per carry on the ground, and that's just awful for Alabama historically. And part of that was running backs, because there were times when there was a hole, but the running back didn't hit the hole. You know, he closed his eyes and run into somebody's back. You watch him on tape, and there's lots of reasons to be frustrated when you watch Alabama, but that running game has to come together. And the second thing is what happens at quarterback. Ty Simpson from last year became a first-round draft choice of the Rams, and now you've got Austin Mack, who's got a lot of experience in this offense, and then the younger Keelon Russell, who's got the most physical talent, that are competing for the job. I think Russell will probably get the job because he can do things physically that Mack can't do, but we'll see. But as long as the quarterback position can make plays, I think that they're going to be fine. And, you know, their receiving core right now has a lot to prove. You know, Ryan Williams 2 years ago, everyone thought he was Superman because of the 75-yard touchdown pass in the final 3 minutes to beat Georgia. But really, that was more bad defense by Georgia than a great play by Williams. Last year, he led the nation in drop pass percentage among receivers who had a qualifying number of attempts. And, you know, these guys are going to have to pick it up. But I think Alabama has a chance to really surprise people this year and do a lot of really good things.
2: Trevor, Monday, Kentucky coach Will Stein kind of called his shot when, similar to a Kurt Cignetti Google Me comment, they asked him, what do you think it'll take, or what do you think you have that can help you win big in Lexington? And his answer was me. What'd you make of those comments? Was it a selfish thing, or was that a I'm calling my shot, I feel I can deliver kind of thing?
1: Well, you know, I think he can deliver, but I think he needs to do that. And in other words, he needs to act like that. Right now is not the time for a new head coach in a substandard program to be humble. When you look at what Kurt Cignetti did at Indiana, he showed up in his very first basketball game he went to. He said, Ohio State inhales greatly, using a different word for inhales greatly. And I really looked at him and said, well, wait a minute, what are you talking about? And he said, you know what? I win. Google me. This is when he took over the Indiana Hoosiers, the losingest football program in the history of college football. And in his first year, they made the playoffs, and last year they went undefeated and won the Big Ten and the national championship in the second year. And I think that Stein at Kentucky looks at that and he says, you know what? There's something to be said for immediately infusing a sense of brash confidence in your players. And Kentucky does have some good players. They didn't have enough to compete for the SEC championship last year. Most people have them picked at or near the bottom of the SEC. But he's trying to establish a culture. And I don't mind it that he's out there saying, we're going to do what Indiana did, which is exactly what he's saying, except he's not saying the word Indiana. And he's not saying we're going to win the national championship in 2 years, but neither did Cignetti. So I kind of like it that he's out there, bumping his chest. Good for him.
2: Trevor, one of the teams that I consider maybe to be a sleeper in the SEC is South Carolina. I'm looking at Shane Beamer, and the season they had last year was obviously disappointing. But I'm looking at the construction of their roster. You bring back Lenora Sellers. You have Nick Harbor at wide receiver. You're handing the ball off to Dylan Stewart. I just think that this team is too talented to have a disappointing year like they had last year. What do you think?
1: Yeah, I totally agree with you. I think that's a team that also could be a sleeper here. Last year, their offensive and defensive lines were really young and generally abysmal. I mean, from the year before, pretty much their entire starting defensive line went off to the NFL, and they weren't able to restock adequately on either side of the ball in the transfer portal, but they played a lot of young guys that should come back this year. And if they can turn that experience into production now, being a year older, then they've got a great chance. You mentioned Nick Harbor, a wide receiver who's very famously a sprinter in track. He's a huge guy. Last year, that's all he did was really run fast. This year, the word out of South Carolina is that he has embraced the concept of learning the nuance of being a wide receiver in terms of route running and reading defenses and things like that. And if he can put that nuance together with his physical traits, then he's got a chance to be one of the great individual playmakers in the SEC. And then Lenora Sellers, a quarterback, last year behind that bad offensive line, scrambled around like crazy, took a ton of sacks. I think he was just trying to make things happen when he knew that nobody else really could help him very much. And this year, the key for South Carolina is for Sellers now to trust the guys around him and to play more in K's, execute the system more, and then take off running when he needs to and use that great physicality that he has. His offensive coordinator, Kendall Riley, was over in Arkansas with K.J. Jefferson, who's another big physical running quarterback with a big arm in Arkansas. And while Jefferson made a bunch of mistakes, when he was on his game, he was phenomenal. And now Briles is over there in South Carolina. I think that Sellers has a chance to be one of the breakout players in college football. And people aren't really talking about South Carolina because everybody's talking about Arch Manning in Texas. They're talking about, can Texas A&M take the next step? And what's wrong with Alabama? And will Georgia be able to make big plays? And will the SEC be able to win the national championship again ever in our lifetime? Because the Big Ten has won the last three. And here's South Carolina over there with a roster that could cause a lot of problems. And I'm excited to watch them.
0: Trevor Maddich has been our guest on D-Maze Vingandonic. He joins us every week. Trevor, as always, a pleasure. We'll catch up next week.
1: Thanks, Adam. Thanks, Josh.
0: 615-737-1025. We'll react to what Trevor had to say. You can as well. 615-737-1025. 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
5: 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And 102.9 The Buzz on-air personality Andy Heron celebrates 12 years. 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
5: That commitment continues to be reflected in a high level of interest in what happens around our competition. Southeastern Conference football remains the second most watched sports property in the United States, trailing only the National Football League. And we account for just over 40% of the live viewership hours consumed among the four major conferences. Our football programs draw an average of 80,000 fans per game. That's our average number. And this was the stat of my summer. That's the highest average attendance for any sport league in the world. And we're national leaders in attendance in just about every other sport sponsored by the Southeastern Conference. Across every measure, interest in our league continues to grow.
6: That was SEC Commissioner Greg Sankey earlier this week, pumping up the SEC. Nick Suss of the Tennesseum will join us at the top of the hour as we transition to the Titans as they prepare to open training camp next week. But Connor, as you're listening to Greg Sankey there talk about all of these great things about the SEC, the ratings, the attendance, what's one thing that's missing from all of that?
7: The championships?
6: The championships. I think Pat Forty at Sports Illustrated spelled it out succinctly. Quote, the league hasn't placed a team in the CFP title game since 2022, and its playoff record against outside competition over the past 3 years is 3-7, including absolute beatdowns for Alabama and Tennessee at the hands of the last two champions, Indiana and Ohio State. In bowls and playoff games last season, the SEC went 2-7. I'm starting to get real Uncle Rico vibes, Uncle Rico energy from the SEC and specifically Greg Sankey. It's like that scene in Napoleon Dynamite. How much you want to bet I can throw a football over the mountains? Like, that's what that sort of sounded like to me. It's like the good old days. Look, people are coming to our games and people are watching us. Yes, because the SEC continues to be a hot product. No one can take that away from the SEC. But let's not pretend that it's been 3 years since the SEC won a national championship or even placed a team in the national championship game. It's veering toward loser talk a little bit to me, Connor.
7: I agree. Yes, I think he's dancing around the elephant in the room, and that's disappointing. I would like for Greg Sankey to come out and say, and yes –

0: We know we have not competed for a national championship the last 3 years, but we're working to do that, or something along those lines. I think he's saying the right things in terms of how hot the product is, because it's obvious. You know, in living here and seeing Nashville at its finest, especially when the SEC basketball tournament rolls around, you got fans from every single fan base except maybe Missouri here. It's a hot product, but it is true, and I don't want to say it's loser talk, but it is disheartening to hear he mention every single good thing about the SEC and what it's got going for it and miss out on the one big thing that happens to be bad. And look, there's no taking that away from the Big Ten. Over the last 3 years, the Big Ten has been the best conference in college football. They've got the championship pedigree. They don't do as much numbers as the SEC, but they're still on nationally televised games every single week. So they have been the best conference. I think in terms of conference layout, if you want to go play for play, I think the top of the Big Ten and the top of the SEC are comparable. I think the middle of the SEC and the middle of the Big Ten, I would give the edge to the SEC. But with that being said, the top of the Big Ten is winning at championship levels. The top of the SEC is not. So there's no questioning how good the Big Ten is right now. But I'm with you, Adam. I think, I don't want to say loser talk, but it is disheartening to just dance around the one big thing that's missing.
1: Matthew from Jolton says, one of the wins from the SEC was because my boys in maize and blue were more worried about finding their head coach. I mean, Michigan's got lots of problems right now, Matthew. And I agree with you, Connor, that the SEC is still superior to the Big Ten in its overall depth, because the bottom of the Big Ten, PU,
0: woof,
1: it's bad. Wisconsin, Maryland, UCLA, Purdue, yuck. The bottom of the SEC is still stronger than the bottom of the Big Ten. So the overall depth of the SEC is better than the Big Ten. But we all know what the SEC is judged on, and that's winning national championships. My question to you, Connor, is there a team in the SEC this season that you think could end the skid, whether just getting to the college football championship game or winning the college football national championship? Is there a team or teams that you think has a legitimate shot at fixing this for the SEC so that next year when Greg Sankey goes up there here in Nashville for SEC Media Days, he's not talking about attendance and he's not talking about ratings. He's talking about winning national championships again.
0: I'm glad you asked, because there's two in my mind. I think Texas and Georgia are the two teams in the SEC that are, I don't want to say head and shoulders, but I think they're a tier above everyone else. Texas, in my opinion, has the best roster construction in the entire nation right now. They've got the quarterback, they think. They pick up Cam Coleman in the transfer portal, who is one of the top receivers in the portal. They've got a lottery, or not lottery pick, that's the NBA, but they've got a first-round draft pick.
1: I know what you mean.
0: At their offensive line as well, I believe at left tackle. So in terms of how that roster is constructed, I don't think there's anyone as close to national championship contention as Texas is, if we're going on paper how their roster is constructed, etc. Their problem lies with coaching. Can Steve Sarkisian uplift that team to a national championship level? We'll have to see. Georgia, to me, is interesting as well, because that's a team wanting to restore dominance. Remember, it wasn't long ago they won back-to-back national championships. And one of them was a beatdown at that 63-7 game against TCU in the national championship. Georgia is drooling to get back to that level again, and I wouldn't doubt Kirby Smart to be able to do it. They've got a reasonably light schedule this year for their standards. They don't have the roster construction that Texas has, or that one guy that's going to lift them over, but I really like how Gunnar Stockton plays. I think he's a good quarterback. And they play by numbers. They come at you in waves, similar to what Robert Saleh wants to do with the Titans. Their defense comes at you in waves. Oh, our front line isn't going to get to you? Good thing we have a secondary that can lock down your wide receivers. Oh, our secondary isn't getting the job done? Good thing we have guys in the middle and up front that can get to your quarterback and make that play null and void. So Texas and Georgia, to me, are the two teams in the SEC that I think are capable of winning a national championship the most. I mean, there are sleepers. Like, I think LSU falls in that conversation. Ole Miss falls in that conversation. You could argue Alabama. But If you're going clean cut and dry, I would go Texas and Georgia.
1: Like, for me, as an ACC basketball fan, it's been 6-7 years since an ACC team won the national championship. Virginia won the title in 2019. The last time an ACC team, I believe, was in the national title game was North Carolina in 2022.
0: Kansas.
1: Yeah, it's like that. It doesn't feel right. It doesn't feel right that North Carolina or Duke or Virginia or Louisville, it feels strange that it's been that long since an ACC team won a basketball national title or even been in a national title game. And I have to imagine for all of the SEC fans out there that it feels weird that an SEC team hasn't even participated in a national title game since, what, 2022? It's just it's a very strange thing. But as I was listening to Sankey the other day, and he talked around it. I think he said, hey, we got more teams in the college football playoff than any other conference. That's great, which means you should have had more chances to win the national championship, and you didn't. So I'm just hoping for Greg Sankey's sake that this time next year, when he's here in Nashville delivering his State of the SEC address, he doesn't have to resort to talking about ratings and attendance to pump up his conference. 615-737-1025. Coming up next, we will transition into the Tennessee Titans. They open up training camp in a week. Nick Suss of the Tennessean will be here with us in studio for the next hour talking Titans. If you have questions for Nick, call us, text us, 615-737-1025. We will get to those questions throughout the hour. Nick Suss coming up next. Connor Newt, Adam Vingan, 1025 The Game.
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2: In case you missed, next man up.
0: And you're right, he is the right guy. Because I do other shows around the Southeast, and they all asked me last year, is somebody going to nab Clark Lee? And I tell them every week, I'm like, you guys are crazy. 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
7: Yeah.
0: He is invested in Vanderbilt. Oh, but if this if Penn State comes calling, I'm like, guys, maybe, but I'm just telling you, I don't think he's going anywhere. 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I think he wants to win a championship at Vanderbilt.
7: Yep.
0: That's what he wants to do. That, and I think you guys don't understand who he is if you can't embrace that. 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
1: D-Mace, Vingan, and Donick, 102.5 The Game. Adam Vingan, Connor Newt, Brandon Bigsby here with you. Willie Donick and Derek Mason on well-deserved vacation. So we called in a ringer to help us for the next hour as we preview Titans training camp. Nick Suss of the Tennessean is here. Hello, Nick. How are you?
23: Hello. I'm here, and I'm happy to derail this show for an hour. I can guarantee you, whatever you ask, I'm probably not going to do a good job of staying on topic.
1: But that, we'll be here.
23: We'll be here.
1: You know what? It's afternoon drive. It's the middle of the summer. Going off topic is sort of part of the job at this time of the year. So if you go off on the tangent, that's okay. But I want to start by asking you two questions that I asked Terry McCormick yesterday when he was sitting in that chair. helping us preview Titans training camp. I want to get into your mind a little bit, which I know is an interesting place. As I've gotten to know you, I know that you have.
3: Don't put that upon yourself.
1: All right, here's the first question. What is the biggest non-Cam Ward storyline of Titans training camp?
3: I mean, it's going to end up being Carnell Tate. I don't know if it should be necessarily, but when you use a top five pick on a position as premium as wide receiver and as a position as flashy as wide receiver, that's going to be the focus. I think there's going to be a lot of talk, and I know this is Cam adjacent, but the installation of the scheme, the installation of what the offense is trying to be, figuring out this offensive identity after, what do you want to call it, 4 years in the wilderness right now with this offense trying to figure out an identity?
1: At least you could
3: say 5 years, you can say since Arthur Smith left, but I think that adventure combined with the reconciliation of what routes the receiver depth chart is going to take, who is Calvin Ridley in this offense, who is Wandale Robinson in this offense, how do you utilize Elik Iomanner, how do you utilize Chim DK, that sort of stuff. I think that's going to be fascinating, but I think that's all going to be through the lens of, is Carnell Tate the guy you drafted him to be? I know that a lot of people have brought up the maybe he's T. Higgins of it all, and you don't use the fourth pick on a guy if you think his ceiling is T. Higgins. You use the fourth pick if you think his ceiling is Davante Adams, if you think his ceiling is Stephon Diggs, that type of all-pro player that he squint a little bit and you can see him becoming. And I don't know if Carnell Tate is that guy yet. I don't think anybody fundamentally knows, but I think that as this training camp goes on and as you see joint practices against these teams where you're going against Seattle, great DBs in Seattle, you're going against Chicago and Jalen Johnson will be there, and the third team they're facing, who San Francisco and Diamador Lenore, you're going to have like real number one DBs for him to test himself against, not to mention Alante Taylor and Cordell Flott and the guys here in Nashville. Just kind of seeing him full speed with pads on, maybe not in the preseason games, but in these practices, figure out who he is. I think that's going to be a huge, huge talking point.
1: The second question, what is the most interesting storyline to you? Not the one that we're going to be spending a lot of time talking about on these airwaves, but something that's interesting to you specifically as you prepare to cover Titans training camp.
3: I just want to know what the Titans think they are. Like,
1: that's a complicated question.
3: What I'm interested in is, so you've spent since March this whole rebrand era, this whole rebrand narrative of what are the Tennessee Titans? Well, the Tennessee Titans are this new look, this revamped identity. The Titans are this stadium that we're opening up next door next year. The Titans are Robert Saleh. The Titans are Cam Ward. The Titans are Mike Borgonzi's reflection. And we know what they're saying, but I have no idea what that is, right? Like, the thing they're selling is a thing they're selling. But what? Like, what does that look like cohesively? What is this identity you're pitching? Why should fans who are skeptical of it buy into it? Why should the entire state buy into it versus just Nashville, which is, I know, something that's a pretty big push of theirs? Why should Nashville buy into it? Why should this new stadium be something that matters to people? Why should this new era and this new identity be something that matters to people? Why should Cam Ward, the capital C celebrity, matter to people more than Cam Ward, the quarterback? What are they? Because, like, we don't have to tiptoe around this. If you ask 100 people on the street, Family Feud style, to name every single team in the NFL, I would guess the Titans would be the third or fourth most commonly forgotten franchise. I still think like 80% of people, if you ask them this question, will be able to name every team in the NFL. That's just how football fans are. That's just how American culture is. I'm not going to say that they are an unknown team, but among NFL teams, their recognition, their name recognition is probably on the lower end, despite the efforts of go and get a Super Bowl for your town, go and get a first-class stadium for your town, go and get a name brand coach for your town, go and get these new uniforms that everybody seems to like. They're going through the paces of being recognized. But are they being recognized, and what will they look like once they're being recognized? That is the central question to this new era of Titans football that begins this year.
1: And a lot of that, Nick, hinges on Robert Saleh. And I'm curious for your opinion on a couple of things about not just Saleh, but the Titans coaching staff in general. What are your expectations for Saleh now that he is removed from the dysfunction that typically engulfs the New York Jets?
3: It's a million-dollar question. It's so hard to put an expectation on it because talking about who his defense should be or what his defense should be almost feels hyperbolic. He, in a dysfunctional Jets situation, still put together top three defenses his two full seasons. If you don't count year one as year one and he got fired five games into year four, those two seasons in the middle there, that was a top three by yards allowed per play defense both years. And that was mostly with homegrown younger talent. It took a year to establish it, but you go and get Sauce Gardner, you go and get Jermaine Johnson, you go and get all the players that they built internally with. The Titans spent a lot more money this offseason giving him pro-ready, in-their-prime defenders than the Jets ever did at that time. They took a very different tact. So now you don't want to be hyperbolic. You don't want to say, oh, the guy can just build a top-five defense whenever he wants. But they went out and got him the players to hypothetically build a top-five defense right now. And should that be the expectation? I don't know, because last year's San Francisco defense wasn't that, injuries and all. Is that who he is? Did they hire him to be, okay, defense is guaranteed to be top five, just go get an average offense and you'll be in the playoffs? If that's the expectation, oh, heck yeah, good team, awesome. I don't think that's what we should be thinking in 2026, but it's easy for the mind to kind of drift to that given the reputation that he comes with.
0: You talk about defense, and to me, I feel like it's a pretty deep defense on all position groups except for corner. And corner is interesting to me because I think you do a good job of bringing in Alante Taylor. You bring in Cordell Flott. You like Marcus Harris. But outside of that, there's just not enough depth to me. Do you think the secondary is going to end up being a concern for this team down the stretch?
3: So the short answer is yes. I believe that. The longer answer is you find me an NFL team that doesn't have one or two areas where they're concerned about their depth, and you have found me a magic team. Mm-hmm. Like, it's impossible in the constraints of a 53-man roster and the constraints of a salary cap and all this stuff to be starter caliber depth at every position. And that's particularly true at cornerback and offensive tackle and some of these positions where it's really, really hard to develop depth without playing guys
1: right
3: down in and down out. Those are also some positions where there's some of the least rotation among positions in the league. I think safety is probably the least rotated defensive position, but then cornerback will be the second least. If you can, you know, find your magic penny or whatever and keep these guys healthy, I feel pretty okay about the Titans' top four corners right now, if you want to throw Joshua Williams in as the fourth corner. I don't know if I think Marcus Harris is a starter caliber nickel yet. I haven't seen enough to be able to say that, but I think that he's projecting to be equal to or an upgrade over what the Titans' number one cornerback was at the end of last year. So if you're looking at him as number three or four, and he's an upgrade over the number one at the end of last year, obviously you've improved the room, and it's a position where you're not really rotating very much. So the question here isn't, are they deep enough to play a season? I think they are deep enough to play a season. It's are they deep enough to withstand an injury? And I think the answer is no. I think the answer is no for a lot of teams across the league. We in this room and we as the listeners here have the distinction of paying attention to the Titans more than the other teams. So I cannot tell you what the number four cornerback situation looks like in Cincinnati, for example, or in Washington. They might be having the same conversations we're having right now. It's entirely possible that every team in the league is nervous about their number four corner. To me, the real question is, look, if Alante Taylor is good enough to be a true number one, I think he'll be in the bottom half of number one corners around the league. Is Cordell Flott good enough to be a true number two? I think he'll probably be in the top half of number two corners around the league. Does that offset itself? Depends on how much man you're running. Depends on how much zone you're running. Depends on how much you're trailing by. How often do you need to use your corners at premium coverage positions? But overall, is this a concern? Yes. Is this concern uniquely Titans-esque? I don't think so.
0: Well, if you want to go further back position-wise on the field, safety is, I think, probably one of the, I don't want to say deepest, but most talented position groups they have. And the reason I say that is because you obviously have Amani Hooker coming back, and then Kevin Winston, who I think is a big X factor maybe might be the term I would throw out there. I'm curious of what you think of Kevin Winston this season. If he stays healthy, what kind of a player do you think he can be for the Titans?
3: So I've cited this too many times, and the data might be old at this point, but I think back to a one of those anonymous analytics studies that ESPN does every couple of years.
0: Yeah.
3: And this was back in like 2022, and they did a study where they asked a bunch of analytics people, hey, what position do you know the most about, and what position do you know the least about? And most about was mixed bag. Some people said quarterback, running back, receiver, whatever you think. Almost unanimously, the question that analytics people said they knew the least about was safeties. People do not know what makes a good safety, because the best thing a safety can do is not factor into the play whatsoever. The best safeties do not get looked at. The best safeties do not get thrown at. The best safeties do not get beaten over the top. The best safeties nowadays are playing a little bit more in the box, so you can see their effects more in the run game or as they're kind of controlling the line of scrimmage. But all of that factors to Kevin Winston in the sense that I think he is a really talented player. I really like the way he practices. I really like the way he handles himself. I think he's an intelligent player. I think he fits with what Robert Saleh likes to do. How much will that factor into the games? I don't know, because I am of the opinion that for Kevin Winston to factor into the games, the best thing he can do is go totally unnoticed and totally forgotten about.
0: Yeah.
3: And because that's kind of the parameters I'm operating under, I don't know. The way he plays is very noticeable. The way he plays is very in your face. And there have been many, many great safeties who have been in your face. Troy Polamalu was in your face.
0: Yeah.
3: Is that the best way to function as a safety? He's a Hall of Famer, yeah. Ed Reed, you noticed him every play. He's maybe the best football player I have ever seen. Like, there are some people who are really good at it. But there are also a lot of safeties who thrive because they just don't get beat. Will Kevin Winston be that guy? I don't know if I have the evidence to say that yet, but is he capable of making plays that make us notice him and make plays that benefit the Titans? I think he should be able to graduate to that in this second season for him.
1: 615-737-1025. If you've got a question for Nick Suss of the Tennessean about the Titans, call us, text us. 615-737-1025. We'll continue the conversation coming up next. I've got a couple of Cam Ward related questions for our pal Nick coming up next. Again, if you have a question for Nick, 615-737-1025. 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
1: D-Mace, Bingen and Donick, 102.5 The Game. Adam Bingen, Connor Newt, joined by Nick Suss of the Tennessean. He'll be with us until the top of the hour as we continue to preview Titans training camp. Nick, first practice a week from today, am I right?
3: I think you're right.
1: Okay, well.
3: Yes, it is. It is a week from today.
1: We hope so. We hope for your sake that you're there a week from today for the first practice of Titans training camp. If you've got a question for Nick Suss, call us or text us, 615-737-1025. Let's start with our friend Adam in Portland. Adam, thank you for calling and waiting. Please go ahead.
26: Nick, here's my question for you, man. So if I hear you talking about Kevin Winston, and I love a hard-hitting safety. I love safeties that punish people. I'm curious if in 2026 there is a place for a hard-hitting safety in the NFL. That's because you look. How many times have we seen it where that will slow down a perfect hit shoulder to shoulder and it's still 15-yard flag? Like, you can't hit anybody hard anymore. So, I mean, unless you might as well just have corners out there that can cover, because you don't need anybody to go out there and take somebody's head off anymore. There's no, I don't know. I think Lance Shelters and Blaine Bishop and these guys that would, you could not go over the middle of the field on them. You can't do that anymore. So is there a point in even having a hard hitting safety?
1: Thanks, Adam.
3: Yeah, thank you for the question. I think that there's actually a really interesting line to delineate here between hard hitting at the point of attack and hard hitting as a box safety. I think that if you're conceptualizing a hard hitting safety as a guy who rattles the ball free when it's in the air, yeah, that's a tougher role to play these days with pass interference being what it is, with contact rules being what they are, and with just the general enforcement of safety, which I think is ultimately a net good for football, but it does change the way that position has to play. That being said, with the way that offensive skill players are getting bigger and faster at the same time, the ability to have a hard-hitting safety, the ability to have a safety who can hit like a linebacker, actually does really help the way that you can play your nickel and dime packages. Of you can comfortably take a linebacker off the field and still not feel nervous or susceptible against strong run games. We see so much right now that so many of the strongest, smartest, most innovative offenses in the modern NFL come from coaches who prefer to be run-first coaches. The way that the Shanahan model, the way that the McVay model comes from the ability to build off of the run, the ability to spread you out and still beat you with a physical run-first attack. It's not your I formation Priest Holmes early 2000s era of just battering ram somebody, but it is a different way to play modern football. And if you are just putting five corners on the field instead of having a true safety, a box safety, somebody who can hit hard, you become really, really susceptible to teams spreading you out and running it down your throat. So I think there is a huge, huge place, and you can look at some of the highest paid safeties in the NFL right now. I don't want to pull up the full list and bore you with it, but if you look at the model of who are the safeties who are being rewarded in this league right now, sure, some of them are your center fielder types, but a lot of them are your hybrid safeties, your Derwin Jameses of the world, who are able to come down and play physical and play downhill and maybe not be the, oh, the receiver's in midair, I'm going to put my shoulder in his chest and jar the ball loose, which was always a fairly small part of that person's responsibility to begin with. Maybe not be that person, but be the safety who can function as an early down linebacker and a late down coverage guy against bigger running backs, against bigger tight ends, and against bigger wide receivers. That really is a huge asset to the defense, in my opinion. And I think it's a really good question you're asking here. I think you're hitting on something modern about football, about how the positionlessness of defense has changed the way that you kind of approach covering bigger, faster, stronger players, more athletic players. But I do think that Kevin Winston kind of fits that mold for the Titans.
1: I'm curious about Cam Ward from this perspective, Nick, because I do like the way that you approach your coverage of the Tennessee Titans. What are your thoughts on how Cam Ward has been covered locally and nationally? Do you think the way we discuss Ward is any different than how other cities talk about young, highly drafted quarterbacks?
3: That's a really, really interesting way to phrase that question. Yes, I do think it's different. No, I do not think it is meaningfully different.
1: How do you think it's different?
3: I think it's different in the sense that the way that Nashville and the Nashville market discusses the NFL is different than the way more entrenched and more historically successful markets talk about their NFL teams. That's not to say we are easier or harder on the Titans than other markets are on their teams, but like, we'd all be lying to ourselves if we said that the callers that you guys get on this show are similar in profile, in conversation, in tenor and tone to what's happening in Philadelphia or what's happening in Los Angeles. Every NFL market is going to be different, and I think the discussions of Cam Ward are inherently flavored by the history of the Tennessee Titans and the organization here. It's impossible to talk about Cam Ward if you are a Titans fan without having the built-in backlog of knowing the story of Steve McNair and Vince Young and Jake Locker and Marcus Mariota and Ryan Tannehill and Malik Willis and Will Levis. It is impossible. You want me to throw Billy Volek in there? You want me to throw Matt Hasselbeck and Charlie Whitehurst
1: keep
3: in there?
1: Coming.
3: I can just name Titans quarterbacks. You guys can do this too. The story of Cam Ward is inseparable from that lineage. So the way we talk about Cam Ward is impossible to separate from the Marcus Mariota narrative. It's impossible to separate. It's impossible to separate from Jake Locker and Vince Young. People in this market have a very specific hang-up with franchise quarterbacks that have been selected very highly, either not working out or it being impossible to argue whether they did work out or not. The crazy thing about this organization, this fan base, is you can argue that Vince Young and Marcus Mariota worked out, or you can argue they were terrible busts, and that's just something that Titans fans have to wear. So if you're asking, is it fair or unfair the way that Cam Ward is discussed? No, it's not fair or unfair. It's just the way that this city and this market and this fan base talks about their quarterbacks. If Cam Ward had the season he had last year in another market, there are some markets that would immediately be crying bust and that all talk would be about this is a prove-it year or else you're picking at the top of the draft again next year and you got to replace him. There are some markets that would immediately be saying, okay, that year didn't count. This is the coaching staff that's actually going to define him. Last year was a redshirt year. Last year was a figure out the speed of the game year. I think that the market we're sitting in right now is kind of somewhere in the middle of that, and I don't think that's a good thing or a bad thing. That's just a practical reality of where we are. All of that said, it doesn't matter. Like, quarterbacks in the NFL get talked about.
1: Yes.
3: If Cam Ward thought he was going to be an NFL starting quarterback and the focus on the radio would be about his right guard, sure, we're going to talk about the right guard. You might ask me about the right guard. I've got opinions about the right guard, but people are going to talk about the quarterback. He was the number one pick in the NFL draft. He was the focal point of the Titans rebuild. Mike Borgonzi used his first ever draft pick as a general manager of an NFL team to hitch his wagon to Cam Ward. We are going to talk about this until either both of them retire here or both of them are banished from here. Like, this is the future of Titans football and the present of Titans football at the same time. If we were not talking about Cam Ward, that's going to be because Cam Ward isn't here. He needs to be talked about. That's how football coverage works. And I don't want to bore you guys with, like, back-end site metrics, but, like, I see what you guys click on.
1: I see what you guys search.
3: I see what you guys pay attention to. You guys care about Cam Ward, and that's not a bad thing. But, like, we talk about him because you want us to talk about him, and you want us to talk about him because we talk about him. That's how this works. And so, I don't know, I've gotten the question before of, are we mistreating him, or are we too easy on him, or too hard on him? No, we're just talking about him. We're talking about him. Everybody's got an opinion, and we're always talking about him.
1: Along those lines, Nick, last week we had Bill Barnwell of ESPN on the program, and he did a recent episode of his podcast with Mina Kimes, and they went through every AFC team and made, I think, what they called bold but believable predictions. And Mina Kimes said about the Titans, her bold but believable prediction was Cam Ward becomes the most divisive quarterback in football this season. I'm wondering if you think that could happen, because the one thing that I feel like will prevent that from happening, along the lines of what you just said, I feel like Cam Ward hasn't broken into the mainstream national NFL conversation. I can't imagine ESPN devoting time talking about Cam Ward the same way they talk about Caleb Williams. But I was stopped by that Mina Kimes, a national NFL analyst, believes that Cam Ward will become the most divisive quarterback in football this season. Her words. What are your thoughts on that?
3: I mean, the pithy way to answer this, as a dork, I can say this. We give too much platform power to the dorks. Like, just fundamentally, the thing that's going to divide Cam Ward is the people who look at traditional understanding of football and the dorks.
1: Yes.
3: And the dorks really like Cam Ward. Again, that is not a good thing or a bad thing. I, a dork, you want to talk to me? You guys hear me talk? You know this voice? You heard me talk for about a half an hour now? Dork man over here. I'm a dork.
1: We're cut from the same cloth.
3: This is not me insulting that. But, like, if Cam Ward becomes particularly divisive, I've always said divisive and I've always been wrong. If he becomes divisive, it's going to be because he plays in a way that rallies the dorks behind him. And that's cool, man. But, like, we exist in a world where Jalen Hurts is a starting quarterback in the NFL.
1: The geeks will inherit the earth.
3: We exist in a world where Jalen Hurts is a quarterback in the NFL. There's no world where Cam Ward is going to be more divisive in 2026 than Jalen Hurts, than Lamar Jackson, a two-time MVP who some people think stink because he can't play that well in the playoffs. Like, that level of divisiveness is just so entrenched, so established with these people. Cam would need to, like, put up MVP numbers on a 3-14 team to be that caliber of divisive. He would need to do something truly incomprehensibly successful on a terrible team, or the Titans would need to get a lot better and Cam would have to stink in order to be that truly divisive. Because I don't think that the mainstream audience that is going to find Cam Ward less successful is going to see the arguments from the other side. I don't think the people who watch football on Sundays and don't think about it the other 6 days of the week are going to necessarily notice Cam Ward in the way that the people who are riding hard for him will notice him. And that makes it a hard debate, because I just don't think people are going to be talking about this Titans team as much as maybe the people who live in this city might expect.
0: Along the lines of Cam Ward, obviously he's playing in a new system under Brian Daboll, and Adam and I talked about this a little bit yesterday, but Brian Daboll, when it comes to coaching quarterbacks, he likes to run a few design run plays. I mean, you can go across the history, Josh Allen, Daniel Jones, Jackson Dart. Could Cam Ward benefit from maybe being involved in design run plays like that?
3: Maybe. I don't see how he couldn't benefit, but I also don't think he's the athlete that Josh Allen and Daniel Jones and Jackson Dart are. Right. Like, you got to separate the scheme from the actual, like, athletes being used in that scheme. Cam Ward is not as athletically gifted in the run first kind of way,
1: right,
3: as those guys are. And he's not as reckless as some of those guys are. I think that if you look back to the period where Josh Allen was teamed with Brian Daboll, he was in a very reckless phase of his career. He has probably calmed down a little bit since then, but he was more known for the, shall we call it, the Leroy Jenkinsing, which I would use to describe Will Levis a lot early in his career.
1: Keeping up the dork theme here on the program.
3: Yeah, that's an old callback for people who heard me talk about Will Levis a lot. But like, Josh Allen was more known for that. And if you guys are closing your eyes and thinking about Daniel Jones, you're probably thinking about him running the ball and doing something crazy legsy. If you're closing your eyes and thinking about Jackson Dart, you're probably thinking about him lowering his head and leading with his helmet.
1: I'm thinking about Daniel Jones tripping in the open field that one time.
3: Yeah, you're being more charitable than I am, but that's what I was referring to. Cam Ward, it's hard to think about those moments. That's not what you think about with him. So would he benefit from it? It's possible. It's entirely possible he could benefit from that, but that is not what you build the plane out of when your quarterback is Cam Ward, at least not to the extent you do with Josh Allen or Jackson Dart or Daniel Jones.
0: Do you think the familiarity that Wandale Robinson has with this system, obviously semi-following Daboll here, do you think that could be sort of a safety blanket for Cam Ward?
3: Yeah, I was writing about this yesterday. It's tough. I feel bad for Gunnar Helm, because Gunnar Helm should be the safety blanket right now, right? Like,
1: yeah,
3: Cam Ward loved his tight ends last year. I think that the tight ends were targeted 120 times or something like that between Chig and Gunnar and a couple of stray passes to David Martin Robinson. Now Gunnar is the full beneficiary of that, and he should be the safety blanket, and you have Wandale Robinson, who is a full-time safety blanket. It's going to help. It's going to help to have a guy that, I looked at this the other day, in 2024, when Daboll had Malik Nabers as a rookie and had Wandale Robinson as the number two receiver in that offense, the two of them combined to be targeted 404 times.
1: Mm.
3: It might be 304. Please double check me. They were targeted a metric ton of times. And if you look at Wandale Robinson's usage rate in that offense, I think it was 35% of his targets came on third down and six or longer.
1: Wow.
3: Like, he was your, it's third down, you got to get some yards guy. And like, that's him. That's Wandale Robinson. That's what he does. Even when Malik Nabers was targeted an ungodly number of times that year, I think it was like 170 times in that offense.
1: Precisely 170.
3: Yeah. You have Malik Nabers, and maybe Carnell Tate's that guy, or maybe Tate and Ridley split that or whatever, but like, Wandale Robinson is a guy who you can target 130, 140 times, and they can mostly be on third downs, and they can mostly be to keep the chains moving, and that benefits whoever you want it to benefit. It's a good situation to be in, but it's also, you got to push the ball downfield. Here's a stat that's not going to be fun for Titans fans, but it's a stat I found yesterday and I find deeply, deeply alluring. The last three times that an NFL team has attempted 590 or more passes in a season and completed 15 or fewer touchdown passes. Their three head coaches have been Brian Daboll, Robert Saleh, and Robert Saleh. So there is a difference between volume and production.
1: Yes.
3: I think that the volume is going to increase. I do not necessarily know that an increase in volume corresponds to an increase in production. That doesn't mean it won't, but brace yourself for, oh, he's throwing the ball a ton. Doesn't necessarily mean that the scoring is going to go up. It just means that the volume is being ramped up.
1: 615-737-1025. If you've got questions for Nick Suss, he'll be with us for one more segment. 615-737-1025. Our phone and text lines are driven by WilsonCountyHyundai.com. We'll wrap up the hour with Nick Suss coming up next. Connor Newt, Adam Vingan, 1025 The Game.
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21: I'm Fox 17 Code Red meteorologist Greg Bobas. A much cooler day in the forecast compared to the past several. We're still in the upper 80s, but no triple-digit heat index values for us this go-round. And finally drying out throughout the afternoon and staying dry until we get into the upcoming weekend.
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2: D-Mace, Vingen, and Donick, 102.5 The Game. Adam Vingen, Connor Newton, Nick Suss of the Tennessean with us for one more segment. If you've got questions for Nick, call us, text us, 615-737-1025. Cameron on our text line. After you shared that stat about volume and production, said, incredible stat, haha. I just said, oh, bleep, out loud. So,
3: Well, thank you for that, Cameron. And may I just say, as a person who, A, can't help but notice weird things, and B, likes derailing things, the last two bumper songs for my segments have been bad and crazy, and I'm going to notice that. That does feel targeted. I don't know if it's
4: not
3: targeted. Okay.
5: So, I figured out our musical theme today.
2: One word songs?
5: Yep.
2: One word song titles?
5: Yeah. Okay. You got it.
3: Yeah, I sit here, I'm like, okay, my first time in the studio, and my two bumpers are bad and crazy. Okay,
2: you are neither of those things.
3: I'm being treated very, very kindly here. No, very funny. Very funny to guess.
2: So we were talking about coaching, and I want to get your opinion on something that Connor and I discussed earlier this week. I know that there are a lot of Titans fans out there who are excited about Brian Daboll working with Cam Ward, because those Titans fans remember what Brian Daboll did for the career of Josh Allen in Buffalo. But we had Aaron Schatz of FTN Fantasy on the program last week. His FTN Football Almanac 2026 just came out. Highly recommend it, by the way, for all of the fellow dorks out there. And I went through the Titan section, and there was something that stood out to me about Daboll analytically. According to FTN Fantasy, Daboll has had 12 seasons as either head coach or offensive coordinator. And out of those 12 seasons, he has had only three with an above-average offense, two with Josh Allen, and then just barely in 2022 with the first Daniel Jones renaissance. So I don't think it takes a rocket scientist, Nick, to guess that the Titans' offense will look more competent on a weekly basis, because it's Brian Daboll calling the plays and not Brian Callahan. I hope that Brian Daboll knows the rules, although that's not going to be his responsibility necessarily as offensive coordinator. But I've been wondering if Daboll's potential impact on Cam Ward has been overstated. Am I completely off base with this idea?
3: Okay. I've said this before. I don't think I've said this on this show before. So if you guys are hearing me repeat myself, I'm sorry. If you look at the six defining quarterbacks of the 21st century, we are talking Tom Brady, Peyton Manning, Drew Brees, Aaron Rodgers, Patrick Mahomes, and Josh Allen. If you want to throw another quarterback in there, we can, but I would say those are probably going to be the six answers for the defining quarterbacks. We can throw Russell Wilson, and if you want, whatever it is, it doesn't change the sample here. And you look at the people who have been offensive coordinators for those quarterbacks and their track records once they've become head coaches, independent of being able to coach those quarterbacks. The best coach on the list is Bill O'Brien. That is the best coach on the list from this lineage.
2: And that's saying something.
3: You can look through Tom Brady's offensive coordinators who went on to become head coaches in the NFL.
2: Hasn't worked out well.
3: That was Bill O'Brien. That was Josh McDaniels. You can throw Charlie Weiss in as a college head coach. You look at guys who have gone from Peyton Manning's offensive coordinator to head coach in the NFL. Again, the list is Adam Gase. The list is Mike McCoy. It is not going to be a particularly good list. Aaron Rodgers, it's Nathaniel Hackett. It is Joe Philbin. For Patrick Mahomes, I don't think it's anybody. Maybe Matt Nagy for 1 year, but I think that was Alex Smith that he was quarterbacking. Josh Allen has Brian Daboll. Drew Brees has Cam Cameron and Doug Marrone, I believe. It is not an awe-inspiring list. So, all of that leads into the question, should people be encouraged by Brian Daboll? If Brian Daboll's best and only incredibly productive years as an offensive play caller came with Josh Allen as his quarterback, it is more than fair to conclude that that had more to do with Josh Allen than it did Brian Daboll.

0: The one massive asterisk here is that Josh Allen is the only quarterback in the history of the National Football League who has been on the developmental trajectory that Josh Allen has been on. There is nobody else who has gone from seemingly not knowing how to play quarterback to MVP of the National Football League, and probably should have won it last year, if you want to argue it, too. Everybody would have thought he was the best player in the NFL last year, whether or not that made him the MVP. That trajectory is what makes Brian Daboll so salivating as a quarterback's coach, as a play caller, as an offensive coordinator for these Titans. It's not the ability to scheme up points. It's not the ability to get players open. That's going to matter, and on a day-to-day basis, you want that to matter. But the thing that makes him attractive is not whether or not this team is going to put up numbers in 2026. It is that there is exactly one example of a quarterback developing from, that looked rough, to MVP. Because you can say, oh, Peyton Manning threw a bunch of picks his rookie year. The NFL was different back then. And also, he didn't look bad. He just wasn't himself yet. Josh Allen looked like a guy who wasn't going to work. And I don't know. I think that when we are evaluating why people are optimistic about Daboll, we have to acknowledge that Josh Allen probably was the reason for that success. But we also have to acknowledge that Daboll was there when Josh Allen wasn't successful, too, which isn't necessarily what you can say about Bill O'Brien or Joe Philbin.
1: So what do you make of the role of Tony Pollard on this team? Obviously, you know, he's not Derrick Henry. He's not going to be the staple of your offense, and I don't think he necessarily needs to, but I also think he's kind of a running back that goes unnoticed sometimes. So if things are not cooking with the quarterback and the receivers aren't doing their job, can you rely on Tony Pollard to get you some distance and downs?
0: Yes, you can rely on Tony Pollard, but a team that relies on Tony Pollard isn't going to make the playoffs or whatever. Like, he's going to be a starting caliber NFL running back. If he's the 12th best running back in the NFL, if he's the 14th best running back in the NFL, you got a 1,000-yard back. Good. Like, that's good. He's serviceable. He stays healthy. He gets you the tough yards. He's really productive on first and second down. He's always been pretty productive in the red zone. He does a lot of the things you want out of a running back. You shouldn't build the team around him, especially not at this point in his career, but I still think that he has starting caliber skill, and I still think that he can be used in pretty unique ways, and I still think he has some explosive burst to him. And if you're, again, like I talked about with Cam, if it's impossible to separate him from the lineage of Titans quarterbacks, it's impossible to separate Tony Pollard from the lineage of Eddie George and Chris Johnson and Derrick Henry and that's unfair to him. But as far as like serviceable NFL running backs go, he's 4 straight 1,000-yard seasons. He's good at what he does, and that's good enough to be the starter on an NFL team, and that's good enough to be the starter on this NFL team.
1: So heading into training camp, to me, there's two battles we need to be watching on the offensive line: center and right guard. I think you have opinions on both of those positions. What do you make of the battles that we're going to see between probably Jackson Slater and Cordell Volson on the right guard spot, and then Schlotman and Pat Coogan on the center position?
0: Opinions might be strong. I don't necessarily see it as a competition at center yet. I want to see it with the pads on, but just based off of early indications and early reporting, it seems like Schlotman has the edge, at least heading into the season, and we'll see if things need to be reevaluated midseason. At right guard, reading the tea leaves, I do think that can be a competition. I think there are reasons to believe that given the shape of the Titans' offensive line, it would behoove the Titans for one of their young players to be starter caliber early. That's not to say that you would start them early, but if you think about it, the average NFL team carries 9 offensive linemen, maybe 8 on game day. You can carry 10 on the 53, but if we're talking about on game day, it's 8 or 9 offensive linemen. Mm-hmm. And if Schlotman and Volson are your starters, and then you have 3 recent draft picks in Pat Coogan, Jackson Slater, and Fernando Carmona that you want to develop, that A, leaves you no room for veteran depth, and B, doesn't have any tackles, and you need a backup tackle. So you're kind of forcing yourself to either A, put one of your developmental young players inactive, or B, not have the right kind of depth that you need to actually survive a game day. And because of that, I would not be shocked if somebody like Jackson Slater ends up forcing their way into this competition or forcing their hand in the competition just so the Titans can actually activate the players they need to activate and get reps for the players they need to get reps for, especially when we know how much of a premium Mike Borgonzi put last year on playing young players quickly. That could come in, you know, come into discussion at the very least.
2: Let's go to our phone line, driven by Wilson County. Hyundai.com, and welcome in Ryan. Ryan, thank you for calling. Please go ahead.
3: Yeah, I was going to talk about, you know, I'm already looking to next year's draft. Would you say the weakness on the Titans is offensive line, safeties, and corners? You know, I think that's, you know, they need to address the offensive line for sure, you know, going into next year's draft. Kind of talk a little bit about that.
2: Thank you, Ryan.
0: Yeah, good question, Ryan. Offensive tackle becomes a massive need depending on the option in Dan Moore's contract. They can keep Dan Moore around for two more years after this. They don't need to turn offensive tackle into a premium need. Cornerback is tricky because they just put so much money into Taylor and Flott. You'd kind of want 2 years of those guys being your top corners without going out and replacing one. And then there is the... How do we describe the problem at edge rusher? There is the edge rusher shaped problem that goes unaddressed at the top of every draft, which is if you look at modern history, the only really viable place to find an A1 caliber edge rusher is in the first half of the first round. Sometimes you will have a Max Crosby fall, but that is much, much rarer than the guys who actually work out are your Myles Garrett, number one pick, Von Miller, top three pick, Will Anderson, top three pick, Aiden Hutchinson, top three pick, Micah Parsons, oh no, he fell all the way to 11. Like, you're going to need to, if you want that guy, if you want the Nick Bosa of the world, you got to pick him where he goes. And those guys always go at the top of the draft. So I would say that is still, in my book, the Titans' A1 need. Even if Keldrick Falk is a guy you project as a potential starter for years to come, you still kind of project him as a number two, and you go get the number one, which is what the 49ers did during Robert Saleh's tenure there. They picked DeForest Buckner, and then they picked Eric Armstead, and then they still ended up picking Nick Bosa. You pick those guys early when you get the chance to. So there are some good corners in next year's draft. There are some good tackles in next year's draft. There are some good edge rushers in next year's draft. If you're picking in the top 10 again, you should be able to find somebody at any of those three premium positions. I wouldn't pick anyone at another position, barring a massive, massive unforeseen injury or trade.
2: I think this is an appropriate way to end the hour. Adam says, what the hell are we already looking forward to the NFL draft next year? We haven't even played a preseason game. I think I'm going to throw up. Well, it was just the question that was asked, and Nick Suss was kind enough to answer it. Nick, thank you so much for joining us this hour. We look forward to all of your coverage of Titans training camp starting next week. You can read all of it at Tennessean.com. 615-737-1025. Coming up next, I actually do want to sneak in a Predators thought to open the 5 o'clock hour because I read something today I found incredibly interesting. We'll discuss that coming up next. 615-737-1025. Connor Newt, Adam Vingan, 1025 The Game.
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2: D-Mace, Vingan, and Donick, 102.5 The Game. Adam Vingan, Connor New, Brandon Bigsby here with you. Willie Donick and Derek Mason on vacation. They return Monday. A big thank you to Nick Suss of the Tennessean for joining us to talk Titans in the previous hour. Easton Freeze of A to Z Sports will join us at 4 tomorrow.
1: We'll also get his take on the Odyssey.
2: I think he's seen it twice.
1: Yes.
2: And how long is this movie?
1: It's about 3 hours.
2: Jeez.
1: So that's 6 hours of his life watching the Odyssey.
2: I have a hard time. My limit for a movie is like 2.5 hours, maybe like 2 hours, 15 minutes. I have a hard time sitting still. Some breaking news for Vols fans out there. Highly touted running back prospect David Gabriel Georges is set to join the Volunteers. He is committed to Tennessee, which I think was the expectation, right? I'm not following all of this recruiting, but I know people are very excited. I did see this from this is a fabulous name. If I were to type into a recruiting reporter name generator, give me a name. Hayes Fawcett would be that name.
1: Oh yeah,
2: Hayes Fawcett from On Three. Fawcett spelled F-A-W-C-E-T-T. Great, great recruiting name for a reporter. Hayes Fawcett says he is set to David Gabriel Georges. That is set to become the highest paid running back recruit ever. Reported details, 3-year deal, around $2 million per year, and family travel benefits to attend games. So congratulations to Vols fans. You got your guy. Like, again, I don't really follow recruiting all of that much in any sport. I mean, tell me who my favorite team gets, and that's all I really need to know. But, like, I know it is an industry to track these things, and I know Vols fans are excited about the new running back. So go nuts, Vols fans. You deserve it. I actually do want to sneak in a Predators thought here, because I read something this morning that caught my attention from my friend Alex Daugherty of the Tennessean, co-worker of our previous guest, Nick Suss. The headline, it grabbed me. 10 years after Shea Weber, why Predators should trade Captain Roman Josi. I'll read the beginning of Alex's story. In summer 2016, the Nashville Predators stunned the NHL world by trading their captain, Shea Weber, to the Montreal Canadiens. Now, 10 years later, could they pull off another stunner? No. Defenseman Roman Josi is not the subject of any legitimate trade rumors. No one in the organization has indicated Josi, the team's captain for 9 seasons, could be moved. But that's exactly where things stood with Weber a decade ago. With the organization embracing wholesale change this summer, now is the perfect time to remodel the team's core leadership. And, of course, Roman Josi, the captain of the Nashville Predators. By the way, Michael and Madison on the reported contract details for David Gabriel Georges says, hearing contract details like that for an incoming college player genuinely makes me sick. I mean, it's – Michael, it's a whole new world out there.
1: Welcome to college football.
2: My friend, welcome to college football in 2026. But Alex Daugherty wondering aloud if the Predators should trade Roman Josi. And I understand his argument. Roman Josi is 36 years old. He's got 2 years left on his contract. I'm going to double check that. Pretty sure it's 2 years. He's got 2 years left on his contract. Indeed. 2 years left on his contract. He'll be 38 when the contract expires. The Predators are probably not going to challenge for the Stanley Cup in those 2 years. And if the team is dead set on resetting, trading your captain, your most valuable player, I would argue, would certainly get that process accelerated. But I have a very, very, very, very, very difficult time imagining a scenario where the Predators would trade Roman Josi for a couple of reasons. One, he has a no movement clause in his contract, so he controls this process. Unless Roman Josi sits down with his agent, with his family, with Chris McFarland, and says, you know what, I'm 36 years old, I've got 2 years left on my contract, I don't know how many more cracks I'm going to get at the Stanley Cup. It's probably not going to happen here. So send me somewhere where I can win before I retire. Unless Roman Josi makes that decision himself, he's not going anywhere. He's entrenched in this community. He's raising his family here. Now, his agent, Judd Moldaver, is one of the most powerful agents in the NHL. He represents Austin Matthews, Connor McDavid, and Zach Werenski. And all of those three players have something in common. they've been sort of involved in trade rumors recently. And all three players wanted to take a sort of wait-and-see approach. Let me see what the organization does before I talk about committing long-term. All three of those players, by the way, Matthews, McDavid, and Marensky, are younger than Roman Josi. So a little bit of a different situation. But it wouldn't shock me if Roman Josi had a conversation with his agent, Judd Moldaver, who I believe lives here in town, and they talked about their options. But number one, Roman Josi has a no-movement clause. I have a hard time imagining Roman Josi willingly moving on. The other thing, too, is there's a major age discrepancy between when Roman Josi would be traded, theoretically, and when Shea Weber was traded. Roman Josi is 36. I think Shea Weber was 30 going on 31 when he was traded to Montreal for PK Subban 10 years ago.
1: Yeah.
2: So it's a much different situation. Roman Josi, near the tail end of his career, Shea Weber was still in his prime years when the Predators traded him to Montreal. So that doesn't mean, Connor, that if the Predators did this, that they couldn't get something valuable in return. There was a time not too long ago where if you said you could have defenseman X or Roman Josi on your team, you get to pick. There was a time not too long ago when I probably could count the defenseman I would take on my team over Roman Josi on one hand. Now you're probably stretching to two.
1: Mm-hmm.
2: You know, I could make the case for Cale Makar, Quinn Hughes,
1: Werenski,
2: Zach Werenski, Evan Bouchard, Rasmus Dahlin. Like there are more defensemen in this league now that I would take on my team over Roman Josi, but they're not that many. I mean, Roman Josi is still, in my opinion, an elite play-driving defenseman. The way that he is able to generate offense from the back end is rivaled by few defensemen in this league. And if there is a contender out there that is looking for a shot in the arm on the back end, you might as well make a call to Chris McFarland and say, hey, would you entertain Roman Josi? Do you think he would entertain Roman Josi? But I appreciate the effort by Alex. I cannot imagine a world right now where this is a realistic possibility.
1: No, I don't think there's a snowball's chance in hell that this happens, to be honest with you. I think you laid it out perfectly with the age discrepancy and, you know, situationally, I don't think it's the same, because when the Predators traded Shea Weber, they were that young piece away, or at least they felt that way, from being Stanley Cup contenders. As we know, Predators this year, probably not going to be Stanley Cup contenders. Now, maybe they can make a push, make playoffs or something like that, but I don't think they are deep Stanley Cup contenders like some of the other teams in the West. So I don't think it would make sense to flip your captain at the ripe age of 36 away to a contender unless he really, really wanted to. And if I know Roman Josi well enough, I don't know him personally, but if I know the kind of person I think he is, I don't think he's going to want to move off of Nashville. I think he's too embedded in this community. He's too embedded in this franchise. And I think he's established his family lives here. So I don't think he would be able or be willing to move off of Nashville. So again, like you said, appreciate the effort from Alex. I'm sure it was well thought out, but I cannot get in on this whole debate. I just don't believe it's going to happen.
2: One texter says, Josi is unfairly beloved. Pekka and Shea Weber are on a whole other level. Why is he this untradeable guy? I've gotten flack for this so much. If you can get rid of him and get good assets, then do it. He's just one dude, and he's a defender. I hope the new GM doesn't love him as much. It's no knock on him. He's just not untradeable. That's ridiculous.
1: He can be. He's got it in his contract.
2: Look, points aren't everything. Since Roman Josi entered the NHL, there's only one defenseman in the league who has recorded more points than Roman Josi. That's Erik Karlsson, okay? Roman Josi, as I said, is one of the best offensive-minded defensemen in the NHL. Yes, there are certainly deficiencies in his defensive game, but he was a perennial Norris Trophy candidate for many years. He won the award, something Shea Weber never did, by the way. No knock against Shea Weber, but just pointing it out. Like, I understand that, you know, the Predators haven't reached the heights that a lot of fans wish they had with Roman Josi as their captain. But to say he's unfairly beloved, I think, frankly, I'm impressed by how wrong that is.
1: Yeah, it's not even close, in my opinion.
2: One texter says, that is the one of the worst takes by a texter I've ever heard. Get him! One texter says, Josi is not as elite as he has been in the past, which is true,
3: yeah.
2: But he is still easily the best D-man we've got. Getting rid of him for futures will firmly put our D as a whole in the basement, dead last in the league. I don't see Mac doing that. There's value in the future Hall of Famer teaching the up-and-comers. Also, that would represent, like, hey, like, we are tearing this thing down. If Roman Josi wants out, you're entering that real rebuild that a lot of you have been dreading, that I have been talking about for a long time. Again, Roman Josi is not the defenseman he was at his peak, but I would put him up against some of the best play-driving, offensive-generating defensemen in the league, even today, at age 36. So is he as good as he once was? Of course not. He's 36 years old. He's only getting worse. You don't get better as you get older.
1: That's every sport. Go across every sport. Michael Jordan regressed as he got older. You could argue LeBron James has regressed.
2: Yes.
1: Tom Brady regressed. It happens in every single sport. Not that I'm comparing Roman Josi to all-time great, but it happens in every sport.
2: As I said, there are probably, I could probably count on two hands the number of defensemen I would take on my team today over Roman Josi. At one point, I would say I could count it on one hand. Now I probably need two, but I wouldn't go much further than that. I mean, Roman Josi is still a very good player in this league. Dylan in Antioch says, as a fan, it would be a hard pill to swallow, but I could understand it only if the return is worth it. And I'm not exactly sure what that return could be, because you're getting an older player. He's got 2 years left on his contract, so if a team were to trade for him, let's say at the trade deadline, you get two playoff runs with Josi. But you know that his career is probably going to be over at the end of his contract. Like, I could be wrong, knowing Roman Josi as I do. Like, I think when this contract is over, I think he's going to retire. Like,
1: yeah.
2: I just envision that happening. So, would a team give up a ton of assets knowing all of that? I don't know. But I thought it was an interesting idea. I thought it was an interesting idea by Alex Daugherty of the Tennessean suggesting that the Predators should consider trading Roman Josi. But you also have to look at the moves that Chris McFarland has already made. Like, these are not the moves of a GM. This is not the move of a GM who is looking to start from scratch. You don't trade for Maverick Bourque. You don't bring in Jack Drury and Ross Colton and Nils Höglander and all of the players Chris McFarland has acquired. You don't bring them in if you're trying to tear it down. I think Chris McFarland is being realistic about what this team will probably be this coming season. I think at best this team is probably where it was at the end of last season, a league average team that gets into the playoff race and stays in the playoff mix until the bitter end. But I don't know if that's a move he would make right now. I think if this season went off the rails and Andrew Burnett has the kind of start he's had as Predators coach and he gets fired and the Predators are cellar dwellers again, maybe Chris McFarland takes a different path. But for right now, again, I will not say there is a 0% chance, because I never want to say there is absolutely no way. But I would put it right now at like 0.9. Like, I just have a hard time imagining it. 615-737-1025. Alex Daugherty of the Tennessean, my dear friend, suggested today in the paper that the Predators should consider trading Captain Roman Josi. Your thoughts? 615-737-1025. We'll continue the conversation coming up next. Connor Newt, Adam Vingan, 1025 The Game.
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0: I'm Fox 17 Code Red meteorologist Greg Bobis. A much cooler day in the forecast compared to the past several. We're still in the upper 80s, but no triple-digit heat index values for us this go-round. And finally drying out throughout the afternoon and staying dry until we get into the upcoming weekend.
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30: Glorious. No, I won't give in. I won't give in till I'm victorious.
2: Oh, boy. I hope Joe Rexroad isn't listening right now. This song triggers Joe Rexroad.
31: Not a Bobby Roode guy?
2: I mean, if you covered the Predators 2017 playoff run, you heard the song a ton. And it was fun at first, but then it became a little bit grating. Now, I don't hate it as much as Rexroad does. If Rexroad is listening right now, he might be steering off the side of the road. But I appreciate the nostalgia. I do.
31: I love Bobby Roode.
2: I mean, talk about a wrestler who got a theme song over, right? Like he, the entrance theme was bigger than the wrestler. That's how I feel about Joe Hendry. Like Joe Hendry, not a great wrestler, but but got a great song. I'll give him that.
1: Bobby Roode was a good wrestler. He was just horribly booked.
2: Yeah, I guess that's true. But this is not a wrestling show. This is
1: it could be a
2: Nashville sports talk radio program. And my friend Alex Daugherty of the Tennessean wrote a story this morning, published this morning, with the headline, 10 years after Shea Weber, why the Predators should trade Captain Roman Josi. And I think it's a bold proclamation, a bold take by my friend Alex. I can't imagine a scenario where that happens. Caleb on our text line says, all the casuals texting in truly don't get how a no-trade clause works. Predators would have little to no leverage in a trade that Josi would even have to agree to go to. I mean, that does play a factor into it. Roman Josi has a no-movement clause, which means he has complete and total control over the situation. Let's go to our phone line, driven by Wilson County, Hyundai.com, and welcome in Dylan. Dylan, thank you for calling. Go ahead.
5: Hey, Adam. Yeah, you got me thinking about that. With the trade for Roman Josi and what you would get, I mean, really, what are you going to get? Like a second-round pick and a couple third-line players? You're going to look at it and be like, you know, he's more worth it, if I'm Chris McFarland, to keep around, retire, be a cornerstone, you know, work with the young guys and be the good player he's always been. You know, and now that I think about it, I don't really think there probably is a trade realistically that I would be satisfied with. And, you know, he should have won, in my opinion, the Norris twice that year. Kale McCarr won it. So I mean, I consider him a two-time Norris winner. That's just me. But you just got me thinking about that, Adam. And I mean, realistically, what would you think you would get with it for him, realistically? And I'll hang up and listen. Thank you, guys.
2: Thanks, Dylan. It's a good question. I should have done this. Shame on me for not doing some more research before today's show. I should have looked at recent trades involving older defensemen with similar traits as Roman Josi. Perhaps I could look back, for example, at the Erik Karlsson trade, the trade that sent Karlsson from the Sharks to the Penguins. Let's see here. I think that involved at least one first-round pick. I'll double-check on what that trade was. I also have to remember off the top of my head how old Karlsson was when that deal went down. I want to say he was roughly the same age as Roman Josi, maybe in his mid-30s. But I do remember Karlsson, who I also believe had a no-movement clause in his contract, had the influence on the decision to trade him to Pittsburgh, and the return, I feel like, was underwhelming as a result. So I'll look that up. But my guess would be it would involve a first-round pick, but if you're trading him to a contender, it's a low first-round pick, something in the low to mid-20s. And as we talked about in the lead-up to the NHL draft, the further down you go, your odds of finding a franchise player diminish significantly. I mean, Roman Josi has been a smashing success as a second-round pick. That doesn't happen very often. Yep. So I do think if this were to happen, as suggested by Alex Daugherty of the Tennessean, that I do think a lot of Predators fans would probably be disappointed by what you would get back.
1: Yeah, I'm trying to put this in football terms just because it helps me a little bit. What I came up with is, let's pretend this is Jeffrey Simmons, and the Titans decide to flip Jeffrey Simmons over to Seattle. Yes, you may get a first-round pick back, but are you okay with having a low first-round pick? Because if Seattle is competitive and Seattle goes and wins the Super Bowl, guess what pick you get? Number 32. Are you okay with that? Is that the kind of return that you expect to get for your entire franchise? And I am not saying Roman Josi is the Nashville Predators' entire franchise, but he is a key franchise player. So I think you're right, Adam, in that if this were to happen, which, again, I don't think there's a chance in hell that it happens, but if this were to happen, I don't think you would get the return that you would see for a Cale McCarr or Quinn Hughes someone like that.
2: Of course not. I mean, Quinn Hughes was traded for the equivalent of four first-round picks. There was an actual first-round pick, But then the Canucks also got three players drafted by the Wild with first-round picks, if memory serves. So it was the equivalent of four first-round picks. So back in August of 2023, the Penguins acquired Erik Karlsson from the San Jose Sharks. It looks like Karlsson was 33 at the time of the trade. Josi is now 36. Here was the return. Mikael Granlund, old friend.
1: Preds legend.
2: Mike Hoffman, Jan Ruda, and a 2024 first round top 10 protected pick. Not great. So, I can't imagine a scenario where A, it happens, and B, if it happens, you're getting a lot in return, unless it's at the deadline and there's a ton of teams bidding on his services. It's a good thought. It's a good thought, that would be interesting. But I'm being realistic here. I can't imagine a scenario where it happens. And last week, Connor, we had Dom Lecision of The Athletic on the program. And he did an analysis of the NHL offseason and determined through his model that the Predators had the best offseason in the NHL based on the value they added. But a lot of that had to do with the fact that the players that are on their way out were bad, according to Dom's model. Whether it was Fedor Svechkov, Zachary Leroux, Erik Haula, Tyson Jost, the players they've brought in are better than the players they had. But even then, the Predators probably top out as a league average team. I'm wondering what Predators fans would consider a successful season. We talk so much about, hey, what would be a successful season for the Titans? What would be a successful season for Cam Ward? I wonder what Predators fans would consider a successful season, because I think it's more likely than not that they miss the playoffs again. And if memory serves, Connor, if the Predators miss the playoffs this season, that will be 3 years in a row. And the only time that's happened in franchise history were the first 5 years of the franchise, the expansion years of the franchise. So it's been a very long time since the Predators missed the playoffs in three consecutive seasons. But if I were to ask you that question, what would you deem a successful season for the Predators this year? What comes to mind?
1: I would like to say make the playoffs, but is getting swept, let's say you're the second wild card seed, is getting swept by Colorado really worth it to you? I don't know. So to me, what a truly successful season looks like is making the playoffs and I would say advancing to the next round. Now, I know that's completely unrealistic thinking if we're looking at this team, but you know, if we're going off realism, I think you are going to look at things that are similar to how last year went. You're going to be around that playoff wild card bubble, maybe on the outside looking in by just a couple of points, but to me, a successful season would be getting in. But I don't know. I think ultimately it's not about wins and losses this season, similar to the Titans. This is kind of the transitional year to me. I think it would be more about, are you showing growth? Are the pieces that you've brought in showing that you can build this and mold this into a competitive team down the line? Because I think this is going to be not a final judgment year for Chris McFarland, obviously. He was just hired. But this is going to be kind of telling of how Chris McFarland's going to want to run this franchise.
2: One texter says, I would consider a successful season as making the playoffs with new GM McFarland, but I believe most won't call it one unless they win a playoff series, which I think we are further away from than that. One texter says, I just want to watch playoff hockey. Lenny says, is there any reason to believe that the Predators will be better than they were last year? I do think there is an avenue for the Predators to be better than they were last year. I think the addition of Maverick Bourque will provide a spark. You hope that Ryan O'Reilly and Steven Stamkos can sustain the production they had last season at advanced ages. You know, they're in their mid to upper 30s. I see a pathway for the Predators being better next season, but I still don't think it's going to lead to what a lot of you want. Like, yeah, they'll be better. Maybe they'll make the playoffs. But they'll probably still be a heavy underdog against whichever top team they draw in the first round. The problem for the Predators is their ceiling is limited by the Central Division. Colorado, Dallas, and Minnesota are all going to be better than Nashville. Even if those teams take steps back, all three of those teams are going to be better than Nashville. I think you could make the argument right now that Utah will be better than Nashville. So right now, you're asking me, where do I put the Predators in the Central Division? I say fifth out of eight. And the best they can hope for in that situation would be a second wild card spot. So I think they can be better. I feel like we can talk about them the same way we talk about the Titans. If the Predators show signs, let's say Maverick Bork gets an opportunity to play second line center and he does really well there. I think that's good. If Matthew Wood builds off of a promising rookie season, I think that's good. If, you know, Ross Colton and Jack Drury, you know, show what they can do with a new opportunity, that's good. I think you have to sort of look at it through that lens. Brad in Franklin says, I do think the judge for a successful season is making the playoffs. I would deem the season a success if they have consistency throughout the entirety of the season. I'm tired of seeing the team struggle for the first 2 months or more of the season with a huge hill to climb in the back half than to try and make the playoffs. One texter says, they will be better for one reason, speed. Not much better, but better. We were one of the slowest teams last season. McFarland has addressed that significantly. We were always behind the play and got killed in transition. One texter says, for the Preds, they are more competitive day-to-day, have a better record, and make the playoffs. After that is house money. So I feel like Predators fans need to look at this season the way some Titans fans are going to look at the Titans season, Connor.
1: Yeah.
2: Which is, pick different important elements and see if you see progress. For the Titans, will Cam Ward take that year two step? For the Predators, will Maverick Bork, he's a natural center. He didn't play a lot of center in Dallas. Now he's going to play center here with a top six opportunity. Does he become the future top center for the Nashville Predators? Does he show signs of that? You know, do the younger players take steps forward? The thing the Predators need to determine, Connor, is when Roman Josi, if he gets traded, when Roman Josi moves on and Steven Stamkos moves on and Ryan O'Reilly moves on and Philip Forsberg gets older, who's going to be the next generation? When you go to Predators games in the plaza at Bridgestone Arena, there's a huge banner welcoming you to the arena.
1: Mm-hmm.
2: And right now you see Forsberg and Saros and Josi and Stamkos and O'Reilly. I think that's the group of five. 3-4 years from now, who's going to be on that poster? Is it going to be Maverick Bork? Is it going to be Brady Martin? Is it going to be Luke Evangelista? Is it going to be Wyatt Cullen, Riker Lee? Like, this is the process I think the Predators really need to take right now. That's the number one priority. Who are the players who are going to lead the next generation? That, to me, if you can start finding those players this season, that, to me, I would consider a success.
1: Yeah. I really don't like the term house money because I think that implies moral victories, and I'm not a huge moral victory guy, especially in college sports. I can't stand moral victories, but I feel like in this case, you're going to find some moral victories. I hope you do. Kind of like what you just mentioned. Are you finding young pieces on this roster, or maybe some in Milwaukee that haven't played in the NHL yet, that are competitive and that are going to be able to grow? I don't know. We'll see. But to me, a successful season, if we're putting a hard line on it, make the playoffs. That's the ultimate marker for me, if we're putting a marker.
2: And look, it's going to be tough because, as I said, Colorado, Minnesota, and Dallas, I still think, are the cream of the crop in the Central Division. I think Utah has shown a lot of promise. The Mammoth made bold moves this offseason. They traded for Vincent Trocheck. They signed Anders Lee in free agency. They've got a really good young core, Logan Cooley, Dylan Gunther. Clayton Keller is a fantastic player. Like, I think Utah's a little bit ahead of where Nashville is right now. So to me, like, I put Nashville on the same path, same playing field, ice surface, whatever, as Winnipeg and St. Louis. Like, I think the Predators are better than Chicago, but, you know, I see that group, St. Louis, Winnipeg, Nashville, all right, who's going to emerge as the fifth place team? And maybe I'm wrong. I mean, I think last year I did a preview for Athlon Sports, and based on my, I didn't actually pick the division finish, But based on how I wrote about the Predators, they predicted them to finish seventh in the division. I don't think that's what happened. So, you know, maybe I'm just cynical, which I absolutely am. By the way, quickly, I do want to give a shout out to my son, Arlo. I got a video during the last break. My son is in swim lessons right now. And when you graduate to the next level, you get to hit a gong. And for the longest time, he's been a little nervous about hitting the gong. At first, he didn't want to hit it because it meant he was moving up to the next level and he was nervous. So he thought if he didn't hit the gong, he didn't have to move up. My wife sent me a video. He hit the gong. Proud of you, buddy.
1: Good job, buddy.
2: I'm proud of you, buddy. Way to keep swimming. Just keep swimming. Just like in Finding Nemo.
1: Just like Nemo said.
2: 615-737-1025. We will wrap up the show coming up next with the game that is sweeping the station and one day the nation. Where are they now? Connor Newt, Adam Vingan, 1025 The Game.
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0: He is off to the pinnacle in Nashville to become, as they say, All Elite with AEW Wrestling. So Connor Newton, Brandon Bigsby, wrapping things up here for your Wednesday. Before we play Where Are They Now, I have to take this time to say something. And I don't say this selfishly because it's never about me. It's about us and it's about the people. But I feel inclined to say this. My family and I could use your prayers. Our dog, Sadie, is very, very sick. She is the best dog I have ever owned, the best friend anyone could ever ask for. And every person who has a dog says this. So I'm inclined to say it as well. But she's very sick. She's not doing so well. Our family is going to be completely and totally crushed if and when we lose her. So we're praying for a miracle. We could use your prayers. You don't know, many of you don't know me, obviously. I was informed by that on some burner by Twitter today. I'm a nobody, but, we could desperately use your prayers. Everything could be, I don't even know what to say here. I mean, prayer would help so much. I don't want to see her suffer. We're ready to lose her. It's hard to say, but it's not going to be a good coping for us. She's 11. She's an old soul, but she's one of the sweetest beagles you will ever see. So I just wanted to say that. Without further ado, let's play the game that, as Adam Vingan says, is sweeping the station, maybe one day the nation. Where Are They Now? If you're not familiar, we've been playing this all week and all last week as well. Everyone seems to love it. We get a lot of texts from you guys on it as well. It is our favorite game, my favorite game for sure. We list career paths, and apparently it's just you and me today, Bigsby, so let's do this.
1: Yeah, one-on-one.
0: One-on-one. So that means we can squeeze a lot of them in today.
1: Yeah, I'm looking forward to it.
0: All right, without further ado, we will go to the gridiron for our first contestant. Philadelphia Eagles, Green Bay Packers, Carolina Panthers.
1: Eagles, Packers, Panthers. I feel like this is defense.
0: Perhaps it is.
1: Are they a defensive back?
0: They are not. 13-time Pro Bowler.
1: Reggie White.
0: It is Reggie White.
1: Okay.
0: There you go.
1: I was thinking Reggie White at first, and I was like, no, I don't remember him playing for the Panthers. That's like completely just X out of my brain that he ever did. But sure enough,
0: he actually retired with the Packers in 99. So he missed the 99 season and then came back and played in 2000 and then retired again.
1: How about that? The more you know.
0: It is the Minister of Defense, as they call him.
1: That's a good pull. All right.
0: Who you got?
1: I'm also going on the gridiron for this one. This player has played for these teams: the New England Patriots, the Kansas City Chiefs, the Minnesota Vikings, the Buffalo Bills, the Dallas Cowboys,
0: wow,
1: the Tennessee Titans, okay, and the Detroit Lions.
0: Tight end?
1: No, but he is on offense.
0: I was about to say Jeff Swaim. Is it Sexy Dexy? Dexter McCluster?
1: No, it's not, but that was a great guess.
0: The original Sexy Dexy. Let's see here. Who came from the Cowboys to the Titans? Interesting.
1: Would you like to know what school they played at?
0: Please, please, please.
1: USC. He was drafted in 2005 in the 7th round.
0: Oh, wow. Okay. So that was one. I don't remember that.
1: He last played in 2018. With Detroit, and was on the Titans for 2 years before that.
0: Khalif Raymond? No.
1: No. You want to know?
0: Yeah.
1: Matt Castle.
0: Oh! We were just talking about Matt Castle with Nick.
1: Yeah. I was surprised you didn't get that one, actually.
0: Golly. All right. Give me a moment. I'm going to come up with a good one here.
1: You're good. I have one if you want to go back to back.
0: Oh, but no, I'm good.
1: Okay.
0: I'm good. We're going to the hardwood here.
1: All right.
0: Denver Nuggets, Los Angeles Clippers, Minnesota Timberwolves. I don't know where he is currently, but he is current.
1: So he is.

0: is in the league right now?
1: Last played with Minnesota last year.
0: It's funny. At first, I was going to guess Kenneth Faried.
1: No, it's a good one, though.
0: Trying to think. So he's in the league now. Last played for, you said Minnesota?
1: Yes, he did. I'm trying to find a school. Let's see.
0: Yeah, I was going to say, what school did he play at?
1: Give me a moment. Hold on. I can find this. I think it's... Aha! VCU legend.
0: Oh, VCU. Man, I feel like I should know this, but I don't. It's got to be a little bit like post-Shaka when he was there.
1: Yeah. Oh, yeah. It's fairly recent.
0: Yeah.
1: Drafted in 2021.
0: Oof. Man, this is going to kill me. Who is it?
1: Bones Highland.
0: Oh, I forgot Bones was a VCU guy.
1: Yeah, wow. He was. He's a Ram.
0: Wow, that's a good pull, actually. All right, I'm going to the hardwood as well. We seem to kind of be on the same themes here.
1: Okay.
0: All right, this player has played for the Atlanta Hawks, the Indiana Pacers, the Minnesota Timberwolves, the Atlanta Hawks, the Boston Celtics, and most recently, the Milwaukee Bucks.
1: Jeff Teague.
0: Yep.
1: Yeah.
0: I was curious if you were going to get that. I felt like the Bucks one probably gave
1: bang.
0: It away. But
1: bang.
0: Podcasting legend, Jeff Teague.
1: Oh, yeah. He is certainly a podcaster of all time. All right, we're going back to the hardwood here. Let's see. Memphis Grizzlies, Los Angeles Lakers, Chicago Bulls, San Antonio Spurs, last played with the Milwaukee Bucks.
0: Big pal.
1: It is Big Pal. Oh, that was too easy for you, man.
0: Yeah. When you said Grizzlies, Lakers, Bulls, I was like, yeah, it's got to be
1: Pal. Yeah,
0: it's
1: Pal.
0: I felt like it had to be.
1: I thought that would have been a deeper pull, but...
0: No, it wasn't a bad one.
1: Not
0: I mean,
1: to be.
0: It was early 2000s. That wasn't too shabby. Yeah. All right. We're going to go with our first one on the ice this time,
1: okay.
0: Actually. We're going to go hockey.
1: That means it'll be moderately surface level.
0: It will be. I will tell you, this player is a former Predator, but it's not the first team he played for. This is the full list in order. The Edmonton Oilers.
1: Okay.
0: The New Jersey Devils. The Dallas Stars. The Nashville Predators. The Washington Capitals. And then he played for the St. Louis Blues, last in 2013.
1: Oh, God.
0: I'll give the hint of he is a forward, one of the more well-known forwards of the 2000s for the Predators.
1: It's not Leguan. He was drafted by the Preds. It's not Hartnell. He was drafted by the Preds. Man. This is my blind spot. I've been telling Adam this. College football is his blind spot. This is mine. I'm going to get this.
0: I believe in you. I think
1: I
0: you can get
1: this. I bet I can figure this out. Okay. Let's see. Came from the Stars here, then went to Washington. Oh. Who was traded for Forsberg? Oh.
0: It's not Martin Erat.
1: It's not Erat?
0: It's not Erat. That was a good guess, though.
1: Is it Paul Kariya?
0: No, but he did play on that team with Paul Kariya.
1: Oh, my goodness. It's not 2-2. It's not... I concede. Who is it?
0: J.P. Arnott.
1: Oh, my God. He's the captain.
0: Yeah, J.P. Arnott was here for 4 years, career-high 72 points in 07-08.
1: Okay. I've got a great one. Let me see if I can find... He's got a sports reference page. This is great. Oh, I gotta verify I'm not a human? All right, great. Let's see here. All right. Well, that's not what I want. You go. I'll find what I'm looking for here.
0: Okay, fair enough. All right, we're gonna go to the gridiron once again for this one. This one may or may not be easy. I don't know. Green Bay Packers.
1: Yep.
0: Seattle Seahawks. Tennessee Titans. Indianapolis Colts.
1: Seattle Seahawks to the Titans. Green Bay Packers to the Seahawks to the Titans to the Colts. Eddie Lacy never played here. Ty Montgomery never played here.
0: He last played in 2015.
1: Okay. Man, today's just not my day, is it?
0: Want another hint?
1: Yeah.
0: He played in a Super Bowl. Started in a Super Bowl.
1: Probably with the Seahawks or the Packers. Okay. I can figure this out.
0: I've got one more hint for you if you need it.
1: Is he a friend of the station?
0: He is.
1: Tim Hasselbeck. Matt Hasselbeck.
0: Matt. Yeah, there we go.
1: It's Matt Hasselbeck. I knew it. All right. This is an interesting one. This is a coach.
0: Ooh.
1: I don't think we've used this before, but this is a great one. All right. Played at Georgia. Coached at Auburn, then to West Georgia, then EKU, Valdosta, LSU as a linebackers coach, then LSU as a DC, then to the Miami Dolphins. He followed Nick Saban as their DC, or assistant head coach. Auburn, Texas, Florida, back to Auburn, South Carolina, Georgia,
0: holy
1: currently
0: moly.
1: With Texas.
0: Holy moly. At first I was thinking it was Edo, but I know it's not him.
1: I will give you a hint.
0: Yes, please.
1: He head coached at Florida and South Carolina.
0: Head coached Florida and South Carolina. Is it Steve Spurrier?
1: No. It's in that era, though. You're close.
0: Ooh, in that era. Head coach at Florida and South Carolina.
1: I believe he took the Florida job when Spurrier left.
0: Hmm. It's not Urban Meyer because he was at Utah. What was the last job that you mentioned?
1: Where he is currently?
0: The last head coaching job.
1: South Carolina. This
0: obviously,
1: is a great one to end
0: this
1: on.
0: This really is. Obviously, it's not Beamer. It's not Gene Chizik.
1: We celebrate a holiday of his every Monday.
0: You got me.
1: It is Will Muschamp.
0: Oh, man. And his kid is at Vanderbilt, too.
1: He
0: on
1: is.
0: On top of it. If you'd given me that, I would have gotten it. But that's a great pull.
1: Muschamp Monday.
0: That is a great pull.
1: Celebrated every Monday. All right, that'll do it for us here on DVD. My thanks to Nick Suss for coming in and spending some time with Adam. My thanks to Brandon Bigsby for producing the program. My thanks to all of you. I'm seeing the outpour of love on the text line of prayers for my family. Again, I absolutely do not want to make this about me. I was debating even telling anyone about it, but I could absolutely use your prayers. My family could use your prayers. Our dog Sadie is not doing so well, so no one ever wants to see an animal die, and of course that's part of life, but it's going to be a hard one to stomach if and when it happens. But that'll do it for us today here on DVD. Tomorrow, Easton Freeze will join us live and in studio to continue our Titans training camp preview this week. Excited for that one. He, of course, played A to Z Sports. Adam and I, of course, will talk a little bit of Preds hockey. We appreciate the interaction on that today. Final day of SEC Media Days tomorrow, and I think they're finishing off with a bang. Lane Kiffin speaking for LSU tomorrow. Surely he won't say anything controversial, right?
0: No, never. No. Lane? Nah.
1: No, he's just a kind soul. But we'll talk about all that tomorrow here on DVD on behalf of Derek Mason, who is out on assignment, a.k.a. vacation. Be loved. Love on your people. We will see you tomorrow. Make sure you tell your mom you love her. Give her a hug. Do it for me. Not actually. Just do it because you love her. With that being said, tomorrow we're going to be talking. And you're going to be listening. Peace.
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13: This is Brandon Bigsby with your Game Center update. Big news on Rocky Top this afternoon, as five-star running back David Gabriel Georges has officially announced his commitment to the Tennessee Volunteers. Gabriel Georges is ranked one of the top running backs in the nation and a unanimous five-star prospect nationally in the class of 2027. The Montreal, Quebec, Canada native plays his high school football at the Baylor School in Chattanooga and is reportedly set to make around $2 million annually on what will be a multi-year deal with the Volunteers. In the NHL, it was announced last night that the Dallas Stars have agreed to a one-year, $12 million contract with star forward Jason Robertson. The 27-year-old is coming off a 96-point campaign this past season, where he scored 45 goals and 51 assists while playing in all 82 regular season games for the Stars. The new deal will make Robertson an unrestricted free agent next summer. And a programming note, you can listen to the Nashville Sounds tonight on 94.9 The Fan as they get ready to play the second game of their series against the Sugar Land Space Cowboys. You can catch the pregame coverage starting at 6:50 p.m. Central Time, with first pitch scheduled for 7:05.
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18: Sports are still suggesting that no decision is coming right now, that maybe a decision hasn't even been made yet. That's really hard to believe.
19: There was a column in the USA Today, and here's a different twist. For those of you who were calling in last night going, I'm tired of LeBron, I have LeBron fatigue, and I'm with you, my hand's up. You know, I just let me know when he signs and makes up his mind, which may have already been made up, may have changed. Who knows? This column in the USA Today saying, you know, LeBron owes us an apology, and he owes it to the league to make a decision. Man, shut the hell up. He doesn't know us anything.
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18: Day 410. There is still no decision from LeBron James, but did the Miami Heat just spoil the surprise with a YouTube link? We're following the tea leaves like always here on ESPN Radio. You're listening to Amber and Ian. We're presented to you by Progressive Insurance. LeBron watch, Ian. It's not the only thing that we're watching. We've also been in the business of my husband and son watch as well, because my husband and my son, they left on a trip last Thursday, and they were supposed to be home Saturday morning, and that didn't happen because of travel nightmare after travel nightmare after travel nightmare, just terrible stuff. They Ubered, they had to Uber from New York airport to forgetting where they were, to Philly first, right? They Ubered to the Philly airport. That flight got canceled. Then they Ubered to Baltimore airport, finally got out of Baltimore on a late night flight. They had to fly to Charlotte. They never made it back to Florida. They end up in Charlotte for 2 days, and they were only supposed to be there one. They get delayed in Charlotte. They end up flying in Fort Lauderdale. We don't live in Fort Lauderdale. We live on the other side of the state in Sarasota. Long story short, Ian, the latest development to get you updated. My mother-in-law got in her car yesterday and drove to Fort Lauderdale, which is 3 hours from where I am in Sarasota, to pick them up.
19: Oh my God.
18: Enough of this. And also, they're not Ubering from there here. So she drove to pick them up, and currently they are driving back from Fort Lauderdale, and I thought they were going to be here right around 7:30. I was trying to keep up the toddler until they got home because they haven't seen him in almost a week. And my husband just texted me that they got stuck in traffic for an hour on I-75 because there was a police shooting and a car chase.
19: Oh no.
18: And they shut, which is not funny, obviously,
19: no,
18: but they shut the interstate down on I-75 and they just got stuck in it. So that is the latest. And so it continues. They're still not home yet.
19: Prayers to the police officer and that shooting.
18: Yes.
19: I wouldn't expect nothing less from the trials and tribulations that your husband and your older son, Cullen, have had. Been gone for a week, supposed to be home, what, midday Saturday, I think you said, on Monday?
18: Yeah, midday Saturday was when they were originally supposed to be home. They were supposed to be flying out of LaGuardia Saturday morning.
19: Creeping up on Thursday.
18: Yeah.
19: Damn. That is.
18: They ended
19: up. You don't have the clothes for it. Yeah.
18: On tarmac for 6 hours and that just.
19: Yeah.
18: That started everything.
19: Of course, they're going to get stuck in traffic. I mean, there was that. That is one where you didn't need to read the tea leaves. That one was just. That was like a beacon in the sky. They will not be home yet. Right there. Big old sign like the bat signal.
18: Not quite yet, but soon. And soon, you would think we'll get a decision from LeBron James, but maybe not July 27th, because the Miami Heat posted a pending video on YouTube last night titled LeBron James Introductory Press Conference, and they dated it July 27th. And I saw this right when Heat Twitter got a hold of this last night. And I sent this immediately to you guys with the, eyeball emojis. And I also made a comment about the date, because I said, if this date's accurate, it's not even about the excitement of him coming to Miami, but if this date's accurate, we got another week to go, baby. That's what this means. And that was my first takeaway. But then, of course, my second takeaway is, huh? How did this happen? I think I texted you guys when I initially sent it to you. I don't even know if this is real, because how could this possibly be real? And shout out to the people that are spending their lives scouring every corner of the internet to find the second the Miami Heat create a link on YouTube. I don't even know how you figure that out. There's got to be somebody sitting there watching, I guess. The second they see a link created, they screenshot it, because that's been taken down, obviously, and made private almost immediately after, because they realized the slip up. And so they screenshot it. Heat Twitter gets a hold of it. Then the rest of Twitter, it goes viral. And then we're leading with it all over our network this morning.
19: I feel so badly for whomever is in charge of that particular account for the Miami Heat.
18: Terrible.
19: Because whomever that was, I'm going to guess, was probably fired for accidentally hitting the wrong button. You have the graphic ready just in case you went out, all that stuff to be ready to go. And instead of saying inactive or save, you hit active and bam, there it is.
18: And you're probably thinking initially like, oh, I hope nobody saw that.
19: Right. Like, please.
18: It was only up for 3 seconds. I hope nobody saw that.
19: Yeah, and the world saw it. So I really do feel terribly for that person. I want to commend the Winnipeg Jets of the National Hockey League because they did the exact same thing.
18: They now have a live link
19: live,
18: on their YouTube.
19: Live link about LeBron James signing LeBron with James the Winnipeg Jets on July 27th. That is damn funny, and that is genius. My question is, as I am, I'm just in LeBron fatigue right now, and I'm just, again, wake me when he makes his decision, and then we'll talk about it for 78 consecutive hours. What happens first? Do your husband and son get home, or does LeBron actually announce where he's going to go play basketball?
18: I'm certainly hoping that it's my husband and son getting home because I still do expect that to happen here in the next hour or two. I do not expect LeBron to make a decision here in the next hour or two, or at least announce it to us what his decision is. In all truth, listen, I want LeBron to come to the Miami Heat very badly, and I realize that is the way that all the tea leaves are hinting at right now, that if you follow them, that's where they're going right now. But it is very hard for me to believe that the social media person who creates the links for the Heat's YouTube channel would know what LeBron James is doing. And none of our insiders would. And this whole thing would be completely under wraps otherwise. That's just not how business is normally done. It's not how business is normally done with the Heat, but it sure also isn't how business is normally done with LeBron James. The first time he was coming to Miami in 2010, the Heat didn't even know he was coming until minutes before he made that public announcement, the decision. I mean, the story's been recounted numerous times by all the parties involved, even Chris Bosh and Dwayne Wade, who was one of LeBron's very best friends, claims he didn't actually know. He thought he was coming, but he did not officially know until he got a phone call from him right before he announced it with the decision. Likewise, when LeBron was going back to Cleveland, and certainly there were signs, there were cupcake shops, and there were websites that were posting
19: cupcake
18: Cleveland
19: shops.
18: Colors, and there were things. Yeah, there were things that we were following the tea leaves back then too, baby. We've done this dance numerous times with LeBron. Nobody's better at it. But the reality was Cleveland didn't even know, according to that actual team, that they did not know until he announced that he was going back to Cleveland officially. So it's hard for me to believe that the person working in the social media department of the Heat actually knows. This does seem like preparation.
19: No, hell no. This was a complete accident. And sadly, that person got canned, whether it was an intern or whomever is in charge of it.
18: A nightmare.
19: Just because
18: stuff,
19: you actually hit the wrong button on a story that you cannot make that mistake.
18: Here's what I do know. If it was going to be July 27th, they're changing the date of that puppy. That press conference is August 1st now, guys. That's how that's going to work. Coming up next here, we got SEC Media Days ongoing this week. We'll check in with them from Tampa, Florida, right here on ESPN Radio.
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19: Especially the SEC.
18: Yeah, I agree with that. You're listening to Amber and Ian. You can find him at Ian Fitz, ESPN. You can find me at Amber W Sports. Let's go out to SEC Media Days. Peter Burns, SEC Network host, of course, host of Best Week Ever right here on ESPN Radio as well. And Peter, thanks for joining us. Is that a fair assessment that today, what Ian just said, that it was those two guys in Golding and Summerall that stole the show?
27: I mean, we're sitting there looking at each other, all of the media that are listening to these conferences, and we're like, okay, now we're back. Like, this is the old school SEC media days that we used to have back in the day. And again, I don't think it came, I think why it felt so good, it was just a good flow, and it wasn't as if it was targeted. Like, I've seen coaches come in the past, and like, they try to make a joke or they try to say something to get a crowd laughing and stuff like that. But like, I mean, Summerall literally losing his mind when a cell phone went off. Like, that was a legit thing, right? Like, he was upset about that. And that's who he is. From the day you meet him, you shake his hand and you're like, holy hell, this guy is about it. Which, you know, I mean, Ian, you know how it is, man. Oh, yeah. Like, you go back and look at the way that Billy Napier wasn't that way in Gainesville. It's a complete 180 to what Summerall is. And Pete Golden is the one, like, literally, you have a conversation with him on air, even for our SEC Network stuff, I'm probably going to have to bleep out 15 different things just simply because that's just who he is. He's just a Southern dude that likes to talk ball, and you might have a SEC non-compliant word here and there.
19: I mean, it was so refreshing. I don't remember in all the SEC media days, Peter, that we've been there together. I don't remember coming out of the big room, right, and a coach exiting the podium with an applause. Like, the whole room was applauding Pete Golding just for being honest, because he gave them probably about 17 columns in about a 15-minute, you know, presser. So, I mean, can you remember
27: who
19: one?
27: You are, right? I think that's what it is. It wasn't.
19: He's authentic.
27: It was just,
19: he's genuine.
27: Off the cuff, and it was honest. Yeah. And that's the thing. It's so genuine right now with those two coaches, and I think everything in this world where everything is cultivated, everything is curated, to have those guys fit in those places where there was a lot of question marks and who was going to take that spot, it sets up for an unbelievable finish to SEC Media Days tomorrow when Lane goes to the podium. And what's he going to be like after that two acts?
19: And Sark, right, tomorrow. The SEC finally got wise. Oh, yeah. Let's schedule some heavy hitters on the last day so nobody leaves, right? So everyone stay in for day four of SEC.
18: But those guys are going to be pitted against each other forevermore, like Peter just suggested. Like, now that Golding had the performance he had, Lane's got to be watching that, right?
27: Well, and again, that's what I had a bunch of Ole Miss people come up to me and they're like, ooh, what is Lane going to do? And I was like, let's just take a pause to that. I don't think there was a single bit of what Pete Golding did today that gave a rat's you-know-what about what Lane Kiffin's going to say or do tomorrow. And I think that's reason why I think he fits the culture over at Oxford. And I love his deep honesty with that. And again, the same thing with Summerall. So I had John Summerall tell me, we had an opportunity to visit him in his home when he first moved in. And he told me, he was like, listen, I didn't think I was getting a job. I told my wife, they're not going to hire a Group of Five coach from Louisiana, because guess what? They hired a Group of Five coach from Louisiana last time, and they fired him. And so, and yet it worked, and I think the Gator fans are excited. I think when it comes down to it, I think LSU fans got the coach that they wanted in LSU. I think now Florida fans understand they got the right guy for their fit over at Florida, and I damn sure know at Ole Miss they're ready to go to war right now for Pete Golding.
19: So having said all that, and Peter Burns, SEC Network, host of The Best Week Ever right here on ESPN Radio, joining us live from SEC Media Days in Tampa, Florida. Having said all of that, hugger to their football teams.
27: Really damn good. I mean, I think Summerall is still a little bit more of a work in progress right now, but with Buster Faulkner, I had two different assistant coaches in the league and one head coach telling me, like, damn, they were pissed off when Buster decided to go from Georgia Tech over to Florida because he's going to be a problem. I mean, listen, Ole Miss is locked and loaded. Trinidad, Kiwan, they're fantastic. Their defense is going to be as good as it was last year. And then on the other side of it, when you look exactly with what's happening right now, you know, just top to bottom, I think this league has as much parity as we've ever seen it. And I think it's more of like the NFLization of the SEC. By the way, it was that an unbelievable line that Summerall, everybody was eating out of his hand when he said there was three leagues growing up. There was the AFC, the NFC, and the SEC. Mm-hmm. I mean, I'm like that. Okay,
18: so
27: that's, shut it down. Shut it down. That was pretty good.
18: That is that. Peter Burns, SEC Network, host of Best Week Ever, joining us here on Amber and Ian. So those guys all did awesome. Is there anybody that didn't do so great this week, Peter, so far?
27: Yeah, I mean, I think people, and again, nobody really fails this thing, you know, and, you know, even Josh Heupel, it's like, how are you going to get people excited? And Heupel's not a rah-rah guy. You guys know him. He's more of like a, okay, ho-hum, but then all of a sudden he'll score 50 when the team's good. So I think there were some question marks there. I thought, you know, Will Stein at Kentucky really set the pace on day one, where he was asked, like, why are you going to win? And he goes, I mean, this is going to sound conceited, but because of me. And I'm like, you know what? And it came across as, yeah, I loved it, right? It didn't come across as cocky. It came across as confident. And why not jump in and say, well, why the hell? Like, Kurt Cignetti was that way, right? And Kurt Cignetti probably came across as even more smug than ever before. But guess what? Fernando Mendoza won a Heisman. They won a national championship. They completely changed the demeanor of that team. So why can't you do it at Kentucky? But listen, I think everybody's gunning still, you know, right now for Sark, and what I can't wait to hear what he has to say coming up tomorrow, and even Arch Manning, because guys, if it's a, you know this, when they sold Arch Manning why to come to Texas, it wasn't for day one, it wasn't year one or year two, it was, hey, we're going to crescendo here in 2026. They got Cam Coleman and everybody, and now it's now, or I would say never, but tomorrow's going to be fireworks out here.
19: Burnsy, Kalen DeBoer and Bama were also there. This is one where people are all over the board. Phil Steele's got him undefeated at 12-0. His number one surprise team of the year. Jordan Rodgers has him under the DraftKings win total of 8.5. I mean, people are all over the board on the 2026 version of the Crimson Tide. Where are you on Bama?
27: I mean, listen, if we follow Stephen A. Smith's advice on First Take yesterday, you got to fire Kalen DeBoer immediately and go hire, I think he said, Jimbo Fisher and Kelly. I don't know if he was talking about Chip Kelly or Brian Kelly. So I'm not where Stephen A. Smith is saying that we need to fire him and go to Jimbo Fisher. I think he's criminally underrated. You go back and look at the last 3 years, out of what, 190 coaches, we were talking about turnover, he's had the fifth most wins. He won a damn playoff game on the road last year with a very banged up team. So I think it just looks different than the way Coach Saban used to have these teams. I still think they're a 9-3 team, but I think 9-3 right now, going with 9-game conference schedule, might be damn good enough to get into the college football playoff with how much parity there is in college football now.
18: Peter Burns, SEC Network host, running us here on Amber and Ian. What have you made of all the talk this week, Peter? And even Greg Sankey has addressed it, certainly didn't quash it. All the talk about the SEC succeeding from the union, so to speak, succeeding from the NCAA.
27: Yeah, I think this was more of just out of the frustration. Like, what the hell are we doing here? Like, is Congress going to do something? And if not, if you don't have a plan for what that looks like, well, then you're failing your own conference. If the Big Ten's not looking at what this looks like, if the ACC and the Big 12 aren't looking at what life could be like, you're not doing your due diligence. So I think when he says, are the conversations real? I think they are real. Is it a threat? I don't think it's a threat. It's more about prepping for what you want if no one else is going to have rules. So it comes out of frustration. And I think a lot of people took those comments, y'all, as, oh, they're going to break away and it'll just be their own little miniature NFL. No, I think they just want to say, listen, these are the rules that our conference are going to play by. And if anybody else wants to play by these rules, you know, it's like Jerry Maguire, like, hey, who's coming with me? Let's do that. But I guarantee you, and I've said this before, anytime the NCAA is rules against a player, they are the ones who get the summons. They are the ones who get sued. I don't think the SEC is in a HOV lane to start taking on those lawsuits from the players down the road.
18: Amen.
7: By the way, Bernsie, last night at dinner, who got up and went to the bathroom when the check showed up?
27: Oh, it was perfect. It was Cole Kubelik, and I told him, he was like, what are you doing right now? And literally, me, Booger McFarland, some others are at dinner at Meat Market in Tampa. It's beautiful. We're having a night, and all of a sudden, the bill's about to come. Cole's like, I got to take a call, guys.
18: Well, it was us. In fairness, it was us here, because he stepped away from dinner with you, and he did a hit with us.
27: And I was like, hey. I was like, tell them I was supposed to do it last night. So I made sure Cole knew that my voice was not good enough to do the interview last night and that he was the second calling and all that. And that ate him up all day long.
18: But he got to step away when the bill came. So he might have ultimately
27: luckily Bug's richer than all of us. So Bug ended up footing the bill. So I want to give credit to McFarland. That was the way to do it.
18: Peter Burns, of course, he's all over SEC Network live from Tampa, where the SEC media days are. Also, you can check him out on Best Week Ever right here on Sundays on ESPN Radio. Thanks, Peter. We appreciate it.
27: Love y'all. See you soon.
7: See you, Burnsie.
18: That is a move, Ian. I got to go to the bathroom when the bill comes. Move.
7: I didn't have the heart to tell Burnsie. We actually requested Cole first.
18: You can't tell him that.
7: Yeah, I know.
18: Just let him think whatever he thinks.
7: Okay.
18: It's on you. You know, I want them all. I request them all, just for the record. I request them all at the same time and evenly. So there you go. We appreciate all of our SEC guys and our college football guys and gals that help us break down all things. But it's been fun at SEC Media Days. We'll continue to bring you sound from SEC Media Days throughout the night here. 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
10: Here is your latest Middle Tennessee weather. The forecast calls for partly cloudy skies with a low near 66. Thursday will be sunny with a high near 85 and northeast winds at 5 to 10 miles per hour. Friday will be mostly sunny with a high near 88 and light north-northwest winds. 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
0: 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Unfortunately, now with the Los Angeles Rams.
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2: No. To the top five offenses.
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7: To me, this is a no-brainer. Give me the Rams.
18: Everything he just said. The Rams are awesome. Are also my number one. We finally agree.
2: 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This is ESPN Radio's NFL Rank'em. The top five defenses. Number five.
18: It's not the top five defenses.
7: Yeah,
18: it's
7: I was going to say, wait
18: five
7: a minute.
18: Defenders,
7: hold,
18: isn't
7: yeah,
18: it?
7: Hold on a minute. I've about to have an hour of prep. Just go right down the toilet.
18: I hope it's the top five defenders.
7: It's defenders, right?
18: Ian not and I defenses. Are making it defenders.
7: Because that's what we did.
18: That's what
7: we did.
18: For. Both of us prepped for top five defenders. So it is
7: hey,
18: top five defenders.
7: Is it defenders or defenses? Just out of curiosity,
16: you
7: know we're
16: stop
7: doing
16: the music. Stop the music. Thank you. You got the number there, Josiah?
18: Oh, we're going to try this again,
16: let's
18: Josiah?
16: Take two. Take two.
18: Okay.
16: Let's do this again.
18: All right,
7: oh, no. Here we go.
2: 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From the top five offensive skill players.
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0: Number five on the list, Brock Bowers.
21: Yeah,
2: To the top five overrated teams.
22: The Cincinnati Bengals. Every year, they're a Super Bowl contender.
23: Talking Super Bowl. Dallas Cowboys. They won all of seven games.
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2: 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This is ESPN Radio's NFL Rank'em. The top five defenders.
7: There we go.
18: All right.
2: Number five.
18: That's what I'm talking about.
7: Oh, no.
18: All right.
7: Oh,
18: I think
7: radio,
18: Amber and
7: baby.
18: Ian, by the way. Ian Fitzsimmons, take it away.
7: Look, he doesn't have a lot of picks. And you know the reason why? They don't throw at him. He's that good. He's a first-round pick. He's an Oregon Duck. He's a lockdown cover corner. He had the game-clinching INT against the Denver Donkeys in the AFC Championship game to go to the Super Bowl. He is a bad, bad dude, and that is Christian Gonzalez, corner, New England Patriots. In my opinion, Amber, one of the most underrated players in the entire league. Nobody talks about him because they don't throw at him. Therefore, he's not putting up the big numbers when it comes to passes defensed or INTs. Christian Gonzalez is that good. That's why they don't throw his way.
18: That's a good one. That's true with these corners. As I'm looking at the best corners in the game and their INT numbers, the real respect is when they don't target you at all. That's the real respect, when they don't attack you. Number five for me, this can't just be a list about DBs or a list about edge rushers. There's other guys on that line as well. So let's kick mine off with an interior D lineman. Jeffrey Simmons is the best interior D lineman in the entire game. First team All-Pro this past season, career high 11 sacks, 21 quarterback hits, 17 tackles for loss. And this is important, that was before Robert Saleh was his coach. He's in Tennessee, and Robert Saleh is going to make that dude even better. So, Jeffrey Simmons, you make
7: That's
18: the
7: a good
18: list.
7: One. That's a good one.
2: Number four.
7: Well, you can't have a top five defenders without having a leading tackler in the NFL. Just signed an extension. Over $50 million, $35 million guaranteed with your fish of Miami. Give me the Texas Tech Red Raider, who was, by the way, just back on campus with another Red Raider linebacker in J-Rod, Jacob Rodriguez, a steal in the draft from Miami. They both went back to train in Lubbock, Texas. So, obviously, J-Rod is getting a heck of an education as to what it takes in the NFL from Jordan Brooks. Led the NFL in how many people realize that Jordan Brooks led the league in tackles?
18: Not many.
7: First team, All-Pro. Not just Pro Bowl, All-Pro. 183 tackles. How can you have a top five list without a leading tackler in the NFL? That dude's a bad man. Give me Jordan Brooks.
18: That's a good one. That's a good one. How can you have a top five list without Will Anderson Jr. on it, though? The Texan, one of the most well-rounded edge rushers in the entire game. And here's the thing about Will Anderson Jr. He's not even in his prime yet. He's right now, as you and I sit here, 24. He's going to be 25, I believe, when this NFL season starts. Barely. He's had 30 career sacks in 3 years. That dude's a monster and will continue to get better. Ain't his prime yet, baby.
7: You know what's crazy about that Houston Texans defense? You can go Will Anderson. You can go Danielle Hunter.
18: I know.
7: You can go Jalen Petrie. You can go Derek Stingley.
18: Oh, yeah. I know. I almost put Stingley on my list, too.
7: It's crazy. They are loaded. Good call with Will Anderson. He may make another appearance.
3: Number three.
7: Talking cover corners again. He's the best in the league, in my opinion, and he's a Denver Bronco. Highlight.
6: Minshew with a play fake, rolling to his left. Now floats one too high. It's going to be intercepted at the goal line. Down the west sideline, intercepted. This is past Surtain. Surtain's going to house call it. 25-20, 15-10, 5, touchdown.
7: You tell him you got to play zone and he gets angry. He wants to breathe the same air as your best wide receiver. He wants wide receiver number one every single Sunday, and he wants to be press man. Look, he's as good as they get, and it's in the DNA. His dad was a hell of a DB for your Miami Dolphins, yep. Also played at Bama. Patrick Surtain was educated, coached up by the best DB coach in all of college football back in the day, and a head coach in Nick Saban, and he's taken it to the league. And sometimes these guys that are that highly touted, Amber, end up being kind of a bust. Right. Not Patrick Surtain.
18: Definitely not.
7: His dad was that guy. He's that guy. He is the best cover corner in the NFL. Give me Patrick Surtain at number three.
18: A meeting of the minds here at number three. Patrick Surtain, the second, also comes in at number three on my list. Everything Ian just said and more. I mean, the defensive player of the year in 2024 for him, it's not the INTs. It's the fact that he's the best technician in the game. It's his ball skills that everybody rants and raves about who really know the game. He's only allowed 181 total yards after catch over the last two seasons combined. That dude knows how to disrupt offenses. Give me Patrick Surtain Jr. next.
3: Number two.
7: You mentioned him earlier. I just have him a little higher. Will Anderson Jr. His last year at Alabama, I'm at SEC Media Days, ironically, which are going on right now, and I'm having a long sit down with him, and I said, what's your getaway? So my sanctuary is the water. If I'm in a dark place, bad mood, I mean, I just go where I was raised, and that is I go fishing, or I'll just sit out there and just watch the ripples, just to calm down and be. And I said, do you hunt? He goes, yeah, I hunt every Saturday, and soon to be Sundays. I hunt quarterbacks. And I kill quarterbacks. Mm-hmm. I'm like, oh, my. And the look he had in his eyes, Amber, was like, oh, my God. And he didn't crack a smile. I hunt quarterbacks. I kill quarterbacks. Okay. Do you also skin them? I mean, my gosh, man. And he's doing it right now. He just got a massive contract extension. He's one of the best in the business coming off the edge, and he's just getting started. 12 sacks last year for over 100 total yards, 20 TFLs, 3 passes defense, 3 forced fumbles, 3 fumble recoveries. He's all over the field. Give me Will Anderson Jr., number two.
18: I'm guessing that means that my number two then does not make your list. That, for me, is Aiden Hutchinson, D-end Detroit Lions.
7: It was tough.
18: He's the first player since 1982. That's my entire lifetime, Ian Fitzsimmons, of watching NFL football or breathing in air on this planet Earth. He's the first player since 1982 to have 40 sacks and at least 5 interceptions in his first 4 NFL seasons. And that considers that he also has missed significant time and just came off of a massive leg injury, comes off of that injury, and this season has 14 and a half sacks, 35 quarterback hits, 49 pressures. He's unbelievable. Aiden Hutchinson, number two.
7: The only reason Hutch wasn't on my list, I had to put Brooksy in there. I couldn't have the NFL's leading tackler not on my top five.
18: Fair enough.
7: The only reason Hutch didn't make it.
3: Number one.
7: We all know who this is. Hit it. Highlight.
8: Caleb Williams, motion swift left, takes the snap, shotgun looking over the middle, nothing there, going down, he's dropped for a sack, back at the 17-yard line, and it is Myles Garrett with his first of the day.
7: Chris Carlin on the call right here on ESPN Radio. Do we even need to get into why?
18: No, you know what, I dare the person. Who is the person in our lineup? Was Zeno on today? Who's the person in our lineup who decided
7: Zaslow
18: to put somebody other
7: Zaslow
18: than Myles Garrett on the list? Zaz wasn't on today, I don't think.
7: Myles Garrett!
18: At number one, right? I mean, there's no argument to be made.
9: Number one, Myles Garrett!
7: I mean, overrated!
18: Oh, man. I obviously, Myles Garrett, he just came off of the most legendary season for a pass rusher in NFL history. I mean, he's a physical specimen. Yeah. He's stupid good. What else is there to say?
7: Who are we talking to? It was Darrell Peterson. Derek Peterson's brother, rookie linebacker, who grew up in Akron, Ohio. I idolizing Myles Garrett. He's in the same locker room with him. When we asked him, what was it like standing next to him for the first time? Because the last time I stood next to him, I couldn't believe he was human. He goes, dude, his arms were busting out of his suit. I mean, his legs were like didn't even fit in his pants. He's just a mountain of a human. That's Myles Garrett. Monster ain't even human. Close. He's number one.
18: Monster human, excellent football player. That's for sure.
7: By the way, Josiah, that sounded like a pretty good Zaslow impersonation. What do you got there, bud? Go ahead.
4: What do you mean? Like, was that solid?
7: It was pretty good.
4: All right. I mean, hey, I've worked with Zaz enough.
18: It's good. It is good. The inflection, it was just perfect. Spot on. Coming up next here.
7: Myles Garrett.
18: Myles Garrett. John Summerall. We love
7: Sums.
18: John Summerall made his pet peeve very clear earlier today.

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0: And welcome back. We are here for the third day of SEC Media Days. One more to go. Today, certainly a lot of conversation about Kalen DeBoer, who was one of the featured guests earlier. In the afternoon session, Mike Elko is going to be here. Golding was here as well. We'll talk to Mike Elko in about an hour and a half. A number of other guests will be dropping by as we are, of course, on the air and for the next 4 hours. We begin with somebody we got to meet earlier this year in Arizona, Eric Moses, who's the CEO of the Fiesta Bowl, who had the national semifinals, wasn't it?
1: Correct.
0: Yeah. I was so sick that day, Eric. I really don't remember. I probably,
1: you were a gamer, though. You were a gamer.
0: But we're delighted to have you back. First of all, just when you come to an event like this, there are a lot of purposes, certainly to see people. But there has to be more to it than that, because I've seen you like going everywhere here.
1: Yeah, we're here, one, supporting our partners in the college football postseason. The SEC is a real big part of that, but also making certain that we have the opportunity to talk about why we still think the bowl system is a good part of the college football postseason. Thankfully, folks like yourself and others have allowed us that opportunity.
0: So let me ask you about that, because the big debate right now isn't whether it's good, it's whether it should be expanded. Certainly, a number of the conferences are on board with a 24. The SEC has not gone there yet. As somebody who's in the bowl business and runs one of the premier events, what do you think?
1: You know, I think we're a little bit agnostic about that. I think there's still a place for the six bowls that are currently part of the playoff format, even if you expand to 24. Most of those additional games would be first-round games. Those are the games, if we're going to have lopsided affairs, they'll tend to be in that first round. We saw that in my second year with the Fiesta Bowl with Oregon and Liberty, which kind of was a tough sell, right, for fans, many of whom weren't familiar with Liberty's football program. You put that game at Autzen Stadium in Oregon, it's a sellout. And there's all of the college, the pageantry and everything.